0: My husband or my wife also went through that, and you're not the only one. We're praying for you. There's so many expressions of prayer. It's good. Whenever anyone is sick, anyone needs some help, that we pray for their healing and recovery, and we do that as a community. I really felt that. I pray for so many people. People ask me for their prayers all the time. It was beautiful and humbling to be on the receiving end of that, sure. To have so many people praying for me, and just, again, grateful.
1: Sometimes we wind up identifying with people through nothing we wish for. Like, you know, people who are breast cancer advocates are often,
0: sure.
1: You know, women who've been stricken themselves. You know, this is like an interesting thing because so many people have macular degeneration or detached retina. And that same kind of thing, like you kind of identify with them forever now in a special way.
0: Even friends and family of mine who I had no idea that they had one time gone through something similar, right? You kind of form a new club or a kind of a bond together.
1: Yeah. Interesting thing. Well, I'm glad you're back in business.
0: Thank you. It's great to be back, and it's great to have the show back.
1: You're reminded, because I have macular degeneration. My retina, it's better, too. But we need a bigger missile. So all you publishers out there, we need a big missile.
0: I like the big font now. Yeah, the bigger the font, the better.
1: You should see me on the iBreviary thing.
0: Sure, exactly, yeah. Or texting now. My texts are so big, yeah.
1: The same way.
0: Yeah.
1: Now, White Sox, big thing. Somebody sent me this. I wanted to bring this to show everybody today. So this was given out at the White Sox game in honor of the Holy Father, right?
0: Correct.
1: Over the summer. This is really, I tell you the truth. I mean, this was not given out as a mockery. This was given out to honor the Holy Father. And they did the sign of peace at the Mass. They had a religious sister throughout the first pitch at the Mass. I mean, what a nice thing that is. Wasn't that
0: it was a wonderful event. I had a lot, you know, I'm from Chicago, so I had family and friends who attended that particular baseball game, and they said it was a great feeling of just being Catholic.
1: Yeah.
0: And everyone was Catholic, and even if you weren't Catholic, you felt like you're part of the family, having the Holy Father uniting us with his favorite team. It's not my favorite team. You know, I'm the Cubs fan. But, you know, that was a great event. And all the things that you just talked about, my cousin and her husband attended. And so they had an extra one of those hats that you just showed. So they've brought it to me now. And I have one sitting on my shelf.
1: That's
0: so
1: great,
0: I've got one of the Pope's miters, the Pope's hat. And it was a great idea. I also was very impressed. There was a moment, and I think this has kind of gone viral, a moment at that baseball game where there was a particular priest who's a great friend of mine. His name's Father Hurley. He stood up at the microphone, and he said, you know, we want to increase the peace in the world, and all of us are praying for peace. And as Catholics and as people of goodwill, let's stand up, make a new friend, and turn to each other and offer a sign of peace. He just said it, and then it expanded over everyone in the stadium there. And at the beginning, it was a little bit of hesitancy, but as soon as people started offering the sign of peace, it spread across everywhere, and people participated in it. They were shaking hands, they were hugging, they were wishing each other all the best. It was a great moment. I thought very creative, and there are so many things that can unite us. Sports is one of them, and it happened right there at Sox Park.
1: I would love it to connect, you know, imagine if Major League Baseball did this, like the seventh inning stretch and sign of peace. Like, it's kind of an interesting thing to incorporate.
0: And we do it at Mass all the time. And so it's in our DNA. We know how to extend the sign of peace to other people.
1: Yeah.
0: Doing so in that context, again, so creative.
1: I'm old enough to remember when that started, you know, the sign of peace. And it was a little like uncomfortable in the very early days.
0: You had to turn to other people and you had to see them, look at them in the eye.
1: Yeah.
0: Right.
1: It's a good thing, though. I'm so glad that they're doing that. That's kind of interesting.
0: Yeah,
1: now, this week, I was thinking of this, too, because pulling up today by St. Patrick's Cathedral, there's red, white, and blue bunting all around the cathedral in honor of this really terrible anniversary for a lot of us, September 11th this week. You know, I was here for that, you know, and like for a lot of people, it's just a memory because they or just something they read about because they haven't been around long enough. But this is a day that's really hard for a lot of people who've lost loved ones and remember what happened to this city, you know.
0: It's coming up, and especially for this city, for New York.
1: Yeah.
0: If I'm sure you remember exactly where you were when it was all happening. I certainly remember where I was. But I can't even begin to imagine if someone experienced that terrible attack, that terrible event in real time. Yeah. And it is something that we should remember. We grieve with people who continue to grieve, and we continue to be people of hope, regardless, promoters of peace. But you made a comment that I think is very important. We have to remember it, mm-hmm. and not just say, oh yeah, that's part of our history and we might read about it one day. This is something significant that happened, and what lessons have we learned? And to know that we grieve in a way that's communal and in solidarity, all those things are important. On Sunday, I had the opportunity to go to the 9/11 Museum.
1: Oh, did you? And I was gonna just ask that, yeah.
0: It's what an extraordinary place. If it's been a while since you've been there, or if you've never been there before, I'd highly encourage seeing it. It tells a story. It shows that those who died in the attack, that they're not anonymous. You see their pictures, their names, their stories. Some of their stories are told that you can listen to them by loved ones. And it really touches and moves your heart. And that living memory that happened 25 years ago, if we are going to be promoters of peace and say we want to live in a world that doesn't forget like things like that and learns from it, and how do you extend and promote peace in the future, we can't forget our past. So that's why I want to invite people, if you've never seen it, go to it. I had a very interesting thing happen on Sunday. I celebrated the 10:15 Mass here at St. Patrick's. And there was a large group of college students from Ohio State happening to visit. And four of them brought up the gifts at the time of the gifts. And so I was finishing my tour of 9/11 later that afternoon. And all of a sudden I heard this young man just yell out, "Hey, Archbishop Hicks." And I turned around and it was that group that was at Mass.
1: Oh, wow.
0: And I thought, they're a great witness. There they are at Mass. They're practicing their faith. They want to learn something about this country. 9/11 happened when they weren't alive.
1: Right.
0: So they had the opportunity to learn about it. And they were taking advantage of some of the best that New York has to offer, of going to Mass, St. Patrick's, going to the 9/11 Museum, and learning about some things, and hopefully growing in their own faith also.
1: It's beautiful. I remember when Pope Francis was here, there's that big giant room at the very end, I guess, of the tour, and that's where they had the interfaith prayer service.
0: Right.
1: And that, because I mean, we did the coverage of this, they had little kids get up and they all sang, "Let There Be Peace on Earth." There wasn't a dry eye in the whole place. It was just so moving. And that's sort of at the heart of all of us, right? Let there be peace on earth. Let it begin with me. Like, that's one of those songs. It's like an old song everybody can sing, no matter who you are, no matter what you are. We all want that.
0: You and I didn't plan this when we were starting the show today, but a theme is coming out of the need for peace. You know, we're talking about the sign of peace at the Sox game for the Pope's Mass, or for the Pope's game, and then just going to the 9/11 Museum and understanding that we have to be promoters and prayers of peace, and singing the song and bringing it all together. In our hearts of hearts, all of us want that peace to exist in our world, our church, our nation, and also in our very own lives.
1: Yeah. And no matter where you're listening right now in the country, you can listen to the Mass. It's going to be on, it's at 5 o'clock on Friday.
0: It's going to be on Thursday.
1: Thursday,
0: correct. It's a vigil Mass at 5 o'clock. So, and it's important that we're having that Mass. As Catholics, we take time to pray for the ones who have died. And so we will take time to pray for those who died in the 9/11 attacks. And many of those family members, friends, will gather there with us, and people who are affected. And not only do we pray for them, but we pray for those who continue to live 25 years later with those memories and the grieving that goes along the way. And we also not only pray for the healing in the process, but we gather as people of hope also, saying that through it all, God is with us, and we ask God to guide us with his light.
1: And I can tell you, in the days after, the best

0: of humanity came forth here in New York. This incredible spirit that you don't see very much right now, but it was there, people caring for each other, helping one another across the street, looking out for one another, giving one another a bottle of water, all these things. I went on the radio for like, I think about 6 days thereafter. I did what I could do and take calls from people who had lost loved ones or whatever and speak live to them for hours a day. And that's what I kept hearing about, the kindness of their neighbors, the kindness of people around. I guess that's what this is all about. And
1: that's what the type of world that everyone wants to live
0: right.
1: in. A world that you care about others.
0: Yeah.
1: You love your neighbor. You love your brothers and sisters yeah. as yourself.
0: So we'll be with you. We're going to air it on CFN. And I think we're repeating it on CFN on Friday, too. So
1: I think I'm expecting it's going to be a very powerful mass.
0: Yeah, that's good. I'm glad. I'm looking forward to that. And, of course, on the Catholic Channel, which I said earlier, but I'll say again just for the heck of it. So you'll get it live on the Catholic Channel, too, okay? When we come back, though, we're going to be joined in studio by Ann Lesser, who's the president and CEO of the Invest Education Foundation, to talk about the federal scholarship tax and also the superintendent of schools for the Archdiocese of New York, Sister Mary Grace Walsh. That's coming up next on this edition of All Good Things with Archbishop Hicks on the Catholic Channel, Sirius XM 129.
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0: Welcome back to All Good Things with Archbishop Hicks. I'm Monsignor Jim Vlorn. We're now joined by Ann Lesser, who's the president and CEO of the Invest Education Foundation, and also the superintendent of schools for the Archdiocese of New York joins us, Sister Mary Grace Walsh. Welcome to All Good Things with Archbishop Hicks.
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1: Welcome.
7: Here.
1: And this is so appropriate that we're having you on today because I was saying to Monsignor, it feels like the first day of school. You know, it feels like we're back again and everything's new. Everything's possible, and we all remember what that felt like that first day, and even some of the, you know, jitters of who do you sit with at the lunch table if you haven't been there for a while, those sort of things, but we're back, and it feels great, and it's just so wonderful to have you both here on the show. Sister Mary Grace is superintendent of school for the Archdiocese of New York.

0: New York. Just as we begin the new school year, what does a new school year look like or feel like? What does it mean to you?
1: Well, as you mentioned, Archbishop, every year feels the same to me as if I'm still in school because it's exciting. And I get the privilege of visiting a lot of our schools, especially on the first day. They have a whole schedule planned for me. Every year I get excited. Even those children who are nervous and concerned, within a minute, they're welcomed into the embrace in Catholic schools. And I love seeing the new uniforms, the backpacks. Some schools have blessings of backpacks. It's just a wonderful experience of hope, a new life, excitement.
0: Yeah, hope, new life, and excitement. And there's so much that Catholic education offers also. And to be directly involved with that in your leadership, we're so grateful for it. As we begin this new year, we're filled with that hope, but there's also challenges. So when you think of Catholic education in general, or just our Catholic schools here in the Archdiocese, what are some of the challenges that you're seeing currently?
1: Well, certainly everyone's concerned about Catholic education because of the expense involved with running schools, whether those are parochial parish schools, regional schools in the Archdiocese. It is a concern, there's no question. But at the beginning of the school year, I think we're all just filled with hope that we can overcome all these challenges with faith, with the communities we build, whether that's the local school community or whether it's the broader community of the church, the state, whatever it is. And I think that hope has to be part of the adults also, not just the children, that we can do this. We have a wide group of people who support us.
0: I think all those factors are so important. It starts with the hope. We don't lose it. With our faith, we roll up our sleeves. And then there's a lot of great collaborators out there who want it to succeed. It's not only for their children, but they understand the importance of Catholic education in our country and in our world. It's not only for the individual. So all those things, I think, are helpful for the challenges. And one of the challenges, obviously, for any type of education is how do you fund it? How do you fund it properly so you have the best education possible? So last year, Congress created a federal scholarship tax credit program, and that's hopefully going to help with some of the funding and help with some of those who might not have access to something like Catholic education. So, Ann Lesser, can you just, for our listeners who may not have heard already of what that federal tax credit scholarship is, can you explain that a little bit?
2: Sure. Well, thanks again for having me. It's a pleasure to join all of you here
0: Thank you for
2: today.
0: being here.
2: Of course. So last year, as you mentioned, Congress passed the first ever historic federal scholarship tax credit program, which establishes an individual tax credit of up to $1,700 for a taxpayer who owes a federal tax liability to give a charitable donation to a scholarship-granting organization, which is called an SGO, which is a 501c3. And these organizations give out scholarships for K-12 students for a variety of eligible expenses, everything from tuition for a student to attend a Catholic school, books, special needs services, high-impact tutoring, extended day programs. And what's really important about this program is that it supports students in public schools as well. And they can have access to these resources that families currently don't have access to because of the cost.
0: You're very articulate, and so you're working in this field and you're promoting it. You are currently, Ann Lesser, you're the CEO of Invest in Education Foundation. And tell us a little bit about what that is and what you are the CEO of.
2: Sure. So Invest in Education Foundation is the only national organization that's exclusively focused on the implementation of this federal scholarship tax credit. But I think it's important to give a little bit of history of the
0: Sure.
2: organization. It actually was founded here in New York by a group of philanthropists, including our chairman, Tony DiNicola, who I know you all know very well and is a great friend of the Archdiocese. And the mission has always been centered around, high quality education and financial limitations of families shouldn't, they should be allowed to access that quality education regardless of their zip code. And the mission is what started here in New York to what we have today. This is over a decade. And that's really what we're focused on through this federal scholarship tax credit is getting access to more resources for families.
0: And you just said it, and giving access to everyone. It's not limited to if you are just the upper middle class or rich that you can have access to a Catholic education, but it really widens the audience of who might benefit from that. So it's really a beautiful thing. As the CEO of Invest in the Education Foundation, I've called the tax credit scholarship, this program, and also what you do as win-win. It's win-win. Oftentimes, we look at something like that, and people might have a negative reaction saying, well, I'm going to lose something in how many taxes I pay, or I might lose something in this. You are very good at articulating what this is all about. Can you describe for us why this is a win-win for the schools, for the students, for the families, for our government, for donors, for everyone involved? Because there's a lot of great wins in this.
2: Yeah, this is a once-in-a-generational opportunity to expand resources for families across this country, millions of families. So we'll break it down kind of by these different categories. So first, let's start with the families. We've already talked about they currently don't have access, not all families have access to the resources they need to support their children. Every student is unique. Some students need access to special needs services. Some need extended day programs. Some need help with after-school tutoring, whether that's for math or for reading, and so the families will be able to access these resources that they don't currently have access to. For the taxpayer, as you mentioned, this is a win-win. This is a tax credit, so it is against your liability that you owe the federal government. So the taxpayer is either going to give their $1,700, which is the maximum, to Uncle Sam, or they can redirect that $1,700 into one of these scholarship granting organizations and help students in the community. So it is a win-win for everyone. It is a federal tax credit. It does not impact school district budgets, state budgets, city budgets. It's no cost to the state, and it's just more resources for families.
0: Absolutely. It's Sister Mary Grace, the superintendent of schools for the Archdiocese. I saw your face light up when Anne was talking about the benefits that it gives to both the students and their families. Do you have any firsthand or kind of any sort of stories or indications of how that actually looks? What are the benefits that students and families receive from this?
1: Thank you, Archbishop. This is very exciting for us. We're so grateful to Invest in Education for all their work they've been doing. I think 20 years, Anne, right? They've been working, or maybe more?
3: No, not quite.
1: Okay, a long time. but what we see is, you know, we have the Inner City Scholarship Fund, which you're very familiar with. I know Monsignor is, as well as you, Archbishop. And, you know, they're a scholarship granting organization. It's already set up. So when our people choose to, you know, write that check for $1,700 to get their tax credit, we have a mechanism already in the Archdiocese to support, you know, our students and to help them. Because $1,700 can go a long way besides all the other money our students are given through generous donations. So to us, we have almost more than 50,000 students in our schools, in over 140 schools. This can be life-changing for us.
0: Sure. And again, it could give access to some who have really wanted the ability or the access to Catholic education, and now they have that opportunity through this. And Lesser, it's in your role, and as you've been talking, you live this, you breathe it, your leadership has been really extraordinary in terms of supporting this and advocating for this. It's if you could just talk us through in layman's terms, say, I don't know if I quite understand even what they're talking about, because I think some of our listeners, you know, it's easy, we live in these waters and we understand the benefits of this and we can say it's a win-win. But if a listener is sitting and listening right now and said, I'd like to contribute, I'm not even sure what the next step is. Do I go online? Do I call someone? Who is it? If you had that inclination of saying, I'd like to participate, can you just walk us through a couple of basic steps to do so?
2: Sure. So I'll start with talking about some of the mechanics of the program. So the first step is that In order for students in the state to benefit, to receive scholarships, every state has to opt into the program. And once the state opts into

The program that essentially unlocks the ability for the scholarship granting organization to raise those qualified contributions from taxpayers, and that allows them to give out these scholarships through for K through 12 students. So that's the first step in order for students to benefit in the state, is the state has to elect to participate. The taxpayer can contribute to a qualified scholarship granting organization no matter where they live in the country. If they live in, you know, Florida and

0: $1 federal credit. So that's why the state participation is so important, because the only people that lose out on these scholarships are the students if the state doesn't participate. So a taxpayer would go and find a scholarship granting organization that's in their state or through a school they have a relationship with or through their church, and determine, you know, what kind of SGO do they want to support, because the beauty of this program is that it's flexible. The scholarship granting organization can choose to give scholarships for tuition, like Inner City Scholarship Fund, or they could choose to give scholarships out for tutoring or these after-school programs. So the donor can choose where they want to direct their money to get that tax credit. And you know, there will be a list that is eventually public. We're still in the rulemaking process with the U.S. Treasury Department to get a little bit more into the technical pieces of this. So there will eventually be a public list of the qualified scholarship granting organizations for taxpayers to give to and receive that tax credit.
1: So the tax credit program, it's going to launch, if I understand correctly, on January 1st, 2027.
0: That's correct.
1: It looks like you have things in order that if people want to participate, there's ways of doing so. And if someone wants to learn more, so you've been very, very good in terms of sharing the information right now. If someone wants to go from this show and then say, I'm going to participate, I want to do this, what should be their next step? Is there a particular website or a telephone number?
0: Sure, they can go to our website, scholarshiptaxcredit.org, and learn more about the program. They can sign up to receive updates from us. We'll be putting those out more and more. We're only 4 months away from the launch of this program. And then certainly next year, as we launch, we want as many taxpayers as possible to take advantage of this opportunity to support students in their communities so that we can give more resources to these students that really need them for, you know, whatever those eligible expenses are, the tutoring, the after-school program, transportation, computers, right? It's a very, very wide range of expenses that students and families can access.
1: And what I love is that donors have flexibility with all of this. Where they'd like to direct their money, they can make that decision on their own. I always say that investing in children and in their education is an investment in our future. And for both of your efforts of investing in the future for children and education, thank you. And thanks for being with us today. God bless you.
0: Thank you
2: thanks
0: for
2: so
0: having
2: much,
0: us.
2: Really
0: appreciate
2: it.
1: Thank you.
2: My senior.
3: 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That's coming up next on All Good Things with Archbishop Hicks.
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1: Lunch, dinner, anytime. And Tony Ravioli of North Massapequa.
2: As a mom, I want my kids' lives to be filled with joy and possibility. And I want that for every kid. That's why I support No Kid Hungry. They work in schools and communities to make sure every kid gets the healthy meals they need. Please join me in supporting No Kid Hungry for all kids.

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1: Try to close the
2: clock. 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
3: At Boys and Girls Clubs, it's not just about trying new things.
0: My kitchen, my hometown.
3: It's not about learning the right steps.
4: Four.
3: Or making contact.
4: Five, six, seven,
3: eight. It's not about exploring the future. It's about helping them build it. It's about taking steps to greatness. About making a connection. It's about proving every kid and teen has what it takes. It's about people in our club

0: who bring out the greatness in every kid who enters our doors. It's not just about being on stage. It's about walking across it. Great futures start here, and here, and here.
1: Welcome back to All Good Things with Archbishop Hicks. I'm Monsignor Jim Vlaughan, here to talk about his book, Raising Gentle Men, Lives at the Orphanage Edge, is award-winning author and columnist, Jay Sullivan. Welcome to All Good Things with Archbishop Hicks.
2: Thank you for having me.
3: Yeah, Jay, welcome and welcome and welcome. It's really good to have you here. I got to see you in Rome during the Pallium Pilgrimage, and that was a beautiful opportunity just to not only receive that pallium from the Holy Father, but to go deeper in our faith. And as I got to know you a little bit, I found out about this great book that you've written. It's called Raising Gentlemen, Lives at the Orphanage Edge. And we're going to discuss the book, but before we go into that book, just tell us a little bit about yourself and also your own journey of faith. Just a few things about you and your faith.
2: Sure. The book is based on my experience in Kingston, Jamaica, when I was a Jesuit volunteer after graduating from Boston College. I joined about 24 other Jesuit-educated students from Boston College, and we were all in Kingston teaching at different schools and helping run those schools' mission programs. And that led me to eventually write the book to raise money for the orphanage, to raise money for the sisters. But when I came back, it also set me on a different path. I went to Fordham Law School and then sought out a job in social services right after law school. So I spent 2 years as in-house counsel at a place called Covenant House, which is a runaway shelter for homeless and runaway kids here in New York, but obviously they have facilities all over the country.
3: Absolutely, right.
2: Including in Central America, where you spent a lot of time.
3: That's right.
2: And then, our lives just take on different paths. We don't always know where we're going to end up.
3: Isn't it amazing? I agree with you so much that when you decided that you were going to volunteer in Kingston, Jamaica, it's kind of with a bit of faith, hope, surrender. Lead me, Lord. I have no idea where you're actually sending me and what this is going to be like, but it's life-changing experiences, aren't they? And I think you capture a lot of this in your book. Tell us a little bit about the book. So if someone is going to read this book, Raising Gentlemen, Lives at the Orphanage Edge, what is it about?
2: Sure. It's about three nuns running an orphanage in Kingston, Jamaica. They're part of a much larger order. The Sisters of Mercy ran Alpha Academy, which is a girls' high school, but it also had a graduate school for students. It had an orphanage associated with it, which is where the story takes place. And it's their work raising 250 boys. The orphanage was there for about 100 years. It's also the story of these young boys trying to build a community for themselves and get to know each other and survive through life in an orphanage, which is obviously very difficult. And then it's the story of these people in the Jesuit Volunteer Corps trying to figure out who are we and how do we contribute during this time in our lives where we've set aside time specifically to work on our faith and work on mission work.
3: These are inspirational stories here, and it's when you see the work of those sisters and all of the volunteers and donors that have come together to make it all possible, you just can't help but sitting back and saying, we're part of something bigger. And to draw other people into the mission work of the church, which is part of all this, that the church says, our faith is then to put into action, and there's some concrete ways of doing it, and this represents it. That this book, a lot of it is, what does faith in action look like?
2: Exactly. So the first book in the New Testament after the Gospels is the Acts of the Apostles, right? The story of the early church. And every week at Mass, we say that we are an apostolic church, because we all inherit that burden of carrying on and that beautiful grace of carrying on the mission of the early church. So in some ways, the way I think about it, the Acts of the Apostles is the only book in the Bible that isn't finished being written yet. It's written every day by the things that we all do. And so in Raising Gentle Men, what I tried to do is tell the story of the apostles, Sister Magdalene and Sister Ignatius and Sister Marie Therese, and the apostles, O'Brien and Q and Desmond, the boys who were all

0: building community, and the apostles, all of the Jesuit volunteers who are there to try to continue that work.
1: The Church of God united in that one place, putting faith into action on a daily basis. Yeah, it's really beautiful. I'm going to ask you a question, and I'll give you my answer first. Any life lessons that you took away from your time of volunteering there? I'll share with you mine. Many people know that right after college, I volunteered for a year in a home for orphaned and abandoned children in Mexico. And I have so many life lessons, but one of them is I learned to keep things in perspective, that things that I thought were huge problems living in my life in the United States, realizing, oh my goodness, I actually have it pretty easy, and the problems I have, keep them in perspective, because there are many more severe challenges in other places, and just to stop whining and stop complaining. And that was a great lesson for me at age 22, because I could whine and complain about everything, and it just helped ground me a little bit. Any life lessons from you?
0: One of the primary ones for me would be the subtitle of the book is Lives at the Orphanage Edge. And the reason I use that title as the subtitle is that I spent 2 years living in this orphanage with the sisters and the boys. And I would never pretend that I actually know what it's like to be an orphan. That
1: sure.
0: would be ridiculous.
1: No, that's right.
0: They can spend all their time dealing with people who grew up in fully functioning families like I did. And they can then go on and have their own lives, but they will never know what it's like to actually grow up in that environment. And so I use the subtitle Lives at the Orphanage Edge because I think we can all only get so close to each other's experience. We can't say, I know what it's like to be you. We can get pretty close to trying to understand that, but we can't cross that line. So we're always at the edge of other people's experience. And that creates a certain humility for us to say, I have to approach things with questioning what I don't know because I don't know your full experience.
1: What an outstanding perspective that is. And I think that's a life lesson that we can all learn from. If people would like to read this book, how do they access it?
0: Best way is to just go on Amazon and order it on Amazon. I don't make any money from the book. All the money goes to the Sisters of Mercy. And to the Jesuits in their work in Jamaica. And also any speaking engagements I've done, the money goes directly to the sisters because that's the purpose of writing the book.
1: Fantastic. Thank you for being on the show. And God bless everything that is happening at the mission and your support of it. Thank you.
0: Thank you very much.
2: When we come back, we're going to be joined by two-time World Series champion and devout Catholic Scott Spiezio about his memoir, The Hardest Comeback, and his documentary film titled Spiezio. That's coming up next on this edition of All Good Things with Archbishop Hicks.
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6: You tuned in to All Good Things with Archbishop Hicks. I'm Monsignor Jim Floyd, now joining us now to talk about his memoir, The Hardest Comeback, and his documentary film, Spezio, is two-time World Series champion, lifelong Catholic, Scott Spezio. Before we meet him, I want you to learn a little bit from this clip.
7: Oh, Scott Spezio, I'll take 10 more just like him.
8: When he became our teammate, he was awesome right away. Personality, funny, but boy, he was intense, and his work was intense, and his commitment was intense.
9: His dad knew kind of the roadmap that he needed to do to get where he wanted to be.
10: My dad would tell me, envision great things, envision things in the future. So I'd envision myself hitting home runs in the bottom of the ninth in the World Series.
11: This is a big at-bat for Scott Spezio.
10: We'd always end every practice. 3-2 count, two outs, bases loaded, down one.
12: Bottom of ninth.
10: Game 7 of the World Series. What are you going to do?
11: With two on, one out, seventh inning, and Spezio at the plate. Spezio hits one into deep right field.
10: I was literally praying, like, God, please push this out. Like, let this go.
11: Back is Sanders at the rim.
10: Hang on. I mean, just unbelievable.
11: Five.
12: One of the biggest moments in our lives. I think now they call it the greatest home run ever hit in Angel Stadium.
11: Spezio! Spezio!
7: Like, listen, everybody wants this guy's life, right? Like, he's as cool as the other side of the pillow, man.
10: And then all of a sudden, boom.
12: You know, I don't know what's happened to him. This is not him. This is not Scott.
8: It doesn't seem like Scotty. Why is this going on?
9: It was just all a slow-moving train wreck.
13: What changed in the window between his two World Series wins?
10: All right, let's do this.
6: Joining us now is Scott Spezio himself. Good to see you again, and welcome back. Welcome to All Good Things with Archbishop Hicks.
10: Hi, Archbishop and Monsignor. It's great being back. Thanks for having me.
14: Scott Spezio, it is great to see you, and it's great to meet you. I'm so happy that you're on the show. Welcome.
10: Thank you. Thank you. It's an honor being on, and can't wait to share some stories.
14: We can't wait to hear them. And it's and as I was learning a little bit more about you, something I hadn't realized is that you were born in Joliet, Illinois, and then you were raised in Morris, Illinois, both of which is in the Diocese of Joliet, the diocese I just came from before coming to the Archdiocese of New York. So I feel even a greater connection with you right now.
10: Oh, absolutely. Yeah, both my parents and grandparents were from Joliet. I was born there, and I was raised in Morris, Illinois, and my parents and I are still here to this day. We're about 2 miles apart.
14: Beautiful. And is that at Immaculate Conception then, the parish?
10: Yeah, that's Immaculate Conception. Yeah.
14: Fantastic. Yeah. I feel like we're from the same family right here, right now. It's really great to have you. Hey, just, you know, you're talking a little about your dad and a little bit about your family. Just tell us a little bit about your background growing up. So growing up, obviously, with your dad, and baseball's part of your life. Not only tell us about the baseball aspect growing up, but a little bit about your faith. What was that like growing up also?
10: As far as baseball, my dad was

0: you know, with the White Sox. He got traded to the White Sox in 72, and they were, you know, going back and forth. You know, he was going back and forth from a furniture store in Morris, Illinois to driving up and playing a game. He ended up after that season retiring at the age of 30. And I was born 5 days before his last game. So it was bad for him, but good for me, because I had an at-home dad to teach me the game that I loved. But my dad was very faithful. He brought us to church all the time, no matter where we were. Usually we didn't play games during during Sundays, but if we happened to, we were finding a church to go to. If we were in Disney, we were finding a church to go to. And, you know, my dad was an incredible role model on and off the field.
1: Oh, that's great to have a father like that, not only teaching you baseball, but teaching you and sharing with you the faith also. That's a winning combination right there. It's what a blessing.
0: Oh, yeah. He's everything. You know, he taught me how to play the game. He taught me how to be a man on and off the field. And when I was at my lowest of lows, he was there for me. And, you know, he always told me, don't forget God, like, you know, keep your eyes on him. And he reminded me. And even in my lowest lows, I remember him pulling me aside and say, you know, crying and saying, I know God's got great plans for you, you know, and he could see it, but I couldn't see it at the time. And that gave me great hope.
1: Hope. That's the word, that God is with us currently, presently, all the time, and never abandons us in the good and the bad, in the lows and the highs. And, you know, you had quite an extraordinary, amazing career. During your career, did you continue to practice your faith?
0: I mean, kind of, but, you know, I would say I was more of a fan of Jesus than I was a follower.
1: Great distinction. You know,
0: Yeah. I was always a believer. I always prayed. I always talked to him. I did read the Bible quite a bit, but, you know, and I did go to chapel services. You know, we played pretty much every day during the season. But I did drift, you know, I drifted away, and, you know, that's where I got into trouble. You know, it was like, you know, I just didn't have that time after the World Series when I had the big Game 6 home run and, you know, 19 RBIs, which tied the record for the postseason. I started drifting because, you know, I call it ego. Edging got out. You know, I everybody's telling me how great I was, and I started believing it. And I just didn't have time. I had to do all these shows. You know, I had to go on Letterman show and Leno show and, you know, all these sports shows and sitcoms, and that's where the danger happens, is when you start to drift. And you know, it's been amazing that you know, to reignite my passion for Jesus and share my love for him and the hope that he gives. And that's it. Like, for so long I felt like, you know, in my darkest times that I was alone, and I just kept, you know, remembering the footprints in the sand, you know, that God was always there. He was carrying me through those times, and I just had to stand next to him and start walking with him instead of rebelling against him. And, you know, for so long, I also thought that I had wasted my platform and that, you know, that I was worthless, you know, and that God couldn't use me. And I started reading the Bible and seeing that, you know, God had redeemed, you know, David after what he did, and Paul after what he did, and Moses after what he did. And I thought, man, if he can forgive them and use them, then he can forgive me and use me as well. And that's when I started taking baby steps back towards him.
1: Before we get into some of those baby steps, I just want to thank you for sharing part of your story with us, because it's a moving story, and it's also so personal. And I don't want to put words in your mouth, but what you're describing is after that World Series and after, you know, during the fame and everything that goes along with it, you kind of put your ego in the center of life as opposed to God in the center of life. And when it's out of balance like that, then the whole life gets out of balance. And it's, and I

0: can listen to you right now and you recognize that. When God's not the center, then everything is just out of whack. And so just thank you for sharing that. And then you said there, you started taking baby steps back to God. There was something, a pivotal moment that you decided, something's wrong, I need God. What made that decision to take those baby steps? And then what did you do to rebuild that relationship with the Lord?
1: I was on death's doorstep.
0: Yeah.
1: I tried, after my last year, 2007, I didn't start drinking until I was 32, really. I mean, very few times did I ever go out and drink. I got an injury and that put me in a spiral. I didn't have a great group of friends around me to hold me accountable at that point, because I was with a new team in spring training. And I tried fitting in, going out and drinking, with some of the guys to get to know them. And I was depressed and had anxiety because of the injury. And they were telling me I might not play again. I could be paralyzed if I do. And that put me on the spiral. But after 10 years of struggling, going to rehab 11 times in 10 years, praying, having people pray for me, I ended up finding myself in the hospital with liver failure. And I cried out to God. I said, God, take away my cravings. I'll do whatever you tell me to do. And that was April 6, 2018. From that day on, I've had zero cravings. As a matter of fact, when I see alcohol, I feel like I'm going to vomit. It's an amazing miracle. And they told me I had a 20% chance to live, and that my liver would need, I'd have to go 6 months without drinking, and that my liver would have to have a transplant. And within four months, my liver had, Northwestern Hospital couldn't explain it. All they said is, we can't explain it. Your scans are normal. Your blood work is normal. We've never seen anybody recover like this. All we can say is somebody upstairs is looking out for you. And from that day on, I just started, the first thing I did was go outside and pick up sticks, because I'd get overwhelmed. I felt like, before I'd get overwhelmed with, I got to do all these things perfect and, get right before God. And my buddy's like, man, you're broken. You're exactly where you need to be for God to fix you, I started picking up sticks in my lawn so that I could mow the grass. That simple, and then started calling true friends and family, and having them support me. They knew I was ready this time, and started getting into the Bible and reading and surrounding myself with godly people making great decisions. Got back to church, tried to get in life groups and just pray, just get on my knees and pray and ask Him to protect me and be with me in every decision that I made.
0: I'll tell you, your story is absolutely inspiring, and you've learned the necessity of keeping God at the absolute center of your life and surrendering and trusting Him. Thank you for being with us, and I hope everyone reads your book and watches your documentary. It's inspiring, and I think it can also help us continue to grow in our relationship with the Lord. Thank you for being here.
1: Thank you, Archbishop. I really appreciate it. Yeah, if anybody needs information on the book, scottspezio.com and the documentary, spezio.info.
0: Perfect. Thank you. God bless you.
2: What an inspiration.
0: Yeah,
2: huh?
0: Absolutely.
2: I love that.
0: Yeah, it's real people, obviously an extraordinary life, and making God the center.
2: There's hope for us all. That's Amen. The truth, right? Well, this edition of All Good Things with Archbishop Hicks has been sponsored by our friends at the Knights of Columbus, who are making lives better each day through the charitable works of their councils across the United States and the world. Their website is kofc.org. God bless everybody. We'll see you soon.
0: Hi, this is Archbishop Hicks, and you are watching

God is true to His word, always. What do we tell God whenever we pray? In Jesus, we find the true worship of God. Do not be afraid. Rather, be prepared. Each one of us a member of Christ. Each one of us a part of Christ. The word has been exposed. Let us now fulfill it. Ciao, mabuhay. You are watching The Word Exposed. Let us behold Jesus, the Word incarnate, revealing Himself to us in the Sunday readings. We are on the 24th Sunday in Ordinary Time. In today's Gospel, the Lord encourages us to forgive 77 times. That's the reply and recommendation of the Lord to Peter. Why? Because His disciples should mirror the forgiving nature of God. Let us look at the parable. There is a king who settled accounts with his servants. One of them begged the master, and his loan was forgiven. However, this servant cannot extend the same compassion to a fellow servant who owed him less than the amount he owed his master. He seized him, choked him, and had him imprisoned. The king learned of this and handed this wicked servant to the torturers until he should pay back his whole debt. Friends, God forgives us of our sins so that we too might become forgiving towards one another, so that we too might become faces of God's forgiveness in our communities. God's love has no measure. It does not expire after the seventh time.

First reading, a reading from the book of Sirach. Wrath and anger are hateful things, yet the sinner hugs them tight. The vengeful will suffer the Lord's vengeance, for he remembers their sins in detail. Forgive your neighbor's injustice. Then, when you pray, your own sins will be forgiven. Could anyone nourish anger against another and expect healing from the Lord? Could anyone refuse mercy to another like himself? Can he seek pardon for his own sins? If one who is but flesh cherishes wrath, who will forgive his sins? Remember your last days. Set enmity aside. Remember death and decay, and cease from sin. Think of the commandments. Hate not your neighbor. Remember the Most High's covenant, and overlook faults. The Word of the Lord.

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0: A reading from the letter of Paul to the Romans. Brothers and sisters, none of us lives for oneself, and no one dies for oneself. For if we live, we live for the Lord. And if we die for the Lord. So then, whether we live or die, we are the Lord's. For this is why Christ died and came to life, that he might be Lord of both the dead and the living. The Word of the Lord.
1: Love without measure. Our readings for today are about forgiveness. Forgiveness, something that we all ask the Lord to do for us. Every day we say, forgive us our sins. At the beginning of every Mass, we confess our sins and ask the Lord to have mercy on us. But when it is our turn to forgive others, then we find it really difficult. But our readings point to us that forgiveness is about love without measure. There are many things that we measure, but when it comes to love, please, let us not measure love. In the first reading from the book of Sirach, we have a statement which could make us smile, but also alarm us. He says that wrath, anger, hatred are abominable things, and we agree with that. But Sirach also says that these abominable things are often very attractive. We cling to them. They gain a lot of followers. There are more angry people. You know, every day they seem to be increasing. Anger is like a magnet attracting people, even those who say, oh, hatred is not good. But we are being warned by the first reading, huh? Are we attracted to anger and hatred? And one manifestation of that is vengeance. You want to take revenge on people. But Sirach tells us, well, okay, you want to exact vengeance on others who have done you wrong, but remember, God knows your own faults. And when you ask for mercy, how can you expect God to be merciful to you when you are a vengeful person? How can you ask for mercy when you lack mercy towards other people? Do you really know what you're asking the Lord for? So here we are being asked to imitate God. God is truly merciful. That's why we turn to Him. But it is not enough to call on Him to forget our sins and to forgive our sins. Can we do to others what we ask God to do for us? Love without measure. In the second reading, St. Paul, in his letter to the Romans, gives us a wonderful foundation for this loving without measure expressed in forgiveness of brothers and sisters. And it is this. He says, no one lives for oneself. All of us live for God. And if we live for God, then we live for each other. That's the point of being a disciple of Christ. Jesus Himself lived for us, died for us, without measure, so that we would be transformed to be like Him, to live not only for ourselves, no longer for ourselves. As Jesus has lived and died for us, we should think of our lives in that direction too. So when we are asked, what is the

0: purpose of your life, it should not be, oh, I want to be successful. Oh, I want to be the richest and most popular person in the world. Oh, I want to have the most number of followers in whatever social media platform I engage in. No. The purpose of life is to live for God. Whether in death or in life, we are for the Lord. And if we are for the Lord, who is always for us, then we will be for others too. My dear brothers and sisters, this is a grace that our world needs right now. What do we see? Vengeance all over the place. One offense is met by another offense, and not only by another offense, but by a greater offense. They measure their vindictiveness. And so there's no peace. There's only destruction. Only destruction. But the Lord is the Lord of salvation, not of destruction. And what will save? Love without measure, shown specially in forgiveness, because that's how God is in Jesus Christ.
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The Proclamation of the Holy Gospel according to Matthew. Peter came up and asked Jesus, "Lord, when my brother wrongs me, how often must I forgive him? 7 times?" "No," Jesus replied, "not 7 times. I say 70 times 7 times. That is why the reign of God may be said to be like a king who decided to settle accounts with his officials. When he began his auditing, one was brought in who owed him a huge amount. As he had no way of paying it, his master ordered him to be sold along with his wife, his children, and all his property in payment of the debt. At that, the official prostrated himself in homage and said, 'My Lord, be patient with me and I will pay you back in full.'

0: Moved with pity, the master let the official go and wrote off the debt. But when that same official went out, he met a fellow servant who owed him a mere fraction of what he himself owed. He seized him and throttled him. "Pay back what you owe," he demanded. His fellow servant dropped to his knees and began to plead with him. "Just give me time and I will pay you back in full." But he would hear none of it. Instead, he had him put in jail until he paid back what he owed. When his fellow servants saw what had happened, they were badly shaken and went to their master to report the whole incident. His master sent for him and said, "You worthless wretch, I canceled your entire debt when you pleaded with me. Should you not have dealt mercifully with your fellow servant as I dealt with you?" Then in anger, the master handed him over to the torturers until he paid back all that he owed. My heavenly Father will treat you in exactly the same way unless each of you forgives his brother from his heart. The Gospel of the Lord.
1: Love without measure. We have been reflecting on forgiveness and how it is a wonderful thing we all ask for, especially from God. Those of us who have experienced being forgiven can attest to the fact that it gives you a new vision of life, it gives you new energy, it gives you deep consolation. But we find it difficult to forgive others. And how do we learn how to forgive? By learning how to love without measure, the way God does. In the first reading from the book of Sirach, we are told the stark reality that while anger, hatred are wrong, they attract many followers. In fact, even those who are people of faith could be contaminated by hatred, by a sense of hatred. And this is seen especially in the desire for vengeance, to destroy the people who have done us wrong. But Sirach reminds us, we also have our faults. In fact, we turn to God for forgiveness. And God knows that. And if God forgives us, then we should be ready to forgive others. How can we ask for God's mercy when we withhold mercy to others? Do we really know what we are asking God to do for us? St. Paul, in the second reading, gives us a wonderful motivation for loving like God, forgiving like God. And it is this: no one lives for oneself. Whether we live or die, we don't live for ourselves. We live for God. Because Jesus lived and died for us. That's the immeasurable love of God in Jesus for us. And that should define the purpose of our lives. We live for God and we live without measure for our brothers and sisters, all in imitation of Jesus Christ. Now we go to the gospel. Peter asks Jesus, how many times should he forgive a brother or sister who errs? Now, look, how many times? It reveals, this question reveals a mindset that measures how much I should allow the person to commit mistakes. And beyond that measure, I am entitled not to forgive. Okay? In fact, many people joke, said, once is enough, twice is too much, thrice I give up. Wow. Now, when it comes to loving, expressed in forgiveness, what is the measure? And the response of Jesus is, there is no measure. Love without measure. And how? Why? Why will we do that? Why cannot say,

0: At this point, no, I have given you enough, so I will stop. Well, the only answer is, that's how God loves. Because of the immeasurable, unfathomable love of God in Jesus Christ, we are forgiven. We are given always a chance. No? Without diminishing our own responsibility in admitting our fault, and not only admitting, remembering our fault. So there is a parable taught by Jesus. The master, you know, who is the image of God, discovered that one of his servants owed him a lot, a huge amount. So huge that his wife, his children, all his properties must be confiscated and sold to become slaves so that this person could repay his debt to the master. So you can imagine the amount. No? But then this person, you know, begged his master, paid him homage, and promised that he would try his best to pay back. The master was moved with compassion and forgave everything. Now, immediately after that, this servant already forgot what grace he had received, love without measure. He found, he met a fellow servant who owed him less than what he had owed his master, less than what had been forgiven him. And he was adamant. He even threw this person to prison. Now this reached the master, and the master was not at all pleased. For this first servant was a person of forgetfulness. He forgot the forgiveness he has received. And not being able to rejoice in that forgiveness, he became offensive, vengeful towards others. My dear brothers and sisters, we are always in that cycle. When we look at the world, no one admits faults. No one has the humility to admit he or she has erred or has sinned. They keep blaming others, but they ask for forgiveness. And no one gives forgiveness because no one remembers that they have been forgiven of their faults. This is a cycle. If you forget you are a sinner, then you become a harsh judge. The harshest judge, the harshest vengeful judge, is usually a sinner who has forgotten he has been forgiven. So our readings for today are a path towards restoring truth, justice, and peace in our families and in our societies. The word has been exposed. Let us now fulfill it. Hi, dear friends. I am Cardinal Luis Antonio Tagle, Archbishop of Manila. You are watching Catholic Faith Network. May God bless you.
1: I really didn't feel safe anymore at home.
2: Sometimes I wouldn't eat. 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
1: Hey, everybody. I'm Monsignor Jim Vlaw, and this is Lydia.

0: good day, right? A good day. Thank you, everybody. And welcome, everybody at home, to Real Food Live. This is our fun show. This year on Real Food Live, we're celebrating the Nonas, all the great grandmas in our lives who taught us about food and faith and family. God knows you have had that experience, right? I don't mean to disturb
1: Absolutely,
0: you.
1: Absolutely. No.
0: Right? But your mother taught you so much, right?
1: My grandmother, my mother, and then me, my children, and my grandkids.
0: It's passed on.
1: You know, we lived, my mother lived with me, so we were four generations for a long time.
0: And we knew her.
1: Yeah.
0: Which is such
1: she
0: a beautiful
1: part
0: thing,
1: of
0: right?
1: everything. She's gone now 5 years, but...
0: And that's her picture up there, right?
1: Yeah.
0: Behind us on our set. And over here is my Nona, my grandma, right over here, too. And she's cooking in Astoria. Not now. She's cooking in heaven. So we're cooking a meal that is fit for a Sunday. And that's the whole goal today, everybody. You can do this at home. Continue that tradition of Sundays, you know, being the day we go to church, the day we have the meal together. There's something holy about Sunday. It makes it a different day, right?
1: You know, lately, I've been on television now at 28 years on PBS, and evermore, the emails that I get is about, Lydia, food brings us together, just like you say, sitting at the table, just like you say. And it's needed maybe more now, more than ever, you know?
0: Yeah.
1: I mean, we have those little things, and you have so many viewers, millions or whatever, but at the end, you're alone with a thing. So we need to be together. We need to sit. And we're better than around food,
0: the interaction,
1: at the family table. Family, could be friends, could be anybody. Just get together.
0: You're not kidding. So these Nonas, you know, so there's a Nona. I don't think she's here tonight. Nina. So Nina gives me seeds every year, tomato seeds, that her grandparents brought over from Italy in the soles of their shoes when they came over on a boat. And these seeds are like three and fourth generation of heirloom seeds. So here they are. This is like this year's crop. So I have some. These are for you, Lydia. So I grew these since they were babies in my office at CFN. I grew about 200 of them. So I take care of a lot of friends, you know?
1: Nice.
0: And these will grow tomatoes that have like three seeds in them. That's it. They're so meaty. They're so delicious. And they're not round. They're long and kind of come to a point a little bit. So what we do is we grow these. Then those same Nonas that I are my dear friends, we get together in August and we pick all these tomatoes. And this is what we draw. We draw these tomatoes. And this is our tomato sauce that we use all year long. Delicious, right?
1: I know you give me some.
0: I give you some, too. I don't give you a lot, but I give you some. Because these are hard to get.
1: A few.
0: A few I give you, right? So they're beautiful. They're really rich. So that's kind of what we're doing. We're going to do a traditional Sunday sauce. And talk about Sunday sauce. I mean, it's kind of a meat sauce generally, right?
1: Sunday sauce, yeah. It's a very much an Italian-American tradition, you know. In southern Italy, they use a lot of tomatoes. Northern Italy, maybe a little less tomato paste. So the Sunday sauce is tomato, but very simple, very quick, nice plum tomatoes like these are. And they put in a cotica, which is a salted skin, pork skin,
0: right.
1: A piece of fresh pork, and not much else, you know, and doesn't cook that long. Here, the Italian-American Sunday sauce is a big pot, a lot of sauce, a lot of onions, a lot of spices, but also, you know what the difference is? A lot of meat.
0: Yes.
1: And, you know, I sort of say, how come? What is the difference? These poor immigrants, when they first came, the first big influx was at the end of the 1800s, you know, the first Italian immigrant came from Calabria, Sicily, and Campania, which is Naples. And they missed food. They didn't have food, never mind meat. So they came to America, and now they had meat. So the Sunday sauce got loaded with meatballs, sausages, bracciole, whatever they had. You go in Italy, that doesn't happen. Doesn't happen like that. So it's a tribute to those immigrants. And, you know, they're, I guess, being grateful for what they have. So the Sunday sauce, like we are making today, is American-style meatballs and sausages.
0: Right, we're going to cut back on a lot of the other meat because we do have to stay until 11 o'clock to eat dinner. So we think we better do that, right? So I'm going to start with some sausage. All right, and I'll brown up some sausage.
1: Right.
0: And then we're using, so I know you like San Marzano. I use these Vantia tomatoes because they're a big sponsor of our show for a lot of years. I love Musco Foods. If you go into a pork store, you'll see this brand, Vantia.
1: But it's pomodoro pelati, and it is the

0: As long as the
1: exactly right
0: style.
1: They're delicious. And these are the tomatoes of choice for me, so I love them. So I'm going to put the sausage in here. Yeah, who likes, you like hot sausage generally?
0: Yes, right?
1: Yeah, I love hot sausage. So I like whole links. Lydia likes the links cut. What do I do?
0: What?
1: Cut them or keep them whole?
0: No, whole.
1: Whole, right?
0: Whole, right? You got it.
1: This is going to smell so nice.
0: You don't want the juice to flow up.
1: I have sausage cologne. I love this smell. You de sausage. It's terrific.
0: So you see how nice these tomatoes are?
1: Tomatoes are beautiful. Now, you know, a lot of people, I'm looking over here at the Rubinos. I go to their house on Sunday sometimes. They're doing this. How many people are still doing a Sunday gravy? Clap. All right, a lot of you, right? A lot of you are. That's good. The thought of, like, Chinese food on a Sunday night brings tears to my eyes. All right.
0: And you see, I wash everything, collect everything, don't waste anything.
1: Sausage is browning. So now these tomatoes have to get...
0: Are you going to get in there?
1: You want me to get in?
0: Yes, roll up your...
1: I didn't wear a shirt. All right, here we go. What I did for love. I want to do it so I don't squirt Bob Pape.
0: Kids love to do that, you know, getting kids involved.
1: Oh, and it's great for the grandkids, right?
0: Yeah. And you know the... You see, okay. The...
1: I don't want to get you either.
0: The texture. Don't worry about me. I'm used to. Here I have a little bit of onions. And now, I like Bailey's. You know, you read all about how healthy they are. I have a nice live tree. I'll throw some Bailey's in there. You say, well, you know, how about basil or how about... you can alter things. But I like my... bay leaves, and I put it in with
1: Yeah, you
0: onions.
1: Always use bay leaves. I like
0: right.
1: that, too.
0: A little bit of salt, just with the onions and oil. That's all I have in here.
1: And a little?
0: Peperoncino.
1: Thanks be to God.
0: Yeah. And a little bit of oregano.
1: Oregano I like, too.
0: Yeah.
1: Well, I got that cologne, too. I love that.
0: Okay. How are we doing here?
1: All right. I think I got it pretty much.
0: Okay. So let's do like...
1: Can you
0: like,
1: do... Can you clean my hands?
0: Like we do mass.
1: Just no? like church.
0: You
1: Thank
0: do
1: you.
0: Mass like that?
1: How appropriate.
0: Oh, okay.
1: Beautiful.
0: Wait,
1: Thank
0: wait,
1: you very
0: wait,
1: much.
0: Wait.
1: Lovely. Oh, how nice. Then you got to do like the service. You got to bow.
0: Yeah. Okay.
1: Thank you.
0: Okay.
1: Well done.
0: All right.
1: So that's ready. You got yours. I got to start turning the sausage.
0: Yes.
1: Her last words to me before we came out, don't burn the sausage. Oh, might be late
0: so
1: for that.
0: You know,
1: that.
0: When you're sauteing the onions like that, and I don't like the onions when they actually begin to burn and whatever, and they become like cellophane. I want them to melt. So I add a little bit of water just a little bit. And now they kind of will disintegrate
1: that's
0: in
1: nice.
0: The
1: yeah,
0: sauce.
1: That's good. So we got, you're going to have a view of the pot. That's already smelling good. Look at my nice sausages.
0: Okay.
1: Now, those plates are my grandmother's plates.
0: Oh, they're nice.
1: Yeah, let me show you. This is what we ate on Sundays. This is my grandmother's plates. These are over 100 years old.
0: Made in Belgium.
1: I don't know why. I don't know.
0: They had good ceramic there. Look at this. They're beautiful.
1: I think that's where my grandfather stole them from. I don't know. In the war. I don't know.
0: I put it here so you can put the sausage. So you can. Do you have all of the sausage in there?
1: Yeah, that's it.
0: Oh, okay.
1: We're not cooking for everybody.
0: All right.
1: So now the sauce, how long are we going to cook all of this? What do you think?
0: Well, the sausage and the meatball, then we're going to make the meatball. We're going to fry the meatball.
1: Yeah.
0: And the question is always, do you fry the meatballs? Do you put them raw?
1: That's going to be our fight in the second segment.
0: Right. So frying them is fine. You know, it's
1: I like
0: good.
1: Frying, yeah.
0: Baking them is also, if you're very conscious about...
1: And how about Billy Gallagher? He drops them in raw.
0: You can drop them in raw, but it has you have to have a boiling sauce. Okay? So this has somewhat melted. The thing. Let's see what you did here. You did a pretty good job.
1: I did a good job, right?
0: Yeah. And you see, these plum tomatoes like that are best for the sauce because they don't have the skin here, but the meat is dense There's not too much juice. Juice is

0: what makes the sauce sour, a lot of juice. And there's no few pits. The seeds have bitter tannins, and they make it bitter. So the long tomatoes.
1: Watch yourself, Bob Tate. Yeah.
0: And again, we're going to, just like you do at the mass, the glass.
1: Good.
0: You rinse it out. No, you don't waste anything. There we go.
1: I'm going to put just about ready.
0: Okay. I'm going to put some more salt in here and just brown it a little more. I have to bring this to a boil, and we'll put that in there, and we'll let that simmer. We'll clean up.
1: Clean up?
0: Yeah.
1: Oh, I don't like the cleanup part.
0: The kitchen, you need to clean up.
1: I know you got to clean. I don't like
0: and
1: that.
0: And then we'll make the meatballs.
1: So this is going to be a good meal. We're going to have this for dinner, everybody. So you're going to all have this tonight. That's good, right?
0: And so let me tell you, this whole program is Monsignor's reliving his youth, because this is, Lydia, this year, this is what we're going to do.
1: I love this.
0: Yeah, I can see that.
1: Yeah, it's like me being a little boy again. Except I want to be on my knees next to you, and I'm watching you, and dip the bread in the sauce. There's no bread. You got bread on the table? Yeah, right?
0: Okay. All right.
1: It's coming, right?
0: Whenever it's ready, you can put it in there.
1: Can I throw it from here?
0: No.
1: All right. Just thinking out loud. It's going to take a few minutes.
0: I can come with the pot there. Would you like that?
1: Yeah. Hot sausage, I'll tell you that. Oh, look at this. Nice idea.
0: You know, you want to brown the sausages like this because it does give them extra flavor.
1: Oh, it does. Yeah, and it caramelizes, right?
0: Yeah.
1: They look good, though. These guys came out nice. Look at that. All right. All right. So now,
0: okay.
1: Oh, there's some bread. Look at this here. This just came from heaven. Look at this.
0: All right. Go ahead.
1: Things just got better.
0: Go ahead.
1: So I'm going to show you what we used to do. First of all, my Nona would let us do this.
0: Yeah?
1: So you do a little dip.
0: She didn't hit you.
1: She did hit me. And then into the cheese. We're going to take a little break. We'll be back with more Real Food Live right after this.
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1: All right, everybody, we're back. Welcome back to Real Food Live at the Garden City Hotel. I'm with 325 of my friends and Lydia.
0: That's right.
1: And we made part of the sauce. We got the sauce going, the gravy. We lit a little bit of sausage in there.
0: That's cooking. That's
1: so now comes the war part of the show, because we're talking about meatballs. It's nice and hot.
0: Yeah, I put it
1: so, up. So we're using three meats. Now, how many people use pork, veal, and beef? How many people use just beef? Wow, not many. How many people use beef and pork?
0: Yeah, that's...
1: How many people are eating and you don't want to clap? All right, I get it. So... My house, growing up, we used beef a lot.
0: Yeah.
1: What did you use?
0: The combination, pork. You know, in Italy, the beef is not a big...
1: Beef's not a big meat, right?
0: No, no. So any kind of... And the secondary cuts of all kinds of meat, you chop them up. So veal, pork was always part of it. That was an abundant meat. But if you have the three of them, you know, that makes it. And so this won't take long. Let's put the pasta to the pasta.
1: So what we're doing is... We're doing a ziti rigatti. I love rigatti because there's lines on that. And it holds the sauce.
0: Ziti means line.
1: I like
0: and it's good texture in your mouth.
1: Yeah, and it holds
0: and
1: the
0: it
1: sauce,
0: also,
1: right?
0: So do we have enough salt in there? You said maybe no?
1: A little more salt. There
0: Save
1: you go.
0: Save some for me.
1: All right. It's all good. A little salt is good.
0: Okay.

0: Throw the pasta in.
1: Pasta's getting thrown. Here we go. Everybody.
0: Puta la pasta.
1: Look at that guy. Get in there. One pound.
0: Okay.
1: All right, I got it. It's going.
0: Now we're going to do the...
1: So tell them what you're going to make here. You're doing like a pastata, right?
0: A pestata.
1: So, pestata.
0: So, you know, a lot of time I get the thing, Lydia, I bet my meatballs are dry or hard. I use a little bit of onion, carrots and celery, a pestata, traditional Italian, very finely chopped, and I'm going to add it to the mixture. Sort of, so you get nutritional sense.
1: So now that's, so when you cook it, you're not going to, you're going to taste it, but not really feel it on your mouth.
0: No, no, it's going to be very fine. I'm going to make it very fine. And let me just, but you know, texture is good. But the vegetables then cooked anyway down. You know, they cook down and so we'll put some pepper.
1: And then we got the three meats here.
0: Oh,
1: how many people fry their meatballs still? Yeah, right? Carmine, do you fry your meatballs, Carmine? Yes, you do, right? I know, they're delicious.
0: Bake your meatballs. Lower it a little bit. It's
1: smoky. Oh, boy, nice smoke here.
0: Okay, let's All right. put the egg in there.
1: You want to fry a couple of eggs while we're at it?
0: No.
1: So we got the meat going here, and then we got the pastatas going.
0: Yeah.
1: Pastata.
0: Exactly. The eggs.
1: Right there. All right, so we're going to cook, we're going to mix that together, right? How about breadcrumbs? Do you use seasoned breadcrumbs, Lydia? I don't see
0: No. I use my own. I like
1: You know why? When you use seasoned breadcrumbs, everything tastes like 4C.
0: Yeah, exactly.
1: I don't like that.
0: You see how
1: That's
0: it is?
1: That's nice. Beautiful. So you're going to put that in. I'm going to go look at the sauce. The sauce is really
0: Just
1: going to
0: like
1: town.
0: That.
1: Oh, boy.
0: You know what I need? I need some salt here. You used it all in the pasta.
1: I used all the salt. Anybody got salt on the table? Bob, hey, you got salt on your table? Bob, you're going to get an Emmy too, I think. Here you go.
0: Thank you. So.
1: There you go, a little salt.
0: That's good. Well, that wasn't
1: too much. You got some pepper?
0: I put a little bit of the oregano. I don't have pepper. I'm going to put some of the breadcrumbs.
1: Some breadcrumbs? You got some red pepper or no?
0: Right.
1: Pepperoncino around here?
0: No pepperoncino.
1: I'll show you this product I found. Huh? You know what this is called?
0: What?
1: Spaghetti dust. It's like it's a blend, you know?
0: Put some of that in there.
1: Yeah, it's not so bad, because look at it, it's right up at the top.
0: Yeah.
1: It's got some red pepper in there, too. Look.
0: And I like parsley in my meatballs.
1: Not bad, right?
0: No.
1: Yeah, this is good. We'll put that
0: good.
1: In.
0: Good. Do you like parsley in your meatballs?
1: I do. I love it.
0: Okay.
1: I'm a big fan of parsley.
0: Me
1: and
0: too.
1: It's San Marino.
0: Very, very healthy that. For you.
1: How about this? Red pepper?
0: No. We put some in the sauce.
1: All right.
0: Don't overdo things.
1: All right.
0: Okay.
1: Parsley?
0: The parsley.
1: I'm wondering who's going to be doing the rolling. That's what I'm thinking.
0: I'm going to put my hands into it this time.
1: Oh, thank God. Because I just got a manicure.
0: You mean you manicure your hands, your pet fingers?
1: You can't do that. When you go to a, they talk about you, so you can't go in when you got sausage fingers, you know?
0: But you, in the kitchen, you know, I can't do that. Okay, so now.
1: I'm going to lift this up.
0: I'm into it. Okay, where are you going?
1: I'm going over here. I just want to get the lid. I got the lid now. You adapt.
0: Look at this.
1: So should I got this thing nice and hot.
0: Good. We're going to roll them and... Okay.
1: All right, I'm ready to help you. Look at me. I'm ready to help you. Whatever you want. I got this ready.
0: Yeah, wait a second. You got to mix it nice and easy, nice and... Thoroughly mixed. Okay. So now you can do, how big do you want your meatballs?
1: I like them significant. That's all right. That's like
0: yeah?
1: good. Yeah.
0: Okay, go ahead. You can put them in.
1: They're not round, though, your meatballs.
0: They'll get round.
1: Oh, okay.
0: Go ahead. You can fry them.
1: Now you put them in?
0: Yeah, you can flour them or you can just fry them like
1: in.
0: That.
1: We're going straight in. These are the meatballs you guys are eating for dinner, by the way. Same recipe. And Lydia was in the kitchen talking to the executive chef.
0: Did he make a good job?
2: Yeah.
1: Good?
0: All right, because we're going to call him out later.
1: I kind of feel like I want to have a meatball now, but I have to wait a little bit, I guess.

0: Nice. You're going to town yet.
1: So do you fry? You like your meatballs fried?
0: I like them fried.
1: Yeah?
0: I like them crunchy, a little crunch on the outside.
1: Uh-huh.
0: But I also like Billy's. Billy's are poached.
1: Yeah,
0: he just drops them in.
1: But he does it like this.
0: His are like softballs.
1: This is Billy, the chef at
0: Beko.
1: Beko, where we have our usual...
0: I think we're going to have him come to Deborah's house, right? Want to have him come?
1: He's going to come and help us.
0: Yeah, that would be good.
1: And did you plan the next dinner we're having at Beko? We just had a few.
0: We just had a nice one with only 400 people.
1: Only 400 people.
0: So this was good.
1: Turn those meatballs. I smell it. You know, you cook with all of your senses.
0: I'm cooking.
1: Certainly, you look at it.
0: I cook with my mouth.
1: I can smell if I'm in the kitchen when somebody's close to being adding more liquid, being burning.
0: Now, are your kids making this meatballs now and stuff, or what? Your grandkids?
1: No, the kids still love to get their hands into it.
0: I like that too.
1: Yeah,
0: I'm just gonna use my hands here because I have pretty good hands for this. They don't. All these years, they don't have the heat anymore, you know?
1: Yeah. Okay.
0: Oh, look how nice they look, huh?
1: Raise the heat now. You can raise.
0: I got the heat going.
1: You have the pan full. The temperature goes down. Adjusting the temperature, you know, when you cook is so important.
0: Oh, they look great. Look at them. Beautiful meatballs. So when I go to a restaurant for the first time, and if you've ever been with me, Develis's, I've done this with you. Who else? I've done this with a lot of people. When I go to a restaurant for a first time, an Italian restaurant, I ask for a side of meatballs. And I can tell a lot about a restaurant by their meatballs, believe it or not. I can tell a lot about your house by meatballs, too. Not about a clean house or anything, but... So, you know, like Carmine makes great meatballs. And I've been to their house. They make terrific meatballs. I don't like a lot of garlic in meatballs, you know?
1: I don't like garlic either. You notice I didn't put...
0: No garlic in our meatballs.
1: No.
0: I like that too. Okay.
1: So
0: we're doing okay, yeah?
1: Yeah. Let's raise the temperature here. Is this the highest?
0: That's the highest it goes. So we're gonna have a Nona or two come up because we want to talk to a couple of Nonas and see if we did a good job, right, tonight?
1: Yes, let's get them up.
0: A good thing to do, right? So, I don't know. I know we have Carmela, right? Deborah's mom is here, right? Maybe we get her to come up. Carmine, where's your mom here? All right, so maybe we get her too, right? And then we'll take a commercial break. We'll get everybody up here. And then maybe Vinny, Messina, mom, your mom's here, right, Vinny? I don't mean to interrupt your talking. So maybe we'll get your mom up here too, huh? We're going to take a commercial break in a minute, so then we can work on that, okay? Lydia is doing all the work again.
1: And
0: what do you think? They're coming along slow?
1: Yeah, I think, you know, you need to brown them on all sides. So
0: yeah, they're getting there slow.
1: Some of them are brown. Maybe you can throw them in.
0: Yeah. Look at these guys. They're beautiful. Okay. So I'm going to get these into the pot. I don't have much to put them in. So I'll do this. Into the pot you go. Into the pot you go. Are those some you made earlier?
1: Huh?
0: What are these? Some you made earlier?
1: Yeah, well, this is the sauce because it takes a while to cook. So we have the...
0: These are nice, though, right? Look at them. I get them in here.
1: Mm-hmm.
0: Yeah, hold it up. I think we have enough for 30 people here, so... Does anybody want seconds or thirds?
1: Are we having an after party?
0: We might have to have an after party tonight. All right, so I'm going to keep doing this. Lydia's going to keep doing what she's doing, stirring. We'll take a little break. We'll be back with more live at the Garden City Hotel. It's Real Food and the Nonas. Stick around.

0: good. It may be habit for me.
1: Lunch, dinner, anytime. Antoni Ravioli of North Massapequa.
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3: All right, welcome back, everybody. So we're celebrating the Nonas. How could you celebrate the Nonas without the Nonas here, right? So we have some Nonas here. So introduce yourselves and say who you're here with.
4: My name is Joanne Rubino. I'm here with my son Carmine and my daughter-in-law Linda.
3: Okay, and?
5: Henrietta Messina. And unfortunately, I'm a German Nona.
3: That's okay.
5: But I cook Italian. I raised 7 children and cooked for 9 every night.
3: And you got Vinny here and your daughter, right?
5: Vinny and my daughter.
3: Okay, yeah. Good. And then we have?
6: Carmela. I'm here with my daughter, Debbie. And we're having a great time.
3: Now, Carmela, I don't know if you win the award, but I know like you ladies are going to be mad at me. So, Carmela, on your next birthday, how old are you going to be?
6: 94.
3: And you thought that was good. On your next birthday?
5: 95.
3: And then there's the teenager in love?
7: 78.
3: So we have a lot of experience up here. So you ladies, do you think that we did this authentically or what? Pretty close to the real deal? Should we do it authentically?
6: Yes.
3: You think?
6: Yes, absolutely.
3: And did you think we did it authentically?
7: I think so,
3: pretty yeah. close, right?
7: Pretty close, pretty good.
3: So we have some for you to try. Look at this, Lydia's serving you.
8: Excuse me.
3: And you know, by all accounts, Lydia is a Nona too, right?
8: I am a Nona, 5 times over.
3: 5 times over a Nona, so there you go.
5: I just came to college for a time.
3: See, that's great. I'm the only one who's not a Nona up here. But I'm a grandson, I'll tell you that.
8: All right, now, one by one, taste it. Taste the meatballs.
3: So give it a taste, ladies, and let me know what you think.
8: Whirl it around. What are you going to, the big pot?
3: I'm very interested. I wanted to show you. I have the big fork here that I like to use for these things, because that helps me to get in and get some.
8: Here, the whole pot is yours, Monsignor.
3: All right. Let me try a little something. I feel like I should try the meatballs. What do you think? We worked hard on these. This is harder to work than you think.
8: So.
3: They look very hot. What do you think?
8: You know, ladies.
3: You're good, right?
8: Okay. We're cooking under pressure here. 300 people watching, the lights, the this, the that. It came out pretty good.
3: Came out pretty good, everybody. That was great. Good job. So everybody, take a minute. I just want to thank Lydia Bastianich for being here today. Lydia, love you. Thanks for coming.
8: Oh, my pleasure.
3: It was fun. Everybody supporting CFN tonight, thank you for coming and supporting the great work of the Catholic Faith Network. So give yourselves a round of applause. All my Nonas, I give you honor. Love you guys, and thank you so much for the great work that you've done. Everybody at home, you can go to cfntv.org, hit Real Food, get the recipes to this great meal, and celebrate the Nonas. They taught us about faith, they taught us about family, they taught us about food. Those things are the heart of what it is to be God's son or daughter. God bless everybody. We'll see you next time.
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0: the Diocese of Rockville Center. 25 years ago, our nation experienced one of the darkest days in its history. On September 11th, 2001, thousands of lives were taken, families were changed forever, and our nation was left searching for answers, comfort, and hope. In those days of profound sorrow, people turned to one another and to God. Joining us now is Father Kevin Smith. He's a veteran fire chaplain, a trauma counselor. He's the pastor of Our Lady of the Snow in Blue Point. And Father Kevin was among those who responded to Ground Zero following the attacks and has spent years ministering to firefighters and first responders and families that have been affected or are still affected by September 11th. So we're grateful you're with us. Thanks for being with us, Father Kevin.
1: Thanks very much for your invitation. I appreciate it.
0: Bishop, you have lived this this nightmare too. You lived it at more of a distance 25 years ago, right?
2: Exactly. And when you think of the three different sites of 9/11 and the 25th anniversary, whether it's Lower Manhattan, Shanksville, Pennsylvania, or the Pentagon, we pray for the souls of those whose lives were lost and all of the families that have been affected. It is always, but at the same time, as the cross emerged from the ruins in Lower Manhattan, so too there the parable of the Good Samaritan was lived out in a vibrant and memorable way. And I'm so proud as the Bishop of Rockville Center that Father Kevin Smith was in the heart of that experience, living the parable of the Good Samaritan.
0: Before we bring you to the event itself there, where were you when you heard? I was at St. John the Baptist High School. Kids were in class. I happened to have had the TV in my office on, and I saw it happen. The principal was teaching across the hallway, and I went across the hallway, interrupted his class, and I said, we're going to have to do something. Something terrible just occurred. What about you? Where were you at that time?
1: Previous to 9/11, I was actually 9 years at St. Mary's Manhasset. So I had just been transferred that June to St. Rose of Lima in Massapequa. And I was just about to go out on the altar for the 9 a.m. Mass when somebody yelled down the hallway saying, turn the TV set on. I think a plane just crashed into the Trade Center.
0: Wow.
1: And so I turned the TV on, and sure enough, a second plane was coming in, but I thought it was just a replay. And then all of a sudden, my pager, I was a Nassau County fire chaplain at the time, and working with those guys since 1991. And all of a sudden, the pager starts going off saying, you know, can you get to the Trade Center? Can you help us out? Yada, you know. And I thought, okay, I'm about to walk out to 9 o'clock Mass. Monsignor Dan Hurley was the pastor at the time. And I just said to Dan, Dan was standing there, and he saw the same thing I was seeing. I said, look, I just got called to the Trade Center. He said, I'll take Mass. You go to the Trade Center.
0: Wow.
1: But when they were talking about the amount of firefighters that are down there, I thought about my brother Patrick, who's a New York City firefighter. He's in the Bronx. So I called his house, and he was still home, but he got the same page saying they just recalled all the police department. They called all, recalled all the fire department. So I drove over, picked him up, and we went into the city.
0: Wow.
1: I dropped him off at the Bronx at his firehouse and then went down the FDR drive back right into City Hall. That's where I started out.
0: That's where you started out?
1: Yep.
0: It's incredible. And then what you found, I mean, because by the time you got there, it really wasn't all that long after this mess.
1: No, I got down there just as the second tower was falling. So both trade centers had been hit before I even left Massapequa. But by the time we got down the FDR drive, one tower had already, we had already seen one start to fall. I got down there about 10:30, about 10:35, that tower fell, the second tower.
0: Wow. So the mayhem and the pandemonium.
1: Mayhem, pandemonium, there was just stuff all over the air. The whole place turned dark. And because I have lights and sirens in my car that I respond to with as a fire chaplain, and the car was also black, I kind of got led through every single roadblock in the world. Everybody just kept flagging me on. So I got through the tunnels. We got through the FDR right down to the City Hall. So I parked right there, and that's where my car was until the next morning at 5 o'clock in the morning.
0: Wow.
1: When I drove back home again.
0: So could you even get close at that moment? I mean, I don't want to be gory.
1: They had blocked off the by St. Paul. We were right behind, right at City Hall is the best way to describe it. So we were there. They had just started to block things off, but that's where everybody was assembling. There was what we call the command post. There were two of them. One was up by St. Paul's. That was by 4 and 5. And then the other command post was down on West Street, down right at the bottom of the Trade Center. But that had gotten abandoned when the Trade Centers came down. Everybody kind of ran towards north to the Chambers Street and also down south to the water, where there's a whole flotilla of ferries and stuff were picking people up and getting them off the island.
0: Wow. All the FDNY guys I know, I mean, that I-

0: I've spoken to who were there, always say to me, in the beginning, we had no idea just how unbelievable this was going to be. I mean, originally, you know, like, we didn't have the proper equipment. And then, you know, we were talking about survivors. We never thought there wouldn't be survivors, you know. Like, this kind of stuff is incredible. I mean, did you get a sense of it right away? Like, I mean, not having not been there, like, it's hard
1: there
0: to...
1: There was chaos.
0: Yeah.
1: But then there was also a certain... Everybody wanted to go back in again because they had already been there for an hour and a half rescuing. And then when the first one came down, everybody ran.
0: Right.
1: There was only about 10 or 15 minutes before the second one came down. So they were kind of amassing and getting people together. And this firefighter came up to me and said to me, you know, you're a chaplain. I said, yeah, because I have gear. So I have bunker gear, my coat, my helmet. And they're like, Father Mike Judge just died. You got to go find him. And I'm like, well, where'd you leave him? You know, it's like, he's down the block. And meanwhile, you look down the block, and there's trucks exploding. All the ESU trucks that have ammunition on them and they have guns on, they're exploding. Stuff is still falling out of the sky. And so about 45 minutes, you could just see that the tower had come down. It's finished. But everything was still all over the place. So we went down the street, and I went down, and there was an ambulance sitting there at VC and Church. And it's right on the corner of where number 5 used to be. Tower 5. And there was a body laying there. I blessed him, and it was kind of piled all of ash and stuff. So I took a cone, you know, one of these traffic cones, put it on top of the body, and was going down. And there was a priest coming from the other side, and he wasn't dressed just like you were. And I said, you just can't go in here dressed like that.
0: Right,
1: you
0: know? Right.
1: And he's climbing over things, saying, I got to get to people. And then all of a sudden, the fireman reappeared again and said, did you find Mike? And I said, well, where was he? He was on the ambulance. We brought him to the ambulance. That's that famous picture of the PA tower where, you know, of Mike being carried by 5 rescue workers across the plaza. And the big story was they carried him across the plaza and put him in a church. They actually carried him across the plaza to this ambulance, and they declared him, you know, deceased, that there wasn't anything they could do for him. So they left him as the tower started falling. They ran. And so that's when a couple of the other firemen came up to me and said that he was there. So I went back to the body was gone, but I had said to one of the other guys who was carrying people around, I said to him, did you see where this one went? He's like, we have a lot of bodies. And I'm like, he goes, but that one, I'm pretty sure went up the block to a command post. And sure enough, 99 Church Street, which is right next to St. Peter's, there's a command post being set up by the police department. So I go in there, and there's a body laying there in the hallway. And I said to this one cop, I said to him, do me a favor, you know, could we just roll him over? You know, I just want to see if it's who I think it is. And sure enough, after you kind of rolled him, you took some of the dust off of him, it was Mike.
0: Wow.
1: And so I went back outside, and I found a bunch of the firefighters were still standing there, and I said to them, hey, come with me. And I said, let's not leave this chaplain, and let's not leave this priest in a hallway. We came outside. It was guys from Staten Island, and we carried him down the block, half a block, to St. Peter's, and we put him on the altar at St. Peter's.
0: Wow.
1: Wow. That's how Mike ended up there. And then one of the other assistant pastors that were there, I found him, and he called the cardinal's office to let him know that a priest had died in 9/11. And from there, we called his residence. Mike was a Franciscan, so at 31st Street.
0: Yeah.
1: Brian Jordan, a couple of other guys came down right away, and they wanted to take him because that was also a medical command post being set up, a triage area. And then all of a sudden, somebody else came in and said, the federal building's about to come down. You have to get out of here. And the medical director for the fire department was there, and Dr. Kelly, and she said, you can't take it. This is a crime scene. You can't take the body.
0: Oh, my gosh.
1: And she said, well, if I declare him dead, so he became death certificate number 1, 001.
0: Wow.
1: So she said, I'll declare him dead, and then they said, we can't get any transportation. Of course, firefighters and police officers can get anything they want. So they commandeered an ambulance, put him in the ambulance along with Brian Jordan and a couple of other brothers, and took him back up to 31st Street.
0: Wow.
2: What a powerful moment that, you know, all of you're right in the midst of the trauma, the crisis, and yet there's this theological intuition to bring his body to the foot of the altar in the oldest Catholic church in Lower Manhattan, St. Peter's Barclay Street, you know, the bleeding body of this priest below the altar where bread and wine become the body and blood of Christ. What was that like?
1: It's just, there was a sense of, you know, of the holy. You know, it was just that kind of thing. He was a brother priest. I knew Mike for years. You know, Michael and I did a lot of funerals together over the years. And he was just a very, he's a warm personality, very funny. So he wasn't hard to miss at a funeral, you know, or at celebrations. We did a lot of celebrations, a lot of blessings and stuff together and stuff over the years. So it hurt me personally to see a friend. But I also knew that if we did that and we put a stole on him, I got his badge with the badge on his chest, that the guys started hearing about it. And the chiefs started coming in. And then the rank and file came in. And everybody just kind of stopped by there first to pray for their chaplain, and then they went out and did the work, you know, on the pile.
0: Which gave this day a context that it needed so badly, right?
1: Yeah, and it was just, like I said, it was that kind of component, and then, you know, and I don't know whatever drew me to do any of that, but it was like, you know, I just couldn't see anybody, you know, putting anybody, let alone a priest, in a hallway somewhere and saying, is he going to get lost again?
0: Right, you know, right.
1: Kind of thing, but... That just gave the context to the day of being able to go back out and the amount of firefighters that came up to us and a bunch of the other chaplains that started appearing at different spots in the Trade Center. Trade Center's about 16 acres. Yeah. So there was all different spots to kind of start to interact and start to say what needs to be done.
0: Yeah.
2: Father Kevin, even though it's 25 years ago, for you, it must seem like 5 minutes ago.
1: Yeah. It's just, people say that. They're like, you know, it's... Some of the lessons that were learned 25 years ago is the only thing I would, you know, and again, I'm a big believer in education. You know, kids that are under the age of 25 are, this is history lesson. And it's got to be a lesson too, you know, because I think some of the lessons we learned those days and the days that followed, the months that followed, are lost.
0: Yeah.
1: The camaraderie, the fraternity, the community coming together. And not just the city, but, you know, you met so many rescue personnel that came in from all over the place.
0: Yeah, right.
1: You know?
0: They just all moved to New York, right? It's amazing. Yeah. We got to take a quick break. Stick around. We'll be right back.
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6: Welcome back to Encounter. So, Father Kevin, in sharing all of this, I mean, it's riveting conversation here. There are some symbols you were talking about that really kind of typify what's going on, but also became centers of hope for people who were down there too, right?
7: Yeah, there were two things. One was the American flag.
6: Right.
7: First was the one that the guys kind of dug out of the dirt and out of the rubble, which then is another famous, you know, picture that everybody's got there, the guys looking up and saluting the flag. But then all of a sudden, the buildings that hadn't fallen, the American Express buildings, they had a flag there that was 30 stories high.
6: Wow.
7: And, I mean, that became the point of resilience and focus for people to say, why are we doing this? You know, America was attacked, but America's going to get us through this. The other thing was the cross, and the cross that was found. This was given to me by the ironworkers. You know, I went to one of their celebrations months later, and they had made this because that's their kind of contribution, was to find these two cross beams in the Trade Center, and they put it up, and we put it up, and that's where we also started celebrating Mass.
6: Imagine that.
7: You know?
6: Imagine that.
7: And one of the other things with ironworkers, to give them their props, not just to talk about police and fire, but, you know, the ironworkers, you could tell them to move a piece of steel that's 15 tons, a half an inch, and with this and that and a little, they could do that in order to get somebody else out, to recover somebody else's family member.
6: Wow.
7: They worked arm in arm with everybody, you know. But when they started cutting steel, one of my friends, who's an ESU cop, retired now in Florida, he had cut this out of one of the pieces of steel because they were using that.
6: Wow, you know? Look at that, huh?
7: It's beautiful. So it's something I treasure. Obviously, it's probably the most important thing that I have from 9/11.
6: But, yeah, yeah.
7: It was the cross, and the funny story about the cross, you know, months later, probably a couple of years later, when they're talking about the museum, and they said, you know, we're not going to include that cross. And they went, what are you talking about? And the Atheists of America sued the museum not to put the cross in. That was something that we looked at, and no matter what your religion was, that became that focus on the other end of the Trade Center part. It went into the, it was not a problem. It went into the Trade Center.
6: It's there now. Yeah.
7: It's there now at the museum.
6: Yeah.
7: You know, but it was something that even while they were building it, they moved it down to St. Peter's. And that's where the cross was there for a couple of years until the museum opened.
6: I remember that, yeah. Now, I want to ask you about the families that you touched thereafter, because that's a gigantic part of your priestly ministry too, is helping those folks. I'm thinking about yourself though. So I would think of the nightmares and I would think of the replay that we're human beings as priests, you know, we're not some kind of supernatural person. So this doesn't go away, this kind of stuff.
7: No, and there's points. It's called critical incident stress management. It's post-trauma counseling, and that's what I've been doing since 91 with firefighters and rescue personnel. So it kind of got highlighted, obviously, in the aftermath of 9/11. But as I was doing counseling, I'm getting counseling, you know, in the sense that whole

0: first year, I remember just going down to the Trade Center at night, coming back and doing two or three funerals, you know, and memorials and that kind of stuff, and working with the guys down in the pit shoulder to shoulder at night because they needed somebody to decompress with, you know, and being there. And again, a lot of credit to Monsignor Dan Hurley, who said to me, "You're doing a lot of great work down there. I'll keep doing the work we got to do here." But at night, you know, morning I'd come back, maybe do a morning mass, then go back into the city and work with the guys and stuff.
1: What about going back there now? You know, like when you head back there, you know, like I got to tell you the truth. Like I was only there once, and that's because the New York Jets had their mass there. You know, they had a mass at the hotel that's right there at Ground Zero, right? And it was difficult for me, and I wasn't there, but it was difficult for me to be there. I can't imagine what it's like when you go back.
0: Oh, the opening of the museum was a traumatic experience.
1: I would imagine. You know,
0: and it was years later.
1: Yeah.
0: But they gave us all, they said it was going to be open for 24 hours, you know.
1: And going in there must have been.
0: Yeah, it was, you know, we go in there and it was, you could hear this, you go into these rooms and they would play the tapes, you know, calls and the guys answering the calls and who wasn't answering. The pass alarms that are on our Scott packs, the air packs. When you're not moving, it's called a passive alarm. So if you're not moving, it starts to go off, and that's all you start hearing of those. You know, it brings you right back to the moment. They had to soften some of those spots, but I remember just being there. I was there for hours, but I brought somebody with me who hadn't been part of it.
1: Wow.
0: To say, hey, I'm not trying to do this myself.
1: Yeah.
0: But been back there a couple. It's an unbelievable museum. It really is, and it just. They did a great job with it. They did a great job with the pools. Thank God they put the guys together. You know, people that worked together at the Trade Center together on the wall, and guys that worked in the fire and the police. They're on the wall together.
1: It's
0: comforting.
1: I thought even when Pope Francis went there, that was another moment for me. That was a culminating moment about this too, like to the formalization of bringing hope to this relatively hopeless place when this all went down, but. It kind of rebirthed the place a little bit for us, you know?
0: I always called it Holy Ground.
1: Yeah.
0: You know, and Holy Ground was in the midst of everything that was going on, the sounds of trains and all sorts of other things. There was just a silence of work that's being done to bring back people or families, their loved ones, you know? And the faith component, people would always say, thank God you're here. And I'm like, am I really doing anything? I mean, these guys are doing the hard work, you know, these construction workers and rescue workers. And it was always like, no, this is important. And it wasn't just, you know, the days afterwards was a lot of deacons and priests came down, you know, to bless remains and parts. And then there was a whole nother part being as a firefighter, being on that pile. And also as the remains were being found to give everybody their own due. Mm-hmm. Some people said, we only did that to police and fire. We did that to every single person we found. It was just, we found more police and fire because we were dressed in protective gear. When you had somebody that was dressed for work in a dress, there wasn't, unfortunately, a lot to recover.
1: What about families? Like, how did you minister when you get back? So,
0: I have lifelong friends now that of people that, you know, families that I worked with and touched. And unfortunately, even in the past two years, I've buried six friends of mine from 9/11 related illnesses. So I do a lot of work now with. It's going out and seeing some of those guys that are now at the point of, you know, Ray Pfeiffer and some other guys that just got very ill, that have been fighting for the rights of everybody else that's ill.
1: Yeah. You know, well, that's another component of this. I mean, first of all, you never got sick, which is like, that's a gift of the Holy Spirit to you personally to do this great work that you're doing now, even to this day.
0: Yeah, I'm in the World Trade Center health monitoring. I have certified for skin cancer, as well as my sleep apnea and sinusitis. But you're right, nothing compared to other people, but these illnesses are starting to become progressive. Yeah. So it'll be, you know, kind of interesting. My brother got off the job because of his lungs, you know, and he was working with the family assistance unit. We did a lot of work with the family assistance unit, you know, as we were burying them or, you know, going out to the families and just seeing what they need. And again, 19 volunteer firefighters were part of the police and fire. So 19 volunteer firefighters from Nassau County that I worked with. Suffolk County, also some volunteers. Some of them were involved with Cantor Fitzgerald and their own jobs. And as a parish priest, ministering to the people of St. Mary's Manhasset who lost 22.
1: I was going to say,
0: and most of them were, most of them, I knew almost every single one of them.
1: Yeah.
0: And then the same thing at St.

0: Dominic's on Oyster Bay years later, there was another 15, you know, families that I had known or were connected to. Charlie Papa was his brother. Eddie Papa was one of the guys, you know.
1: So now, and we only have a few minutes left. Enter Bishop Murphy, you know, to our diocese. Yeah.
2: Yes.
1: And amazing. This all happens. The Mass at Nassau Coliseum, were you able to be at that? I don't know.
0: Yeah. He was very much attentive to, just like the Cardinal was. Bishop Murphy was very brand new to this, you know, a couple of weeks, right? So about a month out, he called me and said he wants to do a Mass for the rescue workers and anybody else that lost anybody. And so he wanted all of his uniformed chaplains there. So got in touch, people like Eric Fasano, Father Fasano, who's a vicar general. You know, he was a fire chaplain also, five towns as well as in North America where he grew up. Chris Costigan, Steve Camp, Joe D'Angelo was another one that was a police and fire chaplain who passed away recently.
1: Good guy, yeah.
0: You know, but it was a great experience of, again, it's the diocese coming together to pray for one another. The faith of component was unbelievable, you know. I'd like to go revisit that aspect of things again.
1: Yeah.
0: You know, the same way, you know, one of the things that always touched me was, you know, you'd leave at night or in the morning, and there would always be people civilians piled on the West Highway with signs saying, thank you for your work, yada, yada, yada. But this kid runs up to me with a water bottle and a peanut butter jelly sandwich.
2: That's wonderful.
0: Just and the peanut butter jelly sandwich had a kid from Connecticut's name on it saying, hey, thank you, just thinking about it.
1: Yeah.
0: So it's those little things that 25 years ago stick with you, and you want to see them again.
1: Yeah,
0: you know,
1: yeah.
0: Not people at each other's throats.
1: Yeah, I know.
0: Not being angry with each other, you know.
1: Yeah. There's something else.
0: Yeah.
1: We got a minute, but I want to ask you a favor. Talk to everybody at home, because there are people who are feeling that loss now, 25 years later, you know, and give them a little hope and give them a little sense of that space.
0: Don't forget about the lessons that were learned at 9/11, especially if you're older and you have grandchildren or even children, you know, they don't know about it. Teach them about it. Teach them about how the city came together, how our faiths came together. There was no Catholic and Jew and, you know, Protestants. Everybody kind of worked together. And, you know, and I pray for all those that are still suffering. You know, I just think that we need to tell those stories so that this is not forgotten. And we always hear those words, we're not forgotten and we're not going to forget. But the only way not to forget is to educate and also to pass on that faith that, you know, carried us through, persevered, you know, just to today, even right to today. And we're still praying for everybody.
1: Father Kevin Smith, thanks for being with us. What an unbelievable show.
2: This is Father Kevin, and what a beautiful, shining example of a light of Christ shining through the Catholic priesthood. Thank you for that.
1: Yeah. We pray for everybody at home, too, and for Bishop John Barris. I'm Monsignor Jim Vlohan. Thanks for joining us today. For more information on this show and on how you can get some help if you're struggling with this, too, right now, go to cfntv.org. God bless everybody. We'll see you soon.
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The Lord be with you. A reading from the Holy Gospel according to Matthew. Jesus told his disciples this parable. The kingdom of heaven is like a landowner who went out at dawn to hire laborers for his vineyard. After agreeing with them,

daily wage, he sent them into his vineyard. Going out about 9 o'clock, the landowner saw others standing idle in the marketplace, and he said to them, "You too go into my vineyard, and I will give you what is just." So they went off. And he went out again around noon and around 3 o'clock and did likewise. Going out about 5 o'clock, the landowner found others standing around and said to them, "Why do you stand here idle all day?" They answered, "Because no one has hired us." He said to them, "You too go into my vineyard." When it was evening, the owner of the vineyard said to his foreman, "Summon the laborers and give them their pay, beginning with the last and ending with the first." When those who had started about 5 o'clock came, each received a usual daily wage. So when the first came, they thought that they would receive more, but each of them also got the usual wage. And on receiving it, they grumbled against the landowner, saying, "These last ones worked only 1 hour, and you have made them equal to us, who bore the day's burden and the heat." He said to one of them in reply, "My friend, I am not cheating you. Did you not agree with me for the usual daily wage? Take what is yours and go. What if I wish to give this last one the same as you? Or am I not free to do as I wish with my own money? Are you envious because I am generous?" Thus, the last will be first, and the first will be last. The Gospel of the Lord. Praise to you, Lord Jesus Christ. Hello, dear friends. Thank you for allowing me to spend this time with you. As I say this, I'm thinking of Psalm 133, where the psalmist writes, "It is pleasant, it is good when brothers," we would say sisters and brothers, "it is good when sisters and brothers dwell in unity." Unity among his followers was one of the deeper desires of our Lord Jesus. It's good to be with you. I recall many years ago, it has to be over 20 years ago, I was at my parish one evening attending a function with a number of parishioners. After a bit, a lady came up to me and began speaking with me, talking about the very nature of God. She said she envisioned God the Father as this stern judge and Jesus as the defense lawyer. I understood what she was saying. She and I were about the same age. When we were growing up and being taught the faith, the impression the church gave us back then was that God the Father was a stern God, maybe even an angry God. I'm a lot older today than when I was a boy, and the Dominican nuns taught me the faith. I've done a lot more study since that time, and my understanding of God the Father, Son, and Holy Spirit has changed dramatically from my childhood years. I mention all of this because our readings for this Sunday speak to us about God, the nature of God. Friends, take a moment and ask yourself, how do you understand God? Is the God you pray to angry or distant? Does your understanding of God speak of a merciful God or a vengeful God? Let's begin to unpack our readings. Our first reading comes from the book of the prophet Isaiah. Scholars refer to this book as the fifth gospel because it is cited so often in our three-year cycle of readings. We read more from Isaiah than throughout the cycle than we do from the Gospel of Mark. It's also called the fifth gospel because it speaks so powerfully about the Messiah who is to come, who to look for, what to look for. Of course, we know that Messiah is our Lord Jesus Christ. Our reading from Isaiah this Sunday implores us to seek the Lord, especially if we have distanced ourselves from God, and it tells us our God is a merciful God, seeking to extend that mercy to all who genuinely seek God's mercy. And then the sacred author says this, "My thoughts are not your thoughts, nor are my ways your ways," says the Lord. And we are told God's ways are as high above us as the heavens are above the earth. Does this mean we shouldn't try to understand God's ways, God's will? Sadly, there are those who adopt this position. The scholars refer to this position as fideism, which is an overemphasis on faith that ignores reason or logic. They say things like, "Why try to understand God and his ways? God is incomprehensible." Friends, it's true that understanding God poses difficulties, and yet God's incomprehensibility, ironically, makes sense.
If God is as magnificent as we believe, and infinite, all

powerful, all-knowing being, we expect there to be a cognitive gap. And recognizing this gap, we still seek understanding through prayer, reflection, and study. And God, in His mercy, helps us with this, as Pope St. John Paul II so beautifully made clear in his encyclical, Fides et Ratio, Faith and Reason. God is all-merciful, desiring to extend that mercy to all who seek God's mercy. Our Lord Jesus makes this so abundantly and powerfully clear in our Gospel for this Sunday. Jesus instructs his followers using parables in order to have us use our intellect to reason and think. He uses parables to teach as a teacher with his students. After all, the word disciple comes from the Latin word discipulus, that means student. We hear our Lord teach using the parable of the workers in the vineyard this Sunday, which comes immediately after Peter's request to know what reward the apostles will receive for following Jesus. With this parable, our Lord seems to be saying we followers should avoid thinking of the kingdom of heaven in terms of personal rewards, a what's in it for me attitude. The message of the parable is apparent. All who are called to work with the Lord to care for His kingdom will receive the same reward, the denarius, which is translated in our gospel as usual wage. The church fathers generally held that this denarius, the usual wage, is in fact eternal life with our Lord in His heavenly kingdom. Is there any greater reward? I think not. Eternity in the place of perfect peace, perfect love, reunion with loved ones who have gone before us, and the greatest reward of all, the beatific vision, looking upon the face of God. Scholars such as St. Thomas Aquinas teach that this reward, the usual wage, eternal life, will be received by each individual in varying degrees. In other words, St. Thomas states in his epic work, the Summa Theologica, that while heaven is granted to everyone who is in Christ, the more virtuous will derive greater pleasure in it. Friends, do you seek to grow in my relationship with our Lord? Do we seek the grace to grow in virtue, in holiness? If the answer to these questions is yes, then what must we do? How do we grow virtuously? Once again, the answer is to be found in the life and teaching of our Lord Jesus Christ. Recall the young man who comes to Jesus in Matthew's Gospel, chapter 19, beginning with verse 19, and asks, "Teacher, what must I do to gain eternal life?" Our Lord responds by telling him to keep all the commandments. Jesus doesn't end there, for the message he gives to the young man and to me and you is that we should seek the grace to love the Lord God above all. You shall love the Lord your God with all your heart, with all your being, with all your strength, and with all your mind, and your neighbor as yourself. I believe we all recall how our Lord responded to the next question from the scholar of the law who asked, "Who is my neighbor?" All who are in need, all who are hurting, all who are in need of mercy, they are my neighbor. If we apply this to our parable rather than allowing jealousy or envy a place in our thinking, we seek the grace to rejoice with all who turn to the Lord, those who may have turned long ago and those who may be in the process, may be just turning to Jesus. For as our Master teaches, the last will be first and the first will be last. Amen.

0: Hi, dear friends. I am Cardinal Luis Antonio Tagle, Archbishop of Manila. You are watching Catholic Faith Network. May God bless you.
1: My name is Dre, and I had a stroke when I was only 16 years old.
2: It was a normal Saturday. He played two games back to back. During the games, something was off. He said his arm felt heavy. By 1 a.m., he was in emergency brain surgery because he was having a stroke.
1: I didn't want to, but I felt like I was just giving up.
2: That's when I found American Heart Association. They saved me that night. 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

0: Nel nome del Padre, e del Figlio, e dello Spirito Santo. Amen. La pace sia con voi.
1: A reading from the book of Genesis. So God created man in his own image. In the image of God he created him. Male and female he created them. And God blessed them, and God said to them, "Be fruitful and multiply, and fill the earth and subdue it, and have dominion over the fish of the sea, and over the birds of the air, and over every living thing that moves upon the earth." The word

0: of the Lord.
1: And now the Holy Father will deliver his catechesis in Italian.
2: Fratelli e sorelle, buongiorno e benvenuti.
1: Brothers and sisters, good morning and welcome.
2: Dedicando il secondo capitolo alla comunità umana.
1: By dedicating the second chapter of the human to the human community, the Constitution Gaudium et Spes invites us to consider the growing interdependence of men one on the other as one of the salient features of the modern world. This reality must, however, find fulfillment on a deeper level of this communion between persons, for which a mutual respect for the full spiritual dignity of the person is essential.
2: Sono affermazioni che ai nostri giorni vedono accresciuta la loro urgenza.
1: These are statements which in our times have taken on even greater urgency. On the one hand, technological development, the spread of the mass media and social media, and the ever-increasing use of artificial intelligence are opening up new possibilities, breaking down barriers and bridging distances. On the other hand, relationships are tending to become less and less personal, more virtual, and there is a risk of becoming accustomed to delegating to algorithms decisions that are the sole preserve of the human conscience. Ensuring that social relationships have real substance and personal depth is, in this regard, the contribution that the Christian community seeks to offer. The Council invites us to draw criteria and strength from God's creative plan, in which He willed that all men should constitute one family and treat one another in a spirit of brotherhood, which is why love for God and neighbor is the first and greatest commandment, which found its full revelation and complete fulfillment in Christ.
2: Il perfezionamento della persona umana e lo sviluppo della società.
1: The perfection of the human person and the development of society must be regarded as closely interdependent. To set them against one another or separate them would be to render them meaningless. History, even recent history, clearly confirms this truth. We must, therefore, never tire of reiterating, in the words of the fathers of the Second Vatican Council, that the subject and goal of all social institutions is and must be the human person, which, for its part, and by its very nature, stands completely in need of social life. From this perspective, Gaudium et Spes affirms that the diversity of people and peoples in the world must not be considered as a danger or a threat, but rather as a resource for enrichment and growth. Conflict, which at times degenerates into violence, is the result of the power of sin and the way it conditions mindsets and actions at every level, causing destruction and death. We must be ever more open to the logic of reciprocity, sharing and care, as is also the case among the various members of the human body. On this point, the pastoral constitution also offers a concise definition of the common good, recalling that it consists of the sum of those conditions of social life which allow social groups and their individual members relatively thorough and ready access to their own fulfillment. At the same time, acknowledging the interdependence between peoples, it states that every

0: every social group must take account of the needs and legitimate aspirations of other groups, and even of the general welfare of the entire human family. Starting from this premise, the Council Fathers then set out some practical and particularly urgent consequences. First and foremost, respect for the human person. Gaudium et Spes states, whatever is opposed to life itself, such as any type of murder, genocide, abortion, euthanasia, or willful self-destruction, whatever violates the integrity of the human person, such as mutilation, torments inflicted on body or mind, attempts to coerce the will itself, whatever insults human dignity, such as subhuman living conditions, arbitrary imprisonment, deportation, slavery, prostitution, the selling of women and children, as well as disgraceful working conditions where men are treated as mere tools for profit rather than free and responsible persons. All these things, and others of their like, are infamies indeed. The second consequence, the fundamental equality of all human beings, which demands social justice. The document states, every type of discrimination, whether social or culture, whether based on sex, race, color, social condition, language, or religion, is to be overcome and eradicated as contrary to God's intent.
1: In ragione del sesso, della razza, del colore, della condizione sociale, della lingua o religione, deve essere superato ed eliminato come contrario al disegno di Dio. Infine,
0: finally, the Council Fathers exhort us to overcome the individualistic mindset and to adopt an attitude of responsibility and participation. Dear brothers and sisters, this vision of humanity as a community of people is a valuable legacy that the Second Vatican Council has left us. It helps us all to engage in personal and communal discernment so that we may responsibly evaluate today's social and political projects based on the criteria of the dignity of the human person, social justice, and free participation in constructing the common good. For the future of humanity depends on each person's commitment to collaborate with God and with their brothers and sisters in building a more humane world.
2: Most Holy Father, the English-speaking pilgrims and visitors would like to wish you a happy birthday and a happy feast of St. Robert. They wish to express to you their sentiments of deep respect and esteem and to assure you of their prayers for your ministry as the successor of Peter. At the end of the audience, we will sing together the Our Father in Latin. His Holiness will then impart his apostolic blessing, which he extends in a particular way to the members of your families at home. He also intends to bless any religious articles you may have brought for this purpose, and in a special way, his blessing goes to your children, the elderly, and those who are sick.
3: Dear brothers and sisters, in our continuing catechesis on the Second Vatican Council's document, Gaudium et Spes, today we focus on the importance of human relationships. Our understanding of human community is based on the foundation of the dignity of the human person. instead of seeing differences as a danger.

or threat. The vision of humanity as a community of persons enables us to work together to seek the common good. When we move beyond an individualistic mindset to adopt an attitude of responsibility and participation in the effort to build a more humane and just world, social relationships are enriched with real substance and personal depth. They likewise contribute to the fulfillment of each human person and the development of society. Dear brothers and sisters, let us renew our commitment to realizing in Christ the precious gift of our humanity. I extend a warm welcome to all the English-speaking pilgrims and visitors taking part in today's audience, especially those from England, Scotland, Norway, Ghana, South Africa, Uganda, Australia, India, Israel, the Philippines, Vietnam, Canada, and the United States of America. Upon each of you and your families, I invoke the joy and peace of our Lord Jesus Christ. God bless you all.

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9 months after the Feast of the Immaculate Conception, we returned to the Basilica of St. Anne on September the 8th to celebrate the Feast of the Nativity of the Virgin Mary, a sacred place full of stories for Christians of all times. In Jerusalem and in Beit Sa'ur, the Christians of the Holy Land took part with great joy and devotion in the celebrations and the traditional events linked to the Dormition and the Assumption of Mary into heaven. Little by little, the pilgrims returned to the Holy Land. In the

0: First days of September, members of the Equestrian Order of the Holy Sepulchre made a pilgrimage of peace and solidarity with the peoples of the Middle East. With the archaeological phase of the excavations at the Holy Sepulchre concluded, the restoration of the flooring and the study of the finds continue. Also announced were the restoration of the wooden entrance door and a proposal for travelling exhibition on the results of the research. Near the Lion's Gate in Jerusalem stands the Basilica of St. Anne, where tradition places the house of Joachim and Anne and the birthplace of the Virgin Mary. Father Christoph, in charge of the museum, states that according to the Proto-Evangelium of James, the site was visited and venerated by Christians from the earliest centuries.
1: Later on in the 4th century, Eusebius of Caesarea, he is speaking about the pools of Bethesda, which are just behind the church, and he is mentioning that the pools are situated next to the place where Mary was born. So it is a holy place, very important from the Christian point of view, for the nativity of Mary, and also from the healing of the paralytic in the Gospel of St. John, the 5th chapter.
0: A place rich in history that has withstood the challenges of time until in 1856, after the Crimean War, the building was donated to France by Sultan Abdul Majid, and the restored church was entrusted to the Congregation of the White Fathers, founded by Cardinal Charles Lavigerie.
1: Here, the White Fathers coming here in 1878 opened a seminary for the local clergy. So it was the Greek Catholic seminary of the Melkite Rite for the local youth from Lebanon, Syria, Jordan, and Palestine. And the fathers were educating, teaching them, of course, in the local language, in the Arabic.
0: The current community is composed of about 20 missionaries of 16 different nationalities, a multicultural richness that makes this shrine a welcoming place for the world, as the new director, Father Gaetan, explains. When the pilgrims arrive, there is always a white father to welcome them. For us, welcome is very important because it is characteristic of Our Lady to know how to welcome. And Cardinal Lavigerie, our founder, entrusted us to her. One of our missions here in Jerusalem is to pray for Africa. In his homily, Brother Stefan Milovic invited those present to contemplate the mystery of the Nativity in the light of the readings of the day, reminding them that it is not possible to celebrate the birth of Mary while remaining indifferent to the current situation. The vocation of the Church, he affirmed, is to recall the inalienable dignity of every person and to build bridges where others erect walls. And that of France, with a single voice in Jerusalem, is to defend international law, to work for a just and lasting peace, and to preserve the multicultural and multireligious character of the city. After the veneration of the grotto, the rector of the Basilica, Father Laurent, thanked Father Dave Sullivan for the service rendered as superior of the community for many years, now transferred to Ireland.

It is in Beit Sahur that Christians celebrated on August the 28th the Feast of the Assumption of the Virgin Mary into Heaven. In its symbolism, this feast embodies the jewel of our Christian faith and our hope in the resurrection of humanity and in eternal life. It occupies a special place in the religious and social memory of the inhabitants of Beit Sahur and is interwoven with traditions and popular customs. This feast symbolizes that we as a Christian people have rites, a heritage, a history, and a sacred tradition, in addition to the Holy Scriptures.

0: We believe in the intercession and in the virginity of the Virgin Mary, who bore in her womb the King of Kings, Lord of Lords and Master of Masters, the King of Peace, Jesus Christ. He whom no place could contain, and yet her womb contained him. She remained a virgin before, during, and after the birth. This is the greatness of the birth of the Lord Jesus Christ from the Virgin Mary.
1: قبل وأثناء وبعد الولادة بتول هذه هي عظمة ولادة السيد المسيح من العذراء مريم.
2: العذراء مريم هي أمنا.
0: The Virgin Mary is our mother. She is the mother of every Christian, because the Lord Jesus Christ on the cross said to John the Beloved, "Behold your mother." John on Calvary represents every Christian. And to confirm her bodily assumption, she gave the girdle to Saint James. On this occasion, and according to this tradition, the whole Christian world celebrates the feast of the Assumption of the Virgin Mary in body and soul into heaven. In the early hours of the morning, wood fires were lit to prepare about 1,400 meals based on burgur with meat, an annual initiative of the representatives of the Church of the Holy Ancestors, belonging to the Greek Orthodox Church. This initiative arises from their commitment to hand down this legacy to future generations, supporting their presence and instilling in them the values of sharing and giving.
3: The Virgin Mary is our mother. When we dedicate a girl to her, we dress her in a dress of the Virgin Mary, whether for particular circumstances we are experiencing or for a special reason that has a meaning for us. In this way, we entrust the girl to the Virgin Mary for her whole life. In our Greek Orthodox Church, the period of this dedication lasts 2 weeks, coinciding with the period of fasting of the Virgin Mary. I wanted to dress this girl in her dress so that she would be protected and accompanied for her whole life.
0: Amid the weariness and the new wave of immigration deriving from the difficult political and economic conditions, from the restrictions on freedom of movement, and from the continuous attacks on lands and homes, the official spokesman of the Greek Orthodox Patriarchate, Father Issa Musle, addresses an appeal to the Christian community in the Holy Land. You must not emigrate. You must remain in your churches, in your streets, in your homes, in your neighborhoods. Here the Lord Jesus Christ was born. Here he grew up. Here he preached. Here he suffered. Here he was crucified. He rose from the dead and ascended into heaven. And he sent us the Holy Spirit, the third person of the Trinity, who guides today the church founded by the Lord Jesus Christ, who said, "The gates of hell shall not prevail against it." The pain of emigration does not cancel the joy of the feast, and the joy of the feast does not heal the wounds of distance from the homeland, but hope remains placed in the fact that these celebrations may not remain merely archived memories. In Jerusalem, the Greek Orthodox Church celebrated the Dormition of the Virgin Mary. Archbishop Isidoros explains how this tradition unfolds in the Holy City.
4: 3 days before the Dormition of the Virgin Mary, we have the full body of icon of the Virgin Mary. We keep it here in the Metochion of Gethsemane. We have big procession from the morning with the priests of our Patriarchate, a lot of pilgrims and the local people. They have a procession Via della Rosa, and we are leading to the Gethsemane, where the tomb of Virgin Mary.
0: For 8 days, the icon of wood covered with silver remains at the tomb of the Virgin Mary for the veneration of the faithful. The return is solemn, retracing the Via Dolorosa. In every Orthodox church there is a stop with prayers and hymns, and the faithful are sprinkled with holy water. In the Christian quarter of the Old City, the scouts play music and the inhabitants prepare altars in homage. Monsignor Isidoros explains to us the reason why veneration becomes necessary in the life of a Christian. She is the Mother of God, who remains standing beneath the cross without abandoning her Son. Despite all the sufferings, she kept the faith and the hope in her Lord.
4: Take the example from here on all the Christians to have hope and

0: and humility, and also to have to protect us. And also we have to trust her, because the dormition of the Virgin Mary is not the end of the death. He is the start of the eternity life.
1: And so every year, between hopes and difficulties, we remain under her protection, imploring the timely help to carry, we too, the cross of each day on the roads of life. In the world, there are about 30,000 people, men and women, who belong to the Equestrian Order of the Holy Sepulchre of Jerusalem. A thousand-year-old tradition that by pontifical mandate crosses the centuries, committing itself above all to supporting the holy places and helping the Christians in the Middle East. Organized by the Roman Pilgrimage Office, this is among the first large Italian groups to return to live the experience of the pilgrimage and of the encounter with the local people. We are all knights and dames of the Lieutenancy for Central Italy, coming from Rome, from Lazio, from Abruzzo, and from Molise. In all, we are 38, accompaniers included, of whom about 30 are knights and dames. Of the latter, 17 come to the Holy Land for the first time, and this very day they received from His Excellency Marcuzzo the pilgrim's shell.
2: Da Sua Eccellenza Marcuzzo la conchiglia del pellegrino.
1: During the audience at the Latin Patriarchate, His Excellency Monsignor Giacinto Marcuzzo shared some hopes and challenges of this blessed land. It was also the occasion to teach a few local words such as Mabruk, blessed, explaining its deeper meaning. Just as you have been blessed by God, be now a blessing for others. According to the lieutenant, for a knight and a dame of the Holy Sepulchre coming to the Holy Land means living it directly, in order to know it and to begin to love it. They found the shrines empty of pilgrims, an image that aroused in them a strong impression. We are living a bit of a drama. On the one hand, we feel fortunate because everything is simple. One enters all the basilicas easily. One can visit all the sacred places without any problem. But to reach these places passing in front of closed shops or to find no one is truly heartbreaking. It is the 10th time I have come, and I had never seen it like this. Courage is not needed because the situation is absolutely serene. All that is needed is the desire to return. And we came because, besides the desire, we felt the need to do so. Another significant moment for them was the solemn entrance into the Holy Sepulchre, where they were welcomed by Brother Giuseppe Gaffurini, president of the community, with the Te Deum sung by the friars of the custody. There followed a prayer before the edicule and the visit to the empty tomb, which each one was able to venerate. To return to the Holy Land means to help our Christian brothers who are here, our living stones, and it also means feeling good ourselves. For this reason, I will tell everyone, as an eyewitness, that the Holy Land is always a most beautiful land and must be visited continually. On September the 8th, the representatives of the religious communities gathered in Jerusalem for an update on the works in the complex of the Holy Sepulchre. The archaeological excavation phase is concluded. Now the team is dedicating itself to the study of the finds and to the reconstruction of the different historical phases of the place, while in parallel, the restoration of the flooring and the installation of the new technical systems proceed. Professor Antonella Polimeni, rector of La Sapienza, took part in the meeting. She reaffirmed the university's commitment to a scientific project of great importance carried out in one of the historically richest places in the world. For the rector, the collaboration between the Greek Orthodox Patriarchate, the custody of the Holy Land, and the Armenian Patriarchate has given rise to a project whose value goes well beyond the archaeological discoveries.
3: Ma oltre alla componente scientifica, non possiamo ignorare che l'esperienza dello scavo del Santo Sepolcro.
4: Beyond the scientific component, we cannot ignore that the experience of the excavation of the Holy Sepulchre is an experience of dialogue, of

0: communication between different sensibilities and faiths. I always call it a distillate of scientific diplomacy. And perhaps in this period it best represents how much the university can and must do in being connective in the dialogue between different sensibilities, between different peoples, between different faiths. A significant commitment that has always been supported by the university. And this I want to underline for our young researchers, for our doctoral students. A professional experience from the point of view of research that is unequaled, but also a human experience that I believe they will carry as baggage for their lives.
1: The restoration works have already made progress. The works of systems upgrading has been completed in a large part of the basilica, coordinated by the company Manence. The new flooring has been laid in about two-thirds of the area under the coordination of the Foundation Center for Conservation and Restoration, La Veneria Reale. Proposals for specific areas were also presented, such as the space in front of the edicule, in addition to the monitoring and maintenance plan after the completion of the works. The start of the restoration of the wooden entrance door of the Holy Sepulchre, directed by Roberto Saccuman, was also announced. The original door has been dismantled and replaced by a temporary one, while in the square in front of the basilica, the works of analysis and restoration continue. The first results of the research are collected in the volume Agiapolis Project, which opens a series dedicated to the project.
0: The first volume was dedicated to the project and therefore sees the presence of all its components, not only archaeological but also of restoration and methodology. Precisely because it was a challenging excavation from a methodological point of view, we considered it appropriate to make the methodological choices explicit. We are working on the subsequent volumes, which obviously have a chronological order.
1: The study combined stratigraphic excavation, structural analysis, archival research, and three-dimensional documentation, reconstructing the history of the place from the first activities of stone extraction to the most recent transformations passing through the era of the Second Temple and the construction of the Christian shrine in the Constantinian age. During the meeting, the proposal for a traveling exhibition on the results of the excavation was also presented, which could bring to an international public finds, digital reconstructions, and audiovisual materials, recounting the history of the Holy Sepulchre with scientific rigor, without losing sight of the religious significance of the place. It is certainly one of the most important excavations of recent years for several reasons. First of all, the place where it took place. The Basilica of the Holy Sepulchre, the most sacred place for all Christianity, that is for all the Christian confessions. Then it was a most important work because it was carried out with very cutting-edge techniques and methodologies involving various specialists in the sector through La Sapienza University of Rome, which was truly worthy of such an important excavation. And also because it took place during a difficult time. Let us recall that they worked during COVID, during a conflict, and therefore in truly very difficult and unfavorable conditions. The project reaffirms the value of the collaboration between scientific institutions and religious communities for the conservation and the transmission of a heritage of worldwide importance.
2: Hello friends, my name is Bishop Andrzej and you are watching Catholic Faith Network.

0: A cooperative brother is someone who has given his life to Christ through the evangelical counsels, poverty, chastity, and obedience, but who hasn't discerned a call to the priesthood, but remains a lifelong brother.
1: Cooperative brothers and priest friars have always made the same vow of obedience to God, Mary, and Blessed Dominic through the hands of the master and their local superiors. And we've always shared the same guardians of those vows, the living in community, cloister, silence, the wearing of the habit of the order. And in that, we've really shared a common life lived out through the vows.
2: The Evangelical Council of Poverty means that we share all things in common, and we try to imitate the apostles in this way,

0: Additionally, we live lives of chaste celibacy, and we also live lives of obedience to our superiors and to the church, meaning that we stay firmly within the flock of the church, and we're able to become obedient as Christ was obedient.
1: When St. Dominic founded the order, actually, he didn't find them strictly for the priesthood. He found a community of brothers. Some were ordained and some were not ordained. But he founded the Cooperator Brothers when he founded the order. So they are an integral part of it from the very beginning.
0: Among the original friars was Blessed Odoric. So Dominic wanted the Cooperator Brothers to be a part of the life of the Dominican friars and wanted them to participate in the community.
2: In fact, a Cooperator Brother was sent in the second mission of brothers to Paris, right after the original dispersal of the brethren.
3: The main work has always been to keep the home fires burning, you might say, and to keep things functioning so that the friars could go out and preach, could study, and everything would be in order.
4: We have a history of artists. James of Ulm was a stained glass artist. In Lima, Peru, we have Martin de Porres, who was a significant contributor to the building of the faith in Lima, and as well as Juan Macias. Since then, of course, we have a long history of the number of brothers who were martyred for the faith in the Spanish Revolution, and as well as many other religious communities.
3: Blessed James of Ulm, who was a stained glass maker, and he was my model when I entered the order.
0: St. Martin de Porres was a great saint. He had a difficult childhood. He was born out of wedlock to parents of different races. And this was a great trial for him at the time, and he wasn't accepted by many people in society. But he was able to be trained as a barber surgeon and was able to use his skills in the order to advance the order's mission by helping out the community and by also providing for the poor.
2: I'm particularly drawn to Simon Balaki, who was a very early Cooperator Brother Blessed of the Order. He was a gardener, but not only was he growing vegetables for brethren to eat, but also various kinds of herbs and medicines to help the brothers be cured from various kinds of illnesses. And he was also really known as an early mystic of the order.
4: So, however, the brothers continued to serve in significant roles in the church.
0: There are many professional fields that Cooperator Brothers have been involved over the years. Some of these fields include architecture, nursing, and serving in soup kitchens and homeless shelters.
4: Even though we don't have the canonical authority to do the pulpit preaching, we preach in many different pulpits, therefore our message must be informed by serious efforts of study, in whatever form it may take.
0: Study is a central part of the Dominican charism. Perhaps it even sets apart the Dominican order somewhat, in that there's such an intense focus on study.
4: There's one vocation to the Dominican life, but it's expressed in the vocation of the brother, the vocation of the priest, but the common bond is the fraternal life. That gives credibility, integrity, and authenticity to what we say to the people.
1: We've been so blessed in the number of peer candidates we're getting, you know, for both the, I just wish we had a few more Cooperator Brothers. I hope we pick up on that a little bit.
4: The Lord will send you vocations as you need them. I think the fuel behind the resurgence of vocation of brothers is centered clearly in renewal of fraternal life.
3: The problem is now that there are so few that a lot of the young men don't know what the brothers can do and how they can profit a community. But once they see, then they realize, well, we need brothers.

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16: Because of you, everything's going to be okay.

The glorious mysteries of the Rosary. In the name of the Father, the Son, and the Holy Spirit. Amen. I believe in God, the Father Almighty, creator of heaven and earth, and in Jesus Christ, his only Son, our Lord, who was conceived by the Holy Spirit, born of the Virgin Mary, suffered under Pontius Pilate, was crucified, died, and was buried. He descended into hell. On the third day, he rose again from the dead. He ascended into heaven and is seated at the right hand of God, the Father Almighty. From there, he will come to judge the living and the dead. I believe in the Holy Spirit, the Holy Catholic Church, the communion of saints, the forgiveness of sins, the resurrection of the body, and life everlasting. Amen. Our Father, who art in heaven, hallowed be thy name. Thy kingdom come, thy will be done, on earth as it is in heaven. Give us this day our daily bread, and forgive us our trespasses, as we forgive those who trespass against us. And lead us not into temptation, but deliver us from evil. Amen. Hail Mary, full of grace, the Lord is with thee. Blessed are

art thou amongst women, and blessed is the fruit of thy womb, Jesus. Holy Mary, Mother of God, pray for us sinners, now and at the hour of our death. Amen. Hail Mary, full of grace, the Lord is with thee. Blessed art thou amongst women, and blessed is the fruit of thy womb, Jesus. Holy Mary, Mother of God, pray for us sinners, now and at the hour of our death. Amen. Hail Mary, full of grace, the Lord is with thee. Blessed art thou amongst women, and blessed is the fruit of thy womb, Jesus. Holy Mary, Mother of God, pray for us sinners,

The first glorious mystery, the resurrection. You need not be amazed. You are looking for Jesus of Nazareth, the one who was crucified. He has been raised up. He is not here. See the place where they laid him. Our Father, who art in heaven, hallowed be thy name. Thy kingdom come, thy will be done on earth as it is in heaven. Give us this day our daily bread, and forgive us our trespasses, as we forgive those who trespass against us. And lead us not into temptation, but deliver us from evil. Amen. Hail Mary, full of grace, the Lord is with thee. Blessed art thou among women, and blessed is the fruit of thy womb, Jesus. Holy Mary, Mother of God, pray for us sinners, now and at the hour of our death. Amen. Hail Mary, full of grace, the Lord is with thee. Blessed art thou among women, and blessed is the fruit of thy womb, Jesus. Holy Mary, Mother of God, pray for us sinners, now and at the hour of our death. Amen. Hail Mary, full of grace, the Lord is with thee. Blessed art thou among women, and blessed is the fruit of thy womb, Jesus. Holy Mary, Mother of God, pray for us sinners, now and at the hour of our death. Amen. Hail Mary, full of grace, the Lord is with thee. Blessed art thou among women, and blessed is the fruit of thy womb, Jesus. Holy Mary, Mother of God, pray for us sinners, now and at the hour of our death. Amen. Hail Mary, full of grace, the Lord is with thee. Blessed art thou among women, and blessed is the fruit of thy womb, Jesus. Holy Mary, Mother of God, pray for us sinners, now and at the hour of our death. Amen. Hail Mary, full of grace, the Lord is with thee. Blessed art thou among women, and blessed is the fruit of thy womb, Jesus. Holy Mary, Mother of God, pray for us sinners, now and at the hour of our death. Amen. Hail Mary, full of grace, the Lord is with thee. Blessed art thou among women, and blessed is the fruit of thy womb, Jesus. Holy Mary, Mother of God, pray for us sinners, now and at the hour of our death. Amen. Hail Mary, full of grace, the Lord is with thee. Blessed art thou among women, and blessed is the fruit of thy womb, Jesus. Holy Mary, Mother of God, pray for us sinners, now and at the hour of our death. Amen. Hail Mary, full of grace, the Lord is with thee. Blessed art thou among women, and blessed is the fruit of thy womb, Jesus. Holy Mary, Mother of God, pray for us sinners, now and at the hour of our death. Amen. Hail Mary, full of grace, the Lord is with thee. Blessed art thou among women, and blessed is the fruit of thy womb, Jesus. Holy Mary, Mother of God, pray for us sinners, now and at the hour of our death. Amen. Glory be to the Father, and to the Son, and to the Holy Spirit, as it was in the beginning, is now, and ever shall be, world without end. Amen. O my Jesus, forgive us our sins, save us from the fires of hell, lead all souls to heaven, especially those most in need of thy mercy. The second glorious mystery, the Ascension. Then after speaking to them, the Lord Jesus was taken up to heaven and took his seat at God's right hand. Our Father, who art in heaven, hallowed be thy name. Thy kingdom come, thy will be done on earth as it is in heaven. Give us this day our daily bread, and forgive us our trespasses, as we forgive those who trespass against us. And lead us not into temptation, but deliver us from evil. Amen. Hail Mary, full of grace, the Lord is with thee. Blessed art thou among women, and blessed is the fruit of thy womb, Jesus. Holy Mary, Mother of God, pray for us sinners, now and at the hour of our death. Amen. Hail Mary, full of grace, the Lord is with thee. Blessed art thou among women, and blessed is the fruit of thy womb, Jesus. Holy Mary, Mother of God, pray for us sinners, now and at the hour of our death. Amen. Hail Mary, full of grace, the Lord is with thee. Blessed art thou among women, and blessed is the fruit of thy womb, Jesus. Holy Mary, Mother of God, pray for us sinners, now and at the hour of our death. Amen. Hail Mary, full of grace, the Lord is with thee. Blessed art thou among women, and blessed is the fruit of thy womb, Jesus. Holy Mary, Mother of God, pray for us sinners, now and at the hour of our death. Amen. Hail Mary, full of grace, the Lord is with thee. Blessed art thou among women, and blessed is the fruit of thy womb, Jesus. Holy Mary, Mother of God, pray for us sinners, now and at the hour of our death. Amen. Hail Mary, full of grace, the Lord is with thee. Blessed art thou among women, and blessed is the fruit of thy womb, Jesus. Holy Mary, Mother of God, pray for us sinners, now and at the hour of our death. Amen. Hail Mary, full of grace, the Lord is with thee. Blessed art thou among women, and blessed is the fruit of thy womb, Jesus. Holy Mary, Mother of God, pray for us sinners, now and at the hour of our death. Amen. Hail Mary, full of grace, the Lord is with thee. Blessed art thou among women, and blessed is the fruit of thy womb, Jesus. Holy Mary, Mother of God, pray for us sinners, now and at the hour of our death. Amen. Hail Mary, full of grace, the Lord is with thee. Blessed art thou among women, and blessed is the fruit of thy womb, Jesus. Holy Mary, Mother of God, pray for us sinners, now and at the hour of our death. Amen. Hail Mary, full of grace, the Lord is with thee. Blessed art thou among women, and blessed is the fruit of thy womb, Jesus. Holy Mary, Mother of God, pray for us sinners, now and at the hour of our death. Amen. Glory be to the Father, and to the Son, and to the Holy Spirit, as it was in the beginning, is now, and ever shall be, world without end. Amen.

O my Jesus, forgive us our sins, save us from the fires of hell, lead all souls to heaven, especially those most in need of thy mercy. The third glorious mystery, the descent of the Holy Spirit. All were filled with the Holy Spirit. They began to express themselves in foreign tongues and make bold proclamations as the Spirit prompted them. Our Father, who art in heaven, hallowed be thy name. Thy kingdom come, thy will be done on earth as it is in heaven. Give us this day our daily bread, and forgive us our trespasses, as we forgive those who trespass against us. And lead us not into temptation, but deliver us from evil. Amen. Hail Mary, full of grace, the Lord is with thee. Blessed art thou among women, and blessed is the fruit of thy womb, Jesus. Holy Mary, Mother of God, pray for us sinners, now and at the hour of our death. Amen. Hail Mary, full of grace, the Lord is with thee. Blessed art thou among women, and blessed is the fruit of thy womb, Jesus. Holy Mary, Mother of God, pray for us sinners, now and at the hour of our death. Amen. Hail Mary, full of grace, the Lord is with thee. Blessed art thou among women, and blessed is the fruit of thy womb, Jesus. Holy Mary, Mother of God, pray for us sinners, now and at the hour of our death. Amen. Hail Mary, full of grace, the Lord is with thee. Blessed art thou among women, and blessed is the fruit of thy womb, Jesus. Holy Mary, Mother of God, pray for us sinners, now and at the hour of our death. Amen. Hail Mary, full of grace, the Lord is with thee. Blessed art thou among women, and blessed is the fruit of thy womb, Jesus. Holy Mary, Mother of God, pray for us sinners, now and at the hour of our death. Amen. Hail Mary, full of grace, the Lord is with thee. Blessed art thou among women, and blessed is the fruit of thy womb, Jesus. Holy Mary, Mother of God, pray for us sinners, now and at the hour of our death. Amen. Hail Mary, full of grace, the Lord is with thee. Blessed art thou among women, and blessed is the fruit of thy womb, Jesus. Holy Mary, Mother of God, pray for us sinners, now and at the hour of our death. Amen. Hail Mary, full of grace, the Lord is with thee. Blessed art thou among women, and blessed is the fruit of thy womb, Jesus. Holy Mary, Mother of God, pray for us sinners, now and at the hour of our death. Amen. Hail Mary, full of grace, the Lord is with thee. Blessed art thou among women, and blessed is the fruit of thy womb, Jesus. Holy Mary, Mother of God, pray for us sinners, now and at the hour of our death. Amen. Hail Mary, full of grace, the Lord is with thee. Blessed art thou among women, and blessed is the fruit of thy womb, Jesus. Holy Mary, Mother of God, pray for us sinners, now and at the hour of our death. Amen. Glory be to the Father, and to the Son, and to the Holy Spirit, as it was in the beginning, is now, and ever shall be, world without end. Amen. O my Jesus, forgive us our sins, save us from the fires of hell, lead all souls to heaven, especially those most in need of thy mercy. The fourth glorious mystery, the Assumption. You are the glory of Jerusalem. You are the splendid boast of our people. God is pleased with what you have wrought. May you be blessed by the Lord Almighty forever and ever. Our Father, who art in heaven, hallowed be thy name. Thy kingdom come, thy will be done on earth as it is in heaven. Give us this day our daily bread, and forgive us our trespasses, as we forgive those who trespass against us. And lead us not into temptation, but deliver us from evil. Amen. Hail Mary, full of grace, the Lord is with thee. Blessed art thou among women, and blessed is the fruit of thy womb, Jesus. Holy Mary, Mother of God, pray for us sinners, now and at the hour of our death. Amen. Hail Mary, full of grace, the Lord is with thee. Blessed art thou among women, and blessed is the fruit of thy womb, Jesus. Holy Mary, Mother of God, pray for us sinners, now and at the hour of our death. Amen. Hail Mary, full of grace, the Lord is with thee. Blessed art thou among women, and blessed is the fruit of thy womb, Jesus. Holy Mary, Mother of God, pray for us sinners, now and at the hour of our death. Amen. Hail Mary, full of grace, the Lord is with thee. Blessed art thou among women, and blessed is the fruit of thy womb, Jesus. Holy Mary, Mother of God, pray for us sinners, now and at the hour of our death. Amen. Hail Mary, full of grace, the Lord is with thee. Blessed art thou among women, and blessed is the fruit of thy womb, Jesus. Holy Mary, Mother of God, pray for us sinners, now and at the hour of our death. Amen. Hail Mary, full of grace, the Lord is with thee. Blessed art thou among women, and blessed is the fruit of thy womb, Jesus. Holy Mary, Mother of God, pray for us sinners, now and at the hour of our death. Amen. Hail Mary, full of grace, the Lord is with thee. Blessed art thou among women, and blessed is the fruit of thy womb, Jesus. Holy Mary, Mother of God, pray for us sinners, now and at the hour of our death. Amen. Hail Mary, full of grace, the Lord is with thee. Blessed art thou among women, and blessed is the fruit of thy womb, Jesus. Holy Mary, Mother of God, pray for us sinners, now and at the hour of our death. Amen. Hail Mary, full of grace, the Lord is with thee. Blessed art thou among women, and blessed is the fruit of thy womb, Jesus. Holy Mary, Mother of God, pray for us sinners, now and at the hour of our death. Amen. Hail Mary, full of grace, the Lord is with thee. Blessed art thou among women, and blessed is the fruit of thy womb, Jesus. Holy

Mary, Mother of God, pray for us sinners, now and at the hour of our death. Amen. Glory be to the Father, and to the Son, and to the Holy Spirit, as it was in the beginning, is now, and ever shall be, world without end. Amen. O my Jesus, forgive us our sins, save us from the fires of hell, lead all souls to heaven, especially those most in need of thy mercy. The fifth glorious mystery, the coronation. A great sign appeared in the sky, a woman clothed with the sun, with the moon under her feet, and on her head a crown of 12 stars. Our Father, who art in heaven, hallowed be thy name. Thy kingdom come, thy will be done, on earth as it is in heaven. Give us this day our daily bread, and forgive us our trespasses, as we forgive those who trespass against us. And lead us not into temptation, but deliver us from evil. Amen. Hail Mary, full of grace, the Lord is with thee. Blessed art thou among women, and blessed is the fruit of thy womb, Jesus. Holy Mary, Mother of God, pray for us sinners, now and at the hour of our death. Amen. Hail Mary, full of grace, the Lord is with thee. Blessed art thou among women, and blessed is the fruit of thy womb, Jesus. Holy Mary, Mother of God, pray for us sinners, now and at the hour of our death. Amen. Hail Mary, full of grace, the Lord is with thee. Blessed art thou among women, and blessed is the fruit of thy womb, Jesus. Holy Mary, Mother of God, pray for us sinners, now and at the hour of our death. Amen. Hail Mary, full of grace, the Lord is with thee. Blessed art thou among women, and blessed is the fruit of thy womb, Jesus. Holy Mary, Mother of God, pray for us sinners, now and at the hour of our death. Amen. Hail Mary, full of grace, the Lord is with thee. Blessed art thou among women, and blessed is the fruit of thy womb, Jesus. Holy Mary, Mother of God, pray for us sinners, now and at the hour of our death. Amen. Hail Mary, full of grace, the Lord is with thee. Blessed art thou among women, and blessed is the fruit of thy womb, Jesus. Holy Mary, Mother of God, pray for us sinners, now and at the hour of our death. Amen. Hail Mary, full of grace, the Lord is with thee. Blessed art thou among women, and blessed is the fruit of thy womb, Jesus. Holy Mary, Mother of God, pray for us sinners, now and at the hour of our death. Amen. Hail Mary, full of grace, the Lord is with thee. Blessed art thou among women, and blessed is the fruit of thy womb, Jesus. Holy Mary, Mother of God, pray for us sinners, now and at the hour of our death. Amen. Hail Mary, full of grace, the Lord is with thee. Blessed art thou among women, and blessed is the fruit of thy womb, Jesus. Holy Mary, Mother of God, pray for us sinners, now and at the hour of our death. Amen. Hail Mary, full of grace, the Lord is with thee. Blessed art thou among women, and blessed is the fruit of thy womb, Jesus. Holy Mary, Mother of God, pray for us sinners, now and at the hour of our death. Amen. Glory be to the Father, and to the Son, and to the Holy Spirit, as it was in the beginning, is now, and ever shall be, world without end. Amen. O my Jesus, forgive us our sins, save us from the fires of hell, lead all souls to heaven, especially those most in need of thy mercy. Hail, Holy Queen, Mother of Mercy, our life, our sweetness, and our hope. To thee do we cry, poor banished children of Eve. To thee do we send up our sighs, mourning and weeping in this vale of tears. Turn then, most gracious Advocate, thine eyes of mercy toward us, and after this our exile, show unto us the blessed fruit of thy womb, Jesus. O clement, O loving, O sweet Virgin Mary, pray for us, O Holy Mother of God, that we may be made worthy of the promises of Christ. Let us pray. O God, whose only begotten Son, by his life, death, and resurrection, has purchased for us the rewards of eternal life, grant, we beseech thee, that by meditating on these mysteries of the Most Holy Rosary of the Blessed Virgin Mary, we may imitate what they contain and obtain what they promise, through the same Christ our Lord. Amen. Most Sacred Heart of Jesus, have mercy on us. Immaculate Heart of Mary, pray for us. In the name of the Father, and of the Son, and of the Holy Spirit. Amen.

0: It may be habit for me.
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11: It's not about exploring the future. 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
12: We hold in our hearts a universal truth, a mission greater than any one man, rooted in the vision of Blessed Michael McGivney, and waiting to be lived out through us as Brother Knights. Who will bring light to a world in need?

0: it's your turn to defend what's right, to lead with courage, to serve with faith, and to answer the call. The time is now. You are born a man. You become a knight.
1: Hi, I'm Brianne.
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1: Catholic Faith Network.

Lord, not let your servant go in peace. Your word has been fulfilled. My own eyes have seen salvation which you have prepared in the sight of every people, a light to reveal you to the nations and the glory of your people Israel. Glory to the Father, and to the Son, and to the Holy Spirit, as it was in the beginning, is now, and will be forever. Amen.

We welcome all of those joining us through the Catholic Faith Network. The celebrant of this Mass is the Very Reverend Michael F. Duffy, Rector of the Cathedral of St. Agnes.

0: In the name of the Father, and of the Son, and of the Holy Spirit.
1: Amen.
0: The Lord be with you.
1: And with your spirit.
0: Brothers and sisters, let us acknowledge our sins and so prepare ourselves to celebrate the sacred mysteries.

0: You were sent to heal the contrite of heart. 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
1: Lord, have mercy.
0: You came to call sinners. Christ, have mercy.
1: Christ, have mercy.
0: You are seated at the right hand of the Father to intercede for us. Lord, have mercy.
1: Lord, have mercy.
0: May Almighty God have mercy on us, forgive us our sins, and bring us to everlasting life.
1: Amen.
0: Let us pray. O God, who gave Saints Cornelius and Cyprian to your people as diligent shepherds and valiant martyrs, grant that through their intercession we may be strengthened in faith and constancy and spend ourselves without reserve for the unity of the Church. Through our Lord Jesus Christ, your Son, who lives and reigns with you in the unity of the Holy Spirit, God forever and ever.
1: Amen.
2: A reading from the second letter of St. Paul to the Corinthians. Brothers and sisters, we hold this treasure in earthen vessels, that the surpassing power may be of God and not of us. We are afflicted in every way, but not constrained, perplexed, but not driven to despair, persecuted, but not abandoned, struck down, but not destroyed, always carrying about in the body of the dying Jesus, so that the life of Jesus may also be manifested in our body. For we who live are constantly being given up to death for the sake of Jesus, so that the life of Jesus may be manifested in our mortal flesh. So death is at work in us, but life in you. Since then we have the same spirit of faith, according to what is written, I believed, therefore I spoke. We too believe and therefore speak, knowing that the one who raised the Lord Jesus will raise us also with Jesus and place us with you in his presence. Everything indeed is for you, so that the grace bestowed in abundance on more and more people may cause the thanksgiving to overflow for the glory of God. The word of the Lord.
3: Thanks be to God.
2: Those who sow in tears shall reap rejoicing.
4: Those who sow in tears shall reap rejoicing.
2: When the Lord brought back the captives in Zion, we were like men dreaming. Then our mouths were filled with laughter and our tongue with rejoicing. Those who sow in tears shall reap rejoicing. Then they said among the nations, the Lord has done great things for them. The Lord has done great things for us. We are glad indeed. Those who sow in tears shall reap rejoicing. Restore our fortunes, O Lord, like the torrents in the southern desert. Those who sow in tears shall reap rejoicing. Those who sow in tears shall reap rejoicing. Although they go forth weeping, carrying the seed to be sown, they shall come back rejoicing, carrying their sheaves. Those who sow in tears shall reap rejoicing.

0: The Lord be with you.
1: And with your spirit.
0: A reading from the Holy Gospel according to St. John.
1: Glory to you, O Lord.
0: Jesus raised his eyes to heaven and prayed, saying, Holy Father, keep them in your name that you have given me, so that they may be one just as we are one. When I was with them, I protected them in your name that you gave me, and I guarded them, and none of them was lost, except the son of destruction, in order that the scripture might be fulfilled. But now I am coming to you. I speak this in the world so that they may share my joy completely. I gave them your word, and the world hated them, because they do not belong to the world any more than I belong to the world. I do not ask that you take them out of the world, but that you keep them from the evil one. They do not belong to the world any more than I belong to the world. Consecrate them in the truth. Your word is truth. As you sent me into the world,

0: so I sent them into the world, and I consecrate myself for them, so that they also may be consecrated in truth. The Gospel of the Lord.
1: Praise to you, Lord Jesus Christ.
0: Dear friends, today we celebrate two of the early church martyrs, both who strove for unity in the church, and so the Holy Mother Church gives to us this gospel of our Lord's prayer, of our Lord's innermost thoughts, as he prays that his apostles, that his church may be unified. One of the last things that the Lord did before he would suffer and die would be to pray for you and for me, to pray for all those who would follow in the footsteps of the apostles, all those who the faith would be handed on to, for an end to division. I think our Lord, our blessed Lord, knowing all things, knew that there would always be division and how much we would need that prayer, how much that division would hurt the body of Christ, even to the point of the shedding of blood in the lives of the martyrs. But I love the fact that our Lord sends them out, sends us out, consecrates us in the truth, and reminds us that we are not made for this world. We are not made for it, we are not from it, but we are for something else. We are for something greater. And if that's our frame of thinking, if we understand where our true homeland is, well, then I think we could understand a little bit better the lives of the saints and the lives of the martyrs and their thinking, that they are willing to go to death. They didn't look forward to death. They didn't go out looking to be martyred, but they received it and they accepted it because they knew that the Lord made them for something greater than this earth, namely to live with him forever. To live with him forever. I think it's a reminder for us today to have that always in our eyesight, to have that always at the front of our minds, that we are not made for this world, but that we are made to live forever with God. And then to ask ourselves, am I living like I am made for God? Am I living like I am made for heaven? Am I living with that great trust and great confidence in God's plan for me, for my eternal salvation? Or am I only worried about this little thing right here, right now? Whatever this concern is, maybe it feels like it's a big concern because it's occupying our mind and it's occupying our thoughts and our worries and our fears. But let's be reminded, in the grand scheme of things, the things of right now are fading and passing. But we are meant for heaven. We are meant for eternity. And so let's pray that we have the courage to set our lives up to make sure that they look like that. Do we carry the life of Jesus Christ in our mortal flesh, like our first reading so beautifully says? Do we manifest it? Do we manifest the life of Christ in our lives by the way we live, by the way we talk, by the way we love, by the way we work, by everything that we do? And if we don't, let's change. Because that's the thing. That's the thing that will attract others to the faith. Letting them see the difference our faith makes in our own lives. Not so that people could be attracted to us, but so that they might be attracted to Jesus Christ. So let's pray through the intercession of Saints Cornelius and Cyprian, Pope and Bishop respectively, that their blood would not have been wasted in vain, but that it might inspire us to have confidence in eternal life. In the name of the Father, and of the Son, and of the Holy Spirit, amen. Let us pray.
2: That the Church may be a beacon of holiness in the world, leading all people to encounter the mercy and truth of God, let us pray to the Lord.
3: Lord, hear our prayer.
2: For our elected leaders, may the Lord give them wisdom in defending all human life. Let us pray to the Lord.
3: Lord, hear our prayer.
2: For the sick and suffering of our community, that they might be consoled by the healing presence of Christ, let us pray to the Lord.
3: Lord, hear our prayer.

0: for the intention of this Holy Mass, Catherine and William Donovan. For the needs and intentions we hold in the silence of our hearts and in the hearts of those watching on the Catholic Faith Network. Let us pray to the Lord.
1: Lord, hear our prayer. Heavenly Father, we ask that you hear and answer all of these prayers, those spoken aloud, and those which remain in the silence of our hearts. We make them known to you with great confidence, through Christ our Lord.
0: Amen.

0: Pray, brethren, that my sacrifice and yours may be acceptable to God, the Almighty Father.
1: May the Lord accept the sacrifice at your hands for the praise and glory of his name, for our good and the good of all his holy church.
0: Receive, we pray, O Lord, the offerings of your people in honor of the passion of your holy martyrs, Saints Cornelius and Cyprian, and may the gifts they give them that give them courage under persecution make us too steadfast in all trials. Through Christ our Lord.
1: Amen.
0: The Lord be with you.
1: And with your spirit.
0: Lift up your hearts.
1: We lift them up to the Lord.
0: Let us give thanks to the Lord our God.
1: It is right and just.
0: It is truly right and just, our duty and our salvation, always and everywhere to give you thanks, Lord, Holy Father, Almighty and Eternal God. For you are glorified when your saints are praised. Their very sufferings are but wonders of your might. In your mercy you give ardor to their faith. To their endurance you grant firm resolve, and in their struggle the victory is yours. Through Christ our Lord. Therefore, all creatures of heaven and earth sing a new song in adoration, and we, with all the host of angels, cry out, and without end we acclaim.

are indeed holy, O Lord, the fount of all holiness. Make holy, therefore, these gifts, we pray, by sending down your Spirit upon them like the dewfall, so that they may become for us the body and blood of our Lord Jesus Christ. At the time he was betrayed and entered willingly into his passion, he took bread and, giving thanks, broke it, and gave it to his disciples, saying, "Take this, all of you, and eat of it, for this is my body, which will be given up for you." In a similar way, when supper was ended, he took the chalice, and once more giving thanks, he gave it to his disciples, saying, "Take this, all of you, and drink from it, for this is the chalice of my blood, the blood of the new and eternal covenant, which will be poured out for you and for many for the forgiveness of sins. Do this in memory of me."

Therefore, as we celebrate the memorial of his death and resurrection, we offer you, Lord, the bread of life and the chalice of salvation, giving thanks that you have held us worthy to be in your presence and minister to you. Humbly we pray that, partaking of the body and blood of Christ, we may be gathered into one by the Holy Spirit. Remember, Lord, your church spread throughout the world, and bring her to the fullness of charity, together with Leo, our Pope, and John, our Bishop, and all the clergy. Remember also our brothers and sisters who have fallen asleep in the hope of the resurrection, and all who have died in your mercy. Welcome them into the light of your face. Have mercy on us all, we pray, that with the Blessed Virgin Mary, Mother of God, with Blessed Joseph, her spouse, with the blessed apostles, and all the saints who have pleased you throughout the ages, we may merit to be co-heirs to eternal life, and may praise and glorify you through your Son, Jesus Christ. Through him and with him and in him, O

0: At the Savior's command and formed by divine teaching, we dare to say, Our Father, who art in heaven, hallowed be thy name. Thy kingdom come, thy will be done, on earth as it is in heaven. Give us this day our daily bread, and forgive us our trespasses, as we forgive those who trespass against us. And lead us not into temptation, but deliver us from evil. Deliver us, Lord, we pray, from every evil. Graciously grant peace in our days, that by the help of your mercy we may be always free from sin and safe from all distress, as we wait the blessed hope and the coming of our Savior, Jesus Christ.
1: For the kingdom, the power, and the glory are yours, now and forever.
0: Lord Jesus Christ, who said to your apostles, Peace I leave you, my peace I give you, look not on our sins but on the faith of your church, and graciously grant her peace and unity in accordance with your will, who live and reign forever and ever.
1: Amen.
0: The peace of the Lord be with you always.
1: And with your spirit.
0: Let us offer to each other a sign of peace.

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Behold him who takes away the sins of the world. Blessed are those called to the supper of the Lamb. Lord, I am not worthy that you should enter under my roof, but only say the word and my soul shall be healed.

0: Let us pray. Through these mysteries which we have received, we humbly beseech you, O Lord, that by the example of the martyrs, Saints Cornelius and Cyprian, we may be strengthened with the fortitude of your Spirit to bear witness to the truth of the gospel. Through Christ our Lord.
1: Amen.
0: The Lord be with you.
1: And with your spirit.
0: May Almighty God bless you, the Father, and the Son, and the Holy Spirit.
1: Amen.
0: Go forth, the Mass is ended.
1: Thanks be to God. Our recessional hymn is number 891, For All the Saints.

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2: I am studying to be a NICU nurse to give back that same care that I received. I was born at 26 weeks and was in the NICU for 89 days.
3: There were ups and downs. There was 6 weeks on a ventilator, lots of different infections and surgeries. It did not end at her discharge.
4: Even when she was hooked up with a lot of wires on her, I knew that she was going to be a fighter.
2: The U.S. remains among the most dangerous developed nations for childbirth due to access to care, health inequities, and priority of maternal and infant health care. 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
6: 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And actor and producer Amina Massoud is here to talk about his new movie, Daniel and the Fiery Furnace, a timeless story of faith, courage, and impossible challenges. 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

0: Hello and welcome to CFN Live on this Wednesday, September 16th. I'm Jackie Lucas.
1: And I'm Amy Mogori. Here's a look at what's trending now.
0: Pope Leo's book, Freedom Under Grace, Reflections on the Spiritual Tradition That Formed Me, hit bookshelves in English this week, bringing together his reflections on the legacy of St. Augustine that has shaped his spirituality. The book contains addresses, homilies, and personal writings from Father Robert Prevost's time as Prior General of the Order of St. Augustine, revealing the why behind his contemplative responses. The audiobook edition will feature opening homilies and addresses read by Emmy Award-winning comedian and devout Catholic Stephen Colbert. And the main text will be narrated by award-winning narrator

and Grammy nominee Scott Brick. And Pope Leo made his first visit as pontiff to the Vatican Apostolic Library and Vatican Apostolic Archives, highlighting their important role in serving the church and the wider world. Addressing staff, the Pope stressed that the library is more than a collection of books, describing it as a place shaped by relationships and the sharing of ideas. The visit also carried a personal connection for the Holy Father.

0: as a librarian. And today we celebrate Saint Cornelius being venerated as a martyr and a model of compassionate leadership. He was elected Bishop of Rome around the year 251 AD. His brief papacy is remembered for his unwavering commitment to reconciliation and unity during one of the most divisive moments in early church history. His legacy lives on in the church's mission to balance truth with mercy, especially in times of trial. And that is a look at what's trending now. So we're now going to be Wednesdays together, just for all our viewers and everything. And you know, obviously Colleen's retired, so now Amy's here with us. And I used to always say with Colleen, we'd learn so much about new saints and everything, and just we're learning so much just in general.
1: Yeah, and like Saint Cornelius, apparently he's the patron saint of hearing impairments.
0: Okay.
1: And then when I was trying to figure out, like, how does that happen? Apparently, he used, I guess, some horn, according to this one article I read, where it was a rally horn, but it's been mistaken for in the olden days when they used to hear the horns to help with hearing.
0: Oh, okay.
1: So then that's how somehow he's now the patron saint of hearing impairments.
0: I love that. And I love that you're bringing some fun facts.
1: Oh, yes. Fun Fact Wednesday.
0: We're going to create a new trend here on Wednesdays. Monsignor's watching. He's like, what did I just do? All right. Coming up next, Amy's going to be back with your latest news from the Vatican and around the world. And Vincent J. Russo, he's going to be live in our studio with another episode of In the Legal Now. Stay tuned. 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
1: 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In Vatican News, Pope Leo signed a papal decree repealing the 2021 salary cuts that Pope Francis had imposed on many Vatican employees as part of the Holy See's COVID-19 cost-saving measures.
10: Pope Leo XIV has issued a motu proprio revoking pay cuts for cardinals, senior officials of the dicasteries, and Vatican employees. In 2021, Pope Francis ruled that in light of the Holy See's budget deficit and the COVID-19 emergency, the financial allocations for these Vatican employee groups would be reduced. Given the need to ensure sustainability and a balance between revenue and expenditures, the remuneration, regardless of his designation, paid by the Holy See to cardinals shall be reduced by 10% from the last payment received. Pope Francis, who decided not to receive a salary while holding the keys of St. Peter, also temporarily froze the biannual pay rise for employees, although this measure did not affect the lowest pay grades. In his apostolic letter, the Argentine Pope also noted that he was doing so to safeguard all jobs and ensure financial sustainability. Now that Leo XIV has repealed Francis' decree, what does the restoration of part of the salaries mean? The Vatican's salary structure is divided into employee categories, ranging from maintenance staff to journalists and technicians. According to Vatican expert Javier Martinez Brocal, these salaries range from 1,500 to 3,000 euros monthly. Next are high-ranking officials, members of the Curia whose salaries are also used to cover the needs of their pastoral mission. in 2014.

0: 2015, salaries were set for them. It ranges between 2,900 and 3,600 euros, plus representation expenses, so the total would reach 5,000 per month. Now, under Pope Leo XIV, that 10% bonus for cardinals and 8% for heads and secretaries of dicasteries has been reinstated. Pope Leo XIV also reinstated the biannual pay raise for workers, rewarding the seniority of Holy See employees. This does not mean that Pope Leo XIV's decision goes against that of Pope Francis. In fact, the Pope states the following. The wage restraint measures adopted by my predecessor, which were necessary to address the exceptional challenge posed by the pandemic, can now be phased out. Of course, the fact that Pope Leo XIV has reversed the salary changes does not mean that the economic situation has been resolved. Rather, it means that strict economic measures regarding salaries are no longer necessary, and that efforts toward economic sustainability will continue using a variety of tools.
1: In national news, the National Shrine of Mary, Mother of the Church in Lori, Missouri, serves as a place of prayer, reflection, and remembrance for mothers. Established by Father Barnett, the shrine has become a focus of devotion and service with the help of the local Knights of Columbus. Today, more than 5,000 mothers are memorialized at the shrine and remembered in prayer.
2: I've been coming to the lake since I was five, and our church was at a parking lot in the community center, and we sat on the hoods of our cars, and Father Barnett was a pastor then. The shrine is a beautiful place. We're very proud of it.

0: Father Barnett, a priest of Jefferson City, was here and had the vision of starting a national shrine to honor the Blessed Mother under that title.
1: He was so full of life, so full of love, so full of our faith, and he just dearly loved our mother.
2: He could reach young people or old people. We never wanted to miss church.
3: He always believed that if we, as the church here, gave charity or performed charitable acts for the community at large, that you would bring in other people, even those that aren't Catholic. He'd want us to be a good role model for everyone else so that the community would be a better place.
4: Father Fred Barnett really had a deep love for Blessed Mother. He had a deep love for his mom, which he was not able to be with and to be a part of in that life journey. And he saw that we need to respect moms.
0: I think it's a great opportunity for all of us to just celebrate the gift of motherhood and to support it by this sacred space.
5: The Knights were very much involved in bringing this church back up to date.
1: You will always see the Knights of Columbus here. Every Mass, you'll find someone wearing our Knights shirt and their Knights badge.
6: The local Knights have done a wonderful job. I could not say enough good things about the Knights.
1: Today is the memorial of Our Lady. And here we are to honor Our Lady at the shrine.
2: Well, it was amazing. They said the traffic was backed up probably a mile.
3: I think the shrine is a beautiful place for you to come visit. Being in the presence of the sculpture and the fountains and all of the mother's names on the wall, you feel like you're in a different place, and there's a solitude that comes over you. It's really a place where you can reflect and get in touch with your thoughts and pray and talk to God.
7: Wow, so beautiful. All right, now back to Jackie.
8: Thank you, Amy. Our first guest joining us in the studio is Vincent J. Russo with another episode of In the Legal Know. And in this segment, we're tackling a topic that touches nearly every family, though few of us like to talk about it. Probate. If you've ever helped settle a loved one's estate, you know it can be a long, costly, sometimes stressful process. But the good news, Vincent is here, and with a little planning, much of it can be

0: avoided. Thanks for joining us again, Vincent.
1: All right, that was a mouthful.
0: I know, right? So we're going to start with the basics for anyone who is not familiar of what exactly is probate and, like, why would we want to avoid it?
1: Okay, so let's start with what probate is. So probate is a court process of the court approving a will, validating it, appointing an executor. So there's a process. There's paperwork. There are legal fees attached to it. It can be time-consuming. So the benefits of avoiding probate are saves time, money, creates privacy, and there's immediate access to the funds. So when COVID came, it was a major problem because we couldn't get into the courts to probate a will for 18 or more months.
0: Wow.
1: And so everything gets frozen. So avoiding probate is really very helpful.
0: Okay, so there's some strategies involved in this, and this is why you're here. So the first strategy, I've heard a revocable trust. Tell us what that is and what it does.
1: Okay, so I'm going to give you five strategies today, and that first one is the revocable living trust. And this is the best one. This is where you transfer assets into a trust that you set up, that you're the trustee of, and you have total control over the assets while you're alive. When you pass, you've named a successor trustee. They step in. They distribute the assets according to the trust document to make sure it goes to the right people at the right time. No court involvement. No legal fees attached to filing a will in the probate court.
0: So did you just answer the question of someone passes? Is that
1: what
0: happens? All right. So that sounds like it really benefits families then.
1: Absolutely. The revocable living trust is a absolutely a great strategy when someone puts their estate plan together.
0: All right, the second one, which I know is designating a beneficiary, beneficiary designations, right? So talk about that.
1: All right, so here you can name directly a beneficiary and that avoids probate. And typically these are the assets that are involved. Your qualified retirement accounts, IRAs, 401ks, you name a beneficiary. Your life insurance policy, name a beneficiary, or if you have an annuity. So these avoid probate. They're very straightforward. Caution, make sure you name secondary beneficiaries just in case something happens to your primary beneficiary.
0: And keeping it current, because maybe 10 years ago, your life was very different when you assigned your beneficiaries than it is now, right?
1: Very astute. That's right on point, that you gotta make sure you're paying attention to these beneficiary designations and making sure they're up to date and they're the people that you really want to inherit. Someone may be in favor today, and 10 years from now, maybe not so much.
0: All right. Third strategy comes with a couple of acronyms, and you're going to help me with this. POD and TOD. What does that stand for? What does that mean? How does it work?
1: Oh, come on. You know this. All right. POD, payable on death. TOD, transfer on death. So with a bank account, you can have a POD account, which means when you pass away, you've named the beneficiary who can then step in and access the funds in your bank account, avoids probate. With a TOD, that could be a brokerage account. You name a beneficiary or beneficiaries, automatically passes to them when you pass away. Just show a death certificate, and you avoid probate. Here again, make sure it conforms to your overall estate plan. Because if you name one person, but you want it to go to your children equally, and you have three of them, now you've disrupted the flow of the assets, and that could be a problem.
0: But it's that accessible? It sounds too good, almost too good to be true.
1: No, it is that accessible. It's a very good strategy.
0: All right, so strategy number four, owning properties together. Walk us through joint ownership and right of survivorship.
1: Okay, so this one, number four, is owning property, you're equal owners of an asset, and it's held with right of survivorship, meaning when that one passes away, the other becomes the owner of that property automatically. It's very typical with married couples that they'll have a house, and they have the deed that for the house, and that deed will say, Mary and John joint with right of survivorship. And that means they both own the property, but one passes away, the other becomes the full owner.
0: I like this fifth and final strategy, and I'm actually hearing more and more people do this, kind of where they're giving their assets away while they're still here, AKA alive, and you can get to watch, you know, your loved ones enjoy enjoy it, right?
1: Yeah, so you're looking for gifts. Is that it? Okay.
0: No, I don't want gifts. I'm just saying that I could see the benefits of a loved one wanting

0: to see. Okay. Yeah.
1: Absolutely.
0: If you want to give me a gift, I'll take a gift from you, Vincent.
1: All right. So absolutely, lifetime gifts. Help your, you want to help your family members. Get the joy of helping them and seeing how it helps and improves their lives. It also, if you have a larger estate, can reduce the size of your estate, which can save estate taxes. Just be mindful that when you're giving assets away, there are tax consequences. So, for example, if I have a house with low basis and I transfer it to my child while I'm alive, I lose the step-up in basis. I'm going to come back and talk about step-up in basis
0: in
1: the next month.
0: Yeah, that's for another time. Okay, so now kind of just summarize this for us, the strategies and everything.
1: All right, so let's go through our hit list here.
0: All right.
1: All right, of our five ways to avoid probate. One, revocable living trust, the absolute best one. Two, beneficiary designations. Three, payable on death or transfer on death accounts. Four, joint ownership with right of survivorship. Five, Jackie's favorite, lifeline gifting. All right? And so these are all wonderful ways, but you got to make sure you have a comprehensive estate plan and that these strategies work together and make sure that the assets go to the people you want in the way that you want it.
0: I know that you have this much fun with all your clients that you work with and everything. Just tell everybody, you're the go-to guy. So you know all this. How can people contact you and learn more and get your services?
1: Sure, we love helping people. So, and we have lots of resources on our website at vjrussolaw.com, where you can always call our office at 516-683-1717.
0: All right, I'll just embrace the fact that I love gifts. I'll give you my routing number later. I'm just kidding. Vincent, always
1: I need
0: a
1: the
0: pleasure.
1: Account number with it.
0: Okay, all right. You heard it first here. Okay, coming up next, Amy's going to be back with your latest news from the Vatican and around the world. And filmmaker Amanda Lou Ellen is here with her new documentary, UFOs and God, exploring questions that arise when the mystery of the skies meet the mysteries of faith. More to come after the break.
2: When she was 19 weeks pregnant with Finn, Kelly went in for a routine ultrasound.
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0: 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In national news, Gabriel's Closet of Catholic Charities of North Louisiana has been a meaningful source of support for many families in need. Here, one mom shares how the program has impacted her life and her family.
1: It's impacted my life, the program. I found out Gabriel Closet around 5 years ago. I have a friend, she told me about the program, about

0: this place. We come to look, and we decide to come back because we find out we have a pregnant again, and this baby come out 7 weeks early. So when I have the baby, we don't have nothing in my hands. So we come to ask for help. We need some premier clothes, premier diapers, and we receive more than we ask. We feel the love that we receive for all the volunteer staff. It's not only the program. I feel like it's a family. The new program, I feel is really helpful. It's really supporting because sometimes we feel stressed. And this class help us to let us know if I have something wrong or do something wrong with the kids. It's helped my husband too because he works a lot. But sometimes the work and the house is stressful, but this class help like have a balance about it. The teacher that come give the class, they are so sweet. Sometimes have a question how we do and how we feel. I have a NICU baby. I have a 5-year-old and we have an 11-year-old. So we have three different age. That question helped me to find out what I am. Who is Karen? And the impact that they do in that question is not only for me. I see the other person that they come, they look different. We see a person that she don't like to talk with anyone, and now she's different. Now she wanna talk, she's like, hi. So we see the difference in not only I see it in my life, I see it in the other people that they come. And I see it in my husband, in my family, because we practice what the class we receive, and I see the difference in my house. I want to say thank you to all the volunteers. I want to say thank you to all the donors. I want to say thank you to all the staff. Thanks God for everybody, every person. You do a great job. You never know who passing the door.
1: All right, now back to Jackie.
2: Thank you, Amy. Our next guest is award-winning filmmaker, writer, and producer who co-directed the new documentary, UFOs and God. The film explores one of today's most fascinating subjects, the UFO phenomenon, through a blend of scientific inquiry, personal testimony, and faith-based perspectives. Take a look.
3: We need to talk.
4: I have waited most of my life for the government to come out and say they're real. They finally have said that.
5: This affected my relationship with God, who I thought I was, my identity, what I believed. But it really shouldn't.
6: Oh, Ted, you must be a UFO believer. And I say, no, I believe in God. I study UFOs.
5: We need to talk about this now.
7: Christians are starving for people to talk about this and to talk about it honestly.
5: Time is of the essence.
6: I want to talk about it. Let's go to Sunday school and talk about this topic.
2: And that was UFOs and God. And Amanda Lou Ellen joins us from Georgia. Thanks so much for being here.
8: It's lovely to be here. Thank you so much for having me.
2: Yeah, absolutely. Amanda, the documentary, we saw that you're, you know, in it and you have a very personal story of kind of, you know, now that brings us to this. I love that it starts with we are living in very interesting times because boy, are we. Tell us more about the documentary and your personal experience and how it all came about.
8: Well, we actually got a call from an old friend of ours that we had met when we were living in Los Angeles. And he had asked for Wes, my husband, to throw his hat into the ring to direct this documentary. And they had no idea that we had any kind of personal connection with the story or the phenomenon. And so they asked us to do an audition piece, and it was my testimony. And I think that they were kind of blown away. They didn't expect what they got. They got some testimony about my personal experience with being an abductee. And I think a lot of people think that they have never met an abductee, but I had lots and lots of friends I never told. So I think that there's a lot more of us out there.
2: Yeah, and I think that, you know, bottom line is people are like, oh, you know, we're talking about UFOs now and everything and aliens and all that. But ultimately, the documentary is from a Christian perspective and kind of, yes. You know.

0: and everything. So, to, you know, talk us through, I thought it was so interesting because a lot of the documentary in the beginning is the testimonies and kind of how people have had encounters or seen things in the sky and they don't know what it was and the government was kind of been lying to us for, decades and decades. But then now in these past bunch of years, they've declassified all this information and everything. So, but tell us kind of like more the deeper perspective that all of you bring in your testimony. And ultimately, you know, how it points to God.
1: Well, I would say that what was really great for us was when we were doing this documentary, we were able to gather a lot of different perspectives on the phenomenon. We talked to astrophysicists, we talked to scientists and researchers, and we talked to theologians, and we talked to experiencers and abductees. And so we were able to kind of get a really broad overview of exactly what the phenomenon was like. And we really discovered that this has a huge spiritual component to it that I think a lot of the scientific community has tried to ignore. However, these creatures talk about their spirituality all the time, and it is not a Christian spirituality at all. And so we have to look at how they behave, what they do, how they treat people when they do interact with them. And we've come to the conclusion that they are not our friends. They are not out for our good. And we believe that they want this world for themselves. Now that sounds a lot more like the other guy, and it doesn't sound anything like Jesus, who does his ministry out in the open and with love and care.
0: Yeah, absolutely. And you go through that too. Also, I was fascinated kind of by also the scientific analysis of this, you know, comparing the spiritual versus the physical and how they defy the laws of physics, but it shouldn't surprise us if it is a spiritual warfare, right?
1: Yes, ma'am. I think that a lot of people have a very narrow view of what the spiritual dimension is really like. And I think that one of the things that we tried to do was sort of open up that discussion about the breadth and the width of what that spiritual dimension is all about. And I think that when we read our Bibles, it certainly says that we have interdimensional beings that we refer to as angels that are able to physically manifest in 3D linear world with us, and they eat dinner with us, and they walk with us, and they do all kinds of things. And I think that in like fashion, these beings are similar, except they are not messengers from God. I really believe that they are messengers for another agenda, and they're not a big fan of Jesus Christ.
0: Yeah, and I love that, you know, the fact that the end is, it's all about Jesus calling out to him, yes. Him helping, and you now are all living testimonies for this, right?
1: Yes, ma'am. I went through some really heavy-duty inner healing, deliverance ministry, and deprogramming counseling, because this behaves very, very much like a cult in a lot of ways, that they want to induct you into a different kind of frame of mind when you start thinking about your spirituality. And so 3.5 years worth of intense therapy, and I was able to get an enormous amount of healing. And, you know, healing is an ongoing process. But what's really great is that from what I've learned from my own healing, I'm able to then pass along to others so that they can start their journey as well.
0: Yeah, you know, I think that, you know, people would tell everybody where they can find the documentary UFOs and God. I think you need to watch this kind of with an open heart and an open mind and everything.
1: Yes. Right now, you can go to ufosandgod.com, and it'll give you all kinds of information about where we're screening. But some of the major streaming services like Amazon and Google Play, iTunes, Apple TV, Vimeo, those are the places that you can go and rent the movie for yourself.
0: Perfect.
1: And we ask that people see it, and then also please make comments, because that helps it reach a lot more people.
0: Yeah, absolutely. I know you're working on a bunch of other projects as well, so you're gonna have to come back.
1: Yes.
0: Amanda, thank you so much.
1: Absolutely.
0: Thank you.
1: It was a pleasure.
0: Yes, coming up next, Amy's gonna be back with your latest news, and actor and producer Mina Massoud is here to talk about his new movie, Daniel and the Fiery Furnace. More CFN Live after the break.
2: I am studying to be a NICU nurse to give back that same care that I received. I was born at 26 weeks and was in the NICU for 89 days.
3: There were ups and

0: downs. There was 6 weeks on a ventilator, lots of different infections and surgeries. It did not end at her discharge.
1: Even when she was hooked up with a lot of wires on her, I knew that she seemed to be a fighter.
2: The U.S. remains among the most dangerous developed nations for childbirth due to access to care, health inequities, and priority of maternal and infant health care. Having a support system like March of Dimes, it's needed, it's necessary.
3: After attending the March of Dimes class and hearing Lauren's story, it gave us a mission to be Brooks's number one advocate.
2: Improving maternal and infant health is as important today as it was then. Join me in making a difference in the lives of families everywhere.
4: Welcome back to CFN Live. On board the Global Mercy Africa, one surgeon is helping transform lives thousands of miles from home. Reconstructive plastic surgeon Dr. Tertius Venter is restoring work he sees not just as medicine, but as a personal calling from God.
5: Good morning, I'm Tertius Venter, a reconstructive plastic surgeon from South Africa. I've just served 8 weeks on the Global Mercy here in Sierra Leone. I'm on my way going down to the wards and then to the OR for the day's work. I'm just on my way to see the patient that we did surgery on yesterday. She's in ICU in the high care unit. She'll be there for a day or two and then go back to the ward. We will do the follow-up. I always do my own first dressings on the patients, which shows us exactly what we've done so we can assess our work and also to connect more with the patients on a personal level where we can discuss and talk to them and to the caregivers. The disease burden in Africa is much worse than in other parts of the world, or for that matter any of the developing countries, because people just don't have access to medical care and specifically surgical care. So the disease just develops to a much more advanced stage, and by the time they come to us, tumors have grown to massive sizes or burns has been neglected and you get just severe contracture formations. So we've just seen our patient in ICU. She's doing very well. We're happy with her progress and we're on our way to the ward now to do our morning ward rounds, which usually takes about an hour. We usually have an average about 20 patients in the ward. So we'll do that, do some first dressing changes, and then we start with our day in the operating room. I'm just entering the OR, going to the clean core passage, on our way to do our team brief on the surgeries for today. This hospital has got 6 operating rooms where different specialities can work. And we obviously do the plastic reconstructive surgeries, and to just entering now to do our team brief for the day. We are all volunteers on the ship serving here, and people serve from 2 weeks to many years. It depends really on what department you work in. Surgeons typically would come for 2 weeks, some for longer. Myself, I would come for 8 weeks at a time, but it's totally up to people wanting to serve on the ship in the different roles. Our nurses in the OR, again, is anything from 2 weeks to 6 to 8 weeks. And some of the nurses on the ward would commit for 2 years. So this is one of the operating rooms on the Global Mercy, one of the 2 ships of Mercy ships. 6 operating rooms on this ship. State-of-the-art equipment that we have here, from the instrumentation to the special instruments that we need. And we can really do any surgery that we need to do, from minor surgeries to major surgeries. We are not limited in what we need to do for our patients. So we're just starting with our surgery now in the next few minutes. So I've been serving with Mercy ships now for many years, and I keep on coming back every year, and people might ask me, why do you keep on coming back and what is your motivation? For me personally, it was a very personal call from God to come to the ship and to start working, and I've just been touched by the need of the poor, the desperate need that these people have.

0: for surgeries and how much we can actually do for them. And to see the joy that the patients experience after their surgeries and how much they feel loved and cared for and not being ostracized out of their communities anymore, it just makes a big difference. I mean, one of the things that really struck me the first time I served on the ship is how fantastic it was not to think about money, but just really to think about helping people just because we want to help them out of love for our fellow man. And to me, to see what difference that makes in their lives is just absolutely fantastic and wonderful to do that. So this was the last surgery of the day. We've just done now. I'm off to have something to eat and then we start preparing for the next day. In the dining room where we have our food three times a day, our meals. About 400 people, the rest of the volunteers all get their meals here. I've been serving with nurse ships for a good number of years and every year that I come, it is a unique experience. Basically because all the people that you work with, many of them are new and we've not met before, so that makes it a unique experience, and also the patients that we see. And I enjoy every visit really so much because it is just like every time it's unique, every time is a new experience. So this is just after dinner and I'm coming down to the ward, to sea ward, where the plastic reconstructive surgery patients are. And I'm going to see Kadiatu, which is scheduled for surgery for tomorrow. So we'll talk to her caregiver that's on the ship with her. And we will talk about the surgery that is planned for her tomorrow and get the consent signed for her surgery for tomorrow. So we've taken the consent for tomorrow. Because it's a long surgery, it's a microvascular free flap that she needs. We're going to now discuss with the whole team the whole procedure for tomorrow morning so that everybody is on board and know exactly what we're going to do. So the anesthetist, the nurses, everybody involved in the surgery will be at the meeting now in the next few minutes so that the whole procedure can be discussed in detail and we will each be able to know exactly what follows on what during the procedure.
1: 6:15 start tomorrow morning. Breakfast and lunch will be provided. We'll be working, hopefully.
2: They'll finish at about
0: 6 o'clock. Well, hopefully, but we'll see. See how it goes. So at the end of the day, I'm just on my way to my cabin. And then the last bit tonight is to just reflect on the surgeries that I've done during the day and then also our case for tomorrow, which I will load the pictures onto my laptop, so I can study them and plan the surgery in detail. I'm not sure if people know, but about 5 billion people of the 8 billion walking this earth has got no access to proper surgical, safe surgical care. For us to come here and to be able to help these people is just a fantastic opportunity. There's so much joy in doing that and to see these patients who come to the ship and just see that we are really interested in them and that we are really committed to help them with the whole team behind us. Not only the nurses, but the rest of the ship. Everybody is involved in getting the background set up so that we can do these surgeries. And it's just a fantastic opportunity to come out and help people just because we want to help our fellow men.
3: Wow, how wonderful. All right, now back to Jackie.
4: All right, thank you. Our next guest stars in the upcoming biblical drama, Daniel and the Fiery Furnace, that's hitting theaters September 18th. Mina Massoud is here to talk about his role playing Daniel, and he's going to tell us more about the movie, which is a timeless story of faith and courage in the midst of impossible challenges. Take a look.
5: I, King Nebuchadnezzar, have been called to conquer these people here of Judah and deliver them to the promised land of Babylon. You are my people now.
6: Jeremiah, the word of God will watch over our people.
5: Where is this invisible God of yours?
6: Our God's ways are not all known to man.

0: to build the Neo-Babylonian Empire.
1: If anyone should resist, they should be put to death.
2: Shadrach, Meshach, Abednego. We need to pray like our lives depend on it.
3: I will stand for my faith. And my God. Will you?
4: Wow, that was Daniel and the Fiery Furnace, which is in theaters starting September 18th. And joining us now from Toronto, Canada, is actor and producer Mina Massoud. Mina, thanks so much for joining us.
5: Thanks for having me.
4: Oh, I have to tell you, I love my job sometimes because I got the screener. I got to watch the film. It's so good. You are so good as Daniel. I had all the emotions throughout the entire film. Congratulations. Tell us more about it and why, you know, you chose this film also to kind of do your first biblical drama.
5: Thank you. Yeah, you got an early sneak peek, so it's nice sometimes to be in this industry, yeah, in this business. Honestly, Daniel made a lot of sense for me because of the age of the character, you know, and as you saw in the film, we're talking about four characters and their families who are all pretty young. You know, Daniel was believed to have been somewhere in his teens. And so we kind of played him in that 18, 19, early 20s age, along with Shadrach, Meshach, and Abednego. And it just made sense from that perspective and also from the perspective of the story itself, a story about standing up for your faith, no matter the consequences in front of you, and really deciding who you hold to the highest regard. Something that I think all of us should be thinking about as well.
4: Yeah, it really is. You know, the story, I love the fact, you know, that these are like biblical stories and true stories and everything, and then brought to life on the big screen is just incredible. I encourage everybody to see this movie because it really does make you think, like, how far will you be pushed and will you stay true to God, you know, when you're put in these situations and everything? What was it like, you know, filming this? You're co-starring with Elijah Alexander. You know, he's from The Chosen. I was trying to figure out, like, how am I going to embrace Elijah as the king? But then, wow, you guys are just incredible, both of you.
5: Thank you. Yeah, Elijah's done an incredible job playing this role. You know, he's a seasoned actor. A lot of people know him from The Chosen, but he's been in this industry for 30-plus years. He also comes from a theater background, which we share together. I'm a graduate of theater school as well, and so is he. And he's been on the stage for many, many years. So he brings that experience to this role. He does an incredible job. And I think the chemistry between Daniel and the king is something we really wanted to nail because, you know, Daniel serves over four different kings throughout his life. Once he's exiled from Judah, and King Nebuchadnezzar is the first king, but also the king he spends the most time with, and really, you know, grows into his manhood alongside this king, under this king's reign. And so Elijah does a great job of that, and we really wanted to bring light that chemistry. And as you'll see in, you know, in the film, and as you read in the book of Daniel, especially the first three chapters, you'll know that, you know, Daniel is, he has that responsibility of bringing the king to God. And the journey is quite a roller coaster of doing that. But in the end, you know, he does do that successfully a few times. And you'll see that in this film as well.
4: Yeah. How excited are you that kind of, you know, we're here, the film's going to be coming out, you know, in days?
5: Yeah, really excited. You know, growing up, I did a lot of theater at church. I was, you know, I did Stations of the Cross in elementary school, and I did church plays all growing up. And I never thought that professionally I'd get a chance to tell a biblical story just because the production value and the production system wasn't there for biblical films in the past. I mean, we had a few here and there, but to really get, you know, people of faith behind it, really making them and caring about making them, and the Koeman brothers and myself and the rest of the cast, I didn't think that was really going to happen. And now it's happening in a big way, and just really excited to see that coming to light. So to see it on the big screen in theaters.

0: on September 18th. You'll most likely have a theater near you showing it. You know, it's really exciting, and I encourage everybody to go out and see the film because that's how we get more of these made.
1: Yeah, absolutely. And I was reading online that you kind of went to Catholic school almost your whole life as well. So, you know, reflecting back, I know you kind of did, but, you know, just that ultimate message, did you dig deeper, a little bit deeper into your faith as well when you were preparing for this role and everything? Because you seem so... Daniel, it's just so poised and strong, you know, your character. And I'm just curious how, you know, how prepping for that was.
0: Yeah, Daniel is really called upon, you know, to be the pillar of strength for his community once they're exiled from Judah, because Jeremiah doesn't follow him. And Jeremiah is really the prophet that comes before him that Daniel looks up to. But once they go to Judah, he's really given the reins to continue the message and continue delivering the word. And yes, I did grow up going to Catholic elementary school and Catholic high school as well. I'm Coptic Orthodox. So I, you know, besides going to Catholic school, I went to church several times a week. Because in the Coptic faith, you know, we're a very steadfast, believers. And so, yeah, I definitely brought that to the character a bit. And doing this film definitely brought me closer to God as well. You know, I think throughout everybody's life, you go through stages of your faith and your relationship between God. And this was a great opportunity for me to get closer again, once again, to my faith. And through my work this time, which was a true blessing.
1: I love that, too. And, you know, it's so funny because I've been a fan of yours ever since you did the live action Aladdin, which was like 2019, I think. Right. Yeah. You know, and I think, you know, and you've done so many great projects since then. But I was super excited to see you in this movie. And it's so good. Anything else coming up next for you?
0: Yeah, I went back to Egypt, which is where I'm from, to do an Arabic language film, my first ever Arabic language film. So this is in my native tongue, and it's out on Amazon now, so everybody can go check it out on Amazon. It's completely free, and you'll get to watch a foreign film and, you know, a little piece of me and my culture and my heritage, because I grew up watching Arabic films and Egyptian films, and this one is called In Broad Daylight, out on Amazon, and of course, Daniel coming out on September 18th.
1: Perfect. So yeah, the film Daniel and the Fiery Furnace, we encourage everybody to get tickets. It's releasing September 18th. You're so good in the movie. I loved it so much. Congratulations again. We're big fans of yours here. Thanks for spending some time with us.
0: Thank you so much for having me. You're a sweetheart. Thank you.
1: Thank you, Mina. All right. We're going to have much more on CFN Live, so stay with us.
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1: So,
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3: To react to the Daniel in the Fiery Furnace.
1: Because I know.
3: I want to go see it in theaters.
1: I love it. It must be so special to be able to portray Daniel.
3: I know. And then when you say, no, this is in the Bible, this really happened, and everything, it's just an incredible story. I didn't want to give too much away. I guess you could just open up your Bible and read the story.
1: That's
3: and
1: right.
3: Then go see it in theaters, though.
1: Oh, definitely. I'm definitely watching that one.
3: All right. Well, that is it for today's show. I'm Jackie Lucas. Thanks for watching.
1: And I'm Amy McGorry. We hope you'll join us again tomorrow, right after the Mass.

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1: We're all unique.
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3: We're one of a kind.
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0: one of the great saints today and connected once again to other saints, St. Robert Bellarmine.
1: Yes, St. Robert Bellarmine, the great doctor of the church, the great theologian, the spiritual director of St. Aloysius Gonzaga, yeah, whose memorial we celebrated in June. What I love going to the Church of St. Ignatius in Rome, and you go in the front door, suddenly St. Robert Bellarmine's body and tomb are on your right. Then right, going further towards the altar, there's a beautiful shrine to his spiritual directory, St. Aloysius Gonzaga, who heroically gave his life while serving the victims of the bubonic plague. Then you move toward in the other direction, and you find the confessional of the great Father Capello, the Gregorian University Jesuit who taught canon law. And I recently talked to an auxiliary bishop in Chicago who was a student at the North American College at the time of Father Capello. And he said he would go in there and there would be huge lines going into that confessional.
0: Wow.
1: He had great gifts. So it's just the unity of generations of great Jesuits, of holiness in their relationship. And there's a beautiful passage from the memorial of St. Robert Bellarmine and Liturgy of the Hours from his treatise on the ascent of the mind to God. St. Robert Bellarmine writes, "May you consider truly good whatever leads to your goal and truly evil whatever makes you fall away from it. Prosperity and adversity, wealth and poverty, health and sickness, honors and humiliations, life and death, in the mind of the wise man are not to be sought for their own sake nor avoided for their own sake. But if they contribute to the glory of God and your eternal happiness, then they are good and should be sought. If they detract from this, they are evil and must be avoided." This is the son of St. Ignatius. He's going right to the Ignatian principles of discernment. It's very powerful. And, Monsignor, I know we both share the hope that one day, St. Robert Bellarmine is already a doctor of the church. His father, as the founder of the Jesuits, St. Ignatius, we pray that he may one day become a doctor of the church. St. Robert Bellarmine, pray for us.
2: Throughout our lives, the church has been there to guide us, help us grow in the faith. At our baptism, we were welcomed into God's family and our church in the presence of our loved ones. At our first Holy Communion, we received Christ's precious body and blood alongside our parish community. At our confirmation,

0: We were sealed with the Holy Spirit and received his gifts. In holy matrimony, we witnessed husbands and wives join together as one, as they became living examples of Catholic unity and love. Through the sacrament of reconciliation, we confess our sins and receive forgiveness and healing through Christ's mercy. In the sacrament of holy orders, we watch men answer God's call to the priesthood and diaconate, ensuring that our parishes are vibrant for generations to come. We too are called to help build the kingdom of God here on Long Island, to ensure that our parishes will be here for our children and their children. Your gifts have helped seminarians in their formation, assisted the various ministries of the diocese to spread the faith to others, inspired the youth and young adults of Long Island as they grow in their faith, helped supported the needy through Catholic Charities. Your gifts to your parish have helped with maintenance and upkeep of the church building, created various ministries and events that nourish the faith of your fellow parishioners, and various other necessities that have kept your parish going for years. Your gifts have always made a difference, but few gifts will ever make such a generational impact as giving through your will. When you give through your will, you help create the special moments that you experienced in your life for future generations. When you remember the church in your will, you are doing your part to spread the faith. You are creating a strong foundation for the future church in your community and across the island. Thank you for your gift. Thank you for the legacy you are leaving behind. Well done, my good and faithful servant.
1: Guess what? I have some news for you. 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
4: 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Thank you.
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0: Welcome to Encounter. I'm Monsignor Jim Vlahn, along with Bishop John Barris, the Bishop of the Diocese of Rockville Center. The cross is one of the most powerful and enduring symbols of our faith, representing the central mystery of Catholic belief, the passion, death, and resurrection of Jesus Christ. It serves as a constant reminder of Christ's love and sacrifice, shaping Catholic worship, spirituality, identity, and our life throughout history. The cross of Christ and the crucifixes in our lives stretch and deepen our intimacy and friendship with Christ. And there's many distinctive crucifixes in each of our lives that have cultivated our own life with Christ. Everything is a reminder of the cross. There's something really powerful about that. And that's what we're exploring today on Encounter. Bishop, really a great idea that you had to do this today, because really all of us have a personal experience of the cross that really does span all centuries and all time.
1: What I love about this show is the first part will be, we'll talk about the crosses that the entire world has meditated on, and non-Catholics as well, just crosses that are part of the world's imagination and consciousness. And then the second part, we'll go into, we'll ask people, you know, just giving some examples from our own lives of the crucifixes that the Holy Spirit designed in our lives that have made a big impact on our Catholic mind, heart, and imagination. And it's very powerful. I'm really excited about this.
0: I love all of that. So why don't we start with some of that so we kind of take a look. I mean, one of the ones when we were talking about this was strong to me because it's been around, it's highly recognizable, particularly with our journey of young people, the World Youth Day Cross, which travels around the world and culminates by being present at World Youth Day, right? The Holy Father blesses this cross, and then the

0: cross itself goes on pilgrimage with kids all around the world, right?
1: Exactly. And yeah. say, you know, the our young people are rallying about Saint around St. Carlo Acutis, St. Pier Giorgio Frassati. You know, Our Lady of Fatima is about the faith of young children. And so this is, these types of, you know, how powerful that these World Youth Day crosses become part of the heart, imagination, and soul of all the pilgrims to these World Youth Day. And we know very, very, very clearly so many things happen to young people.

0: French, understanding that they have that vocation. So many people, you know, discern and begin a vocational journey to the priesthood or religious life through World Youth Day. So that cross, what we believe about the cross determines what we believe about life. St. Paul says, I preach Christ and Christ crucified. And I think the cross is one, is so critical, an expression of our Lord's divine mercy. And our love for the cross expands our intimacy with the crucified and risen Christ.
1: I love that. And it becomes very personal, doesn't it? I remember like back, way back when I was at St. John the Baptist Diocesan High School, this was first kind of coming about, and the idea of one of these crosses traveling around. What we did one year, is we just got very plain wood, we asked every young person in the school to sign that cross, very small. But the idea, we use it for Holy Week as a symbol to kids that we all bear a cross in some way. And we used it year to year and had more kids sign it as they came in until it literally could not fit another signature. But then it bore such significance to us, you know, that it actually found a home for years in the chapel because we all kind of have that mark of the cross. I think it was John of the Cross said, like we were created in the shape of a cross for a reason, right?
0: Exactly. And Monsignor, just think about the transition from telecare to the Catholic Faith Network. We were doing the usual kind of branding logo, and I'll never forget being in that room with
1: there.
0: Bishop Brennan, Archbishop
1: Perez, yeah.
0: And we're around, you know, the marketing people and the logo people, and we say, that cross really needs a corpus.
1: Yeah.
0: And every time I see the logo on CFN, and to think about all the places, that beautiful crucifix, it just says everything about what CFN is about.
1: I love that logo, and it's going to be up on your screen, you'll see. You know, it really does, and even my friends who are in like secular business say, you have such an incredibly strong trademark.
0: Yes.
1: It's such a strong trademark with the radiating out, the four gospels around it, the mission of who we are. It really is a very strong, with Christ in the center.
0: Yes.
1: Really makes a lot of sense, right?
0: And what are the other, you know, there's so many large crucifixes, basilica crucifixes, crucifixes that are out in the open around the world that have captured the world's imagination. You know, some of the others are, you know, the papal cross. I think of St. John Paul II's distinctive
1: famous
0: cross.
1: Yeah.
0: And he always saw the cross through Our Lady at the foot of the cross, totus tuus. Or the San Damiano in this all these years of Francis, St. Francis of Assisi anniversaries, the San Damiano cross is so critical to the Franciscan imagination and those beautiful stigmata. Talk about identification with Christ crucified, the stigmata of Francis and that San Damiano cross. All of these, Westminster Cathedral, the Cross of the Woods in Indian River, Michigan, all of these incredible crosses. Think of the crosses in St. Patrick's Cathedral or St. Agnes Cathedral in Rockville Center. You know, you look up and it's powerful.
1: And they're incredibly meaningful also because what they, though wood or though marble, what they have witnessed over the decades and centuries, right? I think about it at St. Agnes all the time. I remember it at Bishop Murphy's funeral, actually.
0: Yes.
1: I think it very strongly there. That like it was under that cross that the bishop celebrated mass, shepherded our diocese, ordained people, celebrated funeral masses, ordained deacons, celebrated anniversaries. That cross remains, and it's still
0: exactly
1: there. And you know, and for you too, and for me as a young guy in 1988, standing before that cross, there's something about that just gives it incredible meaning for us, and it comes to our lives again in many different ways, right? Like you know, as parents get sick or something like that, that cross still embraces us.
0: And at Munzer, we could talk about St. Peter's Cathedral. We could talk about the Edicule and Calvary in the Church of the Holy Sepulchre in Jerusalem. That is, it's the center of the universe, you know. But let's think about our parish churches. I want our audiences, just remember the parishes you grew up in, the parish you're now in. What is the crucifix I can remember St. Augustine's in Larchmont, where I grew up, going, I would come in the back, and on the left-hand side in the back, there was a very big crucifix, and our Lord had blue eyes looking up, and I can see it. That is part of my soul.

0: that crucifix.
1: Yeah, sure.
0: As a boy coming in, it captured my imagination. It's all about the parish I grew up in, where I learned the faith, the great priests I have memories of, the lay people who inspired me.
1: It links us, right, in so many different ways. I could go back also even to the San Damiano cross. So you've been there, you've seen that, and in that chapel, you sit down. I remember sitting, it was very, very quiet, looking at that San Damiano cross, and of course, it's incredible history, but then the many places in our lives we see that cross, right? It's all around. And matter of fact, here at CFN, we give that as part of a gift when we honor somebody. Because it's all part of that rebuild my church that we're all challenged to.
0: Exactly.
1: Something important.
0: Church reform, rebuilding the church, a new era of vibrant, creative Catholic evangelization in the era of artificial intelligence. Certain fundamentals remain. All evangelization flows through the cross beams, the vertical and horizontal beams of the cross of Jesus Christ.
1: I love that. And I think, like, again, there are so many different moments when we just see that and it touches us. And I can think of so many different times. I was telling you before we started today, I was with Dorothy Day's granddaughter at a ceremony a couple of weeks ago. She had the cross, like, I didn't know what she had in her hand. And it was a cross that she got from her grandmother.
0: Yes.
1: And she said, this still brings my grandmother to me. It means so much to me. And I think that's part of it too. Like, it becomes history in our family, some of these things, right?
0: And there are genealogical crosses passed from generation to generation. This was in my grandparents' bedroom. It went to my parents. Now I have it.
1: Yep.
0: I mean, it's so beautiful.
1: How many times I've done a funeral where people choose not to use the cross or the crucifix that's given to them by the funeral home, but they choose to bring the one from the home?
0: Yes.
1: How meaningful that is, you know, that becomes even more important in a way, right?
0: It is so true. Those crucifixes that were in our rooms, in our living rooms.
1: Yeah.
0: All the different dimensions of them are so powerful.
1: Even when I was with the New York Jets, you know, all those years as the chaplain, a lot of the Jets used to carry these little crosses in their pockets, in their uniforms, you know. And the other thing is, like, some of that was probably, you know, good luck charm kind of stuff. But for other guys, though, it was a very meaningful thing that they carry Christ with them no matter what they do. And that's why I have great love for people I see in the street who wear a cross. Because it's not only jewelry, you know, but it's also a sign to the rest of the world that I'm a believer.
0: Exactly.
1: And I love that kind of thing, you know, it's important.
0: So true. And the cross, like the cross in marriage, when a couple understands that when they pronounce those vows, I promise to be true to you in good times and in bad, in sickness and in health, I will love you and honor you all the days of my life through the power, the awesome, mysterious power of the cross of Jesus Christ. When married couples are, you know, have the cross, the Paschal mystery, the death and resurrection of Christ, dying individually and together to the seven capital sins, to especially to pride, ego, bitterness, lack of forgiveness, when they rise through the cross and the resurrection of Christ, marriage becomes this beautiful salt in life.
1: And I can't help but think,
0: incredible.
1: Bishop, you know, not to embarrass you, but we had our producer, our executive producer, Michelle, was married recently.
0: Oh.
1: And what did you give them as a gift for their marriage, right?
0: A crucifix.
1: How beautiful.
0: It's the whole thing.
1: Yeah.
0: It's the greatest gift you can give.
1: Yeah.
0: You know what I do? I've been baptizing a lot of grandnieces lately. And I buy a crucifix, and then, you know where I bless it? After I baptize them, I put the entire crucifix in the baptismal water,
1: wow.
0: The waters where they were baptized.
1: Wow.
0: And that is powerful.
1: That's something.
0: And so the parents will always say, this cross was blessed in your baptismal water. I baptize you in the name of the Father and of the Son and of the Holy Spirit.
1: So
0: amen.
1: You're creating like a spiritual heirloom there in a way that
0: will
1: be preserved throughout that family's life.
0: Exactly.
1: That's really amazing. Okay, we're going to take a quick break, but we'll be back with more Encounter right after this.
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6: Welcome back to Encounter, everyone. We're talking about the importance of a crucifix and the crosses in our lives today. It's really kind of a beautiful thing. So like a little session of personal things and how these crosses have touched us. So Bishop and I both brought a couple into the studio today. This one that means a lot to me is from when I was a young boy. So this was the cross that actually hung in my parents' bedroom. And when we were little kids, my sister and I, we'd say our prayers at night. And my mom and dad would say, okay, let's go inside. And we'd say the Our Father before the cross. And then my dad would take this cross off the wall every night. It's all beat up in the back here. And we would kiss Jesus before we went to bed. So that's why the face is kind of, the copper's a little worn off, because my sister and I and they would kiss Jesus every single night as long as we were home. And this was still hanging in their bedroom right up until I emptied out their condo.
7: Let's see, your parents were catechetical geniuses.
6: Right? Think of it, right? Yeah. What a great gift, right, that they did this all those years.
7: About intimacy, relationship with Jesus through the power of the cross. As children, your Catholic imagination, the expansion of your hearts, minds, and souls by kissing that every evening.

0: I'm so moved by it.
1: And I'll have to tell you, like on Good Friday, Bishop, when we venerate the cross, you know, when I venerate that cross, it brings me right back to the 12, 13 years every single night I kissed this cross before my mom and dad. You know, it was incredible. Yeah, it was really beautiful. And then I think what happened is when I became a teenager, you know, they let me stay out a little later. I was like, they was allowed to stay out till like 9:30 or something like that. And sometimes they'd be in bed. So then my dad, smart guy, he moved this cross to right outside their door. So I wouldn't have to wake them up, but I could come into the house, ride my bike back home, come into the house, go to the top of the stairs, say my Our Father, kiss Jesus, and go to bed. It was always ended with that. That's how the day always ended.
0: Amazing.
1: Kind of beautiful.
0: Beautiful.
1: Now you brought some too, right?
0: Yes, this one is really important to our family. My parents were good friends with Frank Sheed, the great Catholic apologist and book publisher, author of Theology and Sanity, Map of Life, the Sheed and Ward publishing firm.
1: Big, big company.
0: And they published my father's book in 1955, One Shepherd, One Flock. So they were close to Frank Sheed, and Mr. Sheed gave this crucifix to my mother, Marjorie, and it was carved by the great English mystic, Carol Houselander. And so every one of those carvings are an expression. She really struggled with mental illness. She saw mental illness in the world as an expression of the third sorrowful mystery in the rosary, the crowning of thorns. And so you know, in every one of these carving strokes, there's some expression of Christ crucified in the experience of mental illness. And there's a beautiful quote from the Psalms in the back that she carved, "When thou shalt go through the waters, I shall be with thee."
1: Yeah.
0: So what I love is that in England, she had this charism, having struggled with mental illness herself and, you know, discovered this rich Catholic mysticism. You know, when I read her book, The Rede of God, it just transformed how I saw Marian devotion and the cross. But priests and psychiatrists would refer some of their most struggling patients to her.
1: Wow.
0: And she had, talk about, you know, the wounded healer, talk about an instrument of the divine mercy, an ambassador of Christ's mercy. She had this way with the mentally ill and the crown of thorns that they were wearing, the struggles, you know, the agonies within our families.
1: Wow.
0: And all that families go through. They knew she understood them, and they did experience some dimension of healing through her presence.
1: Yeah.
0: And she gave them a path. So this one means a lot to me in terms of our family, my dear parents, Mr. Sheed, who was a great mentor to me personally and a great example of intrepid Catholic evangelization at Hyde Park in London and so many different places.
1: Where did it end up in your house? Where was it?
0: I keep it. I have it.
1: As a little, when you got it, when you were a younger guy.
0: It was pretty close to the end of Mr. Sheed's life,
1: okay,
0: you know,
1: so
0: probably in the 70s.
1: Okay, got it.
0: And so my mother had it, and so when my mother passed, I take good care of this.
1: That's great. That's beautiful. That's really nice. I have one here, too, that I brought. This means a lot to me. Now, this is not all that special looking, but the meaning behind this is absolutely incredible for me. So go to 1988. I've just been ordained a priest. It's June. And I just get to the parish. I'm at St. Mary's in East Islip. And the pastor there, Monsignor Chiara, is showing me this is where the masses are. This is how you find out what mass you have on this board. And there's a funeral Monday morning, and I'm on duty on Monday. And it's for a 17-year-old boy, Gary Carey. He was killed in a car accident. And he says, oh, yeah, you got that funeral on Monday. So I stayed up all night a wreck over this. Like, I thought I would maybe be able to bury, like, a 95-year-old man who lived a beautiful life, not the tragic teenager killed in a car accident. So I went to the pastor, and I said to him, you know, I don't think I should do that funeral Monday. Maybe you should do it, because I'm brand new, and I don't know what I'm doing. You know, I don't feel comfortable doing this. He goes, you know, I was at your ordination the other day. He goes, and you were ordained duly a priest. You really were. It was beautiful. You're ready. And that was it.
0: What incredible wisdom.
1: So I did this funeral, shaking, nervous, tears coming down my own face. It was such an incredibly

0: bad, you know, moment. And I hadn't, you know, you don't get your fastball right away. You know, I wasn't really, but, you know, I brought my heart to it. And that night after the funeral, that Monday night, the rectory, I was on duty. Remember duty, right?
1: Yes.
0: So the rectory doorbell's ringing and ringing and ringing. And I get up at 10 o'clock at night. I go downstairs and I answer the door. It's Gary's mother. And she's got this in her hand and she's crying.
1: Oh, my Lord.
0: And she said, I want you to have this because this was in his room. And I want you to have this as a reminder of that
1: yes.
0: day. So can you imagine that?
1: Incredible.
0: What an incredible thing.
1: How beautiful.
0: And I never forgot that. You know, and I always pray for Gary. And I have this in my room, in my bedroom in the rectory.
1: Yes.
0: And every morning I say a little prayer for all the young people whose lives we come into through tragedy.
1: Yes.
0: You know, because sometimes that happens in a priest's life, right?
1: Exactly.
0: We get called into people's lives in tragedy. And, you know, we're there for a while, not forever, but for a while to help people kind of get through that, you know? And I always pray for them with this, you know?
1: It's wonderful.
0: Beautiful thing, right? How that
1: wonderful.
0: Is. Well, you have another, like the other cross you brought, I mean, that one is the one I'm thinking about right now, Bishop, because that's from a young person too, different situation.
1: Yes, this was, you know, I was a new bishop in Diocese of Allentown, Pennsylvania. It was Notre Dame High School, the commencement exercises, out in the football stadium, beautiful day. And the principal came up to me beforehand with a young woman. She was a senior graduating. And she had, you know, they had a wonderful kind of pottery and kiln making in the high school. And this, you know, we get so many gifts, which are really appreciated. This is the one I think I've appreciated so much because I didn't get to know, but the young woman came up to me with the principal and her parents, and she presented this to me. And I just love this. In the young woman's intuitive Catholic faith, the way she carved this out, some of her own suffering shines through this.
0: Yeah.
1: And I don't
0: yeah.
1: know what it was.
0: Sure.
1: But it's so beautiful. For me, it symbolizes my role as a priest and a bishop in terms of the young people of every age and presenting the power of the cross to them. Because the cross brings depth in Catholic faith, depth in intimacy with the Trinity, depth in their vocational calling, whether it's marriage, priesthood, religious life, depth in their path, their missionary path till the day that they die.
0: And that girl is probably how old? She was maybe 18 then, 17 then. So now how old about she'd be?
1: I'm saying 10, 16. She's probably 34.
0: Imagine that.
1: Yeah.
0: Imagine that. Hope she gets to see that.
1: Yeah. It'd be unbelievable.
0: Great. Now, talk about, I know you were looking at your pectoral cross. So a lot of people don't even understand exactly what this is about. But there's a tremendous meaning in the bishop's pectoral crosses, the crosses they wear. Sometimes you just see a chain, you know, with Bishop Barris, you just see a chain. But there's a cross at the end of that that has tremendous meaning for us, right?
1: This very personal. Bishop Robert Mulvey, who ordained me to the priesthood on October 21st, 1989, in the Cathedral of St. Elizabeth's Parish, where I served, and where Bishop William Koenig was ordained and installed.
0: Wow, that's
1: you know,
0: great.
1: Talk about
0: circle of life.
1: Incredible. But Bishop Mulvey's great friend. I did preach his funeral, which was an incredible honor. But his good friend, Father Burke, gave me this crucifix, which the bishop had, and it's a Paul VI crucifix, probably from a pallium. And it's St. Peter and St. Paul
0: yeah.
1: On the you know, around the crucified Christ. And a pectoral cross for a bishop is you're following in the path of Christ. You're following the Paschal mystery, and you preach Christ and him crucified, the words of St. Paul. Everything you do goes through the cross. And so I love the Peter and Paul archaeology in Rome. You know, the late 1930s, Pope Pius XII commissions these archaeology to find the tomb of St. Peter. And they find the tomb of St. Peter. And it makes you think that obelisk that Peter could see on Vatican Hill, he chose to be crucified upside down because he wasn't worthy of the Lord. But, you know, I loved what G.K. Chesterton said, that it was only when he was crucified upside down and was seeing the world from upside down that he could see the cross, the Paschal mystery, salvation history, his role in it, right side up.
0: Incredible, right?
1: And then St. Paul, we know.

0: the year of St. Paul, 2008, 2009, there was a lot of, you know, there was always a sense, okay, Paul's sarcophagus is under the altar at St. Paul outside the walls in Rome, but they did very sophisticated archaeology and they said, yes, this is where his sarcophagus is. We confirmed it. And, you know, it makes us realize, you know, how do we lose track historically of where St. Peter's tomb was, where St. Paul's sarcophagus was? Well, it's a reminder to us that these truths of our Catholic faith, we need to bring them, do an archaeological dig, bring them up to the surface of the 21st century and believe what we say we believe,
1: yeah,
0: that the church is the universal sacrament of salvation and that we are a missionary church and that there is the Word of God is ever new at every moment in history with a great intercession of these apostles, Peter and Paul.
1: And when you young people see Bishop Barris somewhere, ask him to show you his pectoral cross. You can see it up close like that, and he'll bless you with it too. Think of these crosses in your life and the beauty of that gift of Jesus Christ in the crucifixes of our lives. They're there. But if you think about it, they only lead us to more reflection and more connection.
0: And Monsignor Vallone, the whole purpose of our personal crucifixes was to spark in our television audience, what are yours?
1: Yeah.
0: Was it the crucifix on your dad's casket? Was it the crucifix above your parents' bedroom? You know, all those things.
1: Yeah, that we all have them, and they're all such a beautiful sign to us and a challenge to us as well. Well, we have to go, but for Bishop John Barris, I'm Monsignor Jim Vallone. We thank you for joining us. For more information on Encounter, you can visit cfntv.org. God bless everybody. We'll see you next time. I'm Monsignor Jim Vallone, and you're watching the Catholic Faith Network.

0: Too many times, Catholics leave Mass feeling as disconnected from God as they felt when they walked into Mass. That's because they never welcomed the personal conversation God wants to have with them there. If that's you sometimes, join us now for Afterword, as we seek to live in a relationship with God's Word after having heard it on Sunday, and discover for yourself the personal conversation God wants to have with you. Father, it is so good to see you today.
1: Good to see you too, Dan.
0: Thanks for joining us.
1: Of course.
0: You know, it's so good to share this with you, this time with you. I have to tell you, this past Sunday's readings have really stuck with me this week in a way that's different and more relevant than usual. But how have you been, and what stood out for you in the readings? Is there anything that was important to you from the Gospel or the readings?
2: You know, we had Deacon Jack Pfeiffer preach yesterday, and he was talking about St. Dismas with our Gospel. And, you know, he said something that I found very fascinating, was basically in that moment, in a unique way, was the perfect confession and the perfect form of absolution. And I always just, that really struck me when he said that yesterday, you know, because it shows that even at the moment of death, there is a place that we can, you know, be reconciled and come back to our Lord.
0: And you know, it's funny that you say that, because that really is confession, like what happened on the cross between the good thief and Jesus. He says, remember me when you come into your kingdom, and Jesus forgives him. I mean, and that's what we do in confession. We confess to Jesus through the priest who's there for us. And the priest says, he gives us absolution, which is really, you know, you would be with Jesus in heaven if you died at this moment.
2: Yeah, and I love the fact, because, you know, we have these terms in the Catholic faith, perfect contrition and imperfect contrition, right? We use those terms, at least we do liturgically and, you know, sacramentally, but I don't think people understand what that means. Mm. Perfect contrition is recognizing, like St. Dismas did, that I was condemned justly. Mm. But more importantly, I now will not be able to be with you for eternity because of my condemnation. You know, imperfect contrition is, I'm sorry for what I did because I got caught and now I'm going to go to hell. Whereas perfect contrition is, I'm sorry because I'm now separated from God. And I think that

0: is so important, you know, to remember that that's the true difference. Now, God's grace works both ways, you know.
1: Yeah.
0: He forgives us when we come to the sacrament, even if we imperfectly have contrition.
1: That's
0: but
1: true.
0: You know, I think it's just important that we understand those terms sometimes.
2: Yeah, I think so. I mean, it's so important to understand that however we get to a place of sorrow and repentance, God gives us his grace. But the ideal is perfect contrition, which is really a sorrow because you've decided to put God first again. And my deepest desire is him. And he's really the God of my life. Where imperfect contrition is, well, I don't want to go to hell. which is a fine reason to be sorry too.
0: Exactly. Yeah, no, and that's perfectly fine. You know, it's funny, as an aside, last week we had confirmations here. And, you know, one of the gifts of the Holy Spirit is the fear of the Lord. And we hear that and we think so often, fear of the Lord means I got to be scared of God. But that's not what it means. Fear of the Lord means fear of separation from God. And, you know, specifically there are two types. There's what they call the servile fear, which is, you know, fear of like a servant, like, oh, I did something, I'm going to be punished. Whereas the other one, the one we're called to, is filial fear, a relational fear, because now I've hurt the relationship I had with God.
2: Yeah, and I think that's where God ultimately wants us to go. I think with perfect contrition and filial fear, what you've chosen is a personal relationship with God. I want this relationship. And then when you're sorry for sins because you really want a relationship with God, then you're really growing. Then you're really embracing the ideals that as a Catholic and from the Catholic Church. And that's where God wants us. He wants a relationship with us. And he wants us to want a relationship with him. And that's what perfect contrition is. That's what filial fear is. You know, St. John of the Cross had once said that the lowest form of spirituality is obedience responding to fear. And the highest form of spirituality is just love responding to love. You see how much you are loved and you fall in love with that loving God. And you're sorry for your sins because you just want that loving God because he's such a good God. Yeah. And I think of me as a dad, it's like, that's what I want with my own kids in a very practical way. I don't want my kids to be like, oh no, dad's going to yell at me. Like, I want them to be sorry if they've made mistakes in our house and sorry that it damages the relationship with their dad and they want a good relationship. I don't want them to like fear me, like fear their punishment. I just want them to want the relationship. And want it to be a personal one with me. And that's what God wants in the sacraments.
0: Yeah, and I think so often, if we're honest, you know, when it comes to confession, I think that's what people are afraid of. They're afraid of coming to God because of the fact that they think we're going to be fearful and yell at them. Like, again, it's that lowest form of fear, afraid of fear. But, you know, but rather it's love. Like, that's what it is. God loves you just like a father loves a child. And you know, yeah, you might not be happy with everything that, you know, your kids do, but you're still going to love them and you're still going to forgive them.
2: That's right. I mean, no matter like God, he loves the sinner and hates the sin. There are sometimes I don't love what my kids have done, but I can't stop loving them. Like as a dad, there's just a grace that happens when you become a parent. Like you really can't stop loving your kid. And I'm just a fallen human being. So how much more can God just keep loving us? And so God wants us to have this perfect contrition or this filial fear where we just recognize that we're loved and we want nothing more than to give that love back. And we grieve our mistakes because we haven't been able to love this loving God who loves us. And that's really, that's the relationship with God that God wants us to have and he dreams of us to have.
0: I agree. Going back to the gospel, you know, we hear in this gospel, all these other people are jeering and sneering and they keep saying like, save yourself, save, you know, the other thieves, like, you know, if you're God, you know, save me and you. Like,
1: that's right.
0: You know, it's we always try to put these conditions on a relationship with God.
1: That's right.
0: But St. Dismas really met the highest form of love with God.
1: That's right.
0: You know, God, just remember me. That's what's most important.
2: You know what's striking in that too is, you know, Jesus, he's being crucified in the gospel. And it's basically, if you're the Messiah, if you're the Son of God, then take yourself down from the cross. And, you know, if you don't deserve to be punished, take yourself down from the cross. And if Jesus chose to be right, instead of choosing a relationship, he could have been like, yeah, you're right. Peace. You could all go to hell. I mean, he's the one person who could say that.

0: And instead of choosing to be right, Jesus Christ chooses a relationship with us. And that's the essence of grace and Christianity. And that's what God does today in the sacraments. God could choose to be right in the sacrament of confession and be like, yep, you can't go to heaven. But God says, no, I'm choosing a relationship. That's what happens at baptism. It's what happens at the Eucharist. We're not worthy to receive him, and he comes into our lives anyway. And he chooses not to be right, and what he rightly deserves, he chooses a relationship with us instead. And that's the agreement or covenant that God makes with us on the cross, is unconditional love or grace.
1: Yeah. You know, and we've been using that term grace, and I think that's important because we have to remember grace is a gift from God that none of us deserve. None of us can earn it. None of us can work for it, even though we try. Mm-hmm. But grace is something that's only given freely as a gift.
0: It's always an undeserved, unmerited, unearned gift from God. And that's what he's giving out. And that's the good news. And you know what's interesting? Deacon Jack, in his homily this past weekend, talked about the liturgical calendar and how we're starting a new year in Advent. And he talked about the season of grace. Could you describe that liturgical term and why we use that?
1: Yeah, so we use that term. So every year, liturgically, we have something that we want to focus on, like liturgically. So it's kind of, you know, for priests, it's like liturgically what we, you know, is like essential, the Holy Father through the gift of the Holy Spirit, thinks that this is what our Lord is inviting us to focus on. So a couple years ago, a couple years ago was the Year of Mercy. This year was the Year of the Family. This upcoming year is the Year of Grace. And again, we have these terms, grace, and we have to remember there are two types of grace. There is the grace that is supernatural grace, right? And those are the sacraments. That is God living in us. That is the Holy Spirit that is abiding in us, you know, from the beginning of baptism, and then every time we come, it's our supernatural life with God, our supernatural relationship. But then there's also actual grace, which is where it's those moments where it's like you're about to do something very stupid and you're like, huh, I don't know if I should be doing this right now. That's an actual grace, because that is God working outwardly on us to make us recognize, do not damage this relationship I have.
0: Right. And that it's really actual grace is those moments when God's grace just breaks through into your actual circumstances. Exactly. And you do things differently.
1: Exactly.
0: Because you've allowed his grace to break through and you've cooperated with it. Yeah. And man, that's when life gets good. Like, that's when I'm a good dad to my kids and a good husband and a good servant of the church. And when I resist actual grace and the work of God's grace in my life and I don't cooperate with it, phew, everything blows up. And it's funny, as Catholics, we think of grace as this like term that's out there and has no connection with our personal lives. But that's the opposite of the gospel. The gospel is about God bringing his grace into our lives through his son who comes into our world. And then the sacraments, God is bringing that grace into our lives so that he can change us. And it's so relevant, because if I have a year of grace this year as a dad, I'm gonna be a better dad.
1: Yeah, and even if you just recognize one grace more than you did before, then that is a great year. You know, that's the whole point of this, is just recognizing the graces that we have in our life.
0: Yeah, and I think sometimes as Catholics, we forget what grace really is, and we forget that it is unearned, it's undeserved, and we just have to show up and get it, you know? Mm-hmm. And like Mother Teresa said, and I've quoted it before, but just let him into your life as you are, and he'll do the rest. Like, that's how grace works. Like, he'll teach you how to be sorry for the things that you're not sorry for. He will teach you, he will give you the courage to go to the sacraments you don't have the courage to go to, and he'll change your heart. And you just have to say yes to it, and he does the rest. And you end up working and doing things, but it's really his grace that's doing it in you. It's not your own efforts that save you or change you.
1: Yeah, I think it might have been St. Jose Maria Escriva who said, you know, every person has a grace of 10 seconds. And like that 10 seconds when God is there, if you just say yes to it, it can change your life.
0: Yeah. So. Yeah, I completely agree. You know, it's funny. So this past weekend, my whole family was sick, Father. And I don't know about you. Well, I'm sure that you read the readings ahead of time because you're preparing homilies and things like that. I really enjoy going to Mass without having read the readings. So that I hear them for the first time at Mass, and I listen with the Spirit of God in the community, And I listen to what God's saying.

0: to me in that moment. Sometimes I think because I was a real studious kid, I'll over prepare if I read the readings and I'm thinking, I have all these thoughts ahead of time and I crowd out God's thoughts in my life. Yeah. So I like to just go fresh and listen. But it was funny, everybody in my family was sick and I'm thinking, I'm looking at the clock on Sunday morning, like, I would really like to go to Mass. Now my whole family's sick and it's fine to stay home and take care of them. But I remember sitting in my prayer time and saying, God, I'd really like to go to Mass because I listen to you better there. And I have a better week and a better day when I have that time with you. And I know we could watch it on the screen at home, and I know my family's sick, so I don't need to be there. But I said, God, I'd really like to get there. And it was funny. The verse that came into my heart as I'm sitting in my prayer time that morning was that in Him, all things hold together. And just go with God and things will be okay. And I went upstairs to my wife. I'm like, you guys okay if I go to Mass? Everybody, you hold down the fort here? And she's like, yeah, they're asleep. Everything's good. Just go to church. And then I get to Mass and I hear the second reading and it's in Him all things hold together. And it was just this quiet confirmation from God. And it's so funny because I think as Catholics, we think that what God does in our personal lives is so disconnected from the liturgy. But everything He does in our personal lives flows to and from the liturgy. It flows to and from the Mass. And it was such a humbling and surprising thing where it was like, okay, God, I got you. I got it. You know, I need to trust you that you hold all things together. And you put that on my heart while I was praying. And then, bam, at Mass, I heard that. And it was such a reminder of that liturgical center that our church gives us, that the sacraments give us. Does that make sense to you?
1: No, that makes sense. And as you were saying that, you know, I was thinking, go back to our conversation. That's an actual grace right there. Because that was God put that on your heart. And then an outward sign was institute, or sorry, not an outward side, but like an outward part was reconfirming what God had put on your heart. That's an actual grace right there. So, yeah, and I think that's important. You know, here in the Archdiocese of Philadelphia, we're, you know, having a promotion of bringing people back to the church, you know, with COVID, and it's been hard, and there are still people who are afraid, and there are people who are concerned. So we have a promotion. I might butcher it, so if the Archbishop is listening to it, I apologize, Archbishop. But it's something along the lines of nothing is better than being here.
0: That's right.
1: And that is so important because you and I have talked about this all, you know, in our regular conversations, but, you know, I can go and watch anything on a TV screen, and that's fine, and it can be powerful and great, but nothing is going to be better than being in His presence, being with Him.
0: I think it's the difference between FaceTiming my family and then being with my family. Like when I was in Africa, right, we set up a little iPad for Noah so I could FaceTime with my 6-year-old son. And that is just great. You know, it's great because I couldn't be there with him physically. But nothing is better than when I got off that airplane and I came home and he gave me a hug. Whew, that's a whole other kind of intimacy and friendship and love. And I think that's the difference between watching Mass on TV, which is great if that's the only option. But really nothing is better than being there.
1: Yeah, you know, it's funny, I don't know what you feel about Jordan Peterson, but Jordan Peterson, maybe a couple months ago, visited Franciscan University.
0: Really?
1: Yeah, and he was the first time, and he attended Catholic Mass for the first time there, and he was being shown around. I just heard this story.
0: That's one heck of a first Catholic Mass.
1: I know, right? I know, that's amazing. And as he's going around there, the president of the school is showing him around, and he shows him the Adoration Chapel, and he's explaining like Jesus being in the Eucharist and being present, and he says, and he's explaining that's not a symbol, and Jordan Peterson says, well, what's wrong with a symbol? And Father David Bonka goes, well, you know, people came here to see you, they might not be as happy if it was just a hologram of you. And he goes, that's a fair point. Because again, it goes back to there's a relationship.
0: That's right.
1: Something of physical, tangible relationship that you can have with someone.
0: And that's ultimately what God wants, is He wants a relationship. And sometimes as Catholics, we settle for just fulfilling some religious duty or obligation, which is a great place to start.
1: Yeah.
0: You know, I mean, and so we want to respect our religious duty and obligation, but God, He wants so much more, just like I want so much more for my own kids. I don't want them just to like do things around the house out of a duty or obligation. Like, I want them to help with the dishes because they love our family and they want to bless our family, not just because it's their night to help with the dishes, you know?
1: No, I'm with you. But I think,

0: It's important that we have to remember that God can work no matter where we're at, where we start. You know, we hear our first reading is from the second book of Samuel, and we hear the story about King David, and everyone's like, oh, King David, he's great and all that, but we don't always remember what happened and led up to that.
1: Oh my goodness.
0: Like, so, you know, if I can give a brief history lesson here, and again, I am no scripture scholar, so there, again, scripture scholars are listening to me. They're probably, you know, very upset.
2: And Jeff Cavins is out there vetting this podcast right now.
1: They
2: he's going to call any second.
0: That's right. That's why I'm doing this. But, you know, we have to remember the Israelites were led out of Egypt by Moses, right? Moses dies before they can enter into the promised land. Joshua takes over. And from Joshua, there are also these other judges, people that God provides to the rule. But what's important is that God is in charge of the people. And during this time, after this time of the judges, we get to a point where the Israelite people decide, I want a king just like every other nation around us.
2: That's right. Because, and they wanted their, it's funny because they wanted to just be like everybody else.
1: Yeah.
2: And we think the Bible is so irrelevant, but it's the same journey again and again. It's people trying to live in relationship with God, but there's this desire to just be like the rest of the world.
1: Yeah.
2: And yeah, and so, yeah, and then go ahead.
0: Yeah, no, so it's true. We want to be just like everyone else. And so the Israelite people are like, I want a king. Yeah. And so with that, they choose Saul. Yeah. He's tall, he's handsome, he's rugged, he's everything the world tells them is going to be great. And then we find out as time goes on, he's insecure. He is afraid. He only thinks of his own image instead of, I'm not going to lie, I feel a little persecuted because I'm like, is this Paul or is this Saul or is this Father Pancus that we're talking about right now?
1: Yeah.
0: But, you know, we hear this, but then God gives King David to him because God chooses someone that the world wouldn't say should be king and makes him king.
2: In fact, it says that in the Old Testament when he's about to be anointed, God says to the prophet, to Samuel, Samuel's like, oh, it can't be this guy. And God says to Samuel, the Lord sees differently as mankind sees because the Lord looks upon the heart. And that's our God, you know, and that goes back to what you were saying at the beginning, like he wants our heart, like that's the ultimate desire of God. And everything in the church is pointing us to giving God our heart. And so wherever you start, whether you're going to Mass just out of religious obligation, God is taking it. I say, okay, I'll take that.
1: Yeah.
2: And I'm going to go for your heart. And then the crazy thing is, right, is so the Israelites, the Jewish community asks for this king. That isn't the best thing for them, then God gives them a better king. And then ultimately, God saves us through a king, Jesus Christ. Christ is the anointed one or the king of kings. And it's just so humbling because we sometimes want things that aren't the best for us. And God's like, all right, I'm going to love you right there. You knucklehead, this is not the best thing for you, but I'm still going to go with you where you go. And I'm going to come into your life. And I'll even use those bad decisions you've made to save you. I'm going to be a rescuer to you. And he is such a good God, even when we are not good disciples. And that's the essence of grace. That's the good news.
0: Amen. I mean, this week was the solemnity of Jesus Christ, King of the universe. And, you know, we have a king. There is a King of the universe. Mm. But if I'm honest, especially if you're an American like us, we find it so hard to have that concept of a king. You know, we last time we had a king, we kind of revolted. You know, it didn't go well for us. Yeah, you know, lots of tea was thrown into a harbor. You know, it didn't work well.
2: We're not good with authority in America.
1: No.
0: I mean, all you have to do is like look around on the news for like 10 seconds and see that's true.
1: Yeah.
0: But I think it's because we have this concept of freedom, right? And I think we were sold this concept of freedom being that freedom is between two things that are equal in dignity, right? What we would call freedom of indifference. You know, it's like, I can follow Jesus Christ or I could do whatever I want and both are okay. But that's not true. And that's not what real freedom is. I'm blanking on the actual term that St. John Paul II used, but he always talked about it's not freedom of, it's freedom for. And it's freedom for the right to follow God's will. Because each one of us, American, not has a king. We want it to be Jesus Christ, but if we don't, We allow the sin

0: and slavery to be our king in our world.
1: And I think that's what we have to ask ourselves is, as we celebrate Christ the King, is who is the king of our lives? Is it us? Is it the people around us? Is it some ambition we have? And look, it's not bad to have ambitions. We should have ambitions. It's not bad to have other relationships that are important. But the king of our lives, it has to be God. And when it's not, there's just imbalance. In fact, sin is often described as a disorder or a disordered attachment. Sin happens when just we have the wrong priorities. And God's word teaches us that if he's the king, if he's the Christ, everything else will come in time and fall into place. When he's not the king of our lives and he doesn't have our hearts, everything just blows up. And I've just seen that again and again and again. And so, you know, as I think about this past Sunday's readings and I look at all the things I underlined and highlight and felt that God spoke to me, that was really the most important thing. The question is really, have I made Christ the king? Is he really the God of my life? Or am I just going through the motions and not giving him my heart? And at the end of the day, all of Catholicism, it all comes down to one thing. Is Christ your king or something else? And I think when we die and we see him, that's all God's going to want to know. He's not going to give us a theology test. He's not going to expect sinlessness. But he is going to desire that he would be the king of our lives, that he would have our hearts.
0: Going all the way back to St. Dismas that we talked about at the beginning, you know, he says, I was condemned justly. But then he says, Jesus, remember me. Not Jesus, let me not die. Not Jesus, don't, you know, forgive me of all my sins. But just Jesus, remember me. Allow me to have that relationship with you and let you be king.
1: And that's that perfect contrition or that filial fear. Yeah. Instead of asking for worldly things from God, he asks God for a relationship with God. You know, and it's so funny because we oftentimes ask God for things in this world. Well, save me from this, save me from that. And the good thief, Dismas, he just prays for a relationship with God that could begin right then on the cross and lead into eternity. And ultimately, that's what God wants for us to get to, is that point where a relationship with him is enough, and everything else comes after that. Well, I'm going to lead us in a prayer. And if at the end, if you could pray a blessing for all of us, that would just be great. So I think, Father, there are many Catholics out there who struggle to make Christ the king of their lives. But I know that every time we make Christ the king, we just have an ordered life. And everything else, professionally, personally, it all falls into place because he really is the one that holds all things together. And when I allow him to hold all things together, I'm so blessed. And when I try to hold them together myself, it's like I'm being cursed. And I just want him to be my king, and I want to give our community a chance to let him be king in a new way today. So let's pray. In the name of the Father, and the Son, and the Holy Spirit, amen. Lord God, we just invite you to be the king of our lives. We invite you to be the number one thing in our hearts. We know, God, that you've given us responsibilities for family and friends and professional responsibilities and social responsibilities. But in the midst of all those responsibilities, help us to recognize that you are the one who holds all things together and that you are the one who needs to be first so that everything else can fit into the right place at the right time according to your plans. And Father, would you just give us a priestly blessing to end?
0: The Lord be with you.
2: And with your spirit.
0: May Almighty God bless you, the Father and the Son and the Holy Spirit. Amen. Go in peace.
1: Thanks be to God. Thank you so much, Father.
0: Of course, Dan.
2: Blessing.
0: God bless.
1: Too many times, Catholics leave Mass feeling as disconnected from God as they felt when they walked into Mass. That's because they never welcomed the personal conversation God wants to have with them there.
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0: Can't you just feel it? The conflict is becoming apparent in our culture. It reminds me of those words of John Paul II. We're now living in the final confrontation between the gospel and the anti-gospel, between the church and the anti-church, between Christ and the antichrist. And if we don't choose to know God's word, to believe God's word, and follow God's word, we're going to be a sitting duck for all kinds of confusion, all kinds of disorder. Those are really important choices that people have to make.
1: And these choices are difficult. Who am I going to marry? What kind of life am I going to live? How am I going to raise my kids? What am I going to do with my time, my talent, and my treasure? And I have to make a choice today. Jesus says to each one of us, I came that you might have life and have it to the full. The question is, do we want it?
0: Hey, welcome to another week of The Choices We Face. Guess who we have as our guest? I bet you can guess, she's a nun. This is Sister Lewis Marie from the Sisters of Mary, Mother of the Eucharist, right here in the Ann Arbor area. We're so blessed to have your order here and to have you here. And I'm really looking forward to sharing with our audience your own story and the story of the Sisters of Mary, Mother of the Eucharist. So welcome.
2: Thank you, Ralph. It's so good to be with you.
0: Yeah. Hey, tell us a little bit about your own faith journey. How do you get from being born to wearing a Dominican habit?
2: It's certainly by the grace and mercy of God. But I grew up in Iowa, Cedar Rapids, Iowa. And my family, my parents were good Catholics and raised me in the faith. I distinctly remember being on vacations where we thought, there's no way we can make it to Mass. You know, it'd be out in the middle of nowhere. And Dad would figure out how we could do that. He would find a place. So it was definitely a priority in my family's life. And I was also the oldest child.
0: You're so the responsible oldest one.
2: Exactly. And that actually plays a really crucial role in how
0: I'm the responsible oldest one too.
2: I could tell. So I took that responsibility seriously in a way, and then also sort of learned that I wanted to please people and please others and do the right thing. So that really was the foundation of my moral life, trying and striving to be

0: excellent in a way.
1: Yeah.
0: And growing up and having that reinforced over and over and over, especially in an academic way.
1: Doing well academically. And
0: exactly. And by the time I got to high school, it sort of expanded into sort of being, I don't know, for lack of a better word, a Renaissance woman and trying to do all things well and be all things well. Yeah. But the reality is I wasn't really doing that for anyone. I wasn't really doing that for God.

0: encounter with Jesus yet.
1: But you believed, but you hadn't really.
0: Right.
1: Yeah.
0: I believed, but I hadn't really taken it for my own.
1: Yeah.
0: So all of these things that I was doing, I would say that the background was sort of this anxiety, because I was doing this all on my own energy. And looking back, I could see that there was this anxiety about how can I keep this up? And how can I keep all these balls in the air? Because I hadn't encountered the one who is the source of all good things,
1: yeah.
0: You know, and the one who is guiding me and my steps always. So that anxiety sort of was repressed. I just sort of tried to ignore it. But then when I was in high school, my parents decided to take us to a family conference down in Catholic family conference down in Kansas.
1: Okay.
0: And I have no idea if they still have those or anything like that. But I remember that Father Benedict Rochelle was there. Tim Staples was there.
1: Oh, yeah.
0: I can't remember the name of the priest, but a priest from the community of St. John. And I was blown away by their love of Jesus, particularly in the Eucharist. That's what I really remember. I also remember Tim Staples gave a talk to the young. I was on the youth track.
1: Uh-huh.
0: And he gave a talk to us that inspired me to go to confession. And really, I made a confession that was reset everything. I was in a pattern of sin that had me stuck. So it sort of removed an obstacle that was between me and God.
1: Yeah.
0: But the biggest moment for me was whoever the priest was from the community of St. John, and I can't remember. I was, you know, definitely in high school and thinking about other things. But he gave this witness talk in front of us about the Eucharist.
1: Mm-hmm.
0: And
1: I think they have a special gift too of for children, Eucharistic adoration for children.
0: Yes.
1: Yeah, which is amazing. They get little children really adoring the Lord.
0: Yes.
1: Yeah.
0: And I could tell that there was something special about him because all of these young people, I was in high school at that time. So it was like middle schoolers through high schoolers were just captivated by him.
1: Mm-hmm.
0: And I thought he has that security. He has that joy that I want and that I'm looking for in all the things that I'm doing. And I couldn't have articulated that then.
1: Yeah.
0: But I wondered about him. And so we went then. We had Eucharistic adoration. And even though I grew up in a Catholic parish, I had never been to Eucharistic adoration mm-hmm. in my life.
1: Yeah, for a while there in the church, it wasn't very widely provided or focused yes, on. Yeah.
0: Absolutely.
1: Yeah.
0: And this was in the early 2000s.
1: Yeah.
0: So he said, okay, I'm going to come back with Jesus in the monstrance. And I was like, okay, that sounds good. I had no clue what that meant.
1: Yeah, what's a monstrance?
0: Exactly. Yeah. So we're kind of all standing around. And then there's this hymn that starts, and he walks through, of course, holding up the monstrance. He walks through the kids. All the kids around me know what's going on, and they start to kneel. So I knelt, and we have this period of Eucharistic adoration. And I remember that he said, he said this prayer. He was kneeling out in front of all of us and leading us in prayer. And he said this prayer, and he said, Jesus, we know that you're here in a really special way. Please give us faith to see you. And I, of course, I had been baptized.
1: Yeah.
0: I had the virtue of faith, but it needed to be activated. And
1: yeah.
0: So I really wanted to see Jesus here. I really wanted to see him. And so I made that prayer with him so sincerely. And in that moment, I encountered God and his love for me, which is absolutely indescribable. But I also—
1: So you felt some kind of infusion into your soul that moved your intellectual faith to an experience of his love and presence.
0: Yes, yeah. Absolutely. It was an outpouring of the Holy Spirit.
1: Yeah.
0: Certainly. And I know that it's described as a baptism of the Holy Spirit.
1: Yeah.
0: That's what was happening
1: yeah.
0: at that moment.
1: Yeah.
0: And my life, it was a pivotal moment. my life absolutely changed. But it's because in that moment, I knew I was beloved. I knew that I was beloved.
1: Yeah.
0: And in some ways, that's

0: It's like the first moment that I knew that I would be called to religious life.
1: Yeah. So you feel like the seeds of the vocation was right there in the conversion in a certain kind of way.
0: Yes.
1: Yeah.
0: Absolutely.
1: Very, very similar with me, really, honestly. Yeah.
0: Yeah. So after that moment, after that experience of that love of God, I was changed. And I couldn't be the same
1: anymore. And you were in middle school or high school?
0: I was in high school. I was a junior in high school.
1: Yeah, okay.
0: So some things that I also didn't know how to articulate this.
1: Yeah, right.
0: So it wasn't actually, I didn't have the grace to share this with anyone yet. And I could see that now. So, but I sort of began what I would describe as like a secret love affair with God. Mm-hmm. And I would... Again, this is really uncommon. And in at that time, I didn't see anyone else doing this, but I would sneak off to the adoration chapel or to the chapel. There was an adoration, but just to be by the tabernacle.
1: Yeah.
0: I was reading the Confessions of St. Augustine. I was praying. I wanted to pray the rosary. I'd get up early as a high schooler before school in order to pray the rosary, in order to be with Jesus in the chapel.
1: Isn't that wonderful? Thank you, Lord, for doing this for people.
0: Yes.
1: Yeah. Lord, we ask you to do it for people who are watching right now or who are listening right now. Activate their faith. Baptize them in the Holy Spirit. Lead them to prayer.
0: Yeah. As I was experiencing this, again, I didn't know what to do with it.
1: Yeah.
0: I knew that the only response really and ultimately had to be that I would in some way give myself entirely to God.
1: Yeah, that's it.
0: But he did not make that known, like how to do that.
1: Yeah.
0: And so in a way, you know how God is so patient with us and it's kind of training. So I started to take the reins back into my own hands. I was like, okay, well, God, I don't know. I want to give my life entirely to you. And I'm pretty sure you want to receive it, but I don't know how you want me to do that. So I'm just going to go back to what is comfortable.
1: Yeah, go back to the track that's there, the only track I know.
0: Exactly.
1: After high school, you go to college.
0: And that's exactly what I did. So, and that's what was expected by my family and everything. So I ended up going to the University of Notre Dame.
1: Hey, me too.
0: I know, Ralph. We have a very similar story.
1: We do, yes.
0: A lot of overlapping things. Mm-hmm. So in going to the University of Notre Dame, I was studying biology and theology. And again, I started to fall into my old habits, like trying to take care of myself and do it all on my own power.
1: And trying to do excellently, right?
0: And trying to do so excellently.
1: Yes.
0: So all of these things.
1: God, I bet you did do excellently too.
0: Well, you know, I did my best and I know that God blessed it.
1: Yeah.
0: But the reality is I felt like I was grinding and not living. I didn't know what to do, but I knew that this wasn't it for me. So at the end of my freshman year, I was part of the pro-life group on campus, and we had an event for the local junior high students. So they came in and we wanted to have a panel. We had a married couple, a priest, and then we had a religious, and it happened to be Sister Joseph Andrew.
1: Uh-oh. You weren't going to get out of there without being recruited.
0: It was absolutely.
1: She's the most amazing vocation recruiter I've ever heard of.
0: Yes, yeah. So she was our vocation director for most of our community's history.
1: Yeah.
0: So I listened to her talk, and I was struck to the heart. I was really struck to the heart and mystified. I'd never actually seen a religious woman besides, you know, in Sound of Music that wore the habit.
1: Yeah.
0: And so I just didn't think that they existed. So, and that was my experience in Iowa, where I was growing up. So at that time, though, Ralph, that very night, I was going on my first date with this young man that I had become very interested in.
1: Okay.
0: And so I wasn't, my heart was really not
1: both,
0: that open.
1: Both things were there at the same time.
0: Exactly.
1: Yeah.
0: Yeah, it's very interesting.
1: Yeah.
0: So we started to date, and I remembered those sisters, though, and they would come back to me even as I was dating him.
1: Yeah.
0: And sort of the way I would describe it is that my heart was really not satisfied. And when I thought about getting married, and even not even particularly necessary to this young man, but at all, I felt like it was not enough.
1: Yeah, yeah.
0: It was not enough for my heart.
1: Yeah. That what you had experienced of the Lord almost ruined you for anything else.
0: Exactly. Yeah, absolutely.
1: Yeah.
0: I was totally in love with him.

0: And I needed, in a way, like direct access to him.
1: Yeah. Yeah. You needed to go as quick as you can, as directly as you can.
0: Yeah. So, so those sisters kept coming back to mind. And at the end of my, the first semester of my, sophomore year, I went to a mass and the campus minister got up and said, "The Dominican Sisters of Mary, Mother of the Eucharist are having a retreat. And I have the flyer right here. Just come and get it for me." And again, I was same feeling. I was struck to the heart.
1: Yeah. And you feel like I've just been invited to a retreat.
0: Exactly.
1: Yeah.
0: Exactly. So, and I knew that God wanted me to go. So of course I didn't take the flyer and I got out of there as quickly as I could. And it was right before Christmas break. So I went home for Christmas break, and the whole time during Christmas break, God was after me. I just couldn't get it out of my mind.
1: Yeah.
0: But I refused to say yes until finally at Mass, right before I came back to Notre Dame, I was with my family. And during that Mass, I said, "Lord, I hear you. I'll go and get the flyer as soon as I get on campus."
1: Yeah, a little bit of a struggle. Yeah. It's always a little bit of a struggle to do the unconditional surrender to the Lord.
0: Yeah. Yes. Yeah. So I was certainly experiencing that.
1: Yeah.
0: So I went back, got the flyer, and I managed to get to the retreat. I joke because
1: the was old, a retreat up in Ann Arbor?
0: It was in Ann Arbor, so about 3 hours away from South Bend. And the only way that I was, I didn't have a car, and nobody else was going. I tried, and I told the Lord, I was like, "You know what, Lord? I tried. No one has a car. There's no way for me to get there."
1: Yeah.
0: Well, then my really good friend invited me to go to a Josh Groban concert in Detroit the night before. And then her family lives in Michigan here.
1: Oh, yeah.
0: So I said, well, you know, I was like, "Oh, Lord," I could, that same feeling. This is what you want. I know this is what you want.
1: You've just provided the ride I needed.
0: Exactly. Yeah. So I got to the retreat, and on the retreat, I mean, the short of it is I experienced the same overwhelming love.
1: Yeah.
0: And knew that this was it. And that's not how I make decisions, Ralph. I don't visit one place and then this is it.
1: Yeah.
0: It was definitely a grace of God.
1: Yeah.
0: You know, I'm a very careful and like thorough.
1: Yeah.
0: I weigh things. You know?
1: You're a rational person.
0: A very rational person. So this was supernatural. It was beyond reason, actually. It was a falling in love. And I knew. So my parents struggled
1: because my parents struggled too anyway.
0: Yeah.
1: Yeah.
0: They don't know. And that's their vocation is really to make sure that I was going to be safe and well provided for. When they came and saw the sisters, both of my parents said, "We can see why this is going to make you happy." And they gave their full support.
1: Oh,
0: so it was
1: great?
0: Just the initial, you're doing what?
1: You're throwing away your Notre Dame education.
0: Exactly.
1: Yeah.
0: Exactly. And so I entered in 2007. I made my vows in 2010. So praise God.
1: Your preliminary vows?
0: My first vows. First and then my final vows in 2015.
1: Okay. Yeah. Well, how has it been now since you've been a Sisters of Mary, Mother of Eucharist? You made your final vows.
0: Yeah.
1: What's it been like?
0: It continues to, it's the same falling in love. And it actually escalates and gets more beautiful with time. But it has also, there's still the same kinds of surrender and and leaping.
1: Yeah. And you have to keep choosing for that relationship and not just do the work, do the job, say the prayers, kind of keep the rule type of thing. It's making it all out of love for him rather than just what I'm supposed to do type of thing.
0: So in choosing, I mean, living the vow of obedience, living all the vows, living the vow of obedience helps you to grow in freedom to choose to give yourself entirely to God as his spouse.
1: Yeah. Now they say that out of the three vows, poverty, chastity, and obedience, that obedience is the hardest. Is it true?
0: I think so. We all, they say that our will dies like 20 minutes after your body. I mean, that is self-determination.
1: It's a real death to self.
0: It's a real death to self.
1: Yeah.
0: But it's so worth it. And the reality is you're actually surrendering to your lover, right? In surrendering your will to him, his providence is over all things.
1: Yeah.
0: And that

0: that's the beautiful reality.
1: Even if your superior didn't discern correctly what where you'd be most fruitful to work,
0: he will make it the most fruitful.
1: He will make it. He'll bear more fruit out of your suffering. He'll bear more fruit out of your obedience than if you were perfectly matched for what you're suited for.
0: Absolutely.
1: Yeah, that's amazing, isn't it? You can't lose.
0: Mm-hmm. Yeah. Absolutely.
1: Yeah, someone who loves God can't lose. Mm-hmm. Yeah. So tell us, you know, what you've been doing in the Sisters of Mary, mm-hmm. Mother of the Eucharist.
0: So,
1: because I met you when you were the novice director.
0: That's right.
1: And you still are.
0: And I still am.
1: Yeah.
0: Yes. So before I was the novice director, when I made my vows in 2010, we are sent to study at that point to finish our education. So I left Notre Dame actually in the middle of my degree.
1: Yeah.
0: So I had to finish my degree.
1: Sister Joseph Andrew is very strong in that. You yes. need to come now.
0: Yes, yes, absolutely. Yeah. And in a way, that dropping of my nets was a great grace for me. Mm-hmm. You know? So I never regretted that.
1: Yeah. Yeah.
0: But I got my degree in secondary education, teaching biology and chemistry. And then I went to teach for a year in Chicago. Mm-hmm. And then I was moved to teach at Lansing Catholic.
1: Okay.
0: Here in the diocese. Yeah. And then I went to study at CUA, and I got a degree in philosophy, a master's degree in philosophy, uh-huh. which was a great blessing for me and really opened my eyes to a lot of things. And then I was sent back to Lansing Catholic for a year. Mm-hmm. And then I became the postulant mistress, and then I became the novice mistress. So the director of the postulants, director of novices.
1: Yeah. Explain what postulants and novices are.
0: So,
1: for people who don't know.
0: That's right. Yeah. So the postulants, they spend 1 year learning the life, and the name comes from postulare, or to ask.
1: Oh, yeah.
0: To ask, is this my vocation? Mm-hmm. And they're still asking that throughout their whole formation, but in a really like crucial mm-hmm. way. Mm-hmm. Is this what God has made me for? And they're experiencing life with us and living in the life with us. And they're distinguishable in our community by they're not wearing the habit. They're wearing a blue vest and skirt. Mm-hmm. So, and then the novices, once they receive the habit, but with a white veil, indicating that they haven't made their consecration yet. Mm-hmm. But at that time, they're really learning what the vows are and also being formed in our community's particular charism and learning about the charism.
1: What is your community's particular charism?
0: Yes. So we are Dominicans, and we are especially for teaching in Catholic education and forming the youth. But that is expanded also we have the Open Light Media ministry, which is an online platform where we can encounter more people than are just in our schools. And there we'd also do adult formation especially in the virtues. Mm-hmm. So we basically bring the gospel, especially to the classroom. Mm-hmm. And evangelize in that way.
1: Yeah. Now, how do you do that when you're teaching biology or math or whatever?
0: I know. That's always the question. For religious, our particular gift to the church is actually essentially to be that prophetic witness mm-hmm. of...
1: Just being there with your obvious consecration mm-hmm. is like saying, you know what? There's a lot more going on in life than biology.
0: Absolutely.
1: There's a lot more to life than math.
0: Absolutely.
1: Yeah.
0: And it's so evident in the fact that we wear the habit, but it is also evident in the sister herself, like her person.
1: Yeah. Yeah.
0: She's a bride of Christ, and the way that she interacts and the way that she is mm-hmm. is always an open source of wonder.
1: Yeah.
0: For
1: and
0: students.
1: Isn't there always opportunities to share? Well, today when I was praying, you know, I felt like the Lord,
0: yes.
1: you know. I mean, you know, you can share your faith in a Catholic school, no matter what
0: Absolutely.
1: Subject you're teaching, right?
0: Absolutely. Yeah.
1: And I think it's pretty important.
0: Yeah. Yeah. And they come to trust you as one who can show them God, right? Mm-hmm. And they'll start to talk to you, especially high schoolers. I worked in the high schools.
1: Yeah.
0: And once they get used to you and they see that you love them, they'll start to talk to you, and that one-on-one is a great way to bring them to Jesus.
1: Yeah, a lot of girls, I think, or boys too, would think, hey, this is somebody I can trust. This is

0: somebody I could tell what I'm thinking about or mm-hmm. what I'm wondering about. And mm-hmm. yeah, mm-hmm. it's just great that you're there. I know that you're in demand. Mm-hmm. I know a lot of bishops are asking to have you come and teach in their schools yeah. and yeah. you can't respond to all the requests, can you?
1: No, it's I pray that someday
0: yeah.
1: we will be have religious in many, many schools,
0: yeah.
1: many Catholic schools
0: yeah.
1: to have
0: how many Sisters of Mary, Mothers of the Eucharist nuns are there?
1: There's about 140 of us.
0: 140.
1: And praise God.
0: Yeah.
1: Yeah.
0: And then you have a mother house down in Texas now too, as well as here.
1: That's right. We have a priory.
0: Not in Texas. A mother house, you know.
1: Yeah, a priory down in Texas.
0: Yeah.
1: So God.
0: Near Austin, Texas. Yeah.
1: In Texas, yes. Yeah. It's in Georgetown.
0: Yeah.
1: Near Austin.
0: Okay. Yeah.
1: Yeah.
0: Well, that's fantastic. That's amazing. Like, I remember getting these letters saying we don't have a vocation crisis, but you know, all the pictures of all the sisters and everything, a you know, fundraising letter type of thing,
1: yeah.
0: and it just. Yeah. It really is inspiring. It really is encouraging to see what the Lord is doing.
1: Mm-hmm.
0: Sister, we only have a few more minutes, but I'm wondering if you could say a few words directly to the people watching today, particularly anybody who feels like a vocation could be stirring in their life.
1: Mm-hmm. Yes. Well, I think what I would say is please don't be afraid to get out of the boat. To walk on the water, and the love that you have experienced, that belovedness that you experience an encounter in Jesus is enough. And he is worthy of everything. I think that's one of the things that the religious, the bride of Christ makes clear, is that he's worthy of everything. And he's worth sort of dropping the nets and getting into his boat. So I will pray for you. And pray that you can say yes to whatever he calls you to.
0: Thank you so much.
2: Hey, I'm Taylor.
3: I'm Madison.
4: And I'm Logan.
2: And we're Kane.
4: And you're watching the Catholic Faith Network.
5: I'm Amy Grant, and I want to talk to you from my heart about the heart. 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

0: Okay, so we drowned the fire.
1: Yep.
0: Stirred it. Mm-hmm. Drowned it again. Mm-hmm. And now just feel if it's cold.
1: Yeah.
0: Cool.

0: Smokey just gave me a bear hug.
1: I know. I already posted it.
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services are often affiliated with the Blessed Mother and the Rosary. In fact, in the 15th century, the Rosary was known as a rosarium, rose garden, a bouquet of prayers. Today, we will crown our Blessed Mother and offer our prayers through the Chaplet of the Divine Mercy and the Living World Mission Rosary. To quote Archbishop Fulton Sheen, "The power of the Rosary is beyond description." Now, it is with great joy that we crown Our Lady of Fatima as Queen of the Most Holy Rosary and of the whole world.

0: Look at Jesus, who is looking back at you. I adore you, Lord and Creator, hidden in the most blessed sacrament. I adore you for all the works of your hands that reveal to me so much wisdom, goodness, and mercy. O Lord, you have spread so much beauty over the earth. It tells me about your beauty, even though these beautiful things are but a faint reflection of you, incomprehensible beauty. And although you have hidden yourself and consecrated your beauty, my eyes, enlightened by faith, reaches you, and my soul recognizes its creator, its highest good. My heart is completely immersed in prayer of adoration.
1: Please join me in praying the act of consecration of the family to divine mercy. O Jesus, you showed us your infinite compassionate love by exhausting the very last drop of blood and water from your body. From this day forward, with full confidence, we entrust our family to your divine mercy. We abandon our past, our present, our future. We place into your wounds all our wounds, which are caused by lack of love, understanding, and trust. Jesus, expel Satan and all evil from our families. Free us from the consequence of sin, and protect us from further harm. Heal our wounds. May our families learn to venerate your divine image, that they will never perish, but experience your loving mercy. Amen.
2: Contemplate the rays and graces of the divine mercy flowing down upon all families. We will now pray the Chaplet of Divine Mercy and remain standing for Jesus, I trust in you. In the name of the Father, and of the Son, and of the Holy Spirit, amen. Our Father, who art in heaven, hallowed be thy name. Thy kingdom come, thy will be done, on earth as it is in heaven.
3: Give us this day our daily bread, and forgive us our trespasses,
2: as we forgive those who trespass against us.
3: And lead us not into temptation, but deliver us from evil.
2: Amen. Hail Mary, full of grace,
3: the Lord is with thee. Blessed art thou among women, and blessed is the fruit of thy womb, Jesus. Holy Mary,
2: amen. I believe in God, the Father Almighty, Creator of heaven and earth, and in Jesus Christ, his only Son, our Lord, who was conceived by the Holy Spirit, born of the Virgin Mary, suffered under Pontius Pilate, was crucified, died, and was buried. He descended into hell. On the third day he rose again from the dead. He ascended into heaven and sitteth at the right hand of God, the Father Almighty. From thence he shall come to judge the living and the dead. I believe in the Holy Spirit, the Holy Catholic Church, the communion of saints, the forgiveness of sins, the resurrection of the body, and life everlasting. Amen.

0: Mary and Joseph created a loving home for Jesus. Let us pray for our families while we welcome the Holy Spirit to bathe us in divine mercy as we offer prayers to the Holy Family.
1: O Lord Jesus, in the home of Mary and Joseph in Nazareth, there you grew in age, wisdom, and grace as you prepared to fulfill your mission as our Redeemer. We entrust our family to you. O Blessed Mary, you are the mother of our Savior. In Nazareth, you cared for Jesus and nurtured him in the peace and joy of your home. We entrust our family to you. O Saint Joseph, you provided a secure and living home for Jesus and Mary and gave us a model of fatherhood while showing us the dignity of work. We entrust our family to you.
2: Holy Family, we consecrate ourselves and our family to you. May we be completely united in a love that is lasting, faithful and open to the gift of new life. Help us to grow in virtue, to forgive one another from our hearts, and to live in peace all our days. Keep us strong in faith, persevering in prayer, diligent in our work, and generous towards those in need. May our home, O Holy Family, truly become a domestic church where we reflect your example in our daily life. Amen. Jesus, Mary, and Joseph, pray for us.

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0: This program was paid for by the friends and partners of Bruce Downs Catholic Ministries.
1: Well, hello everybody. It's wonderful to have you with us. I pray wherever you are that you know that God is with you in this Lenten season exactly in the place where you are. Well, as some of you know, I have recently come into chickens. I've not had chickens for very long. It's not something I have done for very long. It's not something I expected. It creates a world of trouble because I travel a heap, and so what do I do with them before? But we seem to have worked that out. Well, yesterday, I was doing some work. It's Sunday here, and normally I wouldn't say when it is, but it's Sunday here, and on Saturday I decided I was going to work to help build the chicken cage a little bit. We've all heard of Donald Trump's Mar-a-Lago, where he goes, I'm building chicken-a-lago. You know, this is their home. And so I'm doing that, and a friend of mine named Ken, he's been coming over and helping me. And a couple of mornings this week, we've got up at 6 o'clock and we've worked till about 8:30, 9 o'clock. Anyway, it was Saturday, so we were going to put in an extra big day on our little chicken house. And Ken comes over, and so Alice, his wife, decides to come over, but she's a great cook, and so she decides she'll bring lunch. And so we go in, and we sit down, and we're having lunch, and I'm sitting here, and Alice is sitting just to the side of me. And then she looks at me seriously, and she says to me, I've spoken to Ken. Because I had told them in advance that about in the afternoon I had to stop because often on the evening before I speak, you know, whenever that is in the next day, I kind of finalise what I'm going to say. And so it takes me from the middle of the afternoon sometimes till late at night, and I finish off what I've been planning to do. And I said, well, I'll have to stop. And Alice turns to me halfway through lunch and she says, I've spoken to Ken. And I said, yeah. And she said, I've told him that the message is more important than the chicken cage. And the message is more important, so he'll have to stop. And I said to Alice in a lighthearted way, I said to her, oh, it's all right, the chickens are more important this week. And Alice got serious with me and she touched the church and she said to me, she said, but if you don't prepare, she said, I miss out. She said, I miss out. And it immediately reminded me of Psalm 63, verse 1, which says this, O God, you are my God, I seek you, my soul thirsts for you, my flesh faints for you, as in a dry and weary land where there is no water. And in Matthew chapter 5, verse 6, it says, Blessed are those who hunger and thirst for righteousness, for they will be filled. And if we read the scriptures, there's this amazing theme through the scriptures, if you study it, about being hungry for God. And about being hungry for God. For those of you who are watching, and some of you are just watching the message,

message in our time of prayer, because we put this message in the context of prayer. We had a time of prayer before, and Melissa, who was leading part of our worship this morning, she said, you know, did you come expectant? Did you come that God might do something? And if you don't see how to find that, you can watch it. You can go and watch it with all of our hosts. And even though it's not on the screen, but they'll put it on afterwards for all you watching, you can go to this.

Are we expectant? And so I hope today the message and the preparation that I've done fits with, meets your hunger, Alice. And I pray that this meets all of our hunger. We're right now in the middle of a very important series. A series that we've not named because we just gave it this name called Lent, which is a pretty big series. And in the very first message, the title of the message was this: When You Wanted More But Settled for Less. And it was about exposing interior unwellness. You know, exposing weakness and ill health within us. Jesus, and it comes from that passage of scripture where Jesus goes into the temple in Bethsaida, not in the temple, but into the pool. And he finds a blind man sitting there for 38 years and he said, "Do you want to be made well?" And the blind man doesn't answer the question. He just gives all the reason why he can't. And he says why he can't. And this guy has settled for less. He's settled at the place of, this is all I can have. Well, this is my life. Someone wrote to me this week and said to me, but for some of us, life doesn't turn out as we want. Sometimes we do have to settle for less than what we want. But Jesus is striving at something else. He's striving at that thing within us that says to us, for many of us, are we settled? Are we settled and are we living with what does not need to be? Because sometimes God prevents us from having what we desire, because he's got a better way. My life is the living story and testament of that. In the second week, we talked, the title of the message is When We Stop Settling for Second Best. Because unwellness can become familiar. And we have to stop it sometime and we have to reset. We have to reset. And this is where the story of the wilderness comes in from Mark chapter 1. Where we come face to face in wilderness when things are taking away, when the pleasures of life are taking away, where we're often that exposure and drift and happens. And so the church comes along and says every year we're going to have an annual time of interruption to your life. The church comes along and it says we're going to try as much as we can to disturb you so that you would examine yourself and say, as I'm getting ready for the death and the resurrection of Jesus, I'm standing in the place of righteousness to be right before God. And so Lent is this entire time when we examine ourselves. Because left alone, human beings tend to settle for less. Left alone and uninterrupted, we tend to drift. And if I ask you the question, if this is what you thought your life would be, so many people say to me, no, I didn't think it would be at this point in my life. And yes, whilst there are always things that happen to us that we have no control over, there are many things that we do have control over that we allowed ourselves to be who we are. If left unexamined, if we left our lives unexamined, in some sense, many people shrink. And that second message asks this question: are you willing in this season of Lent to be interrupted? Are you willing to be interrupted? Because that's that which is different from, are you willing to change? The question was, are you willing to be interrupted? The third message was about turning is harder than wanting. Is turning is harder than wanting. See, many of us want to change, but how many of us don't change? We want it, but we don't. We want it. And we, you know, you can see drift within you. You can accept interruptions. You might have accepted the interruptions that have come in your life. But the choice is now, do you want to change? Because that's where we are in Lent right now. Lent is saying, do you want it? Do you want to be that man, that woman that God calls you to be? So let me summarize it again. For those of you who haven't watched any of the messages so far, every message you can listen all by itself, but all of them together, it's like a series. They all make sense together, but they'll make sense if you just watch one. In the first message, it was about awareness. Before God changes anything in our life, he asks whether you're willing to stop explaining it.

The second message was about interruption. If you will not allow God to disturb what has become familiar, you'll never discover what he intended instead. That was the second week. And as many of you know, the third week was wanting more costs nothing. Changing direction will cost you something, but it's the only path that leads to life. Again, wanting more costs you nothing. We can all want. Changing direction will cost you something, but it's the only path that leads to life. And so as we're on this Lenten journey, having been there, now let's stand on this next level. Now, there's a guy named John Purcell here, just so the whole world can hear his name. And as I prepared this message in my prayer, his name came to mind. John is the person in our ministry who oversees our finances and looks at it and figures out how we're going and when we're running out of whatever we're running out of. And John often comes to meetings and he goes, "I'm just amazed. We just got through again. How did we do it?" Like some people overseas think we are one of those big televangelist ministries with huge money and all of that type of stuff. But that's not in the Catholic world. I'm Catholic. And well, as we know, Catholics are not big financial supporters of proclaiming the gospel. If it was a hospital or it was a school or it was crisis care or it was missions in the third world to feed people, Catholics are fantastic. But when it comes to let's give money so that another person would know Jesus, yeah, that's not our strong suit. A lot of Christian churches, that's what they're strong at. We're not so strong at that. And I realise I'll get mail now, but I'm happy to get mail for saying that. I'm happy for that because it's true. It's true for the majority. Yeah. And so we live this journey of will we get through? And we've lived it for years. Well, I want to go and read from Exodus chapter 16. And I want to read the story of just after they've come out of Egypt after years. And I'm just going to read a few verses to be quick, and then you can go back and read the whole story. But it says in Exodus chapter 2, verse 4, "The whole congregation of the Israelites complained against Moses and Aaron in the wilderness. The Israelites said to one another, 'If only we died by the hand of the Lord in the land of Egypt, when we sat by the flesh pots and ate our fill of bread, for you've brought us out into this wilderness to kill this whole assembly with hunger.'" And so here the people, they've been in captivity for 430 years. If you know the story, you know that they cry out to God, "Rescue us, save us, get us out of here." And when God gets them out of it, they then don't like it. Have you ever asked God to change your circumstance, but what he changed your circumstances to, you don't like? Because the journey to the promised land takes you through places of insecurity. And we don't like insecurity. What we want is we want to go from where we're uncomfortable to immediately where we're fully satisfied. We don't want to go in between. So here they are, they're traveling from captivity to promised land. And along the way, they're disturbed. Verse 4 says, "Then the Lord said to Moses," so they're complaining, "We haven't got any food, but if we'd stayed in Egypt, even though we were in captivity, our bellies were full." In verse 4, "Then the Lord said to Moses, 'I'm going to rain bread from heaven for you, and each day the Lord shall go out, the people shall go out and gather enough for that day. In that way I will test them whether they will follow my instruction or not.'" So God says, "I'm going to give you bread, you're going to go out and collect it every day for that day." Verse 12, "I've heard the complaining of the Israelites. Say to them," this is God talking, "'at twilight you shall eat meat.'" So at nighttime you'll eat meat, all right? "'And in the morning you shall have your fill of bread. Then you shall know that I am the Lord your God.' And the meat they'll eat in the evening, quails came up and covered the camp. And in the morning there was a layer of dew around the camp. And when the layer of dew lifted, there on the surface of the wilderness was a fine, flaky substance, as fine as frost on the ground. And when the Israelites saw it, they said to one another, 'What is it?' For they did not know what it was. And Moses said to them, 'It's the bread that the Lord has given you to eat.'" This message may well be this year one of the most significant messages that I give to the Impactors community around the world. Of all of us around the world.

world, whether you're watching or all our communities, if you hear this message in your heart, this has the potential to be one of the most important messages of the year. Loving Father, we come before you today. You want to say something for us today. And Melissa, who prophetically spoke in our time of prayer before about being ready, and Alice expressing a hunger for your word and for righteousness, Father God, meets this message, which is not my words, but I pray is your grace upon us. Father God, come right now. In Jesus' name we pray. Well, here they are. They've left Egypt. They've crossed the Red Sea, but they've not yet got to the edge of the Promised Land. Remember the Promised Land? They get there, and then Moses sends in the 12 spies. 10 of them don't want to go in, so for the 40 years they wander around. We're not at that stage. What's happened is they've just come out. Some scholars would suggest we're about a month out of when they've left Egypt. As to how they figured out it's a month, I don't know. But that's what they say. So they're wandering in the desert. And they've just left Egypt in the preceding days. They're free. They have seen God's power to get them out. They've experienced deliverance, the ten plagues that come along that convince Pharaoh to let them go. And almost immediately, they're hungry and complaining. The oppression is behind them. Freedom has begun. And almost immediately, they're hungry. They're hungry. And this is how wilderness works. Wilderness takes us to a place of abandoning familiarity. And if you do Lent correctly, you understand that Lent is not just, hey, listen, I'll give up some coffee, give up a bit of sugar. I might give up swearing or cursing. I might be nice to a few people. I might do the dishes for a whole month. Matter of fact, I might get up and get fit for a month, and God will be happy at me. And that's what I'm going to do. You hear some people say, for Lent, I don't give things up, I take things on. That's what Lent is. And if that's what you thought, you would be profoundly wrong. Because those things point to something, but they're not the point, if that makes sense. So it doesn't mean that we don't do those things, but they're pointing to something. They're not the end of what they are. And, you know, wilderness causes us to a barrenness. Wilderness asks of us dependence. It doesn't challenge you first with philosophy, wilderness, about what do you think it means and what am I experiencing. Wilderness challenges your appetite for what is truly important. In verse 2, it said, the whole congregation of the Israelites complained against Moses and Aaron in the wilderness. Notice the word complained. Look at the word complained. The whole congregation of the Israelites complained against Moses and Aaron. They're not denying that God acted. They're not saying God didn't act. They're not disputing that they were delivered from Egypt. They're not. They're not arguing theology, who is God and can God do this? Have we seen miracles? Because they know all the answers to that. But they're hungry. And hunger has a way of making past slavery look stable and even the past attractive. Even bondage attractive. They say, verse 3, if only we died at the hand of the Lord in the land of Egypt when we sat by the flesh pots and ate our fill of bread. If only we'd stayed captive. If only we stayed captive. If only I hadn't decided in Lent to forgive myself for the woman that I got married to and I abandoned. And I had an affair with someone else. I've decided to give up. I've asked God's forgiveness and I've decided to stop allowing that to hurt me and affect me. And I've chosen to live free. I've chosen to live free. You know, I've chosen to forgive myself that I wasn't the best of parents. I've just chosen to walk past it. And it comes back at us, doesn't it? See, the truth is, this is where Lent becomes real. Because Lent is asking us, are we living in the freedom of who God calls us to be, or are we allowing the bondage of yesterday to continue to dictate to us who we are, how we are, what we are?
the way we feel.

ill, let alone the way we behave. Lent is about internal surgery within us at the deepest levels of who we are. Because after you turn and you make a decision, you say, I'm going to walk away from those things, and people do. You know, you live in a land for a while of unpredictability, because allowing yourself to be the person who abandoned his wife and had the affair and destroyed his marriage, there's a comfort in that. And the comfort is this: I know who I am. Oh, I was someone who was abused when I was young. I was taken advantage of. And Lent says, let it go, because you've been set free through the blood and the victory and the death of the cross. And you make a decision to let it go, but you think to yourself, but that means I'm going to see myself differently, and that's unpredictable. I think I'll just go back to Egypt and I'll just continue to see myself as the one who was abused. Lent says something different to us. Lent says something to us about the very substance of who we are before Christ and who we're called to be. Because it's simpler to stay in captivity. It's simpler to be in bondage. It's simpler to look at the mistakes, the lost opportunities of life, and live there and describe yourself as that, even if you don't speak the words, but within your heart. And it's not the gospel. It's not the gospel. We could look at the story of the Catholic Guy ministry, of Impactors, of Impact, of Foundations, of all of the various things that have happened that got us to this place, with all of their ups and downs and joys and mistakes and sadnesses and the long story. And we can choose to live back there with things that went well or things that don't go well, but that's not what gospel's about. That's not what Lent's about. Lent's about the freedom of stepping forward. See, the Israelites are free now. They're not in Egypt. But the problem is they're still in bondage. They're still in bondage. They're not secure, and yet they're insecure. Because the insecurity of their memory keeps drawing them back to captivity. To captivity. They remember bread. They forget the bondage of it all. This is what coping does with us, within us. It stabilizes us enough that we confuse it with life. Oh, if only it was like the olden days. And God's response at first is not anger to that. Well, how does he respond to that, to the people of Israel? It's provision, verse 4. I'm going to rain down bread from heaven for you, and each day the people shall go out and gather enough for that day. Enough for that day. And that's the phrase that's at the heart of the passage, for that day. Enough for that day. I'm not going to provide for you for a week. I'm not going to provide for you for a season. I'm most certainly not going to give you security. I'm not. Not for control, not for that. But I'm just going to give you what you need for that day. For that day. See, the wilderness is not a place of starvation. It's a place of daily dependence. Daily dependence is precisely what unsettles us. I know some of you sitting in front of me, let alone some of you out there. You don't like daily dependence. And here's the truth, nor do I. I want security. I want security. But daily dependence is precisely what unsettles us, because most of us don't want daily reliance. We want stored certainty. We want future clarity. We want guaranteed outcomes. We want enough security that trust becomes unnecessary. Unnecessary. And the world says to us, oh, that's responsibility. Right? But God structures the manna that he provides them every morning in such a way that it cannot be bypassed. He structures it in such a way it can't be bypassed how he does it. And he says, if you gather more than enough and attempt to store it, it will melt. He doesn't let

0: them store it up. None of them are allowed to have a pantry. They've got no fridge. They can't store any of it. In verse 17 and 21, the Israelites did so, that did so, some gathering more, some less. Even though God said you can't do it, some did it. Have any of you ever felt God say something to you and you've not done what he told you to do? Well, none of you, but people out there, I'm sure. Right? No, we're all like that, aren't we? The Israelites did so, some gathering more than they were meant to and some less. But when they measured it with an omer, which is a measurement, those who gathered much more had nothing over. And those who gathered little had no shortage. They gathered as much as each of them needed. And Moses said to them, let no one leave any of it until morning. But they didn't listen to Moses. Some left part of it until morning, and it bred worms and became foul. And Moses was angry with them. And morning by morning, they gathered it as much as it was needed. But when the sun grew hot, it melted. So God says to the people, what you're going to have to do is your security and your provision is day by day. You can't store up anything. You can't store up food. Now imagine if there was no weekly shopping. And just every day you just had to hope it appeared. Matter of fact, let's go even one more. There's no shops. There's no farms. There's no storage anywhere. There's nothing. And you just got to believe that when the sun rises, it will be there. I once knew a group of nuns who used to live by faith, and they didn't have any income sources or anything else like that. And very often they would go to have lunch and there would be literally nothing inside in their kitchen. But they would still sit at the table and they would pray. They didn't live very far from me. And they would pray and they would give thanks to God for the food that would come. And as they prayed, there was a knock at the door and there would be food for them. Now, I just want you to think, those of you who've got children, that's how you're going to raise your kids.
1: Hey, thanks for being with us. I'll see you next time. And don't forget, wherever you are, God's never ever far from you.

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Hello and welcome to our program Where God Weeps, a program where we talk about the realities of the Catholic Church around the world, especially in those regions where she struggles to share her message due to difficult circumstances, discrimination, or persecution. Today we will be looking at Sierra Leone, on the west coast of Africa. It is a small country and its name means Lion Mountain. It is rich in diamonds, gold, and in many other natural resources. It is, however, one of the poorest countries in the world, and is still recovering from the effects of a decade of civil war, as well as an outbreak of Ebola in 2014. Let's take a brief look now at the country's most recent history.

Lying on West Africa's hilly west coast, Freetown is a city of freedom, with a history that goes back to 1787. Former slaves returning from Nova Scotia, loyal to the British, settled here. In 1808, Sierra Leone became a British colony. The city, and therefore Sierra Leone as a whole, regained its freedom and independence in 1961.

In 1967, Siaka Stevens's government was overthrown following a military coup. Though he managed to return to power in a year and became president of the republic within 3 years. By the end of the 1970s, Sierra Leone was a one-party state. A civil war broke out in 1991 when the Revolutionary United Front, the RUF, led by former Corporal Fode Sanko, attacked Sierra Leone from Liberia. The country was consumed by a turbulent 10-year-long war that intermittently lasted until January 2002. Civilians suffered unusually violent atrocities. Kidnappings, mutilations, rape, and the forced recruitment of children into the army were the order of the day. Kidnapped children aged from 4 to 16 were trained and exploited in the fighting. It is estimated that by the end of the war, 30% of the soldiers were under 15 years of age, whilst 90% of kidnapped girls were sexually abused.

0: One of the war's key elements, apart from the power struggle, was the fight for access to Sierra Leone's diamond and rutile mines, which helped finance arms purchases. Through the international network of jewelry retailers, blood diamonds have supplied and continue to supply world markets.
1: Just over a decade after the war, as the country was rebuilding, the people of Sierra Leone were plunged into further suffering when the country was ravaged again. This time, not by war, but by the deadly Ebola virus.

0: still I be the toilet and the vomit and the toilet and the vomit. Now I talk, I say, Father, for say this na the end of my life.
1: I been get belle, young belle. Cambodian ten and imbola don't worse. Say the sick affect me man. So me man die. I mean they take care of me pikin and not get nobody where they help me.
2: We tell God thank you. We God don't make this Ebola done. This Ebola we make now this ton ya. Boku people then die. And the past 100 people they will die. And we always see them, so we all now widow them.

0: bambini che piangevano in casa perché i genitori erano morti, nessuno li consolava e nessuno entrava in quella casa perché c'era Ebola. Come si fa? 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Misericordia è una persona che soffre e tu sei vicino.
1: That last phrase, mercy is a human that suffers and you are close to them. That's exactly what the church is called to be. In all situations, war, disease, famine, the church always stays. She does not leave, but suffers too, close to her children. His Excellency Charles Campbell, Bishop of Bow, shares his thoughts and hopes for his country. He also explains the religious makeup of Sierra Leone and the situation of the Catholic Church.
2: Sierra Leone is a wounded country. After the 10-year civil war, we tried to pick up the pieces, and then again we were struck by this Ebola. It was devastating for us. The cost of fuel has gone up, so that has affected other products as well. So things are expensive. Violence is on the increase. There's a lot of theft cases because people are not employed, especially the young people. The scars are still in people's hearts and minds. Any little thing might trigger. I only hope that we will listen to each other instead of fighting.
3: 78% of Sierra Leone's population are Muslim, predominantly Sunni. Over 20% are Christian of different denominations, whilst traditional religions remain very strong throughout the country. The history of the Catholic Church in Sierra Leone dates back to 1510, when Portuguese missionaries came to this land with merchants. The first native priest of the Diocese of Freetown and Bo was ordained as recently as 1961.

0: Today, there are about 175,000 Catholics in four dioceses.
1: The Muslims are strong. They are increasing. First of all, they are already in the majority. But we see that there are new sects coming in. And this is causing some problems, some worries. There's a good relationship between Christians and Muslims here, generally. People are surprised when I say I'm from a Muslim home myself. My mom is a Muslim. My elder sister, another younger brother, they are all Muslims. Perhaps what might be an issue, you call them rightly sects, the various Christian splinter groups. There are so many now coming up and so on. And they proclaim, preach, prosperity to our people. They work on the psychological situation of our people, I believe. People who want to get married, people who want to go to the first world, they want to go to America, they want to go to Europe. So they talk to them and they pray for them, they will tell them, they will pray and they will get visa. They will pray and they will get married. They will pray and they will get jobs. We are a small group. Christians are in the minority, but we have a strong force to reckon with. The people look up to us. Majority of the schools are owned by the church. Aid to Church and it helps us a lot to set up our pastoral facilities. We thank God for the gift of the faith. Now maybe it's time also to share, because the growth, the faith has grown. The people are still committed to the faith. The vocations are here. We have learned the faith or got the faith through the missionaries from the West, and we have kept it.
2: As Bishop Campbell mentioned, faith is a great gift that invites gratitude, and it's also to be shared. Sister Mary Cullum had this experience as a young girl. She was inspired by the sacrifice of the religious sisters she knew and felt called to share their lives.

0: was a child.
1: Sister Mary Colomb. She was the first person to go to her house. She named me after her.
0: So after that time, I used to call myself a sister. Even in the house, they used to call me a sister. I like the sacrifices that the sisters do. They sacrifice themselves a lot for people. They work in schools. They work with different people, children, the sick people. And I said I want to become a sister. The prayer life. Although it was not easy. I didn't just accept it just like that. In the beginning, it was very difficult for me because the sistersism is based on Jesus Christ in the Blessed Sacrament. So they do adoration every day. So we will go to the chapel, we will kneel down in front of the Blessed Sacrament. Sometimes we don't know, what are we doing? Just staring at the Blessed Sacrament, looking, and when we are tired, you sit down. But later I come to like that. And now I feel blessed. Yes, that God really called me to be a sister. I'm not regretting it at all.
2: Sister Mary Colomb's order, the Claritian Missionary Sisters of the Blessed Sacrament, runs schools for girls. Though the Catholic Church is a small minority in Sierra Leone, most of schools are owned by the church. Sister Mary explains us why the work of the sisters in education is so important.
0: When the sisters came to this part of the country, at that time, 1960, the girls were not allowed to go to school. They said school is for men, not for girls. So the sisters were so upset. They said, no, it's not possible. What will be the future of this place if the girls or women are not allowed?

0: allowed to go to school or they are not allowed to learn something on their own that will benefit them tomorrow. So the sisters tried. It was not easy for them. They will go from house to house. They talk to the parents. That is very important. We want your children to go to school. You will see the benefit. This place will develop. In Sierra Leone, mostly we work in the schools, all for girls, girls and women. In all the schools, over 3,000. Vocational school, women go there to learn different trades. They do garra tie-dyeing, to make clothes. They do cosmetology, business administration, and they have computer classes there. And they do also catering. They learn how to cook, prepare different type of dishes. Okay, we work in the parish. We give catechesis to the people in the parish. We have a retreat house. We have a clinic. Well, we have also our stations where we used to go. The local vocation is growing in our congregation. We need the help of the Universal Church to come and help the people here in Sierra Leone. They really need your help.
1: Sister Mary Colum asked for help for the people of Sierra Leone. This is because her country has suffered enormously. During the war, over 50,000 people lost their lives, and over 60,000 orphans and street children were left without care. This number is even higher now after the Ebola outbreak of 2014. In desperation, many children ended up on the streets because they had nowhere to go and no one to take care of them. This is where the presence of the church as a mother is so vital and so valued.

0: so na e di ge bi de kam. 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So that na be do what. I no be no for see the man dey say. Na e you go do what. He say kai sa so no, say kai sa so no. E make it treat na na e I go inside now. So na e no do say na lights go. Where lights go na e hold me. This me to Anne and I send her via me. He got me.
1: My stepfather, they are treating me, abuse me, drive me. So my mother said, he said he no get side for me for a day. So my na come on a street. Boku picking up in a street, then thief. They go and lie down for money. They go and beg. They do plenty things. Some they don't die. Some they don't hospital they admit. Some they get sick, some they're in a cell.
2: We have found on the streets 9 years girls doing prostitution in order to survive. But not because they want, it's because they are forced to do it. Because they want to feed their siblings, because they want to pay the school fees of brothers and sisters, because they want to buy clothes for themselves, or they want to eat. And to our surprise, we discovered that there are many, many, many. And in some places, only these girls, underage girls, doing prostitution, and boys and men coming to them. And not only Sierra Leoneans, but sometimes rich people, they come with their big cars, no? And they pick them, and they threw them like two discardable bottles, no? You drink, you use, you enjoy, and you throw away like an object. These are children, no? But living hell on the streets. Sometimes I think I would like to write a Sierra Leonean Via Crucis, no? Because when I see the Stations of the Cross, I say, Jesus today is there on the streets. Jesus is in them, no? He is suffering in them.
3: Father Jorge Crisafulli, who we just saw in the video, is a Salesian father. He runs a Don Bosco house for boys who have been living on the

0: streets. There, these boys encounter a home, love, and crucially, a chance to live a different kind of life.
1: One night, I meet up some gang then, gangster then. I get phone and my pocket switch, yeah, phone. They meet me, then round up me, pull me phone, beats me. Now I see, can see, see me is aid. You know, they beat me, call number score, line 323. From there, Father George go there, go pick me. I don't get no fumble, I go call. I don't get nobody number, I only number score. So I decide for call them.
2: It was impossible to recognize whom he was. And they told me it's one of your boys, it's one of Don Bosco, former boys. I cannot recognize him because his face was disfigured, no? Cuts, broken arm, and cuts all over her body, bleeding. And I brought him to emergency hospital. I remember so clearly, no? The nurse looked me with resignation. He told me, you again, no? He said, Father, forget about these boys, and you are wasting your money, you are wasting your time. Let them die on the street, that is what they deserve. And I was shocked at what the nurse told me, no? And I told me, no, but you don't understand who we are, no? We are Don Bosco. It's not that these boys are evil, it's that nobody stood in front of them, looked at their eyes and told them, there is such a potential of good in you, no? He was looking at me and I fixed my eyes on him and I felt such pity for him, no? Such compassion. And I knew what I was about to tell him. What do you want to do when you recover? Would you like to go back to the streets or you want to take in your hands the second chance, second opportunity that God is giving you?
0: Among those who Jesus would go in search of are former child soldiers. Scarred by atrocities they have been forced to commit, many have found a home in Don Bosco. And it is through this family that the church is striving to bring healing to these young men and to support them towards a better future.
3: I was a boy, 9 years. I was living with my family. The rebel attacked my village. They take me to the barracks. I was trained to fight as a child soldier during the war.
4: I really don't remember my age. I'm very little. I killed my mother, I killed my father. Gave me a lot of drugs. I have to kill a lot of people.
3: Killing, burn houses, chop hands. I was drugged at time. And I was forced to do it. If you don't do it, you get killed. And when I'm with the weapon, anything that I want, I will get it. If I want wife, I say, oh, I need this. If I wanted to get food from anybody, I'm with my weapon. This is war.
4: War is no good. It destroys a lot of things in my life. It destroyed my education. It destroyed my future. I don't feel good because I kill a lot of people. Sometimes I dream these people come around me. I have a lot of problems in my head.
3: They use me and they abuse me. Because that time as a child, I was supposed to be in school. That time as a child, I was supposed to stay with my family. I have 3 children now. This is my son. This is the other one. This is the small one, Fabrizio. I'm happy for this. I don't want what happened to me to happen to my children. This is my dream. And my dream is for me to educate my children in the future. So they will not be like me.

0: As we have seen and heard, there is a profound need for healing in the country, and the church seeks to be the consoling hands, face, and heart of Christ. Fully conscious of both the enormity and the gift of these missions are Sierra Leone's seminarians.
1: It is not easy because people expect a lot from us.
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3: It demands sacrifice.
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What a powerful reflection of the face of Christ in these young men. What hope they bring for the future of Sierra Leone. Please pray for this country. And thank you, ladies and gentlemen, for being with us in another episode of Where God Weeps, In Depth. If you want to know more about the work of the church in Sierra Leone, we encourage you to contact the information at the end of this program. Thank you, and God bless.

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Peter approached Jesus and asked him, "Lord, if my brother sins against me, how often must I forgive? As many as seven times?" Jesus answered, "I say to you, not seven times, but 77 times. That is why the kingdom of heaven may be likened to a king who decided to settle accounts with his servants. When he began the accounting, a debtor was brought before him who owed him a huge amount. Since he had no way of paying it back, his master ordered him to be sold along with his wife, his children, and all his property in payment of the debt. At that, the servant fell down, did him homage, and said, 'Be patient with me, Lord, and I will pay you back in full.' Moved with compassion, the master of that servant let him go and forgave him the loan. When that servant had left, he found one of his fellow servants who owed him a much smaller amount. He seized him and started to choke him, demanding, 'Pay back what you owe.' Falling to his knees, his fellow servants begged him, 'Be patient with me, and I will pay you back.' But he refused. Instead, he had his fellow servant put in prison until he paid back the debt. Now, when his fellow servants saw what had happened, they were deeply disturbed and went to their master and reported the whole affair. His master summoned him and said to him, 'You wicked servant, I forgave your entire debt because you begged him. Should you not have had pity on your fellow servant as I had pity on you?' Then in anger, his master handed him over to the torturers until he should pay back the whole debt. So will my heavenly Father do to you unless each of you forgives your brother from your heart." Hello and welcome to Close to Walk Catholic Communications. I'm Father Barry, your host, and we're glad that you can join us. What is the one thing that separates Christianity from all other religions? It's not the doctrine. It's not the scriptures. It's that one call to forgiveness. That's probably one of the things that we struggle with the most as believers. And I'm going to tell a little story, and I know I've told it before, but after 25 years, you have to, you know, let me tell the same story again. If any of you have ever seen the movie American Made, it's a true story. It's about a man who was running drugs between Colombia and here in the U.S.

And he got caught with his kilos of cocaine or whatever he was transporting. And so he was arrested, imprisoned, and getting ready to turn state's evidence. And so the drug lords sent a hit squad from Colombia over to the states

He was gunned down in the parking lot of the place where he lived. The hitman took off and would have made it had they not encountered a train crossing the highway. They got caught. They got put in prison. And I was chaplain at the state penitentiary. And the trigger man was put in solitary confinement for 21 years. He did not speak a word of English, and he's in an American prison. So what he asked for a copy of the Bible in Spanish and a copy of the Bible in English. And he read them side by side, and in the 21 years of being in solitary confinement, he taught himself English, reading the Spanish Bible along with the English Bible, and he learned how to speak English. And he was eventually let off of death row and back into the prison population where I met him and became friends with him. And at the time, he was very, very committed to his relationship with Christ. He was very committed to the church, he's a practicing Catholic. And he really became a model prisoner. And, you know, there was a conversion that took place in that process of learning English. And very involved, we built a Catholic chapel, and he was an artist, and he painted the whole mural on the back of the Catholic chapel of the crucifixion of Christ. And whenever you go to prison, they always put the good thief and the bad thief. That's always in the crucifixion picture. It's part of, you know, part of their understanding of Christ. And even though they're criminals, their salvation is an option. So anyway, he eventually contacted cancer. And the warden was very, very good to him and, you know, tried to help him. And he refused chemo. And so the warden had me go and speak to him and, you know, talk to him about accepting treatment. He said, "Father Luck," he said, "I'm never going back to Colombia. I know that." And he said, "I also know that what I've done, God has forgiven me." And he said, "And if God wants to heal me, he can heal me. And if God wants to take me, he can take me." He said, "If he heals me, I'm fine. And if he takes me, I won't be in Colombia, but I won't be in the state penitentiary. I believe I'll be with God." So he said, "I win either way." And I couldn't argue with that. And so he dies, I don't know, maybe 4 months after we had this conversation. And I happened to be out of town. And because of, you know, the fame associated to this murder, it was front page of the newspaper that Miguel had died. And so I read it online. And like an idiot, I went and read the blurbs that, you know, people response to news articles. And, it was horrible. He was a worthless POS and, you know, they should have killed him 30 years ago. It would have saved a lot of money, this, that, and the other. And about 7 entries down, the son of the murdered man, the man who's transporting drugs, weighed in. He said, "You know, I met Miguel many years ago. Miguel was a good man. But like my father, Miguel made some really bad decisions." And he said, "If it had been left up to me, Miguel would have been out of prison years ago. But," he said, that wasn't my choice to make." And he said, "Let me ask everyone who has weighed in. How many of us pray that God will give us what we deserve? Or how many of us pray that God will be very merciful?" Wow. What a powerful line. Don't you think about that?
as we look at our own selves,

0: elves.
1: We're very, very quick to think of the nice thing I did recently. We're very, very quick to think about the person that I helped or the donation I made or the food that I cooked for someone. But we're not always very quick to remind ourselves of our imperfections, our faults, our failings, our sinfulness. And all of us have it. You know, I'm not about ready to get on national television and say, what's my line? Let me tell you what I did. If anyone would like to do that, please come contact our station and we'll give you every opportunity to pull a nationwide confession. We all have stuff. We all have stuff that we're ashamed of. We all have stuff that we struggle with. We all have a past. I love that quote that said, every sinner has a past. No, every saint has a past, and every sinner has a future. I like that thought. I like the idea that our sin does not have to define who we are. We're much more than the collection of our human imperfections. We're much more than that. We're also children of God. We're also made in His image and likeness. We're also capable of being Christ-like here on earth. And when in the gospel it says, moved with compassion, the master of that servant let him go and forgave his entire debt. Moved with compassion. I know I'm a sinner. I know I have a past, but I'm hoping that my future gives me a future that I can only dream about. Because if we think that who we are is defined by what we've done or continue to do or have failed to do or have stupidly done, that doesn't define us. What defines us is our desire to imitate the Father. What defines us is our imitation, our ability to imitate His compassion, His mercy, His love, His desire to reach out to help those who are lost, alone, afraid, disenfranchised, forgotten, whatever the case may be. Our Lord tells us that anyone who gives a cup of water to the thirsty gives a cup to me. Lord, when do we see you hungry, naked, ill, or in prison? Whenever you do it to the least of my brothers, you do it to me. That should define who we are in the sight of God. I don't want to go over the details of who I am in the sight of humanity. I don't want to go over the details of the time where I've been impatient, I've been imprudent, I've been stupid. I don't want to go over that. I want to know that I have the ability to bring Christ's presence into the world. And that ability to bring Christ's presence into the world is everywhere. I don't have to travel to the missions across the oceans. I don't have to go into the inner city, into the soup kitchens. I don't have to go to the homeless. And all those are very wonderful. But what I'm saying is on a daily basis, the opportunities for us to imitate Christ's love and Christ's mercy in our home and our workplace and our recreation and play place. There are all sorts of opportunities to bring Christ's love, His care, and His concern to those who are waiting. Don't pass up that opportunity. Stay with us. We'll be back in a moment.
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6: Move with compassion. The master forgave the entire debt. In the end, his master summoned him and said, "You wicked servant, I forgave your entire debt because you begged me. Should you not have had pity on your fellow servants as I had pity on you?" Hello and welcome back to Closer Walk Catholic Communications. I'm Father Byer, your host. Should you not have had compassion on your fellow servant as I had on you? What do we owe to one another? What does it mean to live in community? What does it mean to be a member of the family of man? You know, when we talk about letting things go, and you know, and that's hard. That's really, really hard to let things go. Especially when you believe someone did it, and they did it intentionally, and it was personal, and it was meant to hurt me, it was meant to embarrass me, it was meant to make me look stupid, whatever, you know. And a lot of people hold on to that. And, you know, I can tell you, Father, I'm just having such a hard time forgiving. And, you know, fill out the details. Yeah, everybody's got their own story. Maybe it's an ex-spouse. Maybe it's a family member. Maybe it's someone at work. You know, maybe it's someone you thought you loved and they loved you. Whatever. And, you know, they made such a fool out of me. They did it just to hurt me. And we can add any of the other statements to describe that behavior. And when I find people who struggle so very much with giving it back to God and letting it go, I've got pretty much of a standard of penance. I ask when they leave the confessional, because we have very beautiful Stations of the Cross in our church. I want you to walk through the stations. I want you to look at what's going on. I want you to see what they condemned our Lord for healing the sick, curing the blind, the lame, raising the dead, feeding the 5,000. What do you do wrong?

preaching God's love, preaching God's mercy. He never took on the authorities. He just stuck to the message of God's love and God's mercy. And I want you to watch him beat him. And I want you to watch him put that cross on his shoulder. And I want you to watch him fall. And I want you to watch his mother, who had to have her heart ripped out seeing what she saw. I want you to watch all the women and children of Jerusalem who, they thought so much of him. And now what's the deal? He's a crook. He's a thief. He's a fraud. Why are they doing this to him? I want you to watch him fall 3 times. You know, I want you to watch him mock him. I want you to watch him spit on him. You know, I want you to watch him stick him up in between 2 thieves. And I want you right before he dies to realize, Father, forgive them, for they know not what they do. And then I'm going to ask you, if any of you have been through what he's been through, hold on to your anger. Hold on to your lack of forgiveness. But if not, if we say we believe in him and we want to imitate him, give it to God. Let it go. Holding on to anger and to hurt and to revenge is like drinking poison and thinking your enemy's gonna die. It destroys you. It destroys your peace. You know, every time you think about it, you know, you're upset, you're different. Let it go. Our anger, our guilt, our revenge, our whatever. That upsets, you know, whenever I think about it, I just get so upset. Yeah, you get upset. Because it's like a cancer inside of you that's eating you up. And you know what? 9 times out of 10, the people who are the object of your anger may or may not even realize that you hate them like that, that you're holding on to that, may or may not even realize what they've done. But you do, and you hold on to it. And again, an old story, but I was doing a local cable access program for years, and we lost our funding. And I was a live phone-in talk show about people doing good things in the community. And I had another co-host, a social worker we worked with. And we lost our funding. We went our separate ways. And I ran into him a number of years later, and he was now doing geriatric medicine, dealing with the aged, you know, and the old people. And he told me a story. He said, I gave a talk to a group of people who were dealing with parents that they were caring for. And he said, after the talk, these two women came and said, oh my God, I can't believe what you said. You need to see our dad. You need to come see. What's the deal? He said, our dad is 68 years old. Our mother died 6 months ago. Our dad is in a nursing home. He stays in bed all day long. He's got the covers pulled up to here. And he won't get out of bed. We've had every doctor we can think of. Everybody says he's healthy as a horse. He doesn't even get out of bed to eat his meals. He eats everything in bed. And we don't know what to do. So he said, okay. So he goes to the care facility where the man is. He walks in, and sure enough, the man's in bed, got the covers up to here. And he said, hi, I'm Ed. And he puts his hand out, and the guy takes his hand over the cover and shakes his hand. There's a chair at the end of the bed. So he goes and sits at the end of the bed, and they're playing eye tag. You know how you're in a room and you're trying not to make eye contact with somebody? And he said, they're looking all over. And finally, they make eye contact. And Ed yells, you're going to tell me. Man looked at him. Tell you what? He said, you're going to tell me what it is that you've done that's so bad you've never told another person. The man looked at him and completely fell apart.

started wailing and weeping. And then he started to recount a story about when he was 17 years old. He took a young girl out on a date and he forced himself on her. And he's never seen that young girl again. And he is, you know, felt like he ruined her life, and he's never forgiven himself. At the end of it, Ed said, "You got religion?" I said, "Yeah." He said, "I'm Catholic." He said, "I'll send a priest." A priest came up, heard his confession. 2 months later, he's out. The things that we hold on to in our life absolutely eat away and destroy us. They destroy our happiness. And how many times have I heard people, and it happens more than I like, you know, guys who have porn addictions, you know, and every chance they get, they're on that darn device and they're looking at whatever. And they're angry at their wife. "She didn't do anything." You're not angry at his wife. "I'm angry at me. I'm angry at me and I'm angry at my children. They didn't do anything, but I don't like me. And I'm taking it out on you." And so oftentimes in life, that lack of forgiveness, that lack of mercy, that lack of understanding, it destroys us. It destroys relationships. I'm not who I should be. I'm not who I act like I am. You know, everybody thinks, "Oh yeah, you're wonderful, you're this, you're that, you know, you such a..." I know better. My mirror works. And so, and when we're at that point, we destroy everything and everyone around us. There is no joy to be found. We don't feel the compassion of the Father. We don't feel the mercy of the Father. We don't feel the forgiveness of the Father. And the reality is when we avail ourselves to the sacrament of reconciliation, and oftentimes they say, "I go to confession and I don't feel anything." No, because you wouldn't know forgiveness if it hit you in the head. When you know what it like to take something out of your heart and out of love and compassion, forgive that person and really let it go and really walk away from it, then you'll understand just how powerful confession is in your own life. You'll understand what it means when the priest absolves you from these and all the sins of your past life in the name of the Father and the Son and the Holy Spirit. You'll know what it means to begin again. You'll know what it means to be free of that burden. You'll know what it means to feel like I can finally start over. I've taken the monkey of the 100-pound sack of potatoes off my back and I'm a free person again. And we need to do that. Understanding compassion, understanding mercy, understanding and love. If we've never done it, we really can't understand what it feels like when the Father offers it to us. And that is what our Lord is reminding us of. The servant who felt the full weight of the Father's love and mercy and compassion and turned around and denied it to someone else. When we want to feel the Father's mercy and love, but when we deny it to someone else, "I'm just having such a hard time forgiving and letting go." We struggle with it for a very long time. That's the opportunity and the invitation that our Lord gives to us. Thank you for being with us today. May today bring you closer in your walk with the Lord. God bless.

Because music is able to add feelings to words, it is a church's most valuable form of art, especially when it accompanies the liturgical action. This video series will celebrate the various choirs in our diocese whose generosity, dedication, and talent enhance our experience of worship and preserve this treasured tradition. Welcome back to another episode of Sacred Music, a Treasured Tradition. I'm Michael McDowell. Today's show will feature three talented ladies from Immaculate Conception in Scotlandville: Tara Winder, her daughter Naomi, and LaDonna Turnipseed. They're going to be playing a series of songs for you today, and we'll start things off with My Hands Are Lifted Up.

0: Thank you for joining us for this special presentation from Immaculate Conception in Scotlandville. We thank Tara, her daughter Naomi, and LaDonna for sharing their God-given musical talents with us. We look forward to seeing you next time on Sacred Music, a Treasured Tradition.
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2: I'm Amy Grant, and I want to talk to you from my heart about the heart. There was nothing about my life that said, you have a ticking time bomb in your chest. But I did. I wound up in the office of a cardiologist because I was there with my husband. And at the tail end of that, the cardiologist looked at me and said, I want to see you. No one was more surprised than I was to learn I was living with a rare heart condition. He said, Amy, this condition, you'll be fine, fine, fine, and then catastrophic. A few months later, I had open heart surgery that saved my life. And I owe it to the research and life-saving medical breakthroughs developed by the American Heart Association. I'm grateful for the American Heart Association. Their research gave me more time to do the things I love with the people I love. So listen to your heart. I'm here today because...

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0: one of the great saints today and connected once again to other saints, St. Robert Bellarmine.
1: Yes, St. Robert Bellarmine, the great doctor of the church, the great theologian, the spiritual director of St. Aloysius Gonzaga, whose memorial we celebrated in June. What I love going to the Church of St. Ignatius in Rome, and you go in the front door, suddenly St. Robert Bellarmine's body and tomb are on your right. Then right, going further towards the altar, there's a beautiful shrine to his spiritual directory, St. Aloysius Gonzaga, who heroically gave his life while serving the victims of the bubonic plague. Then you move toward in the other direction, and you find the confessional of the great Father Capello, the Gregorian University Jesuit who taught canon law. And I recently talked to an auxiliary bishop in Chicago who was a student at the North American College at the time of Father Capello. And he said he would go in there and there would be huge lines going into that confessional.
0: Wow.
1: He had great gifts. So it's just the unity of generations of great Jesuits, of holiness in their relationship. And there's a beautiful passage from the memorial of St. Robert Bellarmine and Liturgy of the Hours from his treatise on the ascent of the mind to God. St. Robert Bellarmine writes, "May you consider truly good whatever leads to your goal and truly evil whatever makes you fall away from it. Prosperity and adversity, wealth and poverty, health and sickness, honors and humiliations, life and death, in the mind of the wise man are not to be sought for their own sake nor avoided for their own sake. But if they contribute to the glory of God and your eternal happiness, then they are good and should be sought. If they detract from this, they are evil and must be avoided." This is the son of St. Ignatius. He's going right to the Ignatian principles of discernment. It's very powerful. And, Monsignor, I know we both share the hope that one day, St. Robert Bellarmine is already a doctor of the church. His father, as the founder of the Jesuits, St. Ignatius, we pray that he may one day become a doctor of the church. St. Robert Bellarmine, pray for us.
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Coming up in today's show, we join Pope Leo in celebrating the World Day of Prayer for the Care of Creation. We uncover the story of an archbishop who was martyred in a Soviet gulag. We sit down with the Pope's theologian to discuss the role of women in the church. All this and much more here on Rome Reports.

0: You've probably heard of Lebanon's Maronite Church, Ukraine's Greek Catholic Church, Egypt's Coptic Church, and Iraq's Chaldean Church. They are four of the 23 ancient churches of the Middle East, Eastern Europe, Asia, and Africa. Over time, these churches preserved their own languages, cultures, and rites. But they are not outside the Catholic Church, quite the opposite. They belong to it and are in full communion with the Pope, who is the highest authority for them all. Each one is organised around a synod, the governing body which makes decisions on the church law collectively. In fact, the assembly itself elects the bishops, always with the Pope's consent. And that brings us to the issue at hand. The bishops also elect their leader, the Patriarch. But what happens if he comes into conflict with his bishops, or refuses to resign when they ask him to step down, for serious reasons? Until now, nothing could be done. There was a legal gap in the rules governing the Patriarch, and that could bring the process to a standstill. For example, if the Patriarch did not want to answer to his fellow bishops, he could simply refuse to call a meeting. That meant the Vatican had to step in. Pope Leo XIV has now reformed that canon law governing these churches and effectively closed the legal gap. This was something many bishops had called for to prevent untenable situations. That is why the Pope has issued a motu proprio, modifying several provisions to give all the bishops greater authority and autonomy. So what does that mean? It means bishops will no longer need the Patriarch to call a synod. They can do it themselves and vote to remove him if at least two-thirds agree. After that, they must seek the Pope's approval, and only if he authorises it will the Patriarch be removed. It is a document with an ecumenical touch. By giving local bishops greater collective authority, the Pope is embracing the decentralised approach of the Orthodox churches, a small gesture towards unity in keeping with Pope Leo XIV's pontificate. Pope Leo XIV welcomed a delegation of Italian seminarians on the occasion of the 100th anniversary of the seminary in Molfetta and the 300th in Aversa. The Pope encouraged the seminarians to view their calling not as something earned, but as a gift to be celebrated, the fruit of the soul's intimate dialogue with God.
1: In un mondo che si affanna tanto a celebrare l'autorealizzazione di sé, è davvero importante ribadire che nessuno di voi e nessuno di noi è qui perché se l'è meritato, ma soltanto per una libera elezione da parte di Dio Padre, segno e caparra di un amore gratuito che sempre ci previene e che non delude mai.
0: The Pope bid farewell by thanking the seminarians for their commitment and their families for allowing them to go and serve souls.
1: Santo. Amen.
2: What you're seeing is not a mass about the environment. In the gardens of Castel Gandolfo, Pope Leo XIV celebrated the World Day of Prayer for the Care of Creation. The setting was no coincidence either. The celebration took place at the Borgo Laudato Si, a project launched in the Papal Gardens to continue Francis's ecological legacy. To understand what the Church celebrates on this day, we have to go back to 1989. Ecumenical Patriarch Demetrios I of Constantinople proposed that September 1st be a day of prayer for creation in the Orthodox Church. More than two decades later, Pope Francis added it to the Catholic calendar as well. Pope Leo did not begin by talking about pollution or climate statistics. Instead, he spoke about nature as a guide for learning to feel and listen.
1: Mettiamo in modalità silenziosa tutti i rumori delle opere umane per ascoltare la voce melodiosa della creazione in cui Dio, autore di ogni cosa, ci parla.
2: This is not the

0: First time Pope Leo XIV has celebrated a Mass specifically dedicated to caring for creation. In 2025, just months after the beginning of his pontificate, he celebrated the first Mass there, using the new liturgical formula for the care of creation. It is an important connection in the Pope's thinking. The ecological crisis and the human crisis are not separate problems.
1: Questo esercizio contemplativo che favorisce l'incontro con il Signore costituisce

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1: This Eucharistic celebration marks the beginning of the season of creation, which will conclude on October 4, when the Church will commemorate the 800th anniversary of the Transitus of St. Francis of Assisi, the saint who turned the sun, the moon, and the earth into brothers and sisters.
2: At the Wednesday audience in St. Peter's Square, Pope Leo XIV urged Christians to engage with what is happening in society.
0: Este documento nos dice que los discípulos de Cristo estamos llamados a compartir los gozos y las esperanzas, las tristezas y las angustias de los hombres de nuestro tiempo. 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
2: That was the message delivered during the audience, which returned to St. Peter's Square after being held inside the Basilica for several weeks. Pope Leo continues his reflections on the documents of the Second Vatican Council. This Wednesday, he began a new one called Gaudium et Spes. The text addresses the relationship between the Church and the world and is considered the Church's pastoral constitution.
0: Con Cristo e sorretti dalla forza del suo spirito, i credenti sono chiamati a farsi carico delle difficoltà dei fratelli, soprattutto di coloro che sono schiacciati dall'ingiustizia, dalla discriminazione, dalla violenza. 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
2: He went on to explain that the Church calls for a commitment to conversion in order to continue Christ's work. He also reflected on the legacy of his predecessor, Pope Francis.
0: Non si tratta in effetti di una disposizione semplicemente morale. 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
2: After the Our Father was sung in Latin, the Pope stopped to greet some of those present and wished students in the Northern Hemisphere a good start to the new school year. In 1964, Pope Paul VI became the first pope to make an international trip. Decades later, St. John Paul II broke geographical barriers, making 104 trips around the world and visiting nearly every European country. But once the popes began travelling regularly, how did they decide which countries to visit in Europe? Pope Benedict XVI began with Germany and went on to visit Poland, Spain and France, visiting a total of 12 European nations in total. And notice the common theme, they were all traditional countries with a rich history or deep Catholic roots. With Pope Francis, the focus shifts from Western Europe to Eastern Europe. He travelled to the continent's periphery and in the Caucasus region, visiting Albania, Georgia, Romania, and even North Macedonia, a country a pope had never visited before. As you can see, it's the same territory, but with major differences. Pope Leo XIV is only just beginning his travels, but we can already start to see a pattern in how he is choosing his destinations. In Europe, many countries where Catholicism was once widespread are now seeing a decline in the number of faithful. These are the places drawing the Pope's attention.
3: Questo Papa sta ribaltando il concetto.
4: This Pope is turning the concept on its head. That is, we are not going to the periphery of history, but to the periphery of faith. And right now, the periphery of faith is France, Spain, and England. Places where the faith exists, but has been pushed to the margins, and that is the central issue.

0: issue.
1: It might seem that a papal visit is less necessary in these places than in others, especially in countries on the periphery. But it's in these countries where Christians are a minority or where a pope has never previously visited. In Spain, the first major European country Pope Leo XIV visited, the faithful eagerly welcomed him.
2: That 1.2 million people came to Madrid to be part of that Corpus Christi procession shows that Spain, although on the surface in some ways may be moving towards secularization, those roots of the faith are still alive there.
1: This same pattern continues with France, where the Pope will make a state visit in September. The distinction is important because technically Pope Francis never made an apostolic visit to France.
3: Sono andato a Strasburgo, andrò a Marseille, ma Francia no.
1: He visited France three times, but none of these trips were state visits. Instead, they were tied to specific events in 2024, including the European Parliament and the Council of Europe. That's why the Pope's decision to visit France for his sixth trip is significant. It shows his effort to reach out to European countries undergoing change.
0: It has lost the strength it once had. If we look back at the past, the French Church of the 19th century, as well as up until the Second Vatican Council, it produced thinkers, theologians, and philosophers who shaped the debate within the Catholic Church worldwide. In recent decades, that French Church has suffered greatly. It has no longer produced intellectuals on par with its predecessors.
1: This isn't a new idea. Pope Benedict XVI spoke about it too. It's not that faith has disappeared, but that the church has shifted from the masses to smaller, more creative communities with a stronger spiritual life.
4: Il viaggio in Francia racconta questo.
0: And the trip to France illustrates this. It tells the story of a God who finds a way. We see it in adult baptisms, we see it in the strangely traditional movement, though not traditionalist, that is growing quite a bit. We see it in attendance at Mass and in a very deep Catholic devotion. So I think the trip to France will be important in showing Europe that it isn't as secularized as institutions claim.
1: At the same time, Pope Leo is also visiting countries where more than 90% of the population is Catholic, such as San Marino and Monaco. He travels with a simpler message, to encourage these nations to hold on to their Catholic roots.
5: In 1964, Pope Paul VI made history as the first modern pope to visit the Holy Land. In Jerusalem, his embrace of Orthodox Patriarch Athenagoras became a powerful gesture towards reconciliation between Catholics and Orthodox Christians after nearly 900 years apart. Coming up after the break, we discover the story of Blessed Stanley Rother, missionary to Guatemala. You're watching Rome Reports.
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0: ancient Rome. But what if I told you that the martyrs inside this church were killed not centuries ago, but in some of the darkest moments of our recent history? That's why today we're back at the Basilica of St. Bartholomew for a special episode of Relic Hunter dedicated to the new martyrs that were persecuted under communism and Nazism.
1: This small relic belongs to a Lithuanian bishop, Blessed Theophilius Matulionis, who spent years imprisoned and persecuted by the Soviet regime. Because Matulionis fearlessly defended the Catholic Church, he repeatedly clashed with the Soviet authorities for openly defying their anti-religious rule. In 1946, he was arrested for refusing to cooperate. He spent the next 10 years in prisons and in a Soviet institution for people with disabilities in Russia. When he finally returned to Lithuania in 1956, he was still not free. Eventually, the Soviet authorities forced him into exile in Lithuania. Undeterred, Matulionis secretly consecrated a bishop in 1957. 3 years later, after defying the Soviet laws created to destroy the church, he was exiled to Shedova. He spent his final years under strict surveillance. In 1962, Pope John XXIII gave him the personal title of Archbishop. Just months later, Matulionis died. In 2016, he became Lithuania's first Soviet-era martyr to be beatified. He was recognised for dying due to the hatred of the faith, after enduring years of imprisonment under the Soviet regime.
0: So, most churches in Rome preserve the memories of saints from the ancient past. But this one remembers the people who died close enough for photographs to still exist.
2: Blessed Stanley Rother was an American priest from Oklahoma who served in Guatemala as a missionary, and while spending his years there, he dedicated his life to the people entrusted to him. And then he, while the violence threatened the community, he decided to stay with them rather than leave. Because of his love for God and for the people entrusted to him, so he felt that his place was there with them, with his people. He wanted to be faithful to them and also to God. So this is why he decided to remain there, and this is why he was killed then. He really lived the gospel, as I told you before, with his whole heart, and this simplicity, this his courage, his humility, because he also really tried, he loved the people so deeply, he tried to be part of them and working like them and living like them. So he also mastered Spanish language and the Tutsuhil language, not only to preach them, but to preach them really in their language. And so all these aspects of his personality and of his life are a very relevant witness, and is something that I think it's a light that still shines today.
3: Who was the first saint of the United States? Junipero Serra, Elizabeth Ann Seton, or John Newman? You're watching Rome Reports.
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3: Who was the first saint of the United States? Junipero Serra, Elizabeth Ann Seton, or John Newman? The correct answer is B. St. Elizabeth Ann Seton, who at her canonization in 1975 became the first person born in the United States to be recognized as a saint by the Church. You're watching Rome Reports.

0: Was Jesus a son of his time and for that reason chose only men as apostles? This is the question Poland's foreign minister asked the theologian of the pontifical household. They have co-written this book, and among many topics, they address female priesthood. The mission of women in the church is, among other things, to convince men that power is not the most important thing.
1: This remains a subtask, the constant perpetuation of the patriarchy.
0: I think that the vocation of women in the church is so great that it would be a shame to reduce it to the priesthood. Women have a great mission in the church.
1: It is a bit perverse. Most women in the institutional church cook and clean.
0: I am responding to a perverse question. Thinking of the priesthood solely in terms of authority is to flatten the priesthood. This is part of the excerpt Minister Sikorski poses to the Pope's theologian on why the Catholic Church doesn't have women priests, something Protestantism does contemplate.
2: At some moment in England, there was, after the Reformation, basically the changing of the ordination into a promotion to the office, rather than and a rejection of the sacramental order. And so there is no continuity. And so we do not recognize the validity of these so-called ordinations, whereas how they dress up and what vestments they wear, well, we don't discuss that, but that is not a full apostolic succession.
0: Pope John Paul II, who was also Polish, spoke about this. The pontiff published a document in 1994, Ordinatio Sacerdotalis, which still continues to generate debate among theologians. It said the following: "In order that all doubt may be removed, I declare that the Church has no authority whatsoever to confer priestly ordination on women, and that this judgment is to be definitively held by all the Church's faithful." It was so forceful that it came to be interpreted as an ex cathedra declaration, that is, as a dogma of faith. But that's not the case, as confirmed by the Congregation for the Doctrine of the Faith. Nevertheless, what Pope John Paul II has said has been reiterated by every pope up to Pope Leo XIV without exception.
2: St. John Paul II, in the light of debates and questions and so on, made a very strong authoritarian statement. I think John Paul II went as far as possible to reiterate the Church's conviction that we follow what Christ has done, and Christ, who was free in his choices and who was doing things which were contrary to custom, nevertheless, he had only the apostles at the Last Supper.
0: Jesus broke the molds of his time. He was revolutionary. For this reason, the Church defends that it was not a decision resulting from the social context, but something conscious. This doesn't mean that women are relegated to the background. What the Church points out is that ordination does not determine authority and that, if so, this creates a clericalist attitude.
2: All participate in the sanctification of the Church and contribute to the sanctification of others, and all in some way govern that part of the Church which is under their care. And so this is the life of the entire Church, whereas the ministerial priesthood, following the choice of Jesus, is reserved to the ordained clergy, the bishops,

0: and the priests.
1: This is what is known as the common priesthood. Just by being baptized, both men and women participate in the priesthood of Christ during Mass.
2: American Tom Ring has completed the Camino de Santiago 6 times, both alone and with others. He's taken the classic route and also explored variations. But none were as emotional as the journey he made this summer, in honour of his late wife. Tom was born in Chicago, into a family with no religious affiliation. His first spiritual experience came at the school he attended, which was run by Augustinian friars. Inspired by their spiritual depth, Tom asked the chaplain if he could join the order.
3: We had a meeting, and he said, I really only want to ask you one question. Do you believe? And I said, nope. And he said, well, there's the problem, right? We had a really good talk, and he said to me, I want you to go out and look for the truth. And when you find truth, maybe we can have another conversation.
2: Tom spent 20 years searching. He explored Taoism, Confucianism, and paganism. For 10 years, he practiced Kemeticism, a belief system based on the religion of ancient Egypt. Then everything changed.
3: And then fast forward many years, my fiance Francine and I were taking a walk through our neighborhood, and we passed in front of our local Catholic church, St. Patrick Church.
2: When they heard the choir singing, they decided to go inside.
3: You know that feeling you get when you come home from a long trip and you put your suitcases down in your front door and you're like, whoo, that just overwhelmed me. Like this idea that, okay, now you're home.
2: After that experience, Tom and his fiancée Francine converted to Catholicism. A few years later, Tom heard about a route in the old world that ends at the tomb of Apostle James. They decided to walk the Camino de Santiago for Francine's 50th birthday. She wanted an adventure.
3: There's a saying that I heard on Camino that I just love, which is, come to Spain, meet the world. The Camino is a complete flip of your normal life, right? So in the modern world, our lives are very complicated, right? But usually they're physically easy, right? You sit at a desk or you sit behind a counter or whatever. But the Camino flips that. Your life is simple. You get up, you eat, you walk. You eat, you walk, you find a place to sleep, you shower, you eat, you sleep. Next day, same thing, right? It's simple. But it's difficult.
2: Tom and Francine fell in love with the Camino. They walked it 4 more times until Francine was eventually admitted to hospital after being diagnosed with Creutzfeldt-Jakob disease. 62 days later, she died. Tom was devastated. Before she died, Francine made him promise to go on all the adventures they had planned, including the Camino from Vézelay and a 1,000-mile route.
3: Now that was, 73 days or whatever walking. That's probably too long. But it was important. It was so important. I was a mess before I went, I couldn't sleep. I was constantly just crying constantly. I was a broken human being. And the Camino healed me.
2: Tom made the pilgrimage carrying a heavier burden than his backpack, the cross. He reached Santiago as planned on the first anniversary of Francine's death.
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Some priests will be known for the breviary that they hold. Maybe me, the menu, I don't know. Hopefully the breviary in the end. You know, there are restaurants that I go to in my life that one of the things I kind of do is when I go to a restaurant and I love it, I take the menu. I ask them, can I have a menu to take home? Sometimes they fight with me, but almost always I win. And I have a lot of nice menus that remind me of a lot of nice meals and a lot of great trips. One of my favorite restaurants in Rome is this restaurant called Abruzzi. I send a lot of you there. When you call me up, you say, I'm going to Rome. Where should I eat dinner? Well, there's a great place to go. After you've been praying at St. Peter's and spending time, Abruzzi is a great place. On their menu on the inside here, one of their famous dishes, the most famous dish on the whole thing is cannelloni Abruzzi right here. Cannelloni Abruzzi, and that's what we're going to be making today, their cannelloni. I was lucky enough to get in the kitchen of this place. I kind of learned a little bit how they do it, and this is a great spot. Like I said, this is a place I got introduced to many, many years ago, and one of the people who loves this place a lot and this cannelloni is Cardinal Dolan, and he always talks about that when he goes there. The serving is usually two cannelloni. When he goes there, he gets three. And so whenever I go there, I always say, I'm going to take it the Cardinal Dolan way, and they give you three cannelloni. So try that when you go there. So let me show you about cannelloni. So what is cannelloni anyway, to start? Cannelloni is one of these dishes that you've heard of, you've seen. So a lot of different cultures have meat wrapped in pasta, right? Dim sum. You can think of lots of different places where the meat is sort of enveloped in pasta in some way or another, ravioli. We have all kinds of different ways. This is kind of a wonderful dish that kind of talks about like a way to have something sort of in a rustic style where you have this great meal. So anyway, this is going to be a show that's not just about, you know, going to Rome, but it's about traveling. It's about that ability to try different foods when you're around and in different places. I love all of that. I think that's exciting. What I have here is a mix. It's mostly veal that they make it with, and believe it or not, a little pork. And that's kind of the story here. A tiny, I don't know if there's any beef in this at all. Ours does not have any beef. We just got veal and pork for today. So I'm going to put this into a pan. Now, the only other thing with this, believe it or not, is this veal and pork is super lean. So there's not a lot of fat in here. I don't think we're going to see a lot of fat come out of this. So it's going to be pretty lean. So we're going to just cook it a little bit beforehand. It depends. In some places, they actually put it in raw and they cook it in the oven. But I like it a little bit cooked, to be honest with you. I'm going to put a little bit of salt in there. Let me get a little salt going. Just a little bit. And I'm going to just put a little black pepper. And that's it. We're going to just cook

So believe it or not, this is basically ready already. You don't have to overcook it. You don't have to kill this. And if you also notice in my pan here, very little fat, right? Very, very little fat. So this is kind of a very lean meat. Veal is pretty lean, so that's a good thing. So we basically got this ready already, which, listen, that's a dream come true, right? We're not wasting a lot of time frying chopped meat. That's really not a great cooking show, right? But this, when we get to what's going to be last in the finished product here, you're going to see how great this is. So I'm going to put this mostly cooked into my big bowl here. When they're making this at Abruzzi, believe it or not, they kind of make it in small batches, and they have a guy in the kitchen who's making this all the time. So I was lucky enough to be there, and I know the owners pretty well, and they were like, I said, can I come in the kitchen? And he's like, okay. So I was lucky. Other places, they're like, no, you cannot come. But I was lucky here. And again, I've been going to this place for a lot. I think if you go to a restaurant in Rome, all you priests who are watching right now, you're going to laugh when I say this, and you see like priests in there, cardinals or bishops, you know it's a good place. Because these guys are studying in Rome, and they understand, like, you know, where the good places to eat are. So I have the meat in here. I'm just going to cool it down a little bit, because we are going to put an egg in here, and I don't want the egg to cook. All right, there we go. That's pretty good. So the other thing Abruzzi does, they put some peas. I'm not the giant fan of the peas leaking out all over the plate, so we're going to use some spinach, too. They use spinach. This is like a chopped spinach. So I'm going to put some spinach in there. I'm going to give you some advice on spinach.

buy it frozen, you know? It's so inexpensive to buy it frozen, and you get like five times more that's in the bag, and they just fresh freeze it, so it's not a lot of money, and it's just as, the quality is exactly the same, so no problem, why not, right? This will also cool down my meat a little bit, which is good. And then I'm going to put an egg in here. I'm going to put an egg in the ricotta first. So let me just move this for a second. I want to show you these eggs. These are farm fresh eggs. So we have a guy around here who we all know and love, Rob Baldino. He has chickens. And these darn chickens, man, they lay eggs and he brings the eggs in here. They're absolutely, like, first of all, look at the size of this egg. It's sort of like an ostrich egg. You know, I'm not sure what these chickens are eating, but they're doing good. And look how beautiful that is, right? What a beautiful, beautiful egg, man. You can always tell, like, a fresh egg. It's nice and high. The yolk is nice and high. I'm going to put two in here. Just great. Those guys look terrific. So there it is. So I'm going to just mix this egg up a little bit. Yeah, I'll use the same fork. And beat it up. This is going to help keep the cannelloni together. Now, interesting, today we're kind of focusing on the cannelloni, not the sauce. Abruzzi has great sauce, too. They really do. They have great, great sauce. Okay, there it is. Put a little salt in here. Okay, great. So that's going to go into our... right over here. I'm not going to go with the full load of the egg yet. We'll just kind of get some in there. And we can always come back and add some more if we need it. Okay. I don't want to put too much. And then we have the ricotta. That's the last part here. This is a nice dry ricotta, so I'm just going to put it right in by hand. Just a tiny drop sticks to your hands. When you get fresh ricotta, it's beautiful. And that's what they use at Abruzzi. That's what we got for today. So just mix this in. And you can see it just starts to form into a beautiful... There you go. Look how nice that is. Beautiful, like a dressing, a nice filling. It's not overly runny. And I think the egg will firm this up just right. Beautiful. Okay, that's ready to go. So now, on to making the cannelloni. So the way we're going to do this is with these great pasta sheets here. You take a look at these pasta sheets. They come individually wrapped. This is my friends at Antoni. These guys are great. And they make these pasta sheets that are just so terrific. They're so versatile. Think about it. If you get two of these, you can make ravioli very easily, right? With these, just, you know, separate them, cut them, and you're all set. Not bad. This is a pretty easy deal. So we're gonna fill this thing up full of cannelloni. First thing I'm going to use is my Michael's sauce. So, again, sometimes you don't have time to make the sauce, right? It's okay. So this Michael's sauce, I have to tell you, we've been to Michael's a million times with cameras. I've been there without cameras. The sauce that they make... is as close to what you have at home as anything I've ever seen. I mean, they're not putting anything in there. It's just tomatoes and all of the, you know, oil and the garlic and all the stuff we love. That's how they do it. It's just very, very simple. I'm going to spread it around in a thin layer. I don't want to get too much. That's it. On the bottom, this is their, I think it's their filetto di pomodoro, right? I can smell it. Yep, it smells like filetto di pomodoro. So it has a little bit of pancetta in there, a little bit of prosciutto chopped up in there. Absolutely delicious. So let me get going on the job here we got to do. So here's a little job. I'll show you how we do this. So you just line it up, and you put a little bit of filling in here. I hope Cardinal Dolan's watching, because he'd be proud of me being able to do this. And I know he'd want me to cook some for him, too. Maybe I'll bring some to you later. There we go. Then I have some cheese here. So put a little parm in here right away, like so. And then we're just going to roll this up. One roll, then you dip your hand in a little water. Two. That'll make it stick. And then we're going to cut it. Now these you can save. You don't have to throw away those little pieces of the sheet. That's for sure. I'm just going to put that in there like that. Look at the size too. Like the size was like made for that, right? I'm going to save these later because I'm going to make ravioli for you on another show. And I'm going to save those. Here we go again. Some of the beautiful filling. I think when you go away, you know, you want to have a special meal sometimes. And I know when people are in Rome, like I said, I get a call almost every single week from somebody saying, hey, we're going to be in Rome. Where can we eat, Monsignor? And I always recommend like a place that's kind of fun and also that's kind of an in place so that it's not like you're not going to the Turisto place, but you're going to like a real in place. Abruzzi is that kind of place. It's a place that is... really about the locals, you know, and I love that. All right, there we go. Some more ravioli work there. And we're just going to go through. I'm going to try to make a little pan of these. Maybe bring them to the rectory tonight. I don't know.

People ask me all the time, do you cook at the rectory? Sure, I cook at the rectory. Why not, right? We have priests from all over at our rectory. You know, we have priests from we have priests from Africa, priests from Colombia. We have a priest from Haiti, and two from Long Island. Me. So it's pretty good, right? Big mix. But we have, like, interesting food tastes, and we kind of work together, and obviously work together for the kingdom of God, but there's something great about that. Okay, just making this tight. A little bit of water seals this up. A little more. There we go. Give it a slice. How many times did our grandmothers make these? And when our grandmothers made these, by the way, the way they made them was by hand. They didn't have these sheets from Jean over at Tony Ravioli. No, they made this by hand. And it was all about love. You know, I think that's what's great about this kind of meal is this is, now I'm talking about going to a restaurant and getting this, but you think about the grandmas who got up early on a Sunday morning, got the sauce going, went to church, came back, made this kind of stuff. It's incredible. It's a great memory. I think of my grandma all the time. You know, and those of you who know my stories about her, this is our wooden spoon right here. You know, I use it on the set all the time. Beautiful. Okay, I got this. A little bit scooted out. Get that back in. There it is. Another cut. Okay, there's three. There's number four. I got maybe one more in there, I think. Makes sense. Because I got one more sheet here. That's perfect. I don't know if you've ever been to Antoni Ravioli. You know, it depends on where you're watching. No, you're out of New York. I know people from out of New York go there. It's a wonderful little ravioli factory owned by a family, and they're great. They do great work. They make ravioli for hospitals and restaurants and me. It's pretty good. And you can go in there and buy it, too. It's terrific. Okay. Here's my last Abruzzi. The other thing, too, is I think, you know, it's sort of like, you remember the old TV show Cheers? Sometimes you want to go where everybody's glad you came and everybody knows your name. I think that's one of the things about these restaurants that we frequent. You know, you want to be known when you go in there. You want to be welcomed. You want to kind of feel like after a busy day, you can go in there with your family and it matters that you're there. I don't know, there's something great about that, right? There it is there. Beautiful. They're all lined up. You want to see? Want to take a quick lesson in ravioli? I'll show you a quick lesson in ravioli. I don't even have to cut it. You do it like this. You take a little bit. So these would be meat ravioli, right? And this would be like a big meat ravioli, but it still works. What I would do with this, I seal it with egg. And you just do it with your finger. Get the little egg around it. And this is the way our grandmothers did it, believe it or not. Egg all around. Over here a little bit too. You fold it over. Like so. And then the way they close it is with the fork. And close it all around. These are big guys, right? This is when you would have the big ravioli at home. Like this. And then this would just get dropped right into boiling water. And boy, oh boy, would this be great. There it is. And this becomes like a great ravioli. Oh man, just terrific. And there you have it. Ravioli too. So anyway, that's another story for another show. So let's go back to the cannelloni. I'm going to just do a little bit of sauce. This is just how they do it at Abruzzi too. Same exact story. The other thing about Abruzzi, they have this very odd thing, and I've told a lot of people about this. They have green Sambuca, also known just to them. They make it there. It's only available there. You can't buy it in like other places around Rome. You certainly can't get it in the United States. And it's a bright color green, sort of NyQuil green. Yep. And yeah, that's the story. They make that. It's amazing how they do it. And people love it. They come from all over to buy it and take it home. And I have a couple of bottles of that around the rectory, too, for your special meals, you know. I think it's something about those special places, like I said, that means so much. I mentioned on another show, my family used to go to this place called the Red Coach Grill, you know. It wasn't fancy or anything, but it was the place where we celebrated family. It's the place where we celebrated birthdays. I first learned about my parents' wedding anniversary there. You know, because we went there for the wedding anniversary. It was wonderful. Like, what a great gift. You know, before I do this, let me put a little basil. Because we're going to put this into an oven that's already going in a minute. Put a little bit of basil. I like fresh basil. I like it kind of torn by hand. The oil comes out a little bit. That's terrific. I'm growing it at the rectory, and man, it's growing like weeds over there. It's terrific this year. I think it was a hot summer. There we go. And then we got some nice parm.

And you can see how this is coming together beautifully, right? So now, at Abruzzi, two or three is a meal. Can you imagine that? Two or three is a meal. So you get a salad, and you have this as part of your meal. That looks terrific, right? I can't wait to get it in the oven. I can't wait to eat it with you in a few minutes. So we'll take a quick break. I'm going to put these in the oven, and they'll be cooking, and we'll be celebrating the special places of our lives that God brings to us to certain moments and certain places that mean so much. I'm taking a look at Abruzzi. We'll be right back.

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7: So the cannelloni baked, they're terrific, and they're setting up. One of the other things I love about Abruzzi is their house salad. I know that sounds crazy. Salad, Monsignor, not really. They make a really rustic salad, and I'm going to kind of try to mock it for you right here so you can understand. Not really pretty, but delicious and fresh, and that's what matters. Talk about an illness in a way. These are plates from Abruzzi. Yeah, when I was there, you know, I say to them, hey, can I take a plate home or two plates? And they're like, Monsignor, really? And I'm like, well, I do a cooking show, and I'm going to use them on the cooking show. So I brought these in my suitcase, brought them back from Rome. So those are the Abruzzi plates. I know. What can I tell you? So we're eating real Abruzzi stuff here today. So I'm going to show you how they do it. Their salad is sort of very kind of rustic and Tuscan style, I would say. And that's something good about that. So I'm going to just take a piece of iceberg. This is kind of where it starts. This is just a little burn mark here from the cold fridge. And then just a couple of chunks, not too fancy. And this is how they do it, a little arugula on the bottom. So the Italians love their arugula, right? Because it's nice and peppery. This is something you can make at home. It's absolutely delicious, all right? A little bit of salad. Then they put little baby wedges of iceberg. You can't really beat this. I mean, as far as I'm concerned, it's just a wonderful, kind of nice. This place, you know, there's some outdoor eating, not a lot, at Abruzzi. Maybe a table or two outside. And this, I was watching the guy make these in the kitchen, and I was like, you know, I would never make salad, like, so messed up. But it's so delicious. It's just, like, chunky and, you know, kind of weird like this, but it really is good. Some great tomatoes. And they buy their stuff at Campo di Fiori, which is the big marketplace right in the open air. And, you know, we went down there, we built some, bought some stuff and built a whole show around it down there, too. It was great. It was wonderful. And we cooked at another restaurant. And here we go. There. And then there's a little cucumber. We have a delicious cucumber here. So, and these cucumbers, not a lot of seeds, which is great for me. I don't love the seeds. And, again, it's sort of, like I said, not so organized looking, right? You just kind of use your eyes and say, well, all right, this will be fine. And then two other ingredients here. We have these mushrooms. So they have used marinated mushrooms. I think all marinated mushrooms are great. These are the ones we got from our friends at Musco Foods. So these are delicious. I don't know if you've ever had one. They sit in a little bit of oil, a little bit of vinegar. They're white. Very good. They're tasty. So Abruzzi always has a few mushrooms in the center. Like this. I'll put a couple in here. These you can get at the pork store too, you know? The pork store, they're really good because they hang around in the vinegar, boy, and they just get great. So there you have that. And then the Italians have an interesting way of dressing their salad. And this is the way I do it all the time. Sometimes they use lemon and oil. You could use lemon, squeeze some lemon and oil on that. I like red wine vinegar. To me, it's not about shaking a bottle of something or another. I just like the simplicity of red wine vinegar and how that tastes. So they

That would be the Abruzzi salad. I'm going to dress it for you. They always put more oil than vinegar, right? That's part of the game. A good extra virgin. There you have it. Look how nice that looks, right? Boy. There you go. And then a little bit of red wine vinegar. Red wine vinegar is so incredibly inexpensive. Now, I know the whole world has turned to balsamic vinegar, right? I like balsamic vinegar. I don't love balsamic vinegar. But the acidity in red wine vinegar is just so delicious on this. I don't know. It just makes me want to have it. There you go. A little bit of that. And that's kind of the way, I don't know, all of our grandmothers made it. The only last thing I would do is just hit it with a tiny drop of salt. Not too much. Tiny drop of pepper, maybe, if you wanted it. And that's it. That's your Abruzzi salad right there. Boom. Those nice salads. And then what I'll do here is I'll plate up some cannelloni. Right? We're going to eat dinner. So do we do it Cardinal Dolan style and have three, or do we do it normal person style and have two? I don't know. We'll see how they do. I left them out for a few minutes so they could kind of get solid again, which they did. I'm just going to take one at a time here. Beautiful. Get the second guy going. I don't want to break it. There you go. What do you think? In honor of Cardinal Dolan, we'll put the third one on. I'll make a little room here. Here we go. There's three. Now that really is that's a meal like for a king, right? And what I'm going to do here is the sauce in here did a nice job because it kind of absorbed a lot of stuff. It gathered up a lot of flavors. So I'm just going to take a little bit of the sauce. They don't serve them like all drippy. You know, they're kind of like that. And then the last thing I'm going to do is like cheese for everybody. Two different kinds of cheese here. So here we go. We have this beautiful cannelloni. Now the cheese here, this Ambrosi makes this Reggiano Parmesan, but they make it like in pieces that are sort of shaved, which is so nice. Like it's great for it. That's great for a salad. Put a few on there. And then of course you always, you know, to try it. Very good. And then on the cannelloni, Reggiano Parmesan, but we're going to go with the grated. I think this is great for this. So we put some cheese when we baked it, but just a little more cheese on the top. And boy, you got it there. This is like visiting Rome, everybody. It doesn't get better than this. This is exactly what they serve at this great restaurant. Again, we have special places in our lives. You know, going on vacation is not inexpensive. It's an expensive thing to do. When you go, you want to be able to celebrate. You want to be able to have a great meal. This place makes a great meal. You look at this and you say, well, this doesn't look all that special. But guess what? It is. The ingredients are great. The time put into it is great. And that's what we're celebrating here today. We're going to take a little break. When we get back, we'll wrap it all up. Abruzzi, time to get out the menu and see if we want to make anything else. We'll be right back.

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4: You know, one of the things I love is that when you think about these meals and getting together with friends and traveling, you think about, you know, the bigger things. Why was I in Rome the last time I was in Rome? Why did I go to Abruzzi? Well, I'll tell you why I went to Abruzzi. I was speaking in Rome, and we interviewed the Holy Father. It was a great opportunity. It was me, a camera, and the Holy Father for 15 minutes. It's incredible. I mean, I never heard of such a thing, right? And the Holy Father was in the Santa Marta. He came off of the elevator, and he went out, and he was just like, buongiorno, buongiorno, with nobody around him. He was coming down, like, after breakfast.

0: breakfast, and he said hello to the ladies who work behind the counter at Santa Marta at the hotel. And then he came over to me, and he had seen me earlier in the morning online. They introduced him to me via the website for CFN. And he came over and he said, Jim, it's good to meet you. I was like shocked that the Holy Father called me by name, you know. And then we did a beautiful interview, and he spoke about the importance of Catholic television and media, and in our country, the importance of Catholic media and television. And then when the meeting was over, we were just talking for a few minutes. Where was the Holy Father going? The Holy Father was going to the papal audience. And right in front of the Hotel Santa Marta was the car that somebody drove me in to go to this interview. And behind that was the Popemobile. Incredible, right? And I could see that as we were talking in the lobby. And he said to me, where are you going to go for dinner tonight? So funny, right? And I thought maybe the Holy Father was going to say, why don't you come by? He didn't say that. So I said, well, I'm going to go to Abruzzi. And he goes, oh, very good there, very good. He knew Abruzzi because all of the years that he went to Rome for meetings, all of the years where he was an archbishop and went to Rome and a cardinal for meetings, etc., these guys know these great places. These cardinals eat in these great places from all around the world. So he knew where I was going to eat. And it kind of made me feel good because that night we went there. And, of course, I couldn't wait to tell the owners about the fact that the Holy Father knew their restaurant. And they were pretty matter of fact with me. They were like not like shocked. They were like, oh, yeah, the Holy Father came here many, many times before he became the Holy Father, as did Pope Benedict, as did Pope John Paul II. So they've been around a long time, and they celebrated again and again with the different people who have not only been Holy Fathers, but bishops, archbishops, monsignors, priests, everything else. What a great, great gift. So there's something beautiful about that, you know? Any meal we have kind of connects us to something else. You make your mother's pineapple upside down cake, it reminds you of your mom, right? You make a meal that you had in a great place, it reminds you of a great moment. This will always remind me of my time spent with Pope Francis and that beautiful time that we spent there with him and the great work that we did in Rome. You know, those are those different moments. You know, they trigger other things. When we go to Mass, we connect with everybody else in the world who goes to Mass and who has gone to Mass. We unite as one people around that altar. And wow, what a powerful and important gift that is, the power of the Mass and how that matters so much in our lives. Meals matter too, on a different level in a different way, but there's that coming together and the power of the meal. So celebrate those meals with your family, you know, celebrate those great moments and recognize that God is with us always. In the big giant moments, in the everyday moments, with normal salad and a little cannelloni or a big gigantic meal in a gourmet restaurant, doesn't matter. God is with us no matter what. Let's say a little prayer. Loving God, we ask you to bless our church this day and bless all those who lead our church, especially Pope Francis and all our bishops who are so generous and kind. We ask you, Lord, to help us to be those people who serve you with our lives, who take the gospel and share it with those around us and celebrate the powerful gift of the sacraments and celebrate that gift of table, which leads us to your table as we celebrate every week in church and we recognize the power of the Eucharist in our lives. We ask your blessing upon us now and always. Through Christ our Lord. Amen. 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
0: I'm Monsignor Jim Vlahan, and you're watching the Catholic Faith Network.

My name is Diane Bish, and I would like to invite you to join us today as we bring you music from Vienna, Austria, a city of art, culture, beauty, and music. Today, our music comes from the Augustina Church of Vienna. Thank you for joining us.

Just off the Josefplatz is the Augustinerkirche, the church that the Habsburgs favored for their great and festive events. The church is famous for its music, for its concerts that happen all year long, choral events, orchestra, and organ. The church features one of the great organs of Vienna.

It is a pleasure to welcome to the Joy of Music today, trumpeter Chuck Sipe. As a member of the United States Army Band Pershing's Own since 1980, Chuck Sipe also plays in the United States Army Brass Quintet and the Elite Herald Trumpets.

as the old capital of the Habsburg Empire, Vienna has always been an outpost and gateway of Western civilization. Much of the town's 18th century charm and 19th century pomp withstood the onslaught of World War II bombs. And today, there continues to be the elegant Ringstrasse encircling the inner city, the beautiful Baroque palaces, the Burg Theater and State Opera, and its narrow medieval streets winding around the cathedral. In Vienna, there is something for everyone, especially in the realm of culture, art, and music.

our program of music from Vienna, Austria, we visit the centerpiece of Vienna, its great cathedral, known as the Stephansdom. With its Romanesque Western facade, Gothic tower, and Baroque altars, the cathedral is a marvelous example of the Viennese genius for harmonious compromise, melding the austerity, dignity, and exuberance of those great architectural styles. Inside the cathedral stands one of the great organs of Austria.

Here in the cathedral, or Stephan's Dome, in Vienna, we find two organs. The old organ, which is now not usable, stands in the back loft of the church. But the new organ is a Rieger organ built in Austria in the year 1991. It contains 55 stops and 4 manuals.

My name is Diane Bish, and I would like to thank you for joining us today on The Joy of Music, as we have brought you a program of music from the Augustina Church of Vienna, Austria. 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

0: Attention travelers. Next Tuesday, a major hurricane will cause complete chaos throughout the city. Stand clear of the closing doors, please.
1: Disasters don't plan ahead. You can. Talk to your loved ones about how you're going to be ready in an emergency.

Since the beginning of Christianity, our Lord and His Mother have favored a select few people with special revelations containing information on their lives that is not to be found anywhere else. Magnificent visions were granted to Venerable Anne Catherine Emmerich, Venerable Mary of Agreda, St. Bridget of Sweden, and St. Elizabeth of Sonau. In this interview, you will hear fascinating details of the birth and infancy of Mary, her espousal to St. Joseph,

0: her assumption into heaven, where she was crowned Queen of Heaven and Earth. You will gain an inspiring and truly unforgettable understanding of the everyday life of Jesus, Mary, and Joseph, and share in the magnificent visions granted to four of the most privileged souls in the history of the Church. The life of the Holy Family as seen by the mystics. That's our focus.
1: Saint Joseph was incredibly holy. And the Blessed Mother told, I think it was Saint Elizabeth of Sweden, that whatever Saint Joseph asks of God in heaven, it happens on earth.
2: That's, you know, a great assurance.
1: The journey to Bethlehem was very difficult. Took days. You think about when you were pregnant with your boys. You know, you've gained all this weight that you're not used to. This isn't, well, let's hop in my air-conditioned automobile and drive from Nazareth to Jerusalem.
2: Well, let's ride on my donkey. Would be tough.
1: Right. And many times you'll be walking some of the time. It's cold. It's at winter. It's physically a very difficult journey. And the whole way there, Joseph is always trying to support Mary, to reassure, but don't worry, when we get to Bethlehem, it's going to be better.
2: Because he really believed that, didn't he?
1: He had family there. He had friends there, see? He was born there. And so they finally get there, and it's one no after another. And so, you know, if you think of this from a man's perspective, I think more than a woman's perspective, the idea that here's my wife, and she's pregnant, and now she's going to deliver, and I have to take her to a cave. And knowing that the child is the Son of God, the Messiah, Joseph had to feel so terribly inadequate that he could provide so little for Mary and for Jesus. And yet at the same time, how accepting they both are of the circumstances. And the whole situation in Bethlehem is very touching. And then the birth is described, because the birth was miraculous, like light going through a crystal.
2: That was an incredible part. I mean, talk about that.
1: That Mary is in this ecstasy of prayer, enveloped in light. And then when she finally comes out of this mystical state, there's the baby Jesus in her arm.
2: So she didn't experience labor pains?
1: Not the labor pains she experienced were not in the birth of Jesus. It was in the birth of her other son and daughters, the church.
2: Us.
1: And that was at Calvary. That's where the labor pains were, giving birth to us in a spiritual sense. Yeah, very, very touching. And then the flight to Egypt. The flight to Egypt is very touching to me, because they realize there's a great danger to Jesus. And so Joseph doesn't want to go on the main caravan routes into Egypt. So he goes in a more roundabout way. And after several days, they come into an encampment of brigands. And initially, the tendency of these bandits is to be hostile to the Holy Family. But the chieftain is given a special grace to recognize there's something extraordinary about this child. And so therefore, he's very kind to the Holy Family and invites them into his tent. And has a meal, like a feast, prepared for them.
2: But this guy's basically a robber, right?
1: He's a murderer, right? I mean, he's a villain. And he tells his wife, his son had leprosy. And he tells his wife, he understands that there's something extraordinary about the child. So when the woman bathes her child, put our son in the bathwater. And, of course, the story is that when this happens, then their son is miraculously cured of their leprosy. Now, here's the touching part. As they send the Holy Family on their journey into Egypt with giving them some provisions, he says to them, remember me, this is the chieftain,

0: wherever you are, 30 years later, their son, who was miraculously cured of leprosy, is going to say to Jesus, remember me when you come into your kingdom. That's the good thief.
1: Wow.
0: Isn't that amazing?
1: That is amazing. And just to think that the holiness of Mary and Joseph with this baby, just being in their presence, could make a man who, you know, would be much more inclined to rob them, to treat them to a feast and have them come in and welcome them. I mean, can we all live that way, that we can have such an effect on people?
0: You know, that's really interesting what you say, Lisa, because, I mean, think of the impact that Mother Teresa Calcutta has had on the world. I remember the first time I saw her was in Southern California. So this would have been like 20, 25 years ago. I couldn't get over how little she was. And she already, you could see she had scoliosis. You saw the thing on her back. She was kind of bent. And she comes to a microphone. She does not have a very forceful voice. We're in a football stadium. And you're looking around, and her words, they're like coals burning your heart. And one of the great stories they tell is she was given an honorary doctorate at Harvard. And she gave a talk to, something like 2,000 students. And in her talk, she spoke about chastity. And Father Groeschel says that after her presentation, 2,000 students went to the dictionaries to see what the word meant.
1: Wow.
0: Father Groeschel has a sense of humor.
1: He does.
0: Another interesting story is in the narratives about the Holy Family is their relationship with the shepherds in Bethlehem. And it is the simplicity of the shepherds, the humility, again, non-entities, and yet they're given this special privilege to see Christ. Mary allows them to hold the baby Jesus. And the story is that after Herod slaughters the innocents, the shepherds are being blamed for this by the local people. All this nonsensical talk about angels and the Messiah. You're the ones responsible for this. And so they live the rest of their lives in disgrace. And when Jesus begins his public ministry, he goes back to the Bethlehem area and he looks up each of the shepherds, all of whom were still alive but one, and he reveals himself to them. And all these years, in spite of that persecution and disgrace, they always believed they had seen the Messiah, that he was alive, and they embraced Jesus so wonderfully. And the scenes of their meeting is so touching. And then the last encounter Jesus has with it was the last of the shepherds to see him in Bethlehem. He's on the cross, Good Friday. And this faithful shepherd comes into Jerusalem for the feast. And their eyes meet. Jesus on the cross. And he is just torn apart to see Jesus like this. And what passes between them is the love and Jesus' love for him and his fidelity for Jesus. Very touching.
1: It really is very touching and very moving. And we learn so much, for ourselves, how to handle situations based on the way the Holy Family did.
0: One of the wonderful stories, you remember the gospel narrative where the apostles are debating which of them is the greatest.
1: Yes.
0: And Jesus brings a boy in their midst. And he says to the apostles, unless you become like a child, you won't even enter the kingdom of heaven. Like, forget about who's the greatest. Well, the story is that in these mystical writings that after the ascension, that this boy became a disciple of St. John. And on the day of his baptism, he took the name Stephen.
1: Oh, my goodness, not the Stephen.
0: The first martyr. This was the first martyr.
1: So that again, incredible.
0: You see these wonderful interrelationships, these stories. Another one that's very touching is the relationship of the Blessed Mother with Mary Magdalene. That after her initial conversion, Jesus asked his mother to look after Mary Magdalene and instruct her and talks to Mary Magdalene about spending time with his mother. And so she becomes like Mary Magdalene's spiritual director. And because Mary recognized the passion in Mary Magdalene and her capacity for loving without limit. And so there's this wonderful relationship that develops between them. And after the ascension, St. John chooses, this is what's so amazing, the most chaste of the holy women to be the companion of Mary while they're still in Jerusalem, and he chooses Mary Magdalene.
1: That's beautiful.
0: So this great sinner who converts becomes so chaste that she is the most chaste of the holy women and worthy to be the special companion of the Blessed Mother. That's it, it's such an example of how God's grace can work in a person's life.
1: And let's talk about the Blessed Mother Mary's relationship with the apostles as a whole. I mean, she really can. She had a special place in her heart for them, didn't she?
0: Right. And some of them, the stories tell, because they knew Jesus as a boy, like John and Andrew and Nathaniel was a cousin. And it's kind of interesting, the stories they tell when Jesus is a boy, because some of the friends who eventually will become disciples or apostles, some of them were rascals. And so Jesus always had this calming effect on the young boys of the neighborhood, boys being mischievous by nature, having done a few foibles in my own life, I can relate to that. And so as he would bring his disciples to Mary, that she would always have this motherly relationship with them, and they would understand that, particularly touching on two relationships. One, or three actually, her relationship with John, of course, mm-hmm. Peter, mm-hmm. and Judas.
1: I'm glad you went there, because there's so much to learn from the way she handles Judas.
0: It is really amazing. In fact, one of the things, I don't know if you've ever thought of, why in the world did Jesus ever allow Judas to become an apostle?
1: Yes, I have asked that question.
0: And of course, what comes out in these narratives is that, see, Jesus doesn't reject anyone. So it's really Judas himself who sought that out. Mm-hmm. It would be analogous to, let's say, someone who wants to become a priest because he's motivated to be a bishop because he likes power and fame and authority.
1: Right.
0: And so he goes through seminary formation, but he always has these evil motives.
1: Well, God's the big picture.
0: God's going to allow you to do that. Now, he'll call you to holiness, but you're not really per se given a call to be a priest and a bishop,
1: right,
0: in that example. So they describe Judas from their beginning as a young man around 25 years old, who's handsome, and you know, he's extraordinarily ambitious, very, very much interested in wealth, prestige, and honors, and advancing himself. And so he wants to attach himself to Jesus, because if Jesus is the Messiah, and then he's going to become this earthly king, then Judas will have all his power and wealth and influence that will come from Jesus. And so he really attaches himself to Jesus, and he's the one that asks to be an apostle. And Jesus doesn't reject him, because Jesus rejects no one. Very interesting. He didn't really call Judas in the same way that he called the others. And what's amazing is how much love that Jesus and Mary always poured out on Judas in spite of them knowing what his limitations were.
1: Okay, that's really hard. That's really hard. Because if you know that somebody who's in your presence is going to hurt someone that you love so deeply, I mean, to pour love on them is the opposite of what in our human flesh we would like to do.
0: There's a wonderful story, Lisa, where Jesus is trying to reach out to Judas, and he's block. So he says to himself, I'm going to send Judas to love, meaning I'm going to send him to Nazareth to spend some time with my mother. And here's Mary waiting on Judas, fixing his meals and so forth. And Judas goes into the town of Nazareth, where Jesus

0: Jesus' relatives are, and they're worried about the opposition to the Jerusalem establishment. So Judas betrays Jesus. He says, yeah, he's crazy, he's got this and that and so forth. And Mary's aware of this, so she's crying. And Judas comes in and he sees that Mary has tears in her eyes, and he's afraid that he's been exposed, that she knows, because she does. And he asks, he says, Mother, what's wrong? And she says, my son is, she just says, my something to the effect, my son is rejected by so many people.
1: Well, you know, this links back to a show we recently did on Proverbs, where we talked about how to handle your enemy or someone who wants to hurt you. And I mean, that took tremendous grace for the Blessed Mother to even have her, have him in her home.
0: Right.
1: Much less to wait on him.
0: And I mean, she, you know, she would have known right away the kind of person Judas was. He tended to be braggadocious, criticize the other apostles. I mean, he was a difficult personality and very different from the other apostles. And he was particularly envious of John, because John was so holy. And so he would see himself not like John.
1: But what she does is, you know, it's just such a great example to all of us. And what about her relationship with John, the beloved apostle?
0: Well, again, it's in some of the other mystical writings, she refers to John as Little John. The one that touches me the most is at Calvary. It's as she describes holding John's hand so he would have the courage to stay with them and support them at the foot of the cross.
1: Okay, that's just...
0: How could she even be being aware...
1: Focus on anyone else.
0: But she's aware of how shocking the crucifixion is to John, how his heart is breaking for his love for Jesus. And so she holds his hand to strengthen him so he can hang in there with her. I mean, it's amazing. And of course, he gets the blessing of saying, behold your mother. So it's a very special relationship between the two of them. And again, what made John so special was his innocence, his holiness, his chastity, his purity of body and soul. And in the stories, he's like the favorite of the apostles, with the exception of Judas, because he's the youngest. So he's like the little kid brother that everyone wants to spoil, and yet he's not spoiled. He's so humble and loving, and none of the other apostles, they all love John because he was so lovable. And the same thing with the Blessed Mother.
1: All right, you talked about her relationship with Peter. What about that one?
0: The thing that I find most touching there is what happens after Peter denies our Lord. So he flees. What the gospel texts tell us is that at the very moment he's denying Jesus and taking an oath, he doesn't even know him. I think it's St. Luke says, Jesus turned and looked at Peter.
1: Okay, can you imagine that moment?
0: It's the same look that Jesus gave to Judas. See, he says Judas. He calls him friend. He uses first name to enkindle their intimacy. Do you betray the Son of Man with a kiss? And Judas, it doesn't. It's like BBs on a tank. But Peter, he sees the compassion, love, and the hurt in Jesus' eyes, and he goes out with bitterly. Who does he run into but Mary?
1: And how does she respond to him?
0: Well, he confesses what he did. This is what I've done. I've just betrayed your son, denied him three times. And Mary is she's praying for him. And then later on Holy Saturday, he actually comes to Mary, and a wonderful scene. Mary is sitting down, the picture I have of Peter is at the time he was probably like in maybe his mid-30s, and kind of a big, burly, strong man, a big curly head of hair, and he's got his head in Mary's lap, weeping. And she has a little hands on his head.
1: That's such a great image.
0: Comforting him. And I thought, wow, this is This is the way to go.

0: All right, what about the Passion? What do we learn about what she suffered?
1: What's fascinating in the mystical writings, they talk about the fact that God, because of her role as the one cooperating in a unique way in the passion and death of her son, that God allowed her to be aware of all the things that Jesus suffered and to suffer with him in all of these trials that he went through. So she went through an agony and a crucifixion of soul throughout the whole experience that Jesus went through in his soul and in his body. And so she's experiencing this with him and is called throughout the Passion. In fact, he actually comes to Mary to let her know that the time of my hour is at hand. And he's asked his mother to give him permission to follow his father's will, which of course she does.
0: Okay, that part is very touching, because to think that her son, her savior, her God is coming to her, he's respecting his mother, but how hard that had to be for her to say yes.
1: Let's say one of your children is in the throes of leprosy, and you're called not only to offer your suffering, but to offer his suffering to God in this leprosy. That's what she's called to do. In other words, she is called not just to unite her suffering to the Father for us, but to be offering her son along with her suffering for us. That's the labor pains of giving birth to the church.
0: But yet she had John there with her, didn't she?
1: And the holy women. It's fascinating that the women at Calvary are the stronger ones, not the men. I mean, John is there. The rest of them are hiding. I mean, they're terrified. And it's John and the women. And we see this throughout the history of the church. We see great women in the church have had powerful influences. I think of St. Catherine of Siena, Mother Teresa. It's not accidental that more of the canonized saints are women than men.
0: So that's interesting.
1: The so-called weaker sex
0: isn't so weak.
1: not morally speaking, that's for sure. And what's also before the Passion, of course, is some years before that, of course, we have the death of St. Joseph.
0: I'm glad you brought that up.
1: Which is very touching.
0: To think about that loss.
1: And he suffered greatly in his last agony.
0: St. Joseph did.
1: Because you don't have, you don't say, where's the morphine?
0: Right.
1: In those days, you suffer. And Mary and Jesus there with him. That's why Joseph is the patron of a holy death. You know, the church in its wisdom, the Hail Mary is not fundamentally a prayer about Mary. It's called the Hail Mary, but it's fundamentally a prayer about Jesus. So the center of the prayer is Jesus. So we say, Hail Mary, full of grace, blessed is the fruit of your womb, Jesus, that's the center. Then what we do is we ask Mary to pray for us at the two most critical times in our life, right now and at the hour of death. So Mary and Joseph are the patrons of a happy death. And having Mary and Joseph comforting us at the very end of our life, that's a really good thing.
0: How much the Blessed Mother suffered in her life. She really did suffer a lot. I mean, she had tremendous joy to be the mother of Jesus, but she really suffered a lot.
1: There's no love in this life without suffering. That it's critical that we understand that. That's true of our loving our children, loving our spouses, loving God, because love by its nature is sacrificing myself for somebody else. That's suffering. And to be able to love a lot, you're going to have to suffer a lot. That's called the cross.
0: Well, we have learned so much in this time about the Holy Family. Jimmy, thank you so much for joining us.
1: It's a pleasure.

0: Hello, this is Elizabeth Tabish, and you're watching Catholic Faith Network.
1: I'm Amy Grant, and I want to talk to you from my heart about the heart. There was nothing about my life that said, you have a ticking time bomb in your chest. But I did. I wound up in the office of a cardiologist because I was there with my husband. And at the tail end of that, the cardiologist looked at me and said, I want to see you. No one was more surprised than I was to learn I was living with a rare heart condition. He said, Amy, this condition, you'll be fine, and then catastrophic. A few months later, I had open heart surgery that saved my life. And I owe it to the research and life-saving medical breakthroughs developed by the American Heart Association. I'm grateful for the American Heart Association. Their research gave me more time to do the things I love with the people I love. So listen to your heart. I'm here today because
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Cast your care on God because God cares for you. Welcome to Live with Passion. I'm Father Cedric Pazania. So glad that you tuned into the program. This comes from Mark chapter 4. One day when evening had come, Jesus said, "Let's go to the other side." Leaving the crowd, they took Jesus with them in the boat, just as he was. Other boats were with him, and a great storm of wind arose. The waves beat into the boat, and the boat was already filling. But Jesus was in the stern, asleep on a cushion. They woke him up. They said, "Teacher, don't you care if we perish?" And he awoke. He rebuked the wind and the sea, and there was a great

calm. And he said, "Why are you afraid? Have you no faith?" And they were filled with fear, and they said to one another, "Who then is this that even the wind and the sea obey him?" The Christian life is a journey, and that's what Jesus is inviting us to. He says, "Come on, let's go to the other side." It's a pilgrimage. And I have to let you know that as we journey, even though we're disciples, even though we're following Jesus the best that we can, storms come. We just heard it in this gospel passage from Mark chapter 4 about the storm that happened on the Sea of Galilee. Storms happened in Jesus's life. Storms will happen in all of our lives. And that doesn't mean that we're doing something wrong. It just means that we're human. God doesn't so much create the storms to come against us, but God allows storms as opportunities for us to trust him even more fully. Everybody has storms. I have a friend right now who's in the hospital. He's a golfing buddy. He's going through an operation. Another friend is going through trials and tribulations that I know. People that I know are going through divorces. I've been through operations myself. Again, just because you follow Jesus doesn't mean that you won't have storms in your life. Everybody gets them. They come to everybody. When you hear about a storm in the Bible, you have to understand that it's something that really happened, but it's also a metaphor for real life, the storms that we're going through. Same thing with blindness in the Bible. Yeah, people were blind, but it always is a metaphor for a symbol for our own blindness. People that are deaf in the Bible, it's a metaphor for our deafness. So it has a twofold meaning. Today, I want to talk about storms, not just the storm that happened on the Sea of Galilee, but the storms that happens in everybody's life. Some of you are watching from prison. What a storm that is. You could be going through a divorce, struggling with your finances, having some kind of a sickness, feeling empty inside. These are the storms that we're talking about. Yes, there was a storm on the Sea of Galilee, but we all go through storms and they do have meaning. And I want to address that right now. You have to understand something. This story is about Jesus going across to the other side. And like I said, Christianity is a pilgrimage. It's a journey, and we go with Jesus. The other side had to do with the Gentiles, the non-Jews. Previously, Jesus had been ministering in Galilee to Jewish people. Now what he said to his disciples, "Let's go across the Sea of Galilee to the eastern side, to the Gadarene territory, and let's do some ministry over there." This is a new venture for Jesus. He's reaching out. He's breaking new boundaries. He's going to be going to the Gentiles. And what happens? Boom, a storm occurs. And isn't life just like that also? You try to do something unprecedented and great and reach out even more. And evil doesn't roll out a red carpet to help us. He's going to come against us. And that's exactly what's happening here. Jesus was on the move. And that's exactly what I've been for the last 40 years as a Catholic priest. On the move. That's called being an itinerant, a wanderer, preaching the gospel in all these different churches, getting on broadcast television and radio. These are expanding my ministry. When I do that, storms occur. It's not easy to do. You go to the other side. I'm inviting you, and I believe it's God's will for you, to live with passion, to dream, to think, to dare, to move, to break the boundaries in your life, and to be all that you can be. And that's wonderful, and that's exactly God's will for your life. But as you do that, like Jesus, storms will come against you, and you must stand firm. You must be strong, because it will be hard at times. You have to understand that when you serve the Lord, when you try to do good, when you reach out to people, things are going to happen. But you can be more than a conqueror in Christ. Remember the prayer of Jabez back in the Old Testament, where Jabez prayed to God. He said, "Lord, bless me and expand, enlarge my territory."
And that's exactly what Jesus is doing in the gospel. He is the fulfillment of the Old Testament. He's expanding his territory over to Gentile territory, and evil didn't like that at all. Throws a storm at him. And as I said, storms will come in our own life. I have a mission statement. I want to reach out to as many people as possible. And I do this through networks

CDs and DVDs, not just broadcast media, but through other means. The whole title of this series, the theme of this series, is Deeper in God. And that's my prayer for you, that you won't be a surface Christian, a superficial Christian. Rather, you'll be a supernatural Christian. You'll go deeper. And part of going deeper is being willing to expand your territory, to reach out to more, and do it as deep as you can. It's exactly what happened with the disciples. They obeyed Jesus. Jesus said, okay, let's go across to the other side. And I pray that you will be obedient, that you will obey Jesus, go to the other side, even though it may mean some storms in your life. Besides all the human storms that we get, yeah, there are these type of storms also when you try to do something significant for God. They obeyed. They went with Jesus. And they took Jesus with them in the boat. Whatever your call is, whether it's marriage, the single life, religious, priesthood, minister, take Jesus with you. Don't just be a self-made person. Don't just try to do it on your own. Make sure that you are abiding, remaining in, connected to Jesus. So often people try to climb the ladder of success, do it on their own, and they find out that the ladder is leaning against the wrong building. But not so with discipleship. Discipleship isn't about success as much as it is significance, about having an effect on people. And we can do that as we're connected to the vine. Jesus said, I am the vine and you are the branches. Stay connected to me. And that's just what they did. They took Jesus with them in the boat. And it says that in the Gospel of Mark, they took him just as he was. That's an interesting phrase. They took Jesus just as he was. Some people try to take Jesus just the way they want him to be instead of the way he is. Jesus is very loving, he's very forgiving, and he's very kind, very gentle. But he's also quite demanding, I have discovered. If you really want to follow him and go deeper with him, and that's what this series is all about, if you want to go deeper with Jesus, really, you have to live a sacrificial life. Discipleship is about not taking Jesus the way you want him to be, but taking the biblical Jesus the way he is. And yes, there will be some demands, some sacrifices, some repentance, some obedience. I know you want to go deeper with God. I do too. And this is the way to do it. Take Jesus as he is, not the way somebody else says he is or the way you want him to be. Take him at his word. And that's what we have here. So they obeyed and they followed Jesus just as he was. Then what happens? They're in the boat going across the Sea of Galilee, and then the storm happens. And this is a major storm. It's a tempest. The wind was blowing. They thought that they were all going to die. It was horrible, ferocious. No one is exempt from storms. And just because you're having a storm in your life, some of you right now as you're watching this, doesn't mean that you're necessarily doing anything wrong or that you're not following Jesus. Everybody gets them. They come from being human. Even Jesus had it. A couple years ago, I live in Houston, Texas. A couple years ago, we get hurricanes here, but not all storms are predicted. We had this, what's called a derecho, come and hit us at our retreat center in Houston, just south of I-10. I was eating dinner at the time. All of a sudden, the wind started blowing in like it's called an inland hurricane, a derecho, and the trees started falling over. One of the trees fell right on our house, right next to my bedroom. The rain came in, it was a disaster. And I'm thinking to myself, what in the world is this? I'm a priest, I'm preaching the gospel, I'm trying to live a good life. Why do storms have to hit me? They hit everybody, no matter who you are. Think about Billy Graham, he got Parkinson's. Pope John Paul II was shot one time, he had Parkinson's. It's not because they're bad people, they were some of the best people that ever lived, but storms come into everybody's life. What am I talking about? What storm do you have right now? Are you grieving? Going through a divorce? Having stress? Relationship problems? Are you addicted to something? Storms come and storms go.
and they happen to everybody.

So don't think that you're alone when you have a storm. I remember studying in Israel. I had the privilege to study in the Holy Land for 3 months, biblical studies out of the seminary. Wow, I'll never forget it. And one time I took a boat across the Sea of Galilee, and the Sea of Galilee really isn't like an ocean or a sea like we're used to. It's more like Lake Tahoe, if you've ever seen Lake Tahoe. They also call it the Lake of Gennesaret. Gennesaret is a word that means a harp because it's shaped like a harp. It's about 13 miles long and 8 miles across. That's the Sea of Galilee. And as we were going across, it was a pretty calm day. And I asked the captain, I said, that storm in the Bible, do those storms really hit the Sea of Galilee? And he looked at me with a real serious look and he said, oh yes, they do. We even have a name for them. They're called sharkias. And they come out of the east, off the desert. They come through the notch and they blow down into the Sea of Galilee, which, by the way, Lake Tahoe is above sea level, but the Sea of Galilee is below sea level. So these storms, these wind storms come, they get sucked down. They come right out of the blue. When a storm comes our way, you can either think, okay, there is no God. God's mad at me. Or you can say, you know what? No matter what, I'm going to trust you, even though I'm going through this storm. I don't understand, but it has to be something, because I know you love me, that you're going to bring out for good in my life. That's exactly the way God is. He loves us so much, and he will bring good out of our storms. I think about my seminary experience. I had students come against me, tried to make me leave. I had a formation director in community that tried to make me leave, struggle with some men in community, misunderstandings, false judgments. Resistance in life are storms. And I stood strong in faith. A major aspect of what I want to share with you is show God what you have within you. When life comes against you, and it does to everybody, some people crumble, but you can stand strong. I think about David, the great king. Before he was king, how he stood up to Goliath. And we all have Goliaths in our life. We have to stand fast in faith to the Goliaths in our life. Show Jesus what's in you. Show him the faith that you have. And they woke him up. They said, don't you care if we perish? If you ever want to hurt Jesus, the one who died for you on the cross, the one who loves you, the one who sacrificed everything for you and me, if you ever want to hurt him, just tell him that. Don't you care? Yes, he cares. I began the program with, cast your care on God because God cares for you. Listen to some of these promises. Jesus said, every hair on your head is counted. That means that God is closer to you than you are to yourself. His eye is upon the sparrow, and his eye is upon you, right? Says in the Old Testament, I have carved you in the palm of my hand, God says. And even if a woman, a mother, should forget the child of her womb, I will never forget you, my people. I will guard your goings and your comings from this time forevermore. And you are precious in my sight, and I love you. I just quoted scripture to you about what God has said about God's care. Cast your care on God because God cares for you. That's a play on words. I love it. You want to wake Jesus up, wake him up with your faith. Jesus oftentimes marveled when the centurion, for example, came up to him and said, Lord, I'm not worthy that you should enter under my roof. Just say the word and my servant will be healed. Jesus marveled at his faith. I want to have a faith that makes Jesus marvel at me, that wakes him up in a beautiful way, not saying, don't you care, but saying, Lord, I trust you, even though I'm going through this. Somehow, some way, you're going to work this out for good. You're going to take me to the other side, and you're going to walk with me in the whole thing. Instead of being tempted to doubt or ask why, show Jesus what you have. In the name of Jesus, be strong in your faith. Grow in your trust. We grow through as we go through. We can't always be up on the mountaintop. Sometimes we just have to go through the valleys. It's part and parcel of being human.

He wakes up, calms the storm, and then he says to his disciples and he says to us, have you no faith? I always used to think, was he saying that you could have calmed the storm yourself if you had faith? If you have faith enough, you can move mountains. If you have faith enough, you can calm the storm. I was thinking, yeah, he must be saying that to the disciples. Have you no faith? Why didn't you calm the storm? Then I realized he wasn't necessarily saying that, although maybe we can calm storms if we have faith enough. I think he was saying, where's your faith in me? Where's your trust in me? You've been with me for so long. You've seen the miracles. You've heard my teaching. You've come to know me. Have you no faith? Same in your life. You've seen Jesus work in your life. You know the forgiveness of your sins. You believe in your salvation through the cross. Have you no faith? And that's what the Gospels are all about. That's what this program is all about, trying to instill faith within you, evoke faith in you, be a catalyst for your believing, even though it might be hard. It's exactly what happened to a man named Horatio Spafford. He was a lawyer in Chicago back about 150 years ago, after the Great Chicago Fire, where people lost lives and lost property and different things. He decided to take a vacation with his wife and four daughters. He sent them ahead of him because he had some work to do on an ocean liner, and wouldn't you know, there was an accident in the middle of the Atlantic Ocean, and the ship sunk. His four daughters were killed, but his wife survived, sent him a letter, a telegram, said, saved alone. He was devastated, and as soon as he could, he got on a ship and went over to England where they were going, and right at the point where that ship had sunk, the captain stopped the boat and said, this is where you lost your daughters. And he composed a song, when sorrows like sea billows roll, whatever my lot you have taught me to know, it is well with my soul. What a beautiful thing to say. In the midst of his trip, he just lost his four daughters. And he's praying to God, not saying, why did you make this happen? He's saying, it is well with my soul because you are with me. That has become a mantra for me. It is well with my soul because stuff comes against us. It's hard. Try to reach out, expand your territory, physical body, growing older, relationship problems, addictions, divorce. I've gone through some of the storms that we all have. Can you say deep within, with your trust in God, it is well with my soul? You may want to look that song up. It's called It Is Well With My Soul. You can find it on the internet and listen to that music. So beautiful. Julian of Norwich, 14th century saint, said the same thing, that God's love is so beautiful despite the problems, despite the tribulations, despite the storms in life. She composed this, and it's very famous. All shall be well. All shall be well. And all manners of things, all shall be well. And I pray that for you right now. Whether things are going great for you, yes, or whether you're being shaken by some storms. I believe that God's love is so great. His mercy is communion with us. He walks with us to the other side. All shall be well. In the midst of our storms, we may not understand it. We may not know what's going to happen in the future. But we hold on for dear life. That's exactly what Rembrandt did. Rembrandt was a great painter, and he loved to paint gospel scenes. And one of the scenes that he painted was this exact scene of the storm on the sea. It was in the Boston Museum. Talk about a storm. It got stolen from the Boston Museum. They still don't have it. But they have pictures of it before it was stolen. And you see the fishing boat lurching up in white-capped waters, and you see Jesus in the back, in the stern, asleep on a cushion. You see the 12 disciples, and then there's a 13th man grabbed onto the mast for dear life. It was Rembrandt. He painted himself right into the picture. Why did he do such a thing?

0: His wife, Saskia, died at 30 years old. Only one of his four children had survived infancy. He painted himself right into the picture. That storm was his storm, and he was clinging to Jesus for dear life. I love that psalm. It says, "My soul clings to you. Your right hand holds me fast." Sometimes that's everything that we can do and all that we can do when we're in the midst of a storm. Like Rembrandt, you hold on for dear life. Sooner or later, the storm will subside, but your faith in Jesus lasts forever. It's interesting, when he said, "Peace, be still," the word in the Greek is "be muzzled." You ever see a dog that's rabid? Be muzzled. It was evil coming against Jesus because he was going over to the Gadarene territory and he was about to free a man from demons. He was going over to Gentile territory and evil was trying to stop him. And Jesus said, "Be muzzled. Stop it." And it stopped. People write me and they say, "Father, I have evil in my life. The devil's coming against me. What do I do?" In the name of Jesus, be muzzled. I pray that God will protect you, free you from all evil, bring you into recovery, those of you who are addicted, habitual sin, that you will have freedom, that you will realize that God is in your life in a powerful way to help you. In the name of Jesus, be muzzled. Peace, be still, calm, serenity, tranquility, healing, grace. Soak that in. That's so good. That storm happened 2,000 years ago, and Jesus cast his peace into it. He muzzled a rabid dog, and it's happening right now. It's a living word. He is now giving you peace, binding the evil in your life and casting it out so that you can walk in freedom and you can become all that you can be. Those of you who are ministers, those of you who are wanting to get involved, it is God's will for you. And as you expand your territory and as you try to reach out to more people in a deeper way, yes, evil will come against you. I know that. I have encountered that and I continue to encounter that. But there is a force and a power within us. The one who lives in us is stronger than the one who lives in the world. And we can overcome. We are more than overcomers in Jesus the Lord. Wow. And then lastly, they say, "Who is this that calms even the wind and the sea?" You can take that two ways. They say, "Wow, look at what he did. Who is this?" Or, "Who is this?" They still don't know who Jesus is. The Gospels were written so that we could understand that Jesus is the Son of God. And that question is for us. Are you saying, "Who is Jesus?" like the world does? Or are you saying, "Jesus is the Son of God. He is Lord. Jesus, I open my heart to your peace. Jesus, free me from all evil. Jesus, take me to the other side." And as he takes us, and as we take him, just as he is, we will grow through as we go through. No matter what storm you're going through, may Almighty God bless you and give you peace. In the name of the Father, the Son, and the Holy Spirit, amen. And don't just live, live with passion.
1: 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I'm Tony Danza, and you are watching the Catholic Faith Network.
2: I'm Amy Grant, and I want to talk to you from my heart about the heart. There was nothing about my life that said, "You have a ticking time bomb in your chest." But I did. I wound up in the office of a cardiologist because I was there with my husband. And at the tail end of that, the cardiologist looked at me and said, "I want to see you." No one was more surprised than I was to learn I was living with a rare heart condition. He said, "Amy, this condition, you'll be fine, fine, fine," and then catastrophic. A few months later, I had open heart surgery that saved my life. And I owe it to the research and life-saving medical breakthroughs developed by the American Heart Association. I'm grateful for the American Heart Association

0: Their research gave me more time to do the things I love with the people I love. So listen to your heart. I'm here today because...
1: Or that the projections would be blood. Next Thursday?
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4: 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Mm. And now just feel if it's cold.
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The Luminous Mysteries of the Rosary. In the name of the Father, and of the Son, and of the Holy Spirit. Amen. I believe in God, the Father Almighty, creator of heaven and earth, and in Jesus Christ, his only Son, our Lord, who was conceived by the Holy Spirit, born of the Virgin Mary, suffered under Pontius Pilate, was crucified, died, and was buried. He descended into hell. On the third day, he rose again from the dead. He ascended into heaven and is seated at the right hand of God, the Father Almighty. From there he will come to judge the living and the dead. I believe in the Holy Spirit, the Holy Catholic Church, the communion of saints, the forgiveness of sins, the resurrection of the body, and life everlasting. Amen. Our Father, who art in heaven, hallowed be thy name. Thy kingdom come, thy will be done on earth as it is in heaven. Give us this day our daily bread, and forgive us our trespasses, as we forgive those who trespass against us. And lead us not into temptation, but deliver us from evil. Amen. Hail Mary, full of grace, the Lord is with thee. Blessed art thou amongst women, and blessed is the fruit of thy womb, Jesus. Holy Mary, Mother of God, pray for us sinners, now and at the hour of our death. Amen. Hail Mary, full of grace, the Lord is with thee.

thee. Blessed art thou amongst women, and blessed is the fruit of thy womb, Jesus. Holy Mary, Mother of God, pray for us sinners, now and at the hour of our death. Amen. Hail Mary, full of grace, the Lord is with thee. Blessed art thou amongst women, and blessed is the fruit of thy womb, Jesus. Holy Mary, Mother of God, pray for us sinners, now and at the hour of our death. Amen. Glory be to the Father, and to the Son, and to the Holy Spirit, as it was in the beginning, is now, and ever shall be, world without end. Amen. The first luminous mystery, the baptism of Jesus. And when Jesus was baptized, the heavens were opened, and he saw the Spirit of God descending like a dove and alighting on him. And lo, a voice from heaven saying, "This is my beloved Son, with whom I am well pleased." Our Father, who art in heaven, hallowed be thy name. Thy kingdom come, thy will be done, on earth as it is in heaven. Give us this day our daily bread, and forgive us our trespasses, as we forgive those who trespass against us. And lead us not into temptation, but deliver us from evil. Amen. Hail Mary, full of grace, the Lord is with thee. Blessed art thou amongst women, and blessed is the fruit of thy womb, Jesus. Holy Mary, Mother of God, pray for us sinners, now and at the hour of our death. Amen. Hail Mary, full of grace, the Lord is with thee. Blessed art thou amongst women, and blessed is the fruit of thy womb, Jesus. Holy Mary, Mother of God, pray for us sinners, now and at the hour of our death. Amen. Hail Mary, full of grace, the Lord is with thee. Blessed art thou amongst women, and blessed is the fruit of thy womb, Jesus. Holy Mary, Mother of God, pray for us sinners, now and at the hour of our death. Amen. Hail Mary, full of grace, the Lord is with thee. Blessed art thou amongst women, and blessed is the fruit of thy womb, Jesus. Holy Mary, Mother of God, pray for us sinners, now and at the hour of our death. Amen. Hail Mary, full of grace, the Lord is with thee. Blessed art thou amongst women, and blessed is the fruit of thy womb, Jesus. Holy Mary, Mother of God, pray for us sinners, now and at the hour of our death. Amen. Hail Mary, full of grace, the Lord is with thee. Blessed art thou amongst women, and blessed is the fruit of thy womb, Jesus. Holy Mary, Mother of God, pray for us sinners, now and at the hour of our death. Amen. Hail Mary, full of grace, the Lord is with thee. Blessed art thou amongst women, and blessed is the fruit of thy womb, Jesus. Holy Mary, Mother of God, pray for us sinners, now and at the hour of our death. Amen. Hail Mary, full of grace, the Lord is with thee. Blessed art thou amongst women, and blessed is the fruit of thy womb, Jesus. Holy Mary, Mother of God, pray for us sinners, now and at the hour of our death. Amen. Hail Mary, full of grace, the Lord is with thee. Blessed art thou amongst women, and blessed is the fruit of thy womb, Jesus. Holy Mary, Mother of God, pray for us sinners, now and at the hour of our death. Amen. Hail Mary, full of grace, the Lord is with thee. Blessed art thou amongst women, and blessed is the fruit of thy womb, Jesus. Holy Mary, Mother of God, pray for us sinners, now and at the hour of our death. Amen. Glory be to the Father, and to the Son, and to the Holy Spirit, as it was in the beginning, is now, and ever shall be, world without end. Amen. O my Jesus, forgive us our sins, save us from the fires of hell. Lead all souls into heaven, especially those in most need of thy mercy. The second luminous mystery, the wedding at Cana. His mother said to the servants, "Do whatever he tells you." Jesus said to them, "Fill the jars with water," and they filled them to the brim. Our Father, who art in heaven, hallowed be thy name. Thy kingdom come, thy will be done, on earth as it is in heaven. Give us this day our daily bread, and forgive us our trespasses, as we forgive those who trespass against us. And lead us not into temptation, but deliver us from evil. Amen. Hail Mary, full of grace, the Lord is with thee. Blessed art thou amongst women, and blessed is the fruit of thy womb, Jesus.
Holy Mary, Mother of

God, pray for us sinners, now and at the hour of our death. Amen. Hail Mary, full of grace, the Lord is with thee. Blessed art thou amongst women, and blessed is the fruit of thy womb, Jesus. Holy Mary, Mother of God, pray for us sinners, now and at the hour of our death. Amen. Hail Mary, full of grace, the Lord is with thee. Blessed art thou amongst women, and blessed is the fruit of thy womb, Jesus. Holy Mary, Mother of God, pray for us sinners, now and at the hour of our death. Amen. Hail Mary, full of grace, the Lord is with thee. Blessed art thou amongst women, and blessed is the fruit of thy womb, Jesus. Holy Mary, Mother of God, pray for us sinners, now and at the hour of our death. Amen. Hail Mary, full of grace, the Lord is with thee. Blessed art thou amongst women, and blessed is the fruit of thy womb, Jesus. Holy Mary, Mother of God, pray for us sinners, now and at the hour of our death. Amen. Hail Mary, full of grace, the Lord is with thee. Blessed art thou amongst women, and blessed is the fruit of thy womb, Jesus. Holy Mary, Mother of God, pray for us sinners, now and at the hour of our death. Amen. Hail Mary, full of grace, the Lord is with thee. Blessed art thou amongst women, and blessed is the fruit of thy womb, Jesus. Holy Mary, Mother of God, pray for us sinners, now and at the hour of our death. Amen. Hail Mary, full of grace, the Lord is with thee. Blessed art thou amongst women, and blessed is the fruit of thy womb, Jesus. Holy Mary, Mother of God, pray for us sinners, now and at the hour of our death. Amen. Hail Mary, full of grace, the Lord is with thee. Blessed art thou amongst women, and blessed is the fruit of thy womb, Jesus. Holy Mary, Mother of God, pray for us sinners, now and at the hour of our death. Amen. Hail Mary, full of grace, the Lord is with thee. Blessed art thou amongst women, and blessed is the fruit of thy womb, Jesus. Holy Mary, Mother of God, pray for us sinners, now and at the hour of our death. Amen. Glory be to the Father, and to the Son, and to the Holy Spirit, as it was in the beginning, is now, and ever shall be, world without end. Amen. O my Jesus, forgive us our sins, save us from the fires of hell, lead all souls to heaven, especially those in most need of thy mercy. The third luminous mystery, the proclamation of the kingdom. And preach as you go, saying, the kingdom of heaven is at hand. Heal the sick, raise the dead, cleanse lepers, cast out demons. You receive without pay, give without pay. Our Father, who art in heaven, hallowed be thy name. Thy kingdom come, thy will be done on earth as it is in heaven. Give us this day our daily bread, and forgive us our trespasses, as we forgive those who trespass against us. And lead us not into temptation, but deliver us from evil. Amen. Hail Mary, full of grace, the Lord is with thee. Blessed art thou amongst women, and blessed is the fruit of thy womb, Jesus. Holy Mary, Mother of God, pray for us sinners, now and at the hour of our death. Amen. Hail Mary, full of grace, the Lord is with thee. Blessed art thou amongst women, and blessed is the fruit of thy womb, Jesus. Holy Mary, Mother of God, pray for us sinners, now and at the hour of our death. Amen. Hail Mary, full of grace, the Lord is with thee. Blessed art thou amongst women, and blessed is the fruit of thy womb, Jesus. Holy Mary, Mother of God, pray for us sinners, now and at the hour of our death. Amen. Hail Mary, full of grace, the Lord is with thee. Blessed art thou amongst women, and blessed is the fruit of thy womb, Jesus. Holy Mary, Mother of God, pray for us sinners, now and at the hour of our death. Amen. Hail Mary, full of grace, the Lord is with thee. Blessed art thou amongst women, and blessed is the fruit of thy womb, Jesus. Holy Mary, Mother of God, pray for us sinners, now and at the hour of our death. Amen. Hail Mary, full of grace, the Lord is with thee. Blessed art thou amongst women, and blessed is the fruit of thy womb, Jesus. Holy Mary, Mother of God, pray for us sinners, now and at the hour of our death. Amen. Hail Mary, full of grace, the Lord is with thee.

Blessed art thou amongst women, and blessed is the fruit of thy womb, Jesus. Holy Mary, Mother of God, pray for us sinners, now and at the hour of our death. Amen. Hail Mary, full of grace, the Lord is with thee. Blessed art thou amongst women, and blessed is the fruit of thy womb, Jesus. Holy Mary, Mother of God, pray for us sinners, now and at the hour of our death. Amen. Hail Mary, full of grace, the Lord is with thee. Blessed art thou amongst women, and blessed is the fruit of thy womb, Jesus. Holy Mary, Mother of God, pray for us sinners, now and at the hour of our death. Amen. Hail Mary, full of grace, the Lord is with thee. Blessed art thou amongst women, and blessed is the fruit of thy womb, Jesus. Holy Mary, Mother of God, pray for us sinners, now and at the hour of our death. Amen. Glory be to the Father, and to the Son, and to the Holy Spirit, as it was in the beginning, is now, and ever shall be, world without end. Amen. O my Jesus, forgive us our sins, save us from the fires of hell. Lead all souls into heaven, especially those in most need of thy mercy. The fourth luminous mystery, the Transfiguration. And as he was praying, the appearance of his countenance was altered, and his raiment became dazzling white. And a voice came out of the cloud saying, "This is my Son, my chosen. Listen to him." Our Father, who art in heaven, hallowed be thy name. Thy kingdom come, thy will be done, on earth as it is in heaven. Give us this day our daily bread, and forgive us our trespasses, as we forgive those who trespass against us. And lead us not into temptation, but deliver us from evil. Amen. Hail Mary, full of grace, the Lord is with thee. Blessed art thou amongst women, and blessed is the fruit of thy womb, Jesus. Holy Mary, Mother of God, pray for us sinners, now and at the hour of our death. Amen. Hail Mary, full of grace, the Lord is with thee. Blessed art thou amongst women, and blessed is the fruit of thy womb, Jesus. Holy Mary, Mother of God, pray for us sinners, now and at the hour of our death. Amen. Hail Mary, full of grace, the Lord is with thee. Blessed art thou amongst women, and blessed is the fruit of thy womb, Jesus. Holy Mary, Mother of God, pray for us sinners, now and at the hour of our death. Amen. Hail Mary, full of grace, the Lord is with thee. Blessed art thou amongst women, and blessed is the fruit of thy womb, Jesus. Holy Mary, Mother of God, pray for us sinners, now and at the hour of our death. Amen. Hail Mary, full of grace, the Lord is with thee. Blessed art thou amongst women, and blessed is the fruit of thy womb, Jesus. Holy Mary, Mother of God, pray for us sinners, now and at the hour of our death. Amen. Hail Mary, full of grace, the Lord is with thee. Blessed art thou amongst women, and blessed is the fruit of thy womb, Jesus. Holy Mary, Mother of God, pray for us sinners, now and at the hour of our death. Amen. Hail Mary, full of grace, the Lord is with thee. Blessed art thou amongst women, and blessed is the fruit of thy womb, Jesus. Holy Mary, Mother of God, pray for us sinners, now and at the hour of our death. Amen. Hail Mary, full of grace, the Lord is with thee. Blessed art thou amongst women, and blessed is the fruit of thy womb, Jesus. Holy Mary, Mother of God, pray for us sinners, now and at the hour of our death. Amen. Hail Mary, full of grace, the Lord is with thee. Blessed art thou amongst women, and blessed is the fruit of thy womb, Jesus. Holy Mary, Mother of God, pray for us sinners, now and at the hour of our death. Amen. Hail Mary, full of grace, the Lord is with thee. Blessed art thou amongst women, and blessed is the fruit of thy womb, Jesus. Holy Mary, Mother of God, pray for us sinners, now and at the hour of our death. Amen. Glory be to the Father, and to the Son, and to the Holy Spirit, as it was in the beginning, is now, and ever shall be, world without end. Amen. O my Jesus, forgive us our sins, save us from the fires of hell, lead all souls to heaven, especially those in most need of thy mercy. The fifth luminous mystery, the institution of the Eucharist. And he took bread,
And when he had given thanks, he broke it

0: and gave it to them, saying, "This is my body, which is given for you." And likewise the cup after supper, saying, "This cup, which is poured out for you, is the new covenant in my blood." Our Father, who art in heaven, hallowed be thy name. Thy kingdom come, thy will be done, on earth as it is in heaven. Give us this day our daily bread, and forgive us our trespasses, as we forgive those who trespass against us. And lead us not into temptation, but deliver us from evil. Amen. Hail Mary, full of grace, the Lord is with thee. Blessed art thou amongst women, and blessed is the fruit of thy womb, Jesus. Holy Mary, Mother of God, pray for us sinners, now and at the hour of our death. Amen. Hail Mary, full of grace, the Lord is with thee. Blessed art thou amongst women, and blessed is the fruit of thy womb, Jesus. Holy Mary, Mother of God, pray for us sinners, now and at the hour of our death. Amen. Hail Mary, full of grace, the Lord is with thee. Blessed art thou amongst women, and blessed is the fruit of thy womb, Jesus. Holy Mary, Mother of God, pray for us sinners, now and at the hour of our death. Amen. Hail Mary, full of grace, the Lord is with thee. Blessed art thou amongst women, and blessed is the fruit of thy womb, Jesus. Holy Mary, Mother of God, pray for us sinners, now and at the hour of our death. Amen. Hail Mary, full of grace, the Lord is with thee. Blessed art thou amongst women, and blessed is the fruit of thy womb, Jesus. Holy Mary, Mother of God, pray for us sinners, now and at the hour of our death. Amen. Hail Mary, full of grace, the Lord is with thee. Blessed art thou amongst women, and blessed is the fruit of thy womb, Jesus. Holy Mary, Mother of God, pray for us sinners, now and at the hour of our death. Amen. Hail Mary, full of grace, the Lord is with thee. Blessed art thou amongst women, and blessed is the fruit of thy womb, Jesus. Holy Mary, Mother of God, pray for us sinners, now and at the hour of our death. Amen. Hail Mary, full of grace, the Lord is with thee. Blessed art thou amongst women, and blessed is the fruit of thy womb, Jesus. Holy Mary, Mother of God, pray for us sinners, now and at the hour of our death. Amen. Hail Mary, full of grace, the Lord is with thee. Blessed art thou amongst women, and blessed is the fruit of thy womb, Jesus. Holy Mary, Mother of God, pray for us sinners, now and at the hour of our death. Amen. Hail Mary, full of grace, the Lord is with thee. Blessed art thou amongst women, and blessed is the fruit of thy womb, Jesus. Holy Mary, Mother of God, pray for us sinners, now and at the hour of our death. Amen. Glory be to the Father, and to the Son, and to the Holy Spirit, as it was in the beginning, is now, and ever shall be, world without end. Amen. O my Jesus, forgive us our sins. Save us from the fires of hell. Lead all souls into heaven, especially those in most need of thy mercy. Hail, Holy Queen, Mother of Mercy, our life, our sweetness, and our hope. To thee do we cry, poor banished children of Eve. To thee do we send up our sighs, mourning and weeping in this valley of tears. Turn then, most gracious Advocate, thine eyes of mercy towards us, and after this our exile, show unto us the blessed fruit of thy womb, Jesus. O clement, O loving, O sweet Virgin Mary, pray for us, O Holy Mother of God, that we may be made worthy of the promises of Christ. Let us pray. O God, whose only begotten Son, by his life, death, and resurrection, has purchased for us the rewards of eternal life, grant, we beseech thee, that by meditating upon these mysteries of the most holy rosary of the Blessed Virgin Mary, we may imitate what they contain and obtain what they promise. Through the same Christ our Lord. Amen. Most Sacred Heart of Jesus, have mercy on us. Immaculate Heart of Mary, pray for us. In the name of the Father, and of the Son, and of the Holy Spirit. Amen.
1: Hi, everybody. I'm Monsignor Joseph Lamorte, the Vicar General of the Archdiocese of New York, and you're watching the Catholic Faith.

0: maybe have it for me.
1: Lunch, dinner, anytime. Antoni Ravioli of North Massapequa.
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1: Okay, so we drowned the fire.
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1: Stirred it.
2: Mm-hmm.
1: Drowned it again.
2: Mm-hmm.
1: And now just feel if it's cold.
2: Yeah.

0: Smokey just gave me a bear hug.
1: I know. I already posted it.
2: I am studying to be a NICU nurse to give back that same care that I received. I was born at 26 weeks and was in the NICU for 89 days.
3: There were ups and downs. There was 6 weeks on a ventilator, lots of different infections and surgeries that did not end at her discharge.
4: Even when she was hooked up with a lot of wires on her, I knew that she was going to be a fighter.
2: The U.S. remains among the most dangerous developed nations for childbirth due to access to care, health inequities, and priority of maternal and infant health care. Having a support system like March of Dimes, it's needed, it's necessary.
5: After attending the March of Dimes class and hearing Lauren's story, it gave us a mission to be Brooks's number one advocate.
2: Improving maternal and infant health is as important today as it was then. Join me in making a difference in the lives of families everywhere.

Blessed be the Lord, the God of Israel. He has come to his people and set them free. He has raised up for us a mighty Savior, born of the house of his servant David. Through his holy prophets, he promised of old that he would save us from our enemies, from the hands of those who hate us. He promised to show mercy to our fathers and to remember his holy covenant. This was the oath he swore to our father Abraham, to set us free from the hands of our enemies, free to worship him without fear, holy and righteous in his sight, days of our life. You, my child, shall be called the prophet of the Most High, for you will go before the Lord to prepare his way, to give his people knowledge of salvation by the forgiveness of their sins, in the tender compassion of our God. The dawn from on high shall break upon us to shine on those who dwell in darkness and in the shadow of death, and to guide our feet from the way of peace. Glory to the Father, and to the Son, and to the Holy Spirit, as it was in the beginning, is now, and will be forever. Amen.

Today is Thursday of the 24th week in Ordinary Time. We welcome all of those joining us through the Catholic Faith Network. Celebrant of the Mass is the Very Reverend Father Duffy, Rector of the Cathedral of St. Agnes.

0: In the name of the Father, and of the Son, and of the Holy Spirit.
1: Amen.
0: The Lord be with you.
1: And with your spirit.
0: Brothers and sisters, today Holy Mother Church gives to us the feast day of St. Robert Bellarmine, Bishop and Doctor of the Church.

0: We call upon his intercession that we may more worthily enter into these sacred mysteries by acknowledging our sins. You were sent to heal the contrite of heart. Lord, have mercy.
1: Lord, have mercy.
0: You came to call sinners. Christ, have mercy.
1: Christ, have mercy.
0: You are seated at the right hand of the Father to intercede for us. Lord, have mercy.
1: Lord, have mercy.
0: May Almighty God have mercy on us, forgive us our sins, and bring us to everlasting life.
1: Amen.
0: Let us pray. O God, who adorned the Bishop St. Robert Bellarmine with wonderful learning and virtue to vindicate the faith of your Church, grant through his intercession that in the integrity of that same faith, your people may always find joy. Through our Lord Jesus Christ, your Son, who lives and reigns with you in the unity of the Holy Spirit, God forever and ever.
1: Amen.
2: A reading from the first letter of St. Paul to the Corinthians. I am reminding you, brothers and sisters, of the gospel I preached to you, which you indeed received and in which you also stand. Through it you are also being saved if you hold fast to the word I preached to you, unless you believed in vain. For I handed on to you as first importance what I also received, that Christ died for our sins in accordance with the Scriptures, that he was buried, that he was raised on the third day in accordance with the Scriptures, that he appeared to Cephas, then to the 12. After that, he appeared to more than 500 brothers at once, most of whom are still living, though some have fallen asleep. After that, he appeared to James, then to all the apostles. Last of all, as to one born abnormally, he appeared to me. For I am the least of the apostles, not fit to be called an apostle, because I persecuted the church of God. But by the grace of God, I am what I am, and his grace to me has not been ineffective. Indeed, I have toiled harder than all of them. Not I, however, but the grace of God that is within me. Therefore, whether it is I or they, so we preach, and so you believed. The word of the Lord.
3: Thanks be to God.
2: Give thanks to the Lord, for he is good. Give thanks to the Lord, for he is good. Give thanks to the Lord, for he is good, for his mercy endures forever. Let the house of Israel say, his mercy endures forever. Give thanks to the Lord, for he is good. The right hand of the Lord is exalted. The right hand of the Lord has struck with power. I shall not die but live and declare the works of the Lord. Give thanks to the Lord, for he is good. You are my God, and I give thanks to you. O my God, I extol you. Give thanks to the Lord, for he is good.

0: The Lord be with you.
1: And with your spirit.
0: A reading from the Holy Gospel according to St. Matthew.
2: Glory to you, O Lord.
0: Jesus said to his disciples, "Not everyone who says to me, 'Lord, Lord,' will enter the kingdom of heaven, but only the one who does the will of my Father in heaven. Many will say to me on that day, 'Lord, Lord, did we not prophesy in your name? Did we not drive out demons in your name? Did we not do mighty deeds in your name?' Then I will declare to them solemnly, 'I never knew you. Depart from me, you evildoers.' Everyone who listens to these words of mine and acts on them will be like a wise man who built his house on rock. The rain fell, the floods came, and the winds blew and buffeted the house, but it did not collapse. It had been set solidly on rock. And everyone who listens to these words of mine but does not act on them will be like a fool who built his house on sand. The rain fell, the floods came, and the winds blew and buffeted the house, and it collapsed and was completely ruined." When Jesus finished these words, the crowds were astonished at his teaching, for he taught them

0: as one having authority, and not as their scribes. The Gospel of the Lord.
1: Praise to you, Lord Jesus Christ.
0: Dear friends, our Lord reminds us that it's not enough just to show up. It's not enough to call ourselves Christian. It's not enough to do the things of religion and let it end there. But our Lord is looking for true conversion. He's looking for hearts that look and sound and beat like his own sacred heart.

0: And that happens not just with words, but indeed with actions, with works. And so, yes, we are saved by faith, but that faith doesn't mean anything if it stops at the doors of the church or at our bedroom door where we say, I talk to the Lord in private, I pray, but that's enough, that's all I need to do. That seems to me crazy and goes exactly against what our Lord says in this gospel and in so many other places, that our Lord desires that, yes, we believe in him, that we call on the name of Jesus Christ, but that we put our faith into practice every day in the ways that we do big things, in the ways we do small things. But we cannot simply say, I go to Mass daily, I watch Mass on Catholic Faith Network every day, I'm a good person. That's not enough. The Lord wants more. In fact, we say our God is a jealous God who desires not a sliver of our hearts, not 45 minutes a day, but he wants all of us, every part of our hearts. And he wants us to walk the walk, to walk the way of Jesus Christ. And so we come day in and day out, we pray, we stay close to the sacraments so that we can become more like him, so that indeed our house can be built on solid rock, so that when the winds come, the rains come, everything else comes, we can withstand whatever the world throws at us. Because not only do we believe, but our life looks like it and sounds like it and inspires others to do the same. In the name of the Father, and of the Son, and of the Holy Spirit.
1: Amen.
0: Let us pray.
2: That the Holy Spirit may renew and purify the Church, inspiring deeper faith among her members and a stronger witness to the world, let us pray to the Lord.
3: Lord, hear our prayer.
2: For leaders in government, that Christ may guide them to promote the common good according to his will, let us pray to the Lord.
3: Lord, hear our prayer.
2: For those burdened by illness, that they may experience the healing power of Christ, let us pray to the Lord.
3: Lord, hear our prayer.
2: And today, at this Eucharist, we pray for the intention of Rose Panabianco. Let us pray to the Lord.
3: Lord, hear our prayer.
2: And for the needs and intentions that we hold in the silence of our hearts and the hearts of those watching on the Catholic Faith Network. Let us pray to the Lord.
3: Lord, hear our prayer.
0: And for an increase of vocations to the priesthood and religious life, especially from the people of our parish and the children of our schools, we pray to the Lord.
3: Lord, hear our prayer.
0: May the petitions of your church be pleasing in your sight, O Lord, so that we may receive from your mercy what we cannot ask out of confidence in our own merits, through Christ our Lord.
3: Amen.

0: Pray, brethren, that my sacrifice and yours may be acceptable to God the Almighty Father.
1: May the Lord accept the sacrifice at your hands for the praise and glory of his name, for our good and the good of all his holy church.
0: Look with favor, O Lord, we pray, on the offerings we set upon this sacred altar on the feast day of Blessed Robert of Bellarmine, that bestowing on us your pardon, our oblations may give honor to your name. Through Christ our Lord.
1: Amen.
0: The Lord be with you.
1: And with your spirit.
0: Lift up your hearts.
1: We lift them up to the Lord.
0: Let us give thanks to the Lord our God.
1: It is right and just.
0: It is truly right.

and just, our duty and our salvation, always and everywhere to give you thanks, Lord, Holy Father, Almighty and Eternal God, through Christ our Lord. For as on the festival of Saint Robert, you bid your church rejoice, so too you strengthen her by the example of his holy life, teach her by the words of his preaching, and keep her safe in answer to his prayers. And so, with the company of angels and saints, we sing the hymn of your praise, as without end we acclaim.

indeed holy, O Lord, the fount of all holiness. Make holy, therefore, these gifts, we pray, by sending down your Spirit upon them like the dewfall, so that they may become for us the body and blood of our Lord Jesus Christ. At the time he was betrayed and entered willingly into his passion, he took bread and, giving thanks, broke it and gave it to his disciples, saying, "Take this, all of you, and eat of it, for this is my body, which will be given up for you."

In a similar way, when supper was ended, he took the chalice, and once more giving thanks, he gave it to his disciples, saying, "Take this, all of you, and drink from it, for this is the chalice of my blood, the blood of the new and eternal covenant, which will be poured out for you and for many for the forgiveness of sins. Do this in memory of me."

Therefore, as we celebrate the memorial of his death and resurrection, we offer you, Lord, the bread of life and the chalice of salvation, giving thanks that you have held us worthy to be in your presence and minister to you. Humbly we pray that, partaking of the body and blood of Christ, we may be gathered into one by the Holy Spirit. Remember, Lord, your church spread throughout the world and bring her to the fullness of charity, together with Leo, our Pope, and John, our Bishop, and all the clergy. Remember also our brothers and sisters who have fallen asleep in the hope of the resurrection, and all who have died in your mercy. Welcome them into the light of your face. Have mercy on us all, we pray, that with the Blessed Virgin Mary, Mother of God, with Blessed Joseph, her spouse, with the blessed apostles, and all the saints who have pleased you throughout the ages, we may merit to be co-heirs to eternal life, and may praise and glorify you through your Son, Jesus Christ. Through him, and with him, and in him, O God, Almighty Father, in the unity of the Holy Spirit,

At the Savior's command, informed by divine teaching, we dare to say, Our Father, who art in heaven, hallowed be thy name. Thy kingdom come, thy will be done, on earth as it is in heaven. Give us this day our daily bread, and forgive us our trespasses, as we forgive

0: those who trespass against us, and lead us not into temptation, but deliver us from evil. Deliver us, Lord, we pray, from every evil. Graciously grant peace in our days, that by the help of your mercy we may be always free from sin and safe from all distress, as we await the blessed hope and the coming of our Savior, Jesus Christ.
1: For the kingdom, the power, and the glory are yours, now and forever.
0: Lord Jesus Christ, who said to your apostles, "Peace I leave you, my peace I give you," look not on our sins, but on the faith of your church, and graciously grant her peace and unity in accordance with your will, who live and reign forever and ever.
1: Amen.
0: The peace of the Lord be with you always.
1: And with your spirit.
0: Let us offer to each other a sign of peace.

0: Behold the Lamb of God. 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
1: Lord, I am not worthy that you should enter under my roof,
0: but only say the word, and my soul shall be healed.

0: Let us pray. Renewed by the sacred mysteries, we humbly pray, O Lord, that following the example of Blessed Robert Bellarmine, we may strive to profess what he believed and to practice what he taught. Through Christ our Lord.
1: Amen.
0: The Lord be with you.
1: And with your spirit.
0: May Almighty God bless you, the Father, and the Son, and the Holy Spirit.
1: Amen.
0: Go forth, the Mass is ended.
1: Thanks be to God. The recessional hymn is number 599. God, we praise you.

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0: one of the great saints today and connected once again to other saints, St. Robert Bellarmine.
1: Yes, St. Robert Bellarmine, the great doctor of the church, the great theologian, the spiritual director of St. Aloysius Gonzaga, whose memorial we celebrated in June. What I love going to the Church of St. Ignatius in Rome, and you go in the front door, suddenly St. Robert Bellarmine's body and tomb are on your right. Then right, going further towards the altar, there's a beautiful shrine to his spiritual directory, St. Aloysius Gonzaga, who heroically gave his life while serving the victims of the bubonic plague. Then you move toward in the other direction, and you find the confessional of the great Father Capello, the Gregorian University Jesuit who taught canon law. And I recently talked to an auxiliary bishop in Chicago who was a student at the North American College at the time of Father Capello. And he said he would go in there and there would be huge lines going into that confessional.
0: Wow.
1: He had great gifts. So it's just the unity of generations of great Jesuits, of holiness in their relationship. And there's a beautiful passage from the memorial of St. Robert Bellarmine and Liturgy of the Hours from his treatise on the ascent of the mind to God. St. Robert Bellarmine writes, "May you consider truly good whatever leads to your goal and truly evil whatever makes you fall away from it. Prosperity and adversity, wealth

health and poverty, health and sickness, honors and humiliations, life and death. In the mind of the wise men are not to be sought for their own sake, nor avoided for their own sake. But if they contribute to the glory of God and your eternal happiness, then they are good and should be sought. If they detract from this, they are evil and must be avoided. This is the son of Saint Ignatius. He's going right to the Ignatian principles of discernment. It's very powerful. And Monsignor, I know we both share the hope that one day, St. Robert Bellarmine is already a doctor of the church. His father, as the founder of the Jesuits, St. Ignatius, we pray that he may one day become a doctor of the church. St. Robert Bellarmine, pray for us.

0: Okay, so we drowned the fire.
1: Yep.
0: Stirred it. 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Drowned it again. Mm-hmm. And now just feel if it's cold.
1: Yeah.
0: Cool.

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1: Original.
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6: 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Plus, nurse practitioner and spokesperson for Guiding Star Project, Laura Ducote is here to talk about the new services they're offering women. And Father Tom Credick is here to talk about his latest book, The Mass, the Eucharist, and the Spiritual Exercises. 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

0: Welcome to CFN Live on this Thursday, September 17th. I'm Amy McGorry.
1: And I'm Monsignor Jim Vlaughn, and here's a look at what's trending now.
0: The Catholic Church in the United States will observe National Migration Week beginning September 21st through September 27th. For more than 45 years, the U.S. Church has used this week to reflect on its history as an immigrant church and the contributions of generations of immigrants. This year's theme, chosen by Pope Leo, is Even Just One of These Children. In a world of increasing technological dependence and polarization, Pope Leo said there is greater urgency for humanity to see itself as a single human community. During the general audience, he said, "The perfection of the human person and the development of society must be regarded as closely interdependent. To set them against one another or separate them would render them meaningless." Today, we celebrate the feast days of Saints Hildegard of Bingen and Robert Bellarmine. Both are renowned for their significant contributions in different areas of religious and intellectual life, and both were declared

0: Doctors of the Church. St. Hildegard was a mystic, composer, and theologian. Her contributions to medicine and music were groundbreaking. St. Bellarmine was an Italian Jesuit cardinal best known for his theological works and was a prominent spiritual advisor and scholar. And that's a look at what's trending now.
1: So I think we have a very large audience from St. Bellarmine Parish in Queens because they watch us in their school.
0: All right.
1: Yeah, so I know a lot of kids are watching today. So good morning. Happy feast day. I hope you guys get free lunch in school.
0: Oh, I know.
1: Yeah, I think that's a good day, right?
0: That's a good idea.
1: Yeah, right? I like to celebrate your feast. Do you celebrate your feast day?
0: Do I celebrate?
1: You know your feast day, like when your feast day is?
0: No, that's something
1: we have to find that out. We'll know by the end of the show. Somebody Google that around here. I know there's, we have a St. Amy.
0: I don't know.
1: There's plenty of them. There's plenty of them out. 30,000.
0: I do have, I played St. Veronica once in grammar school, so I used her as my confirmation name.
1: Oh, that's a good name, too. That's a great one, yeah.
0: So I'll take that.
1: I'll have to tell you mine. I was going to be Paul for Paul McCartney, and the nun said, absolutely not, you're going to be St. Joseph. So that's it. She's a Josephite sister, God love her. So St. Joseph.
0: Right. Well, coming up next, Monsignor will be back with your latest news, and artist, songwriter, and worship leader Noah Paul Harrison joins us with a look at his solo debut album titled Do Not Go Gentle. More CFN Live right after the break.
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In world news, just 5 miles from the Ukrainian front lines, a priest continues to risk his life to deliver humanitarian aid to the region. Despite losing his church and surviving 2 drone strikes, he continues serving families in need with the support from the Knights of Columbus.

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4: In Vatican news, Pope Leo has introduced a significant change to the canon law governing the church's 25 Eastern Catholic churches, giving their bishops a new role in addressing serious crises of leadership.
5: You've probably heard of Lebanon's Maronite Church, Ukraine's Greek Catholic Church, Egypt's Coptic Church, and Iraq's Chaldean Church. They are four of the 23 ancient churches of the Middle East, Eastern Europe, Asia, and Africa. Over time, these churches preserved their own languages, cultures, and rites. But they are not outside the Catholic Church, quite the opposite. They belong to it and are in full communion with the Pope, who is the highest authority for them all. Each one is organized around a synod, the governing body which makes decisions on the church law collectively. In fact, the assembly itself elects the bishops, always with the Pope's consent. And that brings us to the issue at hand. The bishops also elect their leader, the Patriarch. But what happens if he comes into conflict with his bishops, or refuses to resign when they ask him to step down, for serious reasons? Until now, nothing could be done. There was a legal gap in the rules governing the Patriarch, and that could bring the process to a standstill. For example, if the Patriarch did not want to answer to his fellow bishops, he could simply refuse to call a meeting. That meant the Vatican had to step in. Pope Leo XIV has now reformed that canon law governing these churches, and effectively closed the legal gap. This was something many bishops had called for to prevent untenable situations. That is why the Pope has issued a motu proprio, modifying several provisions to give all the bishops greater authority and autonomy. So what does that mean? It means bishops will no longer need the Patriarch to call a synod. They can do it themselves and vote to remove him if at least two-thirds agree. After that, they must seek the Pope's approval, and only if he authorises it will the Patriarch be removed. It is a document with an ecumenical touch. By giving local bishops greater collective authority, the Pope is embracing the decentralised approach of the Orthodox churches, a small gesture towards unity in keeping with Pope Leo XIV's pontificate.
4: In national news, Mary Lou Pagano, who's the executive director of the Sheen Center for Thought and Culture in New York, shares how the center is preparing to honor its namesake, Archbishop Fulton J. Sheen, as he moves closer to beatification.
6: From September 9th to the 29th, A Man for All Media, a multimedia gallery celebrating the mission of the soon-to-be beatified Archbishop Fulton J. Sheen, is on display at the Sheen Center for Thought and Culture that bears his name. The Good Newsroom sat down to hear from the executive director of the Sheen Center, Mary Lou Pagano, about how the center is commemorating this exciting time.
7: The Sheen Center has been working on his legacy for the last, 10 or so years by presenting the true, the good, and the beautiful to people of faith and people without faith. It's our job to evangelize the way he did. He used media in such a beautiful way, and we're thrilled to

0: to be continuing that legacy.
1: The gallery has an audio-visual presentation showing Sheen's televised ministry that you can sit down and get engulfed in with headphones at the Janet Hennessy Dylan Schneider Gallery. Along with this presentation are artifacts from the life of Fulton Sheen and many photos chronicling his life and work in New York.
0: We want people to come to the gallery and experience Fulton Sheen as he was, the Archbishop that brought media and art to the public through his television show and his radio show. Life is Worth Living did such a beautiful job of bringing faith to people in a way that was never really done before. And our staff did such an amazing job of finding pieces that we think explain why the arts were so important to him and why evangelizing in this way was meaningful then and is meaningful now. I encourage everyone to come to the Sheen Center. It really is a remarkable place. The gallery exhibit is extra special to us because it's a different type of media that we're using, which is television, the way Fulton Sheen used it for his evangelization, and we're going to be using it for ours. And I think that the Sheen Center's programming, no matter when it is, whether it's right around his beatification or far into the future, we're constantly bringing people to their faith, and we're presenting it in a way that makes sense for bringing people closer and building a community.
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3: Thanks, Monsignor. Do Not Go Gentle is Bethel music artist, songwriter, and worship leader Noah Paul Harrison's solo debut album that offers an honest look at the life of faith, marked by both miracles and disappointment, hope and heartbreak. Noah joins us today, but first, here's one of his songs called The Lifter of My Head.

0: The song by Noah Paul Harrison features Aubrey Archibek. Noah joins us now from Manhattan to discuss his new album, Do Not Go Gentle. Noah, welcome to CFN.
1: Hey, how are you guys doing? Thanks for having me on.
0: Thank you for joining us. Noah, that particular song, it's really a heartfelt expression of surrender and trust, choosing to wait on God, even when it might not make sense, something that we all can sort of relate to at times.
1: Yes. Yeah, absolutely. That song in particular is one of my favorites on the project. So I'm glad you pointed that one out.
0: Yeah. Well, The Lifter of My Head, that's one of the 8 songs in your first solo album called Do Not Go Gentle. The album seemed to explore several themes. Why don't you talk about some of them that you really focused on?
1: Yeah, definitely. You know, a central theme throughout the project is out of Psalms 23, and really just the idea of, you know, we're going to walk through valleys. You know, it's inevitable. You know, throughout life, there's going to be seasons of disappointment and challenge and hardship. But just this project, you know, I was really hoping that it would serve as a reminder for people that the Lord is with you and that he's leading you. He's your shepherd. He's your protector. And that you're not going to stay stuck in the valley. He actually is going to walk you through the valley. And so, yeah, these songs are from little snippets of my life and different seasons of different things I've gone through. And it's a collection of, you know, that Psalms 23 idea. And then there's some songs in there that are maybe a little bit more of a worship, you know, a praise song. But yeah, I'm really proud of it. I'm really excited about this project.
0: I was listening to a few of the songs and they do, it really touches your heart. And each song, it just seems to build on the project's message. I know we all think we have faith, but just because you have faith doesn't mean you're not going to struggle. And that decision to trust God through that struggle, that can be tough. But some of your songs, you hear you actually surrendering to him. And I was like, wow, that was pretty vulnerable for you to share. And I really appreciated that.
1: Oh, thank you.

0: That means a lot.
1: Yeah. Did writing the songs kind of help you process some of these unanswered questions or some of the struggles?
0: Definitely. Yeah. Probably a big thing in this project was my wife and I, we moved to New York City probably about 3 years ago. And so before we started the move, I had started a couple of these songs, and we moved here to be a part of a church plant, actually. And so there was a big season where there was a lot of waiting and a lot of questions. And so some of the songs are around that, like around that season of like being like, okay, how is this going to work? How are we going to be able to afford this? How are we going to be able to do this? And then once we actually got there, and then we were in another season of figuring out how to depend and trust in God, then some of the other songs are about that theme of trust and, being okay with being dependent on God and not being ashamed of that. And so, yeah, I think there's different themes that kind of show different parts of my wife and I's life over the past few years. And it's cool to see, kind of all those songs smushed together in one project.
1: Yeah, and I love how relatable it is. And, you know, I was having this conversation with one of my friends the other day, and it's been tough times that people go through. And we're talking about, how do you surrender? You know, it's one thing for somebody to say, hey, just surrender to God. You know, but I think hearing your music and hearing your story and your words come through, I think singing these words sometimes hits deeper. I do you feel that way? Music helps kind of get that message to people maybe a little bit easier than just saying to someone, hey, just trust.
0: Yeah, I absolutely think so. I think that music, at least for me, music and art really helps unlock something on a deeper level, you know? I feel like for me, there's been different songs in my life that I've listened to, or even different movies, honestly, different pieces of art that have, as I'm going through something, I listen to it or watch it, and there's something in me that feels like I can resonate. It almost helps me express my heart and my emotion. And so, I'm totally with you on that. I do feel like, especially with worship songs, it's sometimes for me, like I will latch onto one song in a season, and that'll be like my weapon, to get through that, whatever thing I'm going through. So definitely, I think that music is totally a tool in helping us as humans navigate different seasons.
1: Right. And hopefully people will get that message as well when they hear your album. Tell us where people can find more information or go to hear this wonderful music.
0: Yeah, yeah. So you can go to my Instagram. It's Noah Paul Harrison. You can go to noahpaulharrison.com, or if you stream on Spotify or Apple Music, also Noah Paul Harrison.
1: Thank you so much, Noah, and I really enjoy your music. Thank you for joining us.
0: Oh, thank you. Thanks for having me on.
1: All right. Well, coming up next, Monsignor will be back with your latest news. And Laura Ducote, nurse practitioner and spokesperson for the Guiding Star Project, joins us to break down their newest women's health services. 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

0: Religious leaders are taking steps to try to promote peace. Regional Director of Kanewa Pontifical Mission in Jerusalem says when people get to know each other on a personal level, it helps mend broken relationships between communities.
1: The Bethlehem Bible College, with its Shepherd Society, have been partners with the Pontifical Mission for a while. The Pontifical Mission, with its leader, Mr. Hasboon, approached us about the interfaith program. We decided that this time we will do interfaith, but through sports. So we would like to bring these students together, Muslims and Christians, to talk about different topics on Christianity and on Islam.
2: حكينا عن أكثر من موضوع طبعاً كان هدفنا اللي هو التعايش ويكون في محبة واحترام بيننا وسلام عشان نعرف نعيش إحنا مع بعض
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4: So the Magnificat is a very particular place where Jewish, Muslim and Christian they grow together in music, and this was not always easy. So now we know that we have a strong responsibility as Christian in general and this institution also because make possible of different realities, different backgrounds, culture, religion, believing, thinking, to meet together.
5: And we felt in our community, and I as a rabbi, that we want all Jews to know their fellow Christians and Muslims in this city, and to talk with them, and to know them, and to respect them. We very much come to each other's prayers to support each other. And every time there is a hate crime in Jerusalem against our Christian brothers, we stand alongside them. And we all are part of the protective presence here in Jerusalem for our Christian brothers and sisters.
6: So for us, an extremely important form of interfaith dialogue, it's the dialogue of art. Because I think through art you can express yourself in a very precious way. And I have a theological reason for that. Especially here in time of war, we see a dehumanization and demonization of the others. So what is really common to the Abrahamic religion is really the dignity of every human being, that's sacred.
7: I think it's the very personal level of this interreligious relations that we as St. James Vicariate of for Hebrew speaking Catholics we are really this is part of who we are.
8: What we aim to do is help people to rediscover the human face in the other. The Palestinians to rediscover the Israelis as human beings within the Palestinian community mend the relationship between the Christians and the Muslims that was affected by the results of the ISIS attacks on the various countries and the rising fundamentalism. Basically, this is what we're trying to do through the various programs that we support, bring people together, to work together, to play together, to do general activities that they like together, and then rediscover the other. Rediscover the human face beyond anything that could create separation.
0: In national news, U.S. bishops are calling on more priests and volunteers to step forward for prison ministry, seeking to strengthen the church's presence among an estimated 500,000 incarcerated Catholics across the United States.
9: At their last plenary assembly, the USCCB called for more priests and volunteers to serve in prison ministry. There is an estimated 500,000 incarcerated Catholics in the United States. The government of each state provides chaplains from various religions to work in penitentiaries and mental institutions in accordance with the First Amendment. Father John Farrow explained that much of a prison chaplain's ministry involves working with inmates in small groups or one-on-one. He spent more than 20 years working in the prison system, where he encountered men who had committed gruesome crimes.
10: I felt for the victims of all this,

0: And finally, you know, God's kindness just reminded me there's somebody's little boy. And when I would really get to know them and they would drop their defenses, there was usually very deep scars of childhood and trauma.
1: Inmates were free to choose whether to attend the chapel. As a result, many non-Catholics also turned to the priest for advice, which focused mostly on forgiveness. Father Farrow said that many of those he served suffered with such intense self-hatred that they could no longer bear to look at themselves in the mirror.
0: And I'd say, now, look in the mirror, because most of them didn't have a mirror in their cell. And as you're standing there, now tell me, how do you feel about him? They'd get real quiet. Never forget, one guy said, you know, I quit looking in the mirror over 2 years ago.
1: According to psychologists, most incarcerated men suffered sexual abuse in their childhood. Prison programs are improving, yet they are not properly equipped for rehabilitation and addressing trauma. Father Farrow's work in the prison system eventually led to the creation of a support group for inmates who had been sexually abused as children. The last session of the group, Father Farrow invited the warden to sit in.
0: The warden got up, and the warden told us that he'd been working in the prison system for over 30 years. And he had never heard of a group like this, nor had he ever envisioned that inmates would come together and trust one another enough with their deep hurt and pain. And that he was kind of amazed that we were able to do that.
1: Prison psychologists later told Father Farrow that they had noticed a difference in the inmates they treated. After more than 2 decades of prison ministry, Father John Farrow knows firsthand the challenge of ministering to those behind bars. He also knows the power of God's love and just how far his forgiveness can reach.
2: Now back to Amy.
3: Thanks, Monsignor. Telehealth has greatly expanded women's access to reproductive services, yet many women still struggle to find comprehensive care that listens to their concerns, investigates underlying causes, and respects their fertility. Joining us from Pelham, Alabama, is nurse practitioner and spokesperson for Guiding Star Project, Laura Ducote, to talk about the new services they're offering to women. Thank you for joining us, Laura.
4: Oh, it's a pleasure to be here.
3: Laura, can you explain to viewers what the Guiding Star Project is and what makes this so unique compared to the traditional model of women's health care?
4: Yes. So the Guiding Star Project is really a response to what we're seeing in the world for the needs of women. We are seeing such a need for women to truly understand their biological reality and the gifts that we've been given as women in our unique and beautiful design by our Creator. And so many women are not taught that very well. So this is a response from an education perspective that then can continue on into their healthcare. Many times we're seeing that the healthcare that they're receiving, they're expecting and they're putting their trust into their healthcare professionals to give them sound advice that honors their body and the way that it was created. But oftentimes we're seeing that is just being suppressed or potentially bypassed in whatever they're bringing to their healthcare professional. And so we're hoping to kind of change that narrative for them and bringing life-affirming care. And so our goal here is to bring in support for natural fertility, childbirth, pregnancy care, lactation support and postpartum support, and for motherhood and family life.
3: That's wonderful. Now, does it cover just someone who's looking to grow their family, or does it also cover like all the stages a woman goes through in life, including, let's say, pre and postmenopause?
4: Absolutely. Yes. Our goal is that we would be working with women all the way from that puberty age at around age 9 through perimenopause and menopause, that we would have something to be able to at least educate, if not also provide the healthcare aspect for them as well.
3: And it seems like the Guiding Star model integrates women's physical health, but also the emotional

0: relational, spiritual well-being. Can you talk me through what an appointment looks like? That's a lot to cover in one appointment.
1: It is, but truly, if we think about this in just the fact that we believe that we cannot separate our fertility from the rest of our body. Like if we have that kind of understanding from the start, it also just naturally makes us ask the question, can we actually separate any of these things? Can we separate physical health, spiritual health, or emotional health? And so if we're coming at it from an approach of these things cannot be separated, we are body and soul. That is how we were created. And so if there's a physical thing going on, it very much can affect the other aspects of our health and vice versa. Our spiritual health or our emotional health will affect our physical health. And so that's one of the reasons why we feel like restorative reproductive medicine is changing the narrative for women's healthcare, because we're looking at that approach, which takes time. And one of the problems that we're seeing in healthcare in general, not just women's healthcare, but is just that providers do not have time with their patients anymore. The way that healthcare is going, you're getting like 10 or 15 minutes with your doctor, whoever's providing care. And so that is one of the aspects of the telehealth platform, is that we do have longer visit times. Usually I'm spending at least 30 minutes, possibly up to an hour for that initial appointment, to really understand her history, her story, how is this affecting the problems that she's bringing to me? How is this affecting her whole life? Which, of course, that might take a few appointments for us to really dive very deeply in that. But at the same time, one of the things that I learned in nursing school, or really nurse practitioner school, was that your patient almost always will tell you what you need to know to help them. But most of the time, we're not given the time to listen. And so I think that that big difference there in the approach is just understanding that this is a truth, this is a reality when we're looking at that patient, is a huge part of how we're bringing that aside of care.
0: And I also think it's nice that you also integrate somebody's faith into it. You know, so often you go to a doctor, it's more, hey, all right, what's the problem? Let's resolve it. But now you're also taking into account, oh, let's respect their faith as well.
1: Mm-hmm. Absolutely. Yes.
0: And now tell me about, there's an upcoming virtual course on PCOS. I know that it's been renamed from polycystic ovary syndrome to polyendocrine metabolic ovarian syndrome, which it just encompasses so much of the body. Tell us about that online class.
1: Absolutely. So that is one of the classes that we're doing this particular month. That's next Thursday. But we also change topics once a month. So we have kind of a core curriculum for Guiding Star that the Guiding Star centers have already been teaching in their centers. And then we're bringing this to a virtual platform. So as a nurse practitioner, I'm also able to kind of speak on some of these like medical aspects as well. So we started with PCOS because that's a very common problem that I see in my women. And so really helping women to understand what their diagnosis is. You know, part of the issue many times is that you might be given a diagnosis, or you might be told, well, this lab is abnormal, or that type of thing. Here's your treatment plan. But really, you're not given the education to understand, what does this really mean? Like what's actually going on in my body? And so these talks are meant to be, you know, available nationwide for anyone that wants to come to really be able to understand what these things mean that their doctors might not have time to really truly explain even further. And then how do they affect our whole body? And how can we even naturally help to support our bodies better when we have something like, it might be PCOS, but we might do a talk on, you know, a painful period or perimenopause or that puberty time frame. That one is called Intro to Womanhood. We have multiple stages of, you know, breastfeeding and childbirth and all of those aspects. So it's a beautiful time to really spend time educating ladies, but then also kind of build some community as well. They're really fun talks. So I'm excited to be sharing those more.
0: Thank you, Laura. Now, for more information, you can go to their website, guidingstarproject.com. Thank you for joining us.
1: Thanks so much.
0: All right, well, coming up next.

0: Monsignor will be back with your latest news. 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
1: 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Dorothy Day is one of New York City's most influential Catholics, and here we show you the places that shaped her life, her faith, and her legacy.
2: Dorothy Day was the co-founder of the Catholic Worker Movement
3: and one of the faces of New York Catholics' fight for equality and pacifism. Day's history of protest and activism has intertwined with the history of civil rights in the state and city of New York. The Good Newsroom has put together a walking tour through the life of Dorothy Day in chronological order based on the one the Dorothy Day Guild offers. Let's begin at the birthplace of Dorothy Day. On November 8, 1897, at 71 Pineapple Street in Brooklyn, Dorothy was born to parents John Day and Grace Day. Today, this street is also known as Dorothy Day Way, and a walk-up of residential units stands where this monolith of the Catholic faith began her life. Moving on to Day's teenaged and early adult years in New York, Dorothy was a regular at what was colloquially known as the Hellhole Bar or the Golden Swan in Greenwich Village. This is a place where many denote Dorothy gained the groundwork for organizing groups for her future protests. During this time is also when Day began growing deeper in her faith, but would remain disconnected from the church until around 1925 while pregnant with her daughter Tamar. In December of 1927, Dorothy was received into the church at Our Lady Help of Christians, which still stands in Staten Island, serving people at 7396 Amboy Road. Afterwards, the Catholic Worker Movement took their words and actions to the streets. The first distribution of the Catholic Worker newspaper took place at Union Square Park on May 1, 1933. This park is still a hotbed for protests and activism, with many of the Catholic workers today spending time here to protest ongoing wars and injustice domestically and internationally. The first headquarters for the Catholic workers was at 436 East 15th Street in Lower Manhattan, and this location acted as their head of operations from 1933 to 1935, where a bank currently resides. The group moved to 144 Charles Street as HQ from 1935 to 1936, and today the space is empty again. Then their third Catholic worker headquarters lasted from 1936 to 1950 at 115 Mott Street in what is today Chinatown. In 1935, Dorothy, along with Peter Morin, spent time at a garden commune growing in the faith and taking time to learn from what they had accomplished with the Catholic Worker. This is also where she more than likely wrote From Union Square to Rome, which was published in 1938 and details her own conversion story. Now the wondrous nature that surrounded them is Wolf's Pond Park in Staten Island, a public park and beach where Staten Islanders still meet to sit and discuss. Then, on 104 Bayard Street in 1941, the Catholic Worker opened their first woman's house of hospitality here to offer women without a place to go, a safe space, and a roof over their heads in a time in American history where women's rights were still catching up to any semblance of equality. Dorothy Day's description of these houses tells you everything. She said, "Houses of hospitality will bring workers and scholars together. They will provide a place for industrial workers to discuss Christian principles of organization as set forth in the encyclicals. They will emphasize personal action, personal responsibility as opposed to political action and state responsibility. They will care for the unemployed and teach principles of cooperation and mutual aid. They will be a halfway house towards farming communes and homesteads." In 1950, the Catholic workers opened their first St. Joseph's House of Hospitality. This house was opened as a male counterpart to the women's house. In 1955, across the nation, civil defense drills took place to prepare citizens for a possible nuclear attack during the height of the Cold War. This was a countrywide illustration perfect to show Dorothy's viewpoint and need for total nuclear disarmament and pacifism. These drills took place from 1955 to 1961, and Dorothy and the Catholic workers protested all over Manhattan. The main locale was beneath the Washington Square Arch in Washington Square Park, and many gathered to hear the words of Dorothy, where during one such protest, she said this: "The word of God is the new commandment he gave us, to love our enemies, to overcome evil with good, to love others as he loved us,

0: That is, to lay down our lives for our brothers throughout the world. Not to take the lives of men, women, and children, young and old, by bombs and napalm, and all the other instruments of war. Dorothy Day was arrested multiple times over the course of the late 1950s and would end up serving about 6 weeks total at the Women's House of Detention on 10 Greenwich Avenue, where now stands the beautiful Jefferson Market Garden and the Jefferson Market Courthouse with a plaque remembering the prison that once stood there. In 1959, the Second Catholic Worker House was opened at 39 Spring Street, where now you can find simple apartments above a glasses store. This location would serve as the Catholic Worker House for 2 years, leaving in 1961, but opened the same year was the Second St. Joseph's House, across from Sarah Delano Roosevelt Park, where now retail spaces are waiting to be filled. The third and present St. Joseph's House can be found at 36 East First Street, where the Catholic worker is still hard at work serving the community. A place that was a comfort and retreat spot for Dorothy from 1972 until her death in 1980 was the Spanish camp in the cottages there on Staten Island. The camp had been a part of the Catholic worker community since 1924, but sadly today, all that remains is a field. In 1975, just a couple blocks away from the current St. Joseph's House, Mary House was opened on 55 East 3rd Street, and that is where it still stands today. It is also where Dorothy Day spent her final days and where she suffered her fatal heart attack. In between Mary House and St. Joseph's House stood Nativity Church. This parish served Dorothy Day and many members of the Catholic worker over the years. It also was the location of Dorothy's funeral mass. And in 2022, the original building where the church stood was demolished, and now all that remains is an empty lot. After her funeral mass, Dorothy Day was laid to rest at Resurrection Cemetery, located at 361 Sherritt Avenue in Staten Island, where faithful still leave offerings today. If you would like to find Dorothy's grave, it is near the entrance past Gate 1 in the first section on the right, Section 10. Dorothy is remembered in many ways throughout New York, and one of those is memorialized in a Staten Island icon. The Dorothy Day Ferry helps commuters travel, so her namesake can still make it easier to serve the public every day.
1: And as you know, I pray the rosary at Dorothy's grave almost every day here on CFN with all of you. And I'm a part of the team that is advocating for her cause for sainthood. Now back to Amy.
2: Wow, that's awesome. All right, thanks, Monsignor. The book, The Mass, the Eucharist, and the Spiritual Exercises shows readers how the structure of St. Ignatius's spiritual exercises mirror the Catholic Mass to form a single journey toward God. Joining us from Chicago, Illinois, is author Father Tom Credick to talk about his latest book. Thank you, Father Tom, for joining us. So good to see you here.
3: Well, thanks very much for having me. It's good to be there, or actually here.
2: Beaming you in. We're all together. We're all connected. Father Tom, for people who may not be as familiar with the stages of St. Ignatius's spiritual exercises, can you give us a brief refresher of what they
3: are? Sure. I'd be glad to. The history is Ignatius. So the heart of Ignatian spirituality is reflection on experience in the light of the life, death, and resurrection of Jesus, which is what Ignatius discovered as he recovered from his battle wounds at the Battle of Pamplona. So he spent about 9 or 10 months at Loyola recovering from the shattering of his leg. And then in the course of that, he actually wanted to go back to being the knight that he had been, but the only reading material that he had was the life of Christ and the life of the saints. And as he gradually read through the life of Christ and the life of saints, he started paying attention to the words and how they affected him. And so at one little point in his autobiography, he says, the Lord opened my soul to recognize the difference in the way that thinking about returning to his previous way of life affected him, and the way in which thinking about imitating the saints and following the life of Christ affected him. And so the structure of the spiritual exercises is to get people to repeat this kind of transformational conversion that Ignatius himself went through by paying attention to and taking seriously our experience and the fact that God speaks to us through our experience, as Ignatius discovered.

0: So obviously the book was influenced by St. Ignatius of Loyola, but also St. John Paul II, and it shows how the movements of the spiritual exercises connect with the structure of the Mass. Now, how does that help Catholics engage and get more out of that Sunday Mass?
1: A couple things. So the early encyclicals, so I talk about in the book, three early encyclicals, the Redemptor of Man, Rich in Mercy, and then on labor. So the emphasis of John Paul II is coming to the insight that Jesus is the Redeemer of humanity. And so his extended reflection upon Jesus and Jesus' relationship to human beings, and how, if we want to understand what it means for us to be a human being, we have to pay attention to who Jesus is and Jesus' life. And then just expanding on that. And so just a little note on that. So I think what that encyclical does, one of his earliest encyclicals, is to deepen our understanding of who Jesus is. Then Rich in Mercy is to deepen our understanding of the God revealed by Jesus in the life of Jesus. And so the structure of the exercises is in connection with the liturgy, is the very first part of the liturgy is the penitential act, which we pray, Lord, have mercy. The first week of the spiritual exercises parallels a little bit the penitential act because it's reflection on sin and seeking sorrow for them. But the key meditation in there is a colloquy of mercy, where we speak to the Father or Jesus or Mary about the many ways in which we have experienced the God of mercy despite the failings and the sins that we have reflected upon in the course of that first week of the spiritual exercises. The penitential act is usually fairly brief, but it's a very rich part of the liturgy because then it opens us to understanding the mercy of God and then encountering Jesus in the liturgy of the Word and the Gospels.
0: You also touch on encountering Jesus through the Eucharist and how it's not just about attending 1 hour a week of Sunday Mass, it's actually living throughout the week.
1: Yes. And so part of what occurred to me, and then I have all these little platitudes that remind me of various sorts of things. Presently, we talk about the attention economy. And part of Ignatian spirituality is paying attention. And so the part where this kind of came more clear to me, as I mentioned in the book, is I would do retreats at De Montville Jesuit Retreat House in Lake Elmo, Minnesota. And as I mentioned, at the end, the director of the retreat house would say, now keep the retreat alive. And so there's various suggestions about how to keep the retreat alive. And it occurred to me that people who make retreats, they go to Mass on Sunday. So rather than adding more things to do to connect up the spiritual exercises to the Mass is to be more attentive to Mass. And so it's not doing more things for God, but doing more for God the things that we already do. And that's this point about getting our attention. And as Ignatius did, just how do the words that we hear in the liturgy of the Word and the liturgy of the Eucharist, affect us? And what does that mean then for the rest of our lives?
0: Well, thank you, Father. If you want more information about this book, The Mass, the Eucharist, and the Spiritual Exercises, they can just go to the website, store.loyolapress.com. Father Tom, thank you so much for sharing your book with us today.
1: You bet. Thanks for having me. Have a good day.
0: You too. All right. Well, more CFN Live after this break.

0: our volunteers. And I think that's part of what makes it beautiful, is people come here with just a heart to serve and a heart to make a difference.
1: It's opened my eyes to these people who truly have no options and are helpless to do anything for their condition. People who have been told no their whole lives can finally be told yes. It's life-changing.
2: So, Amy, we found out St. Amata of Assisi, St. Amy.
3: I have a saint.
2: February 20th, so congratulations. Write that down.
3: February 20th.
2: Keep on your phone. Yeah.
3: All right, I want to bake a cake, and we're going
2: to
3: celebrate.
2: We have to figure out what her favorite food was. We will. Today's my baptism day, too. Like, we keep those days. Those are nice days, right? Yeah, the day, you know, got baptized. That's kind of a cool thing, right?
3: And it started your whole career and your whole journey and your calling.
2: Still going, baby. And the other thing, you know, this is another thing. These are, you get to know me, you'll know tomatoes are a big part of my life.
3: Okay.
2: And if you go to the rectory, outside the rectory, there's Monsignor's gravy garden. And this is what we grow. These are San Marzanos. The seeds were brought over here to America in the soles of the Nonna's shoes. And that's how they get the seeds to America, because you weren't allowed to bring in seeds. And this is like 10th, 15th generation.
3: Oh, my God.
2: Very few seeds, and yet perfect for sauce.
3: Just don't tell customs.
2: I know. Sorry, everybody. But I'm going to be making sauce this weekend. Probably, I don't know, 15, 20 quarts of sauce. We got a lot of tomatoes this year. It was a good year.
3: Oh, my gosh.
2: Yes, I just picked these on the way to work today. So
3: you just
2: great.
3: Bring them into work? Do we have any burrata and mozzarella?
2: Yeah, don't worry. When it's all done, I'll bring you a jar. It's great.
3: Please.
2: It's great stuff, so. Get ready.
3: All right. All well, right. Thank you. Well, that's it for today's show. We hope you will join us again tomorrow right after the Mass. I'm Amy McGorry.
2: I'm Chef Monsignor Jim. And thanks for joining us. God bless. We'll see you guys.

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1: We're all unique.
2: Original.
3: We're one of a kind.
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0: one of the great saints today and connected once again to other saints, St. Robert Bellarmine.
1: Yes, St. Robert Bellarmine, the great doctor of the church, the great theologian, the spiritual director of St. Aloysius Gonzaga, who's memorial we celebrated in June. What I love going to the Church of St. Ignatius in Rome, and you go in the front door, suddenly St. Robert Bellarmine's body and tomb are on your right. Then right, going further towards the altar, there's a beautiful shrine to his spiritual directory, St. Aloysius Gonzaga, who heroically gave his life while serving the victims of the bubonic plague. Then you move toward in the other direction, and you find the confessional of the great Father Capello, the Gregorian University Jesuit who taught canon law. And I recently talked to an auxiliary bishop in Chicago who was a student at the North American College at the time of Father Capello. And he said he would go in there and there would be huge lines going into that confessional.
0: Wow.
1: He had great gifts. So it's just the unity of generations of great Jesuits of holiness and their relationship. And there's a beautiful passage from the memorial of St. Robert Bellarmine and Liturgy of the Hours from his treatise on the ascent of the mind to God.

0: St. Robert Bellarmine writes, "May you consider truly good whatever leads to your goal, and truly evil whatever makes you fall away from it. Prosperity and adversity, wealth and poverty, health and sickness, honors and humiliations, life and death, in the mind of the wise man are not to be sought for their own sake, nor avoided for their own sake. But if they contribute to the glory of God and your eternal happiness, then they are good and should be sought. If they detract from this, they are evil and must be avoided." This is the son of St. Ignatius. He's going right to the Ignatian principles of discernment. It's very powerful. And, Monsignor, I know we both share the hope that one day, St. Robert Bellarmine is already a doctor of the church. His father, as the founder of the Jesuits, St. Ignatius, we pray that he may one day become a doctor of the church. St. Robert Bellarmine, pray for us.
1: At Boys and Girls Clubs, it's not just about trying new things.
2: Kitchen in my hometown.
1: It's not about learning the right steps.
3: Four.
1: Or making contact.
3: Five, six, seven, eight.
1: It's not about exploring the future. It's about helping them build it. It's about taking steps to greatness. About making a connection. It's about proving every kid and teen has what it takes. It's about people in our clubs who bring out the greatness in every kid who enters our doors. It's not just about being on stage. It's about walking across it. Great futures start here, and here, and here.
4: St. Pope John Paul II said, "Society as a whole must respect, defend, and promote the dignity of every human person at every moment and in every condition of that person's life." Catholic Charities of Long Island responds to that call every day. Through our services and outreach, Catholic Charities shares the love of Jesus Christ by offering dignified and compassionate care to the poor of every faith and background. We see Jesus in each person we serve, and when we care for them, we're not simply doing something good, we are serving and caring for Christ. As Matthew 25:40 says, "You did it for me."

0: Hello and welcome to You Did It For Me. I'm your host, Danielle Campbell. Catholic Charities of Long Island has many ways to help Long Islanders who are struggling with the challenges that life brings. We're dedicated to untying the very complicated knots of life. Sometimes it's food insecurity and homelessness, seniors who are homebound and lonely, those who are sick and suffering with addiction, or a family that needs help taking care of their loved one with developmental disabilities. And most often those challenges result in anxiety and depression and maybe despair. That's why our mental health ministry plays an important role for all the people we help who are in desperate need in so many different tangled ways. During the month of May, our mental health team worked very hard to get the message out that mental health is just as important as physical health. Part of that initiative included meeting with students at our diocesan high schools.
1: It was a day to celebrate mental health. Instead of focusing on mental illness, Catholic Charities of Long Island has made it their mission to get the word out that mental health is just as important as physical health. The Catholic Charities mental health team set up a day of activities for students here at St. John the Baptist Diocesan High School in West Islip.
2: Catholic Charities of Long Island is here today at St. John the Baptist Diocesan High School to kick off Mental Health Awareness Month. And so we're here to really educate the students about what mental health is, why it's important, and maybe some things that they can take home with them to do after this is all over with. It's meant to be fun, but it's also meant to be educational. So we do have our panel where we're kind of talking about what exactly is mental health, and learning about that it's just as important as our physical health and our spiritual health, our relationship with God and how that plays an important part to our mental health. We have our walk going on outside so that we can kind of further promote what movement means in terms of our mental health. We have our coping skills interactive workshop going on where we're teaching students that when they leave here, these are some things that you might be able to do whenever you're having a hard time.
1: Catholic Charities mental health team set up 5 different activities. 600 students rotated through a panel discussion on mental health led by 4 Catholic Charities directors. A session in the gymnasium where 2 CCLI counselors offered hands-on coping strategies to move through times of stress, anxiety, or depression. And student-led peer counseling sessions were also offered in the cafeteria. Outside, students played pickleball and kickball and walked laps around the school track. St. John the Baptist students remarked how nice it was to be outside with friends and without their phones.
3: I feel like mental health, it's kind of like overlooked, especially like in high school at this age, like not everybody knows how much it like matters. I feel like this is a really nice opportunity for everybody to focus on their mental health and just like have a day to relax.
1: Vincent Albrecht, principal of St. John the Baptist, thought the mental health program provided by Catholic Charities was just what his students needed.
4: You know, as they get stressed about anxiety, they get stressed about things that are in their lives, we're here to support them in any way we can. But again, the big thing for us is we have Jesus, and we're able to bring Jesus into their lives, connect that to this mental health crisis we have going on. To me, he is the greatest fighter to help combat this mental health crisis we have in our world. Every day as we pray and we bring Christ to their lives, we're addressing mental health, doing it through the power of Jesus Christ, the power of the Holy Spirit. So as we pray together, as we go to Mass together, we focus on the beauty of the Eucharist, we are addressing those needs. We started with Mass today because that's the heart of it, you know? And for me personally, when I'm feeling stressed, when I'm feeling overwhelmed, it's Jesus who I turn to. And so we wanted the children to know that there are plenty of ways for them to reflect on their anxiety, on the mental health issues going on in their world, and to remember that in the end, all these other ways can lead you to Christ. Jesus is the focal point of who we are. And if we let him enter our hearts, we can get rid of some of that anxiety.
1: Father Dominic Weigel, the school chaplain, told students during Mass that a person's value is not measured by their grades or their athletic abilities. He told students instead, we have value not because of what we do, but because of who we are.
5: Mental health is so important because, look, these kids have so many things going on their plate. They have school, they have sports, they have hobbies, they have so many things going on, and sometimes it can make them very anxious about the future. And really what's important about mental health is reminding them is that their value doesn't come from what they do, but who they are as children of God.
6: I really think that it's a great thing. I'm glad that everybody's getting the chance to kind of like voice it and kind of get used to like making it normal and kind of recognizing it.
7: Yeah, I'm happy that everybody's recognizing it. It's like something that we need to stress like more. Mm-hmm.
8: Admitting your weakness can sometimes be seen as pure weakness, but nowadays it's actually considered pure strength, because when you admit you have a problem, it gets you one more step towards getting the help you need. It's also really like awesome that Catholic Charities has come out today. So thank you guys for that.
7: I think mental health is just as important as physical health. Like if your mental health is not good, then your physical health isn't gonna be like as good either. And it just affects like your whole like body.
1: Erasing the stigma of mental health and letting students know they are not alone, that's the message Catholic Charities of Long Island wants everyone to hear.
9: It can bring them positivity and opportunity to communicate with others and make new friends and talk about their mental health. And talking about their mental health will like make you feel better and make you feel more calm. And that's what it brings.
4: Catholic Charities does amazing work throughout Long Island. The amount of people they help, the amount of, you know, lives they change, the amount of the difference they make in people. We always say at St. John's, we're trying to discover our greatness, discover what makes us great, the gifts that God

0: God gave us. Catholic Charity does that every day. They're helping other people who maybe sometimes are going through a tough time get back on their feet, to discover that they can be successful, they can do great things in this world, all through the power of Christ.
1: And I think that's one of our key takeaways from today, is that Catholic Charities is here to help.
2: Our mental health team also visited Holy Trinity High School in Hicksville, where students, staff, and teachers, along with Catholic Charities staff, took part in a walk to bring awareness to the importance of mental health.
3: Last year we did much smaller events, and this year we decided to step it up a little bit. And as you can see, the Trinity was so wonderful with bringing all of their students out. And it's just, you know, we're raising awareness, we're boosting everyone's mood by getting them out in this, you know, a little bit of a party environment. And, you know, and we're just showing that we're in it together, that those struggling need support, and we're here to support them. Be with one another, because that makes a big difference too, to know you're not alone. We all know somebody struggling. I think especially now, everybody gets caught up with their phones, with, you know, their computers, with what's online, with what they see, what they think they should be. And when we come to something like this, we can see that we're just all just regular people trying to get by, and that's what we really want to get across. We're here to help one another.
4: For students my age, I know a lot of people struggle with that sort of thing. I think for mental health, it's almost just as important as your physical health, or even more important. I mean, there's so many kids who struggle and get so set far behind, and you know, it's really important to be aware of it and help each other out, because, you know, one day you might be in that position where you need the help. The fact that we're all out here supporting each other right now, and seeing the track filled with so many people, it's such a nice thing to see. God will always be with us. He'll be there to guide you and to support you, and you just have to have faith in Him that He'll bring you to do the right thing. He has a plan for you in life, and you just have to, you know, go with the flow.
5: As soon as Catholic Charities came to us to talk about this idea for this event for their first year, we knew we wanted to partner with them right away. Our guidance counselors were on board, our social worker was on board, because these are things that we deal with all the time when it comes to mental health and supporting our students. And so bringing more awareness to it and having students participate in something like this was something very important to us. I mean, prayer for us is essential, and I think having a chaplain here and a campus ministry team to be able to use our faith and put our faith into practice when it comes to mental health, it does give us a leg up, I think, for our community. So we're happy to be able to do that on a daily basis. It sounds cliche almost, but they are exposed to so much information through social media. There are pros to it, but of course, these are things that we have to bring attention to as far as how students are using social media to connect with other people. It's not something we necessarily had to deal with. So it's a new world, and we are helping them navigate it, and we're navigating it a bit ourselves as well.
6: It is so important, and this is amazing, and I'm so happy as a community that we're able to just take an hour out of our day to just kind of come together and talk and spend time together and just show each other how we're here for each other. So if you need to speak to somebody, somebody's always there.
7: We're thrilled to be out here and be collaborating with Holy Trinity Diocesan High School in order to celebrate and recognize Mental Health Awareness Month. This is a time to focus on our own emotional well-being, as well as to raise awareness about individuals who are living with mental health conditions, and to erase the stigma that really prevents people from seeking help. This is about overall wellness and well-being, and getting out here and walking is one way that we promote that. Catholic Charities has many ministries that do help people who are struggling with different life situations and mental health issues. A key part of that, being able to do that, a key part to that support is the spirituality and the faith that we bring to do that, and that is how we support people. We really want to incorporate and focus on our faith and what and how we are bringing the hope to people through that.
8: It's a good cause to stand up for. It's something that, mental health is something that everyone will really struggle with at some point in their life in some form or another, so it's great to really come out and show your support for it.
9: I didn't know what to expect, because this is the first time we ever did something like this, so I was like, maybe it might be something more of like relaxing, we're all just walking, we're talking. Now, like, I'm in 30 minutes into it. It's like really fun, actually. Like, all my friends are around, we're just talking, we're walking, really enjoyable, like, it's calming.
10: Instead of looking at your phone, right?
9: Yeah. I'm an athlete, right? I do lacrosse, wrestling, and football for the school. Mental health is everything. Like, the feeling of going onto that field or the mat and just

0: being suppressed with like mental stress of excelling in sports and school, it's a lot. I'm in campus ministry, I EM, I go to the weekly mass, I help out a lot at the school when it comes to masses and all that. It's a lot, it's a great feeling.
1: To see that people are like actually walking for a cause and not just like sitting behind and watching on their screens or, you know, just like being on their phones like normal and just like observing. Seeing a lot of people, especially like maybe like 800 or so kids, actually walk for something as big as this is just amazing to see. I also take my faith like pretty seriously, and praying, especially at a Catholic school, obviously you already know that we do prayer in the morning, in the evening, and during lunch, before, whatever. So, I mean, I pray specifically before tests so that I can know, so I can have like more confidence during the test, and to pray for remembrance or pray for the stress to not be as like prevalent.
2: Mental illness sometimes is like overlooked by like a bunch of people, and I say that's not cool.
3: It's honestly amazing seeing everyone, like, you know, how unified everyone is, you know? It's a great thing to see, like a whole bunch of like young students unified for a certain cause. I feel like we gotta pray for everyone that's dealing with these things or everyone that's dealing with these issues, you know? It's an important thing.
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5: Hi, this is Archbishop Hicks, and you are watching Catholic Faith Network.
4: Welcome back to You Did It For Me. Joining me in the studio today is Christine Lai, who is the Director of Mental Health Ministries for Catholic Charities of Long Island. And Christine, thank you so much for joining us. We are wrapping up a very special month, the month of May, of course, dedicated to Our Lady, but also to mental health awareness.
6: Yes, thank you, Danielle. It is a pleasure to be here. I welcome the opportunity to be able to share a little bit more about mental health awareness. We've actually just finished up a very busy and fun month getting the word out about mental health awareness. So, I mean, this is a time that we really want people to reflect on. How do they take care of their own mental health and well-being? And then how do we care for others who may be living with a mental health condition? And also, how are we kind of erasing that stigma that may be preventing people from getting mental health treatment that they might need? So kind of within that, one of the key messages is that our physical health and our mental health are both equally important. And our mental health is just as important as our physical health. So while we might go to the doctor because we have something, a physical illness, we want to get the word out that mental health, you might need to do the same thing.
4: And it affects both, right? I mean, if you're mentally feeling down and out, your physical health could suffer.
6: Yeah, absolutely. And conversely, if you are not feeling well physically, it also has an impact on your mental health. So it's part of, you know, the fact that we have our all different parts of us that impact each other equally.
4: Yeah, it's really true. And I love the idea that we, Catholic Charities of Long Island, spent the month focusing on high school students and really, you know, giving them that message that it's okay. And mental health is where it's at.
6: Yeah, we did have a very fun time. We spent the month in our two diocesan high schools, St. John the Baptist and Holy Trinity Diocesan High.

0: classes in high schools. And we did a lot of fun activities like a walk for mental health awareness and some other kind of educational activities to get the word out about this is kind of, you know, how you can take care of yourself. And these are the parts of how you do that, because this is kind of an impressionable age where young people are really just starting to learn these kind of skills and how do you incorporate that into your life. But also, you know, at the same time, we wanted to make that connection with the high school students to say that Catholic Charities is here. If you need help, if someone that you know needs help, that we're here. We're just a phone call away.
1: Right. And for the students, I remember speaking to them when they were walking on the track and outside, and they were actually relieved to be outside doing something physically, you know, and not having their phones with their friends.
0: Yes, absolutely, because physical activity is one of the things that can also boost your mental health, because, you know, we always say, you know, we're out to raise awareness and boost your mood, because the physical activity kind of releases endorphins, which are kind of those kind of, you know, feel-good hormones in your brain that kind of lift your mood and your spirit.
1: Right, and for our high school students, I really know, like, I call May Ember, because it's like December, right? It's so stressful for our high school kids. Everything's wrapping up. They have all kinds of finals. On top of it, they have social media. And I know that our team spent time speaking about the impact of social media on the high school students.
0: We did, particularly when we were at St. John the Baptist High School. We did talk about the fact that social media is kind of has a dual kind of impact. There is a positive side of it that it allows us to be able to connect with people that we may have never been able to do so. And it also opens up, you know, different groups where we can have positive connections. But at the same time, it may also connect us to other things that may have a negative impact on our mental health. And just the fact that we might be spending too much screen time, you know, being on the phone that much, meaning that we, you know, might become a little more isolated away from our family or our peers by spending too much time on the phone being engaged in social media. So we talked about those kind of things and, like, just, you know, trying to emphasize simple thing of putting your phone down and being engaged with others.
1: I just heard a saying, it said, I'm going 90s. And I thought, what does that mean? And my friend told me, we're not taking our phones with us. We're leaving our phones home. You know, we're going to do a 90s night out. And I loved the idea of just, you know, as long as everyone's safe and sound, leave the phones home.
0: Yeah, I remember those days.
1: Yeah, but just that feeling, that FOMO, right? FOMO.
0: Yes, fear FOMO. Yeah, fear of missing out.
1: Yeah, fear of it. And they really do feel that.
0: Yeah, absolutely. You know, peers are one of the biggest connections and motivating forces for young people. And so always trying to have that connection and what are other people doing, and so that you're not missing out, you know.
1: Right.
0: You want to be a part of it.
1: Yeah, a lot of anxiety. The students, though, that we spoke with on those two occasions seemed very well-versed about mental health. Like, we didn't speak about it when we were in school.
0: Yeah, absolutely. So you can tell over time, which is really a positive thing. You can see the shift in how younger people are learning about these kind of things, because and how it's becoming a part of their vocabulary. And it's been through education efforts like what Catholic Charities has just been doing over the past month throughout the years to be able to educate people. And that's where all of this has come from.
1: I thought the event at St. John's was really fantastic because it had many different modalities. We were in the auditorium where they could have a panel discussion, and they went into the gym and they were learning coping skills, and then they had peer counseling, and then they got to go outside and do, you know, some physical activity, play pickleball, and things like that. And I just thought it was genius the way that was done, because I felt that it showed that wraparound idea of learning about it, talking about it, moving, feeling active, being outside. You know, my mom would always say, go out and eat a banana. When I told her I feel bad, like, I feel, go outside, eat a, you know. But the idea was, I'm outside, I'm taking time to just stop what I'm doing.

0: And I know it sounds silly, right?
1: Well, and, you know, I'm glad that you mentioned all the different activities that we did at St. John the Baptist, and that was really because of the great collaboration that we have with the high school and with campus ministry in particular, because, you know, those all of those activities were really put together through that relationship. And we were, you know, exactly connecting with the students in all the different areas that we talk about, that people have, our physical health, our social and emotional health, and also our spiritual health. Because, you know, it's also the emphasis that our relationship with God and our connection with our faith community are also key aspects of our wellness.
0: I always say that Catholic Charities has that extra amazing part to what we offer, and that's the hope through Christ. And that's, we're professional, and we also have that hope, that faith. Tell us about Catholic Charities mental health services.
1: Oh, so our mental health services are largely our Bayshore and Medford mental health clinics. So they are full service clinics that provide individual, family, and group psychotherapy. We provide medication management and psychiatric evaluations. We do crisis intervention. We are staffed by licensed professional therapists, social workers, mental health counselors. We have psychiatrists and nurse practitioners. And we provide things both in person and by telehealth. And you know, we do accept major insurances like Medicare and Medicaid, but we also have a sliding scale fee for people who may be uninsured. And while all of those sound kind of
0: technical?
1: Technical, yes, that's a great word. Mm-hmm. I just wanted to reflect back on what you said and pick that back up and add it into the description, because our emphasis is that, you know, the key part and what our difference is that we are adding in our spirituality, our connection to Christ, and how we're incorporating that into our ministry and what we're doing to help others. So that kind of brings the hope and softness to it and moves a little bit away from what you just said, that the technical part.
0: Right, that real, you know, kind of cut and dry stuff.
1: Yes.
0: Yeah. Professionals, but giving that faith and hope is just so important. And Catholic Charities, we have that information on our website. People can find help. They can call. And I know that we just started these group discussions as well, group therapy, which I think is fabulous.
1: Yeah, in both of our clinic settings, we've just added in different kinds of groups to be able to serve more people. And also to kind of create more of a peer environment for people to be able to engage with others who have, you know, similar interests. We have an older adults group. We have teen groups. We have healthy recovery groups. So we have a lot of different, you know, things going on where some things are, you know, geared towards art and just a lot of different activities to kind of open up across the board.
0: And what I love, and, you know, kind of our final comment, but just how the mental health team spans the entire ministries of Catholic Charities, the seniors, the moms, the children, the families. You're there to help all the other different ministries with their mental health issues that may come up.
1: Absolutely. I mean, we work collaboratively within Catholic Charities with all of our different ministries. And it goes back to what you said at the very beginning about, you know, our mental health being just as important as our physical health. So we're trying to make all of those connections, you know, across Catholic Charities.
0: Yeah, it's really a beautiful ministry. And we thank you for all that you do.
1: Thank you for having me.
0: And next, find out where you can learn more about the Catholic Charities of Long Island Mental Health Services, how you can maybe get involved and bring hope around the corner for a Long Island family. More You Did It For Me after these messages.
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1: 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I'm Danielle Campbell. Thank you for joining our program today. If you'd like more information on Catholic Charities, go to our website, catholiccharities.cc. And now join us in a reflection with Father Louis Kona, Associate Pastor at St. Patrick's in Smithtown.
2: The work of Catholic Charities across Long Island raises an awareness of issues and challenges surrounding the field of mental health. Our Catholic faith can offer us guidance in this area by shedding light on all dimensions of the human person created in God's image and likeness. Part of our human nature, of course, is our mental and psychological life. Our Catholic faith teaches us to incorporate the best of what science and medicine offers with the truth of the gospel. Catholic Charities grounds work in the field of mental health with the spiritual and moral formation of those they serve. We learn through the work of Catholic Charities that faith and science, faith and medicine enhance one another and teach us how to help those in moments of challenge and difficulty, reminding us that everyone is created in God's image and likeness. All are God's children, called to grow each day through prayer and the sacraments more and more into His own likeness.

The Lord be with you. A reading from the Holy Gospel according to Matthew. Jesus told his disciples this parable. The kingdom of heaven is like a landowner who went out at dawn to hire laborers for his vineyard. After agreeing with them for the usual daily wage, he sent them into his vineyard. Going out about 9 o'clock, the landowner saw others standing idle in the marketplace, and he said to them, "You too go into my vineyard, and I will give you what is just." So they went off. And he went out again around noon and around 3 o'clock and did likewise. Going out about 5 o'clock, the landowner found others standing around and said to them, "Why do you stand here idle all day?" They answered, "Because no one has hired us." He said to them, "You too go into my vineyard." When it was evening, the owner of the vineyard said to his foreman, "Summon the laborers and give them their pay, beginning with the last and ending with the first." When those who had started about 5 o'clock came, each received a usual daily wage. So when the first came, they thought that they would receive more, but each of them also got the usual wage. And on receiving it, they grumbled against the landowner, saying, "These last ones worked only 1 hour, and you have made them equal to us, who bore the day's burden and the heat." He said to one of them in reply, "My friend, I am not cheating you. Did you not agree with me for the usual daily wage? Take what is yours and go. What if I wish to give this last one the same as you? Or am I not free to do as I wish with my own money? Are you envious because I am generous?" Thus, the last will be first, and the first will be last. The Gospel of the Lord. Praise to you, Lord Jesus Christ. Hello, dear friends. Thank you for allowing me to spend this time with you. As I say this, I'm thinking of Psalm 133, where the psalmist writes, "It is pleasant, it is good, when brothers," we would say sisters and brothers,

others. It is good when sisters and brothers dwell in unity. Unity among his followers was one of the deeper desires of our Lord Jesus. It's good to be with you. I recall many years ago, it has to be over 20 years ago, I was at my parish one evening attending a function with a number of parishioners. After a bit, a lady came up to me and began speaking with me, talking about the very nature of God. She said she envisioned God the Father as this stern judge and Jesus as the defense lawyer. I understood what she was saying. She and I were about the same age. When we were growing up and being taught the faith, the impression the church gave us back then was that God the Father was a stern God, maybe even an angry God. I'm a lot older today than when I was a boy, and the Dominican nuns taught me the faith. I've done a lot more study since that time, and my understanding of God the Father, Son, and Holy Spirit has changed dramatically from my childhood years. I mention all of this because our readings for this Sunday speak to us about God, the nature of God. Friends, take a moment and ask yourself, how do you understand God? Is the God you pray to angry or distant? Does your understanding of God speak of a merciful God or a vengeful God? Let's begin to unpack our readings. Our first reading comes from the book of the prophet Isaiah. Scholars refer to this book as the fifth gospel because it is cited so often in our three-year cycle of readings. We read more from Isaiah than throughout the cycle than we do from the Gospel of Mark. It's also called the fifth gospel because it speaks so powerfully about the Messiah who is to come, who to look for, what to look for. Of course, we know that Messiah is our Lord Jesus Christ. Our reading from Isaiah this Sunday implores us to seek the Lord, especially if we have distanced ourselves from God, and it tells us our God is a merciful God, seeking to extend that mercy to all who genuinely seek God's mercy. And then the sacred author says this, "My thoughts are not your thoughts, nor are my ways your ways," says the Lord. And we are told God's ways are as high above us as the heavens are above the earth. Does this mean we shouldn't try to understand God's ways, God's will? Sadly, there are those who adopt this position. The scholars refer to this position as fideism, which is an overemphasis on faith that ignores reason or logic. They say things like, "Why try to understand God and his ways? God is incomprehensible." Friends, it's true that understanding God poses difficulties, and yet God's incomprehensibility, ironically, makes sense. If God is as magnificent as we believe, an infinite, all-powerful, all-knowing being, we expect there to be a cognitive gap. And recognizing this gap, we still seek understanding through prayer, reflection, and study. And God, in his mercy, helps us with this, as Pope St. John Paul II so beautifully made clear in his encyclical Fides et Ratio, Faith and Reason. God is all-merciful, desiring to extend that mercy to all who seek God's mercy. Our Lord Jesus makes this so abundantly and powerfully clear in our Gospel for this Sunday. Jesus instructs his followers using parables in order to have us use our intellect to reason and think. He uses parables to teach as a teacher with his students. After all, the word disciple comes from the Latin word discipulus that means student. We hear our Lord teach using the parable of the workers in the vineyard this Sunday, which comes immediately after Peter's request to know what reward the apostles will receive for following Jesus. With this parable, our Lord seems to be saying we followers should avoid thinking of the kingdom of heaven in terms of personal rewards, a what's in it for me attitude. The message of the parable is apparent. All who are called to work with the Lord to care for his kingdom will receive the same reward, the denarius, which is translated in our gospel as usual wage. The church fathers generally held that this denarius, the usual wage, is in fact eternal life with our Lord in his heavenly kingdom. Is there any greater reward? I think not. Eternity in the place of perfect peace, perfect love,
reunion.

with loved ones who have gone before us, and the greatest reward of all, the beatific vision, looking upon the face of God. Scholars such as St. Thomas Aquinas teach that this reward, the usual wage, eternal life, will be received by each individual in varying

to grow in virtue, in holiness? If the answer to these questions is yes, then what must we do? How do we grow virtuously? Once again, the answer is to be found in the life and teaching of our Lord Jesus Christ. Recall the young man who comes to Jesus in Matthew's Gospel, chapter 19, beginning with verse 19, and asks, "Teacher, what must I do to gain eternal life?" Our Lord responds by telling him to keep all the commandments. Jesus doesn't end there, for the message he gives to the young man and to me and you is that we should seek the grace to love the Lord God above all. You shall love the Lord your God with all your heart, with all your being, with all your strength, and with all your mind, and your neighbor as yourself. I believe we all recall how our Lord responded to the next question from the scholar of the law who asked, "Who is my neighbor?" All who are in need, all who are hurting, all who are in need of mercy, they are my neighbor. If we apply this to our parable, rather than allowing jealousy or envy a place in our thinking, we seek the grace to rejoice with all who turn to the Lord, those who may have turned long ago, and those who may be in the process, may be just turning to Jesus. For as our Master teaches, the last will be first, and the first will be last. Amen.

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4: I'm Amy Grant, and I want to talk to you from my heart about the heart. There was nothing about my life that said, you have a ticking time bomb in your chest. But I did. I wound up in the office of a cardiologist because I was there with my husband. And at the tail end of that, the cardiologist looked at me and said, I want to see you. No one was more surprised than I was to learn I was living with a rare heart condition. He said, Amy, this condition, you'll be fine, and then catastrophic. A few months later, I had open heart surgery that saved my life. And I owe it to the research and life-saving medical breakthroughs developed by the American Heart Association. I'm grateful for the American Heart Association. Their research gave me more time to do the things I love with the people I love. So listen to your heart. I'm here today because...
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9: 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Next Tuesday, a major power outage will cause complete chaos throughout the city. Water, phone, and internet service will be in short supply. 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
10: Disasters? Don't plan ahead. You can. 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Communicate.

Friends, welcome to our second episode, Walking Together with Mary. And as you may recall, this season, which is already our ninth season, we contemplate the wisdom of Mary, the mother of Jesus, mother of each and every one of us. We contemplate the wisdom of Mary in her words and in her deeds. Everything what really shaped Mary to be the person, this very unique and very special person in our lives and in the lives of the history of human race. Last time, we've been talking about this incredible years of Mary's childhood in which God was preparing her to her unique role in the history of salvation, in the history of humanity. When the angel Gabriel came to Mary, she was a teenager, but of course this teenage time was kind of very special time in her life. God was preparing her to this very moment. Preparing her, of course, by, first of all, her very unique life. Mary was born without sin. She was an immaculate conception. But you may recall that what really made Mary so very special was the way of contemplation, contemplating the word of God. Mary was the person who was a great listener, to the word of God, but not only listener, she was also the one who was always able to implement this word, the word of God, in her life.

Mary was the person, and she's a great example for all of us to be the people of the Lectio Divina. Lectio Divina, which means Mary is a great example for us not only to listen to the Word of God, to meditate it, but as soon as we will hear the Word of God speaking to us directly, directly into our hearts and souls, we are all invited to do something about this. See, faith in God is a verb. It needs to be put in motion. We need to act on it in order to keep it alive, because only then our life, as Lectio Divina is teaching us, will make our hearts, hearts of contemplation, living constantly in the realm of God. Well, let us continue our walking with Mary and find even more wisdom in her words and deeds. But for our reflection today, I would like to once again remind us of this beautiful encounter Mary had with Angel Gabriel, who came to her in the sixth month and was sent from God to this specific time of Galilee called Nazareth, to a virgin betrothed to a man named Joseph of the house of David. And the virgin's name was Mary. Let me just pause here for a second, because, you know, this is very important. I hope that what you feel, and now I am doing a little Lectio Divina for all of us, God comes in specific time in history, to a very specific place, to a very specific person, to a very specific heart. It's so real, because even this event is kind of place in history. God's coming into our lives is real, and it becomes very intimate. The same way God was communicating with Mary, He wants to communicate with each and every one of us, folks. But as we said to each other last time, it is so important for us to be who we're supposed to be in the eyes of God, continue to renew ourselves in the grace of God, kind of the same way Mary was so unique in her relationship with God, because only the purity of our heart make us so ready and so capable, not only to read the Scripture, to read the Word of God, but to recognize this voice that speaks directly to us and into us. See, this beautiful passage from the Gospel already reminds us of this very important truth. And coming to her, the angel said, "Hail, favorite one." Other translation said, "Full of grace. The Lord is with you." The Lord is with you. You may recall that last time we've been reading about Emmanuel. God is with us. God is constantly with us. This is the gift and the promise of Emmanuel. You and I, living this 2,000 years later of this incredible event in history, the birth of the Messiah, we are participants of the same kind of realm here. God is constantly with us. We are so blessed, so I hope that you and I can hear and make our own those beautiful words of the angel. But here we go. She was greatly troubled, wondering what was said, and ponder what sort of greeting this might be. Not doubting, absolutely not doubting, but was wondering, what is the meaning of this? Let's pay attention to these words, my friends, because, you know, we are going to get a wonderful insight out of this. Then the angel said to her, "Don't be afraid, Mary. You have found favor with God." Folks, don't be afraid to be pulled by the grace of God to a closer relationship with Him. You know, God, I know so many people that, you know, are fighting this with this kind of intimacy, this relationship, close relationship with Jesus and with God. They're afraid. I don't understand what they are afraid of, but yeah, people live in fear. They don't want to get too close. And maybe so this is why we're struggling with vocations to the priesthood and religious life. People are struggling even to

be who they're supposed to be in God's eyes, because, you know, they're afraid to be led by someone. You know, they have this very misconcepted understanding of freedom. Well, Mary is, for us, a great reminder of this incredible and very important process. Behold, angel said, you'll conceive in your womb and bear a son, and you shall name him Jesus. He will be great and will be called Son of the Most High. And the Lord God will give him a throne of David, his father, and he will rule over the house of Jacob forever, and of his kingdom there will be no end. And then, here we go. These are very important words of Mary, which I would like to make a topic of our conversation today. But Mary said to the angel, how can this be, since I have no relations with a man? And the angel said to her, the Holy Spirit will come upon you, and the power of the Most High will overshadow you. Therefore, the child to be born will be called the Son of God. How can this be? Mary was wondering what was the meaning of this greeting, but here we also read about her wondering how it's going to happen. Yes, God is already doing those great things for me. As we know, Mary was not doubting how God is going to do this. She didn't doubt the power of God, but she was wondering how this is going to be accurate, embracing already the will of God in her life. Wondering. Folks, this word wondering, I think, is the truly essence of this passage and this encounter with the angel. Wondering. Because wonder is the beginning of wisdom. Wonder is the beginning of knowledge. Wonder is exactly that great invitation from God for us to get deeper into the essence of reality, the sense of wonder. Mary is truly for us the mother of wisdom, and we are walking together with Mary, contemplating her wisdom in word and in deed, and let us don't lose the sight of the wonder. And you know what? I would like us, this wonder, to resound constantly in our hearts. Wonder truly is the beginning of Christianity. We should never stop wondering how those things happen in the life of Mary. We should really continue to wonder how we can be like her, to become responsible for God coming into this world, to make the gift of Emmanuel visible for the whole of humanity. We are all called to help God, to lift up humanity, to increase the level and the value of our human life. Just like Mary, we are all invited to become responsible for this visual presence of Christ in this world. How? Yes, let us wonder. Folks, if Jesus left himself in the grace of the sacraments, those visual signs which we celebrate in our lives, you know, let us wonder, how does he work through sacraments? You know, if the Eucharist to which we are invited, and Eucharist which we should really make very much alive through the gift of our faith, you know, how this Jesus is really present in the Eucharist? Don't you wonder? Well, I wish, and I'm going to pray for each and every one of us to wonder. Because Mary's wonder was exactly this first step, not only to grasp and understand God's mystery, but to be the part of this, so you and I can live already in a different realm of the grace of God, God who is very much present in this world, in Jesus Christ. How? Well, let's keep wondering. You know, wonder is for us a way of grasping the truth. Only truth will set us free. In this freedom of truth,
we are able and capable

to love. And, you know, if we have, as Thomas Aquinas so beautifully said, if we will live our lives in truth, truth we are going to be the part of in the sense of wonder. Only the truth will be followed by our will, and as Thomas so beautifully said, the compilation, a summary of truth and goodness in our lives produces love. And God is love. That's how we become the partakers of this beautiful mystery, making God so very much present in this world. But once again, Mary is giving us a wonderful example, the sense of wonder. Wonder and reflection. Wonder that is the part of our Lectio Divina, listening to the Word of God, understanding it, but also making the Word of God as the part and the guiding start of our existence, lead us to a beautiful life of contemplation, contemplation of the love of God that is eternal. So wondering, let's continue to walk together with Mary as we pray. Hail Mary, full of grace, the Lord is with you. Blessed are you among women, and blessed the fruit of your womb, Jesus. Holy Mary, Mother of God, pray for us sinners, now and in the hour of our death. Amen.

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That's next.

0: Welcome to Catholic Health Conversations in Care. I'm Colleen McVeigh. And today's conversation is all about who we turn to during a medical emergency or crisis. 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And you know it can be a very frightening, nerve-wracking time. 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And that's what you get at Catholic Health's 6 Long Island hospitals. 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I'm so happy you're here.
1: Thank you for having me.
0: And it's an extremely exciting time. You are the person to talk to. Something very new at Catholic Health. Let's talk about the new in-house ambulance service.
1: Yeah, so I am so blessed and so fortunate that on St. Patrick's Day, we went live with our own operated EMS asset that we have purchased from a private ambulance company, brought over 180 new EMTs and paramedics into Catholic Health to ensure that we are providing emergency and non-emergency ambulance transport coast to coast, across Long Island, and into Queens.
0: Talk about the size of the service.
1: So we have more than 27 ambulances, paramedic response vehicles, our own in-house EMS dispatch. 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
0: So why have an in-house service? What was it like before? 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
1: It's critical. 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So with Catholic Health Ambulance Service, now we're able to actually take that care that you're receiving in the hospital, in your doctor's office, across Catholic Health, and then bring it to your bedside in your home and ensure that quality of care, that safety of care, and that caring, compassionate provider that you're used to now happens at all steps along your journey.
0: Okay, so how does it work? How do I find a Catholic Health Ambulance Service?
1: Easy enough.
0: Okay.
1: From the moment you start to feel ill to the moment you think you need to go to the emergency department, call us. We have a Center for Care Coordination based out of Melville that serves all of Long Island, and we have 24/7 EMS dispatchers ready to not only triage the type of response that you need and the right ambulance that you need, but most importantly, at the right time that you need it.
0: And I think it's important that we will be putting that phone number up, which I do have, but you have

0: to have that phone number with you really at all times, at your home, right? I mean, this isn't a matter of calling 911. You have to call Catholic Health Ambulance Service.
1: Absolutely. And we will also triage it. So if you are confused or if you don't know whether or not to call 911, you can call us. We have trained clinical providers that are sitting at the will of that phone call. And if we feel like we can't get there fast enough, we will move that and we'll have that nice handoff. But it's more so about preparing you to the emergency department, making sure that the care teams in our emergency departments are ready for you, which is why calling us is so critically important.
0: And how do you get the emergency department ready?
1: Yeah, so by coordinating the care from the moment that you're dialing and we're responding, in the background, we're advising and we're activating the emergency department. We're pre-registering you into our emergency department. So the moment you arrive, you're going to the bedside, that care team already has your record pulled up. They already know what to expect for you. They can put you in the appropriate room with the right team. So from the moment that care is, there's not a step missing along the way.
0: Wow. You know, you said it actually went live, or you launched it on St. Patrick's Day.
1: Yes.
0: What a great day.
1: Luck of the Irish.
0: Luck of the Irish, for sure. So the kind of responses you're getting from you know, Long Islanders.
1: Yesterday, I received the best phone call, and our interim CEO, Gary Havikin, who's also a paramedic by trade, said it best. He said, you know, this is what Catholic Health does. And this person not only called us for an emergency situation, but then had to use our service multiple times thereafter. And she said from the moment that she got in the ambulance each and every time with different providers, she knew that that quality care, that compassionate care that we expect all of our caregivers to give across Catholic Health was going to be there. And she felt it across each of them. And she said how genuine. And she actually ended by saying, I love them.
0: Oh, and I like the idea of the coordination. You know, if my doctor is already with Catholic Health, the minute I call Catholic Health Ambulance, it's all there, right?
1: It's all there, and we will help even for those patients that don't have Catholic Health. We will still help you with that care. We will still transport you to the facility that is most appropriate for your care. But within our system, we have that continuity, and we are all supported on the technology side, so our caregivers have the resources, and now our patients have the same resources.
0: And this didn't just happen. You've been working on this for a while.
1: For two years. And that's where, you know, we have a fantastic team at Catholic Health. Everybody from our technology team all the way through our billing, and most importantly, our clinical providers day-to-day providing that care at the bedside in our emergency department. And by rolling this out the way we did, we are now bringing that care in the emergency department right to the bedside of the patient and the residents.
0: And this just started? Expansion plans?
1: Expansion,
0: your vision?
1: Absolutely. We are so excited. We want to make sure that personalized, coordinated care that you feel and you expect out of your caregiver is now happening at all points of your care. And we want to be the leading provider of that. We know that we are going to be the best at providing it across Long Island and into the New York City area.
0: I read, and that's it too, New York City. This goes, how long?
1: Right into the borough of Queens. We're going to come and make sure we're starting that care journey for you.
0: Okay. So, looking more to the future, the expansion plans?
1: Expansion plans is really from that moment of symptom onset.
0: Okay.
1: You need a trained professional caregiver to help you with that, to guide you through that. And that's where our Center for Care Coordination comes in. And then along each of those steps, if you need an ambulance, we're going to provide that, both in an emergency situation, we're going to be able to coordinate that for the fastest time that you want, not when we're able to give it to you, but when you want that care, all the way through to the end point of care, we're going to make sure that that is coordinated in a sound fashion, providing the safest, but highest quality care possible.
0: Talk about this partnership that you have with local universities, which I find so interesting for the next generation of EMTs.
1: Absolutely. So healthcare is in dire need of the future, and we need future professionals. And so having an EMS resource now combined with all of the great work that our providers and our staff is doing, our colleagues are doing in the universities, we are now bridging that. We're bringing the EMT programs, we're bringing the paramedic programs. So now not only are we developing a career for those that want it in the pre-hospital, but now what we're also able to do is start that person's career as an EMT and help them guide their journey through Catholic Health and guide their journey through the healthcare industry all throughout growing their own professional interests as well.

0: You're seeing a need for EMTs.
1: Absolutely. We need EMTs. We need paramedics. We need those that are interested in not only supporting us, and if we're not, and if you don't want a paid position, reach out to your local fire departments. Mm-hmm. Volunteer. Help, because we need help at all areas of healthcare. And this is not a local issue. This is a national issue.
0: If we go from, you know, the ambulances are these little EDs on wheels, that's what I like to call them. But let's go from the ambulance to the actual, emergency department. And what we've been watching, even just this year, Good Samaritan University Hospital, the expansion of that ED, the changes and expansions we're seeing in Catholic Health with our emergency departments.
1: Yeah, we point to two things. We point to access, we point to quality. And we are providing the right access. We're expanding access across not only just our emergency departments, but in our communities. But then by allowing us to expand and grow the way we have with the support of our great board and our great leadership team, we're providing the best care possible in the right spaces at the right time, using and developing that with the best and most advanced technology possible. And that's what you're seeing at Good Samaritan and at Mercy and elsewhere.
0: I say, I really would like to know of anybody who hasn't been to an emergency department, and I hope you have not been in a while. And for someone who hasn't been in a while, it might be a different experience now, the way, emergency departments are run.
1: It can be intimidating, but that's really where I love our colleagues, and I am so fortunate to represent them the way I do, because I can tell you, as chaotic as an emergency department is, the nurses, the providers, and the thousands of support people behind them, making sure that that experience is the best possible, regardless if you're going there for a common illness or your most traumatic incident.
0: And that's it. Yeah, it's broken bones to heart attacks, But I know a million years ago when I went with my children were young. What is new now? They did not have the pediatric sections for children, right? I mean, even those are the kind of changes that I thought, wow, that's so important.
1: Good Samaritan specifically, level 1 adult trauma, level 2 pediatric trauma center in your community right down the road. But what is most important about what we're doing at Catholic Health is we're taking that into all of our hospitals. So our advanced critical care and cardiac care teams of St. Francis is now at each of our campuses, our teams, our providers. But one thing that sticks out is the connection of that personalized attention to your caregiver combined with technology. So we are now supporting our caregivers with the technology that they need to do their job faster, more efficient, and at a higher quality.
0: Very quickly, just a little bit on emergency department etiquette. Just for someone, again, to know what to expect when they get there, because it's really not first come, first serve at all times, right?
1: Yeah.
0: What to expect.
1: We follow the model of compassion and respect, and understanding that your caregivers are oftentimes seeing the worst of people in their worst dire condition. That is not that person. That's that person in the moment. And that's where our caregivers have that compassion that they see. So the compassion and the respect in return is often something that we not only expect, but we respectfully ask for, because our caregivers are going to triage the most dire sick patients first, but they're still going to make sure that you're still receiving that level of care that you expect out of your local emergency department at the highest possible care that they're able to give.
0: Yeah, I think it was, I don't know if I was watching an interview with you, it was like, just like maybe no cell phones? Or was it in an ambulance? Maybe could we turn our cell phones off or just put them to the side, if possible, right?
1: That's generally a good social
0: yes.
1: statement as well. But
0: true.
1: I think the biggest thing is that, look, first responders in general, healthcare providers are under extreme stress. And that's where what we're doing at Catholic Health is ensuring that their mental and also their physical well-being is cared for, which is also then going to make sure that those moments where people are not acting to their highest capabilities mm-hmm. and best is going to come through.
0: Because we know, like I said, everybody's under stress and everybody's, everybody's scared. A lot of people are scared in that room. So it's, or that department. So it's just like, okay, let's just be kind to each other. That's all. But I want to make sure we talked about it earlier. There is a special phone number to call. If you live in Nassau County, 516-465 6,700.

0: Suffolk County, 631-465-6700. And you can also go on the website, Catholic Health, for more information, for general information, it's catholichealthli.org, or call 866-MY-LI-DOC. Kevin, thank you so much. We have more to talk about because I want you to stay right where you are. Coming up next, the Catholic Health EMTs who helped save a family of five from their burning home. We'll be right back.
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0: Welcome back to Catholic Health, Conversations in Care. Well, today we are talking about Catholic Health's Emergency Medical Services and its life-saving team of doctors, nurses, and other medical staff, including two of its EMTs who are being hailed as heroes. Recently, their CHS ambulance was on a routine patient transport that turned out to be anything but routine.
3: On May 21st, my dad was being brought from the hospital back home in a Catholic Health ambulance by the Catholic Health team. And as he was being transported from a driveway into the house, fire broke out in the attic. The air conditioning unit apparently caught a fire while the technician was working on it. So during that uncertain, unforeseen catastrophic event, the technician who was there on site, he immediately took the action to make sure that everybody was safe. And he brought my dad back into the ambulance, make sure that he was well taken, safe back to the hospital. It was my opportunity to express my gratitude in person to the team. And I just absolutely was thrilled to take that opportunity, because not many times people get to meet EMT personnel in person. So this was something that I was really glad that I got that opportunity to thank them in person and to express my gratitude. My dad is in rehab. He is obviously much better now than he was 3 weeks ago when this unfortunate situation happened. And we are obviously trying to gather up our day-to-day lives back to normalcy as much as fast as we possibly can.
4: The event was unusual, right? You know, you're thinking typical discharge from the hospital, routine driving the patient home, getting things ready, trying to transition the patient from hospital care to home care, and you pull up and you see, you know, smoke coming out of a house with flames. You know, in a situation like that, your instincts kick in. The first thing he did wasn't call 911, right? He went and rescued and told the people to come out of the house and made sure that was taken care of before, calling 911. But it's a very, unique situation. You don't ever really see that happening. So it was fortunate that transpired that way.
5: We were bringing Mr. Shaw home from St. Charles, routine discharge, do five or six of those a day. And I was going upstairs to see where Mr. Shaw was going, and as I was walking up the stairs, I could see into the attic, and the attic was engulfed in flames, smoke, fire, the whole nine. So I knew as soon as I saw it that it was beyond anything I could handle, that I needed to get everyone out of the house, make sure everyone got out safely, call 911, move the ambulance away from the house, and just get everyone out safely. I'm not trained for fires. I'm trained for, medical emergencies, not so much for fires, but I'm glad I was there at right place, right time. I was scared for the people inside the house. I was scared for the patient's family. I wanted to make sure everyone got out okay, but, I'm glad everyone did. I'm very appreciative and thankful. I don't do it for the recognition. I don't do it for the awards. I do it because it's my job, and I love doing it, but it's a pat on my back, and I'm very appreciative. It's nice to know that I made an impact on someone's life, even if it was for, 30 minutes, that I made

0: positive impact, and that's all I'm trying to do is just help people.
1: Wow. Joining me once again, Kevin Ferrati, Catholic Health's Vice President of Emergency Medical Services, and wow, I have to say it again, that's a family of five. Like, they're just driving to go drop a patient off, correct?
2: And something they do every single day, something that they never think twice of doing, and they were right place, right time. If they were just a minute later, we don't even want to think of what could have happened.
1: Yeah, I made an impact. Boy, you made an impact, Ryan. You really, and his partner, who wasn't able to make it that day, and we want to give his partner some credit too, who was
2: EMT Semi Yalkegi and EMT Ryan Pappas. They were instrumental. So as Ryan was in the home helping, Semi stayed with the patient, caring for them, making sure that they were calm, keeping them up to date. So then when we were able to finally get the fire department there, they brought the patient back to the hospital and made sure there was a safe handoff back at the hospital. Fantastic.
1: I love watching you watch that package because you are so proud. It's just like everybody at Catholic Health has to be so proud of them.
2: We are incredible. You know, it was so great for that instance when we were able to award them. Our CEO, Gary Havakin, our entire leadership team, everybody from the highest at Catholic Health all the way down to our entry-level staff were there to celebrate it. And it truly was a celebration, which was fantastic.
1: And we were talking too. We're watching it, and you're saying, really, the difference a minute could have made in that situation, right?
2: That fire spread, and there's actually video that we were able to see afterwards where just as he's walking down the stairs, you could see the orange glow growing in the upstairs. It was truly a profound moment of seconds, and truly seconds did matter in that instance.
1: And there was a baby in the home too?
2: There was a baby, there were other family members that without Ryan and Semi at that side, at that moment helping them, were just very blessed and very fortunate. It was truly divine intervention.
1: Exactly, divine. Oh, Kevin, we appreciate it. So proud of what they did. I know you are. I love watching you watch them.
2: Yeah, thank
1: That's
2: you.
1: So great.
2: It's fantastic to be able to represent them in this in this light because they truly deserve all the respect.
1: Thank you very much. Well, coming up next, Kevin joins Catholic Health's Tim Kelchner for a closer look at one of Catholic Health's new ED on Wheels. We will be right back.
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1: Welcome back to Catholic Health Conversations in Care. And today we're talking about Catholic Health's Medical Emergency Services, which has a new in-house ambulance service. Well, next, Catholic Health's Tim Kelchner takes us inside one of the vehicles. But first, here's a look at the blessing of the fleet and the recent ribbon-cutting ceremony.
5: We welcome the newest asset of Catholic Health, which is Catholic Health Emergency Medical Services, to our fleet. And what that really does is it puts the wrapping on the continuum of care that Catholic Health provides to the patients and the communities. You know, we're there when you're at your greatest need for care. And we're also there to transfer you out of the hospitals when you're done, right? So it's a full onset of care continuum.
6: This ribbon cutting was about a celebration for all the hard work of everybody to get this company up and running. The integration from the old company, Emergency Ambulance Service, to Catholic Health EMS. You know, Kevin was really the instrument to get that all done. You know, bringing everybody to the table and bringing the right people to the table who invested themselves. That's the reason why Catholic Health sets itself apart from other agencies, because we take the best, put them together, and have a, you know, spiritual spin on it too.
7: Kevin, such an exciting day for Catholic Health, launching our new EMS program. Can you just provide a little overview of the program?
2: Yeah, so we're super excited at Catholic Health. You know, the ability to integrate care from the moment of patient onset all the way through definitive care is critical.

0: And the only way to do that at the highest quality care possible is to have your own EMS operation. So we partnered and we looked at a private ambulance company, Emergency Ambulance Service, and through the generosity and the support of our board and our executive leadership team, we were able to successfully do that on St. Patrick's Day and now going forward with us here.
1: It's amazing. We were talking a little bit. We have these beautiful new trucks, so everyone will be able to know that Catholic Health is coming to help out. But many people not realize all of the different services that the ambulances can provide. Can you talk about the care that they provide?
0: Yeah, so absolutely. So we operate in three levels. We operate both on a non-emergency component, where we're transporting patients safely on a stretcher back to homes, back to skilled nursing homes or facilities, but then also more especially in emergent needs. So the moment that you are in your worst condition, we're there to support you, either at a basic need, all the way through the most critically cared, advanced capabilities possible.
1: Perfect. So, want to go inside and take a look?
0: I love it.
1: This is awesome. So, talk about some of the stuff. What are we looking at?
0: Yeah, so ambulances operate with EMTs, so emergency medical technicians. They're operating at a basic life support level, so providing basic care, all the way through what we do here, which is critical care transport. So using things such as cardiac monitors, IV pumps, so now we're able to take the care that was provided in the emergency department in an ICU, patients on ventilators, balloon pumps, advanced cardiac procedures, and then be able to continue that care all the way through to their next destination. So all of this is in here. It gets very cramped because not only we're seeing it's empty, there's patients, there's more providers sometimes, there's a paramedic, and then obviously the patient in a dire condition, in addition to all the other equipment that we could possibly have.
1: I know a popular question is, as far as loved ones riding with patients, how does that work?
0: Yeah, so we want to make sure that anyone operating in our ambulances remain the safest possible. So what we always say is we're happy to take one caregiver or one family member. They ride up in the front where it's safe. It's safe not only for themselves and the patient, but also most especially our caregivers.
1: Wonderful, and I love that description of it's kind of a mobile ED. It has all of the equipment, and you mentioned the only thing it doesn't have is that full care team, but the good news is they're gonna transport you to that care team where they'll be waiting for you.
0: Yeah, this 100% is a mobile emergency department. So we have all the capabilities, advanced airway, cardiac monitoring, all of the equipment, and the only thing that we make sure before we move that patient away is to make sure that the doctor is comfortable handing that care over to the critical care paramedic. And that's why it's equally as important that that Catholic Health physician and provider is turning that care over to a Catholic Health critical care paramedic.
1: So you have an entire, you know, we always talk about the care team at Catholic Health. Now that care team is extending to the road as well. They're everywhere. As far as how many ambulances we have, what are the numbers in terms of the ambulances and also the EMTs in our squad?
0: Yeah, so we were able to successfully bring on 180 EMTs, paramedics, emergency dispatchers, and then operating 25 to 30 ambulances throughout Nassau, Suffolk, and Eastern Fleets.
1: Wow, that's really impressive. So, Kevin, we have it covered. And you were talking to me just in closing. The future is also very exciting. There's something coming up later this year that will continue to enhance this program.
0: Yeah, we're very excited. So we just finished our training to be able to provide critical care transport to patients actively on blood transfusions. And we're going to be one of only a select few agencies on Long Island to have that capability. So we're super excited to get that going as quickly as possible.
1: Exciting stuff, Kevin Ferrati. Thank you so much.
0: Thank you.
1: Colleen, we'll send it back to you.
2: Thank you, Tim Kelsner and Kevin Ferrati. 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And also the CHS EMS ambulance service phone number is in Nassau County, 516-465-6700. In Suffolk, 631-465-6700. Thank you so much for joining us today. I'm Colleen McVeigh. We'll see you next time on Catholic Health, Conversations in Care.

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Coming up in today's show, we join Pope Leo in celebrating the World Day of Prayer for the Care of Creation. We uncover the story of an archbishop who was martyred in a Soviet gulag. We sit down with the Pope's theologian to discuss the role of women in the church. All this and much more here on Rome Reports.

0: You've probably heard of Lebanon's Maronite Church, Ukraine's Greek Catholic Church, Egypt's Coptic Church, and Iraq's Chaldean Church. They are four of the 23 ancient churches of the Middle East, Eastern Europe, Asia, and Africa. Over time, these churches preserved their own languages, cultures, and rites. But they are not outside the Catholic Church, quite the opposite. They belong to it and are in full communion with the Pope, who is the highest authority for them all. Each one is organised around a synod, the governing body which makes decisions on the church law collectively. In fact, the assembly itself elects the bishops, always with the Pope's consent. And that brings us to the issue at hand. The bishops also elect their leader, the Patriarch. But what happens if he comes into conflict with his bishops, or refuses to resign when they ask him to step down, for serious reasons? Until now, nothing could be done. There was a legal gap in the rules governing the Patriarch, and that could bring the process to a standstill. For example, if the Patriarch did not want to answer to his fellow bishops, he could simply refuse to call a meeting. That meant the Vatican had to step in. Pope Leo XIV has now reformed that canon law governing these churches and effectively closed the legal gap. This was something many bishops had called for to prevent untenable situations. That is why the Pope has issued a motu proprio, modifying several provisions to give all the bishops greater authority and autonomy. So what does that mean? It means bishops will no longer need the Patriarch to call a synod. They can do it themselves and vote to remove him if at least two-thirds agree. After that, they must seek the Pope's approval, and only if he authorises it will the Patriarch be removed. It is a document with an ecumenical touch. By giving local bishops greater collective authority, the Pope is embracing the decentralised approach of the Orthodox churches, a small gesture towards unity in keeping with Pope Leo XIV's pontificate. Pope Leo XIV welcomed a delegation of Italian seminarians on the occasion of the 100th anniversary of the seminary in Molfetta and the 300th in Aversa. The Pope encouraged the seminarians to view their calling not as something earned, but as a gift to be celebrated, the fruit of the soul's intimate dialogue with God.
1: In un mondo che si affanna tanto a celebrare l'autorealizzazione di sé, è davvero importante ribadire che nessuno di voi e nessuno di noi è qui perché se l'è meritato, ma soltanto per una libera elezione da parte di Dio Padre, segno e caparra di un amore gratuito.

0: In 1964, Pope Paul VI became the first pope to make an international trip. Decades later, St. John Paul II broke geographical barriers, making 104 trips around the world and visiting nearly every European country. But once the popes began travelling regularly, how did they decide which countries to visit in Europe? Pope Benedict XVI began with Germany and went on to visit Poland, Spain and France, visiting a total of 12 European nations in total. And notice the common theme, they were all traditional countries with a rich history or deep Catholic roots. With Pope Francis, the focus shifts from Western Europe to Eastern Europe. He travelled to the continent's periphery and in the Caucasus region, visiting Albania, Georgia, Romania, and even North Macedonia, a country a pope had never visited before. As you can see, it's the same territory, but with major differences. Pope Leo XIV is only just beginning his travels, but we can already start to see a pattern in how he is choosing his destinations. In Europe, many countries where Catholicism was once widespread are now seeing a decline in the number of faithful. These are the places drawing the Pope's attention.
1: Questo Papa sta ribaltando il concetto.
2: This Pope is turning the concept on its head. That is, we are not going to the periphery of history, but to the periphery of faith. And right now, the periphery of faith is France, Spain, and England, places where the faith exists but has been pushed to the margins, and that is the central issue.
0: It might seem that a papal visit is less necessary in these places than in others, especially in countries on the periphery. But it's in these countries where Christians are a minority or where a pope has never previously visited. In Spain, the first major European country Pope Leo XIV visited, the faithful eagerly welcomed him.
3: That 1.2 million people came to Madrid to be part of that Corpus Christi procession shows that Spain, although on the surface in some ways may be moving towards secularization, those roots of the faith are still alive there.
0: This same pattern continues with France, where the Pope will make a state visit in September. The distinction is important because technically, Pope Francis never made an apostolic visit to France.
4: Sono andato a Strasburgo, andrò a Marseille, ma Francia no.
0: He visited France three times, but none of these trips were state visits. Instead, they were tied to specific events in 2024, including the European Parliament and the Council of Europe. That's why the Pope's decision to visit France for his sixth trip is significant. It shows his effort to reach out to European countries undergoing change.
2: It has lost the strength it once had. If we look back at the past, the French Church of the 19th century, as well as up until the Second Vatican Council, it produced thinkers, theologians, and philosophers who shaped the debate within the Catholic Church worldwide. In recent decades, that French Church has suffered greatly. It has no longer produced intellectuals on par with its predecessors.
0: This isn't a new idea. Pope Benedict XVI spoke about it too. It's not that faith has disappeared, but that the church has shifted from the masses to smaller, more creative communities with a stronger spiritual life.
1: Il viaggio in Francia racconta questo.
2: And the trip to France illustrates this. It tells the story of a God who finds a way. We see it in adult baptisms, we see it in the strangely traditional movement, though not traditionalist, that is growing quite a bit. We see it in attendance at Mass and in a very deep Catholic devotion. So I think the trip to France will be important in showing Europe that it isn't as secularized as institutions claim.
0: At the same time, Pope Leo is also visiting countries where more than 90% of the population is Catholic, such as San Marino and Monaco. He travels with a simpler message, to encourage these nations to hold on to their Catholic roots.
5: In 1964, Pope Paul VI made history as the first modern pope to visit the Holy Land. In Jerusalem, his embrace of Orthodox Patriarch Athenagoras became a powerful gesture towards reconciliation between Catholics and Orthodox Christians after nearly 900 years apart. Coming up after the break, we discover the story of Blessed Stanley Rother, missionary to Guatemala. You're watching Rome Reports.

Kids across America are going to school hungry. Millions of kids every day. Hungry kids get sick more often and can struggle in school. 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
5: It is the best feeling in the world. They impact me. I'm proud of the work that I'm doing.
6: There's been dramatic results in our kindergarten classroom this year from having a foster grandparent.

0: When people hear the word martyr, they usually think of ancient Rome. But what if I told you that the martyrs inside this church were killed not centuries ago, but in some of the darkest moments of our recent history? That's why today we're back at the Basilica of St. Bartholomew for a special episode of Relic Hunter dedicated to the new martyrs that were persecuted under communism and Nazism.
1: This small relic belongs to a Lithuanian bishop, Blessed Theophilius Matulionis, who spent years imprisoned and persecuted by the Soviet regime. Because Matulionis fearlessly defended the Catholic Church, he repeatedly clashed with the Soviet authorities for openly defying their anti-religious rule. In 1946, he was arrested for refusing to cooperate. He spent the next 10 years in prisons and in a Soviet institution for people with disabilities in Russia. When he finally returned to Lithuania in 1956, he was still not free. Eventually, the Soviet authorities forced him into exile in Lithuania. Undeterred, Matulionis secretly consecrated a bishop in 1957. 3 years later, after defying the Soviet laws created to destroy the church, he was exiled to Shedova. He spent his final years under strict surveillance. In 1962, Pope John XXIII gave him the personal title of Archbishop. Just months later, Matulionis died. In 2016, he became Lithuania's first Soviet-era martyr to be beatified. He was recognised for dying due to the hatred of the faith, after enduring years of imprisonment under the Soviet regime.
0: So, most churches in Rome preserve the memories of saints from the ancient past. But this one remembers the people who died close enough for photographs to still exist.
2: Blessed Stanley Rother was an American priest from Oklahoma who served in Guatemala as a missionary, and while spending his years there, he dedicated his life to the people entrusted to him. And then he, while the violence threatened the community, he decided to stay with them rather than leave. Because of his love for God and for the people entrusted to him, so he felt that his place was there with them, with his people. He wanted to be faithful to them and also to God. So this is why he decided to remain there, and this is why he was killed then. He really lived the gospel, as I told you before, with his whole heart, and this simplicity, this his courage, his humility, because he also really tried, he loved the people so deeply, he tried to be part of them and working like them and living like them. So he also mastered Spanish language and the Tutsuhil language, not only to preach them, but to preach them really in their language. And so

0: these aspects of his personality and of his life are a very relevant witness, and is something that I think it's a light that still shines today.
1: Who was the first saint of the United States? Junipero Serra, Elizabeth Ann Seton, or John Newman? You are watching Rome Reports.
2: Or that the projections would be blood next Thursday?
3: I can't do Thursday, but I can do Friday.
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1: Who was the first saint of the United States? Junipero Serra, Elizabeth Ann Seton, or John Newman? The correct answer is B. Saint Elizabeth Ann Seton, who at her canonization in 1975 became the first person born in the United States to be recognized as a saint by the Church. You are watching Rome Reports.

0: Was Jesus a son of his time and for that reason chose only men as apostles? This is the question Poland's foreign minister asked the theologian of the pontifical household. They have co-written this book, and among many topics, they address female priesthood. The mission of women in the church is, among other things, to convince men that power is not the most important thing.
1: This remains a subtask, the constant perpetuation of the patriarchy.
0: I think that the vocation of women in the church is so great that it would be a shame to reduce it to the priesthood. Women have a great mission in the church.
1: It is a bit perverse. Most women in the institutional church cook and clean.
0: I am responding to a perverse question. Thinking of the priesthood solely in terms of authority is to flatten the priesthood. This is part of the excerpt Minister Sikorski poses to the Pope's theologian on why the Catholic Church doesn't have women priests, something Protestantism does contemplate.
2: At some moment in England, there was, after the Reformation, basically the changing of the ordination into a promotion to the office rather than a rejection of the sacramental order. And so there is no continuity. And so we do not recognize the validity of these so-called ordinations, whereas how they dress up and what vestments they wear, well, we don't discuss that, but that is not a full apostolic succession.
0: Pope John Paul II, who was also Polish, spoke about this. The pontiff published a document in 1994, Ordinatio Sacerdotalis, which still continues to generate debate among theologians. It said the following: "In order that all doubt may be removed, I declare that the Church has no authority whatsoever to confer priestly ordination on women, and that this judgment is to be definitively held by all the Church's faithful." It was so forceful that it came to be interpreted as an ex cathedra declaration, that is, as a dogma of faith. But that's not the case, as confirmed by the Congregation for the Doctrine of the Faith. Nevertheless, what Pope John Paul II has said has been reiterated by every pope up to Pope Leo XIV without exception.
2: St. John Paul II, in the light of debates in

0: questions and so on, made a very strong authoritarian statement. Huh? I think John Paul II went as far as possible to reiterate the Church's conviction that we follow what Christ has done, and Christ, who was free in his choices and who was doing things which were contrary to custom, nevertheless, he had only the apostles at the Last Supper.
1: Jesus broke the molds of his time. He was revolutionary. For this reason, the Church defends that it was not a decision resulting from the social context, but something conscious. This doesn't mean that women are relegated to the background. What the Church points out is that ordination does not determine authority, and that, if so, this creates a clericalist attitude.
0: All participate in the sanctification of the Church and contribute to the sanctification of others, and all in some way govern that part of the Church which is under their care. And so this is the life of the entire Church, whereas the ministerial priesthood, following the choice of Jesus, is reserved to the ordained clergy, the bishops and the priests.
1: This is what is known as the common priesthood. Just by being baptized, both men and women participate in the priesthood of Christ during Mass.
2: American Tom Ring has completed the Camino de Santiago 6 times, both alone and with others. He's taken the classic route and also explored variations. But none were as emotional as the journey he made this summer, in honor of his late wife. Tom was born in Chicago, into a family with no religious affiliation. His first spiritual experience came at the school he attended, which was run by Augustinian friars. Inspired by their spiritual depth, Tom asked the chaplain if he could join the order.
3: We had a meeting, and he said, I really only want to ask you one question. Do you believe? And I said, nope. And he said, well, there's the problem, right? We had a really good talk, and he said to me, I want you to go out and look for the truth. And when you find truth, maybe we can have another conversation.
2: Tom spent 20 years searching. He explored Taoism, Confucianism, and Paganism. For 10 years, he practiced Kemeticism, a belief system based on the religion of ancient Egypt. Then everything changed.
3: And then fast forward many years, my fiance Francine and I were taking a walk through our neighborhood, and we passed in front of our local Catholic church, St. Patrick Church.
2: When they heard the choir singing, they decided to go inside.
3: You know that feeling you get when you come home from a long trip and you put your suitcases down in your front door and you're like, whoo! That just overwhelmed me. Like this idea that, okay, now you're home.
2: After that experience, Tom and his fiancée Francine converted to Catholicism. A few years later, Tom heard about a route in the Old World that ends at the tomb of Apostle James. They decided to walk the Camino de Santiago for Francine's 50th birthday. She wanted an adventure.
3: There's a saying that I heard on Camino that I just love, which is, come to Spain, meet the world. The Camino is a complete flip of your normal life, right? So in the modern world, our lives are very complicated, right? But usually they're physically easy, right? You sit at a desk or you sit behind a counter or whatever. But the Camino flips that. Your life is simple. You get up, you eat, you walk. You eat, you walk, you find a place to sleep, you shower, you eat, you sleep. Next day, same thing, right? It's simple. But it's difficult.
2: Tom and Francine fell in love with the Camino. They walked it 4 more times until Francine was eventually admitted to hospital after being diagnosed with Creutzfeldt-Jakob disease. 62 days later, she died. Tom was devastated. Before she died, Francine made him promise to go on all the adventures they had planned, including the Camino from Vézelay and a 1,000-mile route.
3: Now that was, you know, 73 days or whatever walking, that's probably too long, but it was important. It was so important. I was a mess before I went, you know. I couldn't sleep. I was constantly just crying constantly. I was a broken human being. And the Camino healed me.
2: Tom made the pilgrimage carrying a heavier burden than his backpack, the cross.

0: he reached Santiago as planned on the first anniversary of Francine's death.
1: In our next program, we gear up to attend the Mass for motorcyclists at Castel Gandolfo. This and much more here on Rome Reports.

In the name of the Father, and of the Son, and of the Holy Spirit. The angel of the Lord declared unto Mary, and she conceived by the Holy Spirit. Hail Mary, full of grace, the Lord is with thee. Blessed art thou among women, and blessed is the fruit of thy womb, Jesus. Holy Mary, Mother of God, pray for us sinners, now and at the hour of death. Amen. Behold, the handmaid of the Lord. Be it done unto me according to thy word. Hail Mary, full of grace, the Lord is with thee. Blessed art thou among women, and blessed is the fruit of thy womb, Jesus. Holy Mary, Mother of God, pray for us sinners, now and at the hour of our death. Amen. And the Word was made flesh and dwelt among us. Hail Mary, full of grace, the Lord is with thee. Blessed art thou among women, and blessed is the fruit of thy womb, Jesus. Holy Mary, Mother of God, pray for us sinners, now and at the hour of our death. Amen. Pray for us, O Holy Mother of God, that we may be made worthy of the promises of Christ. Let us pray. Pour forth, we beseech thee, O Lord, thy grace into our hearts, that we, to whom the incarnation of Christ thy Son was made known by the message of an angel, may by his passion and death be brought to the glory of his resurrection through the same Christ our Lord. Amen. Glory be to the Father, and to the Son, and to the Holy Spirit, as it was in the beginning, is now, and ever shall be, world without end. Amen. Glory be to the Father, and to the Son, and to the Holy Spirit, as it was in the beginning, is now, and ever shall be, world without end. Amen. Glory be to the Father, and to the Son, and to the Holy Spirit, as it was in the beginning, is now, and ever shall be, world without end. Amen. And may the divine assistance remain always with us, and may the souls of the faithful departed, through the mercy of God, rest in peace. Amen. And may Almighty God bless you, the Father, the Son, and the Holy Spirit.

The Luminous Mysteries of the Rosary. In the name of the Father, the Son, and the Holy Spirit, amen. I believe in God, the Father Almighty, creator of heaven and earth, and in Jesus Christ, his only Son, our Lord, who was conceived by the Holy Spirit, born of the Virgin Mary, suffered under Pontius Pilate, was crucified, died, and was buried. He descended into hell. On the third day, he rose again from the dead. He ascended into heaven and is seated at the right hand of God, the Father Almighty. From there, he will come to judge the living and the dead. I believe in the Holy Spirit, the Holy Catholic Church, the communion of saints, the forgiveness of sins, the resurrection of the body, and life everlasting. Amen. Our Father, who art in heaven, hallowed be thy name. Thy kingdom come, thy will be done, on earth as it is in heaven. Give us this day our daily bread, and forgive us our trespasses, as we forgive those who trespass against us. And lead us not into temptation, but deliver us from evil. Amen. Hail Mary, full of grace, the Lord is with thee. Blessed art thou amongst women, and blessed is the fruit of thy womb, Jesus. Holy Mary, Mother of God, pray for us sinners, now and at the hour of our death. Amen. Hail Mary, full of grace, the Lord is with thee. Blessed art thou amongst women, and blessed is the fruit of thy womb, Jesus. Holy Mary, Mother of God, pray for us sinners, now and at the hour of our death. Amen. Hail Mary, full of grace, the Lord is with thee. Blessed art thou amongst women, and blessed is the fruit of thy womb, Jesus. Holy Mary, Mother of God, pray for us sinners, now and at the hour of our death. Amen. Glory be to the Father, and to the Son, and to the Holy Spirit, as it was in the beginning, is now, and ever shall be, world without end. Amen. The first luminous mystery, the baptism of Jesus. And when Jesus was baptized, the heavens were opened, and he saw the Spirit of God descending like a dove and alighting on him. And lo, a voice from heaven saying, "This is my beloved

loved Son, in whom I am well pleased. Our Father, who art in heaven, hallowed be thy name. Thy kingdom come, thy will be done, on earth as it is in heaven. Give us this day our daily bread, and forgive us our trespasses, as we forgive those who trespass against us. And lead us not into temptation, but deliver us from evil. Amen. Hail Mary, full of grace, the Lord is with thee. Blessed art thou among women, and blessed is the fruit of thy womb, Jesus. Holy Mary, Mother of God, pray for us sinners, now and at the hour of our death. Amen. Hail Mary, full of grace, the Lord is with thee. Blessed art thou among women, and blessed is the fruit of thy womb, Jesus. Holy Mary, Mother of God, pray for us sinners, now and at the hour of our death. Amen. Hail Mary, full of grace, the Lord is with thee. Blessed art thou among women, and blessed is the fruit of thy womb, Jesus. Holy Mary, Mother of God, pray for us sinners, now and at the hour of our death. Amen. Hail Mary, full of grace, the Lord is with thee. Blessed art thou among women, and blessed is the fruit of thy womb, Jesus. Holy Mary, Mother of God, pray for us sinners, now and at the hour of our death. Amen. Hail Mary, full of grace, the Lord is with thee. Blessed art thou among women, and blessed is the fruit of thy womb, Jesus. Holy Mary, Mother of God, pray for us sinners, now and at the hour of our death. Amen. Hail Mary, full of grace, the Lord is with thee. Blessed art thou among women, and blessed is the fruit of thy womb, Jesus. Holy Mary, Mother of God, pray for us sinners, now and at the hour of our death. Amen. Hail Mary, full of grace, the Lord is with thee. Blessed art thou among women, and blessed is the fruit of thy womb, Jesus. Holy Mary, Mother of God, pray for us sinners, now and at the hour of our death. Amen. Hail Mary, full of grace, the Lord is with thee. Blessed art thou among women, and blessed is the fruit of thy womb, Jesus. Holy Mary, Mother of God, pray for us sinners, now and at the hour of our death. Amen. Hail Mary, full of grace, the Lord is with thee. Blessed art thou among women, and blessed is the fruit of thy womb, Jesus. Holy Mary, Mother of God, pray for us sinners, now and at the hour of our death. Amen. Hail Mary, full of grace, the Lord is with thee. Blessed art thou among women, and blessed is the fruit of thy womb, Jesus. Holy Mary, Mother of God, pray for us sinners, now and at the hour of our death. Amen. Glory be to the Father, and to the Son, and to the Holy Spirit, as it was in the beginning, is now, and ever shall be, world without end. Amen. O my Jesus, forgive us our sins, save us from the fires of hell, lead all souls to heaven, especially those most in need of thy mercy. The second luminous mystery, the wedding at Cana. His mother said to the servants, do whatever he tells you. Jesus said to them, fill the jars with water, and they filled them up to the brim. Our Father, who art in heaven, hallowed be thy name. Thy kingdom come, thy will be done, on earth as it is in heaven. Give us this day our daily bread, and forgive us our trespasses, as we forgive those who trespass against us. And lead us not into temptation, but deliver us from evil. Amen. Hail Mary, full of grace, the Lord is with thee. Blessed art thou among women, and blessed is the fruit of thy womb, Jesus. Holy Mary, Mother of God, pray for us sinners, now and at the hour of our death. Amen. Hail Mary, full of grace, the Lord is with thee. Blessed art thou among women, and blessed is the fruit of thy womb, Jesus. Holy Mary, Mother of God, pray for us sinners, now and at the hour of our death. Amen. Hail Mary, full of grace, the Lord is with thee. Blessed art thou among women, and blessed is the fruit of thy womb, Jesus. Holy Mary, Mother of God, pray for us sinners, now and at the hour of our death. Amen. Hail Mary, full of grace, the Lord is with thee. Blessed art thou among women, and blessed is the fruit of thy womb, Jesus. Holy Mary, Mother of God, pray for us sinners, now and at the hour of our death. Amen. Hail Mary, full of grace, the Lord is with thee. Blessed art thou among women, and blessed is the fruit of thy womb, Jesus. Holy Mary, Mother of God, pray for us sinners, now and at the hour of our death. Amen. Hail Mary, full of grace, the Lord is with thee. Blessed art thou among women, and blessed is the fruit of thy womb, Jesus. Holy Mary, Mother of God, pray for us sinners, now and at the hour of our death. Amen. Hail Mary, full of grace, the Lord is with thee. Blessed art thou among women, and blessed is the fruit of thy womb, Jesus. Holy Mary, Mother of God, pray for us sinners, now and at the hour of our death. Amen. Hail Mary, full of grace, the Lord is with thee. Blessed art thou among women, and blessed is the fruit of thy womb, Jesus. Holy Mary, Mother of God, pray for us sinners, now and at the hour of our death. Amen. Hail Mary, full of grace, the Lord is with thee. Blessed art thou among women, and blessed is the fruit of thy womb, Jesus. Holy Mary, Mother of God, pray for us sinners, now and at the hour of our death. Amen. Hail Mary, full of grace, the Lord is with thee. Blessed art thou among women, and blessed is the fruit of thy womb, Jesus. Holy Mary, Mother of God, pray for us sinners, now and at the hour of our death. Amen. Glory be to the Father, and to the Son, and to the Holy Spirit, as it was in the beginning, is now, and ever shall be, world without end. Amen. O my Jesus, forgive us our sins, save us from the fires of hell.

Lead all souls to heaven, especially those most in need of thy mercy. The third luminous mystery, proclaiming the kingdom. And preach as you go, saying, the kingdom of heaven is at hand. Heal the sick, raise the dead, cleanse the lepers, and cast out demons. You receive without pay, give without pay. Our Father, who art in heaven, hallowed be thy name. Thy kingdom come, thy will be done, on earth as it is in heaven. Give us this day our daily bread, and forgive us our trespasses, as we forgive those who trespass against us. And lead us not into temptation, but deliver us from evil. Amen. Hail Mary, full of grace, the Lord is with thee. Blessed art thou among women, and blessed is the fruit of thy womb, Jesus. Holy Mary, Mother of God, pray for us sinners, now and at the hour of our death. Amen. Hail Mary, full of grace, the Lord is with thee. Blessed art thou among women, and blessed is the fruit of thy womb, Jesus. Holy Mary, Mother of God, pray for us sinners, now and at the hour of our death. Amen. Hail Mary, full of grace, the Lord is with thee. Blessed art thou among women, and blessed is the fruit of thy womb, Jesus. Holy Mary, Mother of God, pray for us sinners, now and at the hour of our death. Amen. Hail Mary, full of grace, the Lord is with thee. Blessed art thou among women, and blessed is the fruit of thy womb, Jesus. Holy Mary, Mother of God, pray for us sinners, now and at the hour of our death. Amen. Hail Mary, full of grace, the Lord is with thee. Blessed art thou among women, and blessed is the fruit of thy womb, Jesus. Holy Mary, Mother of God, pray for us sinners, now and at the hour of our death. Amen. Hail Mary, full of grace, the Lord is with thee. Blessed art thou among women, and blessed is the fruit of thy womb, Jesus. Holy Mary, Mother of God, pray for us sinners, now and at the hour of our death. Amen. Hail Mary, full of grace, the Lord is with thee. Blessed art thou among women, and blessed is the fruit of thy womb, Jesus. Holy Mary, Mother of God, pray for us sinners, now and at the hour of our death. Amen. Hail Mary, full of grace, the Lord is with thee. Blessed art thou among women, and blessed is the fruit of thy womb, Jesus. Holy Mary, Mother of God, pray for us sinners, now and at the hour of our death. Amen. Hail Mary, full of grace, the Lord is with thee. Blessed art thou among women, and blessed is the fruit of thy womb, Jesus. Holy Mary, Mother of God, pray for us sinners, now and at the hour of our death. Amen. Hail Mary, full of grace, the Lord is with thee. Blessed art thou among women, and blessed is the fruit of thy womb, Jesus. Holy Mary, Mother of God, pray for us sinners, now and at the hour of our death. Amen. Glory be to the Father, and to the Son, and to the Holy Spirit, as it was in the beginning, is now, and ever shall be, world without end. Amen. O my Jesus, forgive us our sins, save us from the fires of hell, lead all souls to heaven, especially those most in need of thy mercy. The fourth luminous mystery, the Transfiguration. And as he was praying, his appearance of his countenance was altered, and his raiment became dazzling white. And a voice came out of the cloud saying, this is my Son, my chosen, listen to him. Our Father, who art in heaven, hallowed be thy name. Thy kingdom come, thy will be done, on earth as it is in heaven. Give us this day our daily bread, and forgive us our trespasses, as we forgive those who trespass against us. And lead us not into temptation, but deliver us from evil. Amen. Hail Mary, full of grace, the Lord is with thee. Blessed art thou among women, and blessed is the fruit of thy womb, Jesus. Holy Mary, Mother of God, pray for us sinners, now and at the hour of our death. Amen. Hail Mary, full of grace, the Lord is with thee. Blessed art thou among women, and blessed is the fruit of thy womb, Jesus. Holy Mary, Mother of God, pray for us sinners, now and at the hour of our death. Amen. Hail Mary, full of grace, the Lord is with thee. Blessed art thou among women, and blessed is the fruit of thy womb, Jesus. Holy Mary, Mother of God, pray for us sinners, now and at the hour of our death. Amen. Hail Mary, full of grace, the Lord is with thee. Blessed art thou among women, and blessed is the fruit of thy womb, Jesus. Holy Mary, Mother of God, pray for us sinners, now and at the hour of our death. Amen. Hail Mary, full of grace, the Lord is with thee. Blessed art thou among women, and blessed is the fruit of thy womb, Jesus. Holy Mary, Mother of God, pray for us sinners, now and at the hour of our death. Amen. Hail Mary, full of grace, the Lord is with thee. Blessed art thou among women, and blessed is the fruit of thy womb, Jesus. Holy Mary, Mother of God, pray for us sinners, now and at the hour of our death. Amen. Hail Mary, full of grace, the Lord is with thee. Blessed art thou among women, and blessed is the fruit of thy womb, Jesus. Holy Mary, Mother of God, pray for us sinners, now and at the hour of our death. Amen. Hail Mary, full of grace, the Lord is with thee. Blessed art thou among women, and blessed is the fruit of thy womb, Jesus. Holy Mary, Mother of God, pray for us sinners, now and at the hour of our death. Amen. Hail Mary, full of grace, the Lord is with thee. Blessed art thou among women, and blessed is the fruit of thy womb, Jesus. Holy Mary, Mother of God, pray for us sinners, now and at the hour of our death. Amen.
Hail Mary, full of grace, the Lord is with thee.

Blessed art thou among women, and blessed is the fruit of thy womb, Jesus. Holy Mary, Mother of God, pray for us sinners, now and at the hour of our death. Amen. Glory be to the Father, and to the Son, and to the Holy Spirit, as it was in the beginning, is now, and ever shall be, world without end. Amen. O my Jesus, forgive us our sins, save us from the fires of hell, lead all souls to heaven, especially those most in need of thy mercy. The fifth luminous mystery, the institution of the Eucharist. And he took bread, and when he had given thanks, he broke it and gave it to them, saying, This is my body, which is given for you. And likewise the cup after supper, saying, This cup which is poured out for you is the new covenant in my blood. Our Father, who art in heaven, hallowed be thy name. Thy kingdom come, thy will be done, on earth as it is in heaven. Give us this day our daily bread, and forgive us our trespasses, as we forgive those who trespass against us. And lead us not into temptation, but deliver us from evil. Amen. Hail Mary, full of grace, the Lord is with thee. Blessed art thou among women, and blessed is the fruit of thy womb, Jesus. Holy Mary, Mother of God, pray for us sinners, now and at the hour of our death. Amen. Hail Mary, full of grace, the Lord is with thee. Blessed art thou among women, and blessed is the fruit of thy womb, Jesus. Holy Mary, Mother of God, pray for us sinners, now and at the hour of our death. Amen. Hail Mary, full of grace, the Lord is with thee. Blessed art thou among women, and blessed is the fruit of thy womb, Jesus. Holy Mary, Mother of God, pray for us sinners, now and at the hour of our death. Amen. Hail Mary, full of grace, the Lord is with thee. Blessed art thou among women, and blessed is the fruit of thy womb, Jesus. Holy Mary, Mother of God, pray for us sinners, now and at the hour of our death. Amen. Hail Mary, full of grace, the Lord is with thee. Blessed art thou among women, and blessed is the fruit of thy womb, Jesus. Holy Mary, Mother of God, pray for us sinners, now and at the hour of our death. Amen. Hail Mary, full of grace, the Lord is with thee. Blessed art thou among women, and blessed is the fruit of thy womb, Jesus. Holy Mary, Mother of God, pray for us sinners, now and at the hour of our death. Amen. Hail Mary, full of grace, the Lord is with thee. Blessed art thou among women, and blessed is the fruit of thy womb, Jesus. Holy Mary, Mother of God, pray for us sinners, now and at the hour of our death. Amen. Hail Mary, full of grace, the Lord is with thee. Blessed art thou among women, and blessed is the fruit of thy womb, Jesus. Holy Mary, Mother of God, pray for us sinners, now and at the hour of our death. Amen. Hail Mary, full of grace, the Lord is with thee. Blessed art thou among women, and blessed is the fruit of thy womb, Jesus. Holy Mary, Mother of God, pray for us sinners, now and at the hour of our death. Amen. Hail Mary, full of grace, the Lord is with thee. Blessed art thou among women, and blessed is the fruit of thy womb, Jesus. Holy Mary, Mother of God, pray for us sinners, now and at the hour of our death. Amen. Glory be to the Father, and to the Son, and to the Holy Spirit, as it was in the beginning, is now, and ever shall be, world without end. Amen. O my Jesus, forgive us our sins, save us from the fires of hell, lead all souls to heaven, especially those most in need of thy mercy. Hail, Holy Queen, Mother of Mercy, our life, our sweetness, and our hope. To thee do we cry, poor banished children of Eve. To thee do we send up our sighs, mourning and weeping in this vale of tears. Turn then, most gracious Advocate, thine eyes of mercy toward us, and after this our exile, show unto us the blessed fruit of thy womb, Jesus. O clement, O loving, O sweet Virgin Mary, pray for us, O Holy Mother of God, that we may be made worthy of the promises of Christ. Let us pray. O God, whose only begotten Son, by his life, death, and resurrection, has purchased for us the rewards of eternal life, grant, we beseech thee, that by meditating on these mysteries of the Most Holy Rosary of the Blessed Virgin Mary, we may imitate what they contain and obtain what they promise, through the same Christ our Lord. Amen. Most Sacred Heart of Jesus, have mercy on us. Immaculate Heart of Mary, pray for us. In the name of the Father, and of the Son, and of the Holy Spirit. Amen.

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0: other saints, St. Robert Bellarmine.
1: Yes, St. Robert Bellarmine, the great doctor of the church, the great theologian, the spiritual director of St. Aloysius Gonzaga, whose memorial we celebrated in June. What I love going to the Church of St. Ignatius in Rome, and you go in the front door, suddenly St. Robert Bellarmine's body and tomb are on your right. Then right, going further towards the altar, there's a beautiful shrine to his spiritual directory, St. Aloysius Gonzaga, who heroically gave his life while serving the victims of the bubonic plague. Then you move toward in the other direction, and you find the confessional of the great Father Capello, the Gregorian University Jesuit who taught canon law. And I recently talked to an auxiliary bishop in Chicago who was a student at the North American College at the time of Father Capello. And he said he would go in there and there would be huge lines going into that confessional.
0: Wow.
1: He had great gifts. So it's just the unity of generations of great Jesuits, of holiness in their relationship. And there's a beautiful passage from the memorial of St. Robert Bellarmine and Liturgy of the Hours from his treatise on the ascent of the mind to God. St. Robert Bellarmine writes, "May you consider truly good whatever leads to your goal, and truly evil whatever makes you fall away from it. Prosperity and adversity, wealth and poverty, health and sickness, honors and humiliations, life and death, in the mind of the wise man are not to be sought for their own sake, nor avoided for their own sake. But if they contribute to the glory of God and your eternal happiness, then they are good and should be sought. If they detract from this, they are evil and must be avoided." This is the son of St. Ignatius. He's going right to the Ignatian principles of discernment. It's very powerful. And, Monsignor, I know we both share the hope that one day, St. Robert Bellarmine is already a doctor of the church. His father, as the founder of the Jesuits, St. Ignatius, we pray that he may one day become a doctor of the church. St. Robert Bellarmine, pray for us.

0: On this Memorial of St. Robert Bellarmine, we look to Catholic University of America today and reflect with the bishop today.
1: Exactly. And St. Robert Bellarmine, of course, is one of the great Jesuit doctors of the church at the time of St. Ignatius. He knew St. Ignatius and the great Jesuit saints and would have known St. Francis Xavier and St. Luigi Gonzaga. And I always, on September 17th, I always would, when I was in Rome as a graduate student priest, I'd always go over to the Church of St. Ignatius and pray at his tomb, this great theologian. And Bishop Fulton Sheen, you know, the Catholic University of America in Washington, D.C., Pope Leo XIII, in the late 19th century, gave it its charters in terms of being a dynamic international Catholic university that at the same time provided the United States of America its finest citizens. Isn't that an incredible charter, you know, in terms of the Catholic missionary view of sending especially the apostle of the laity into the nation, into the secular public square, and without compromising Catholic teachings and Catholic ideals, rather openly advocating for them, being part of democracy and part of the American experience, how important. Leo saw that. And Pope, you know, Bishop Sheen lived it. He was a Catholic University of America professor for many years, and he was devoted to the mission. His lecture halls were packed. He made a big contribution. I happened to serve as the vice chair of the Board of Trustees of the Catholic University of America, so I'm very much part of that mission and Bishop Sheen's dedication to it. I thought it'd be interesting to see Bishop Sheen in the treasure of clay,

0: reflecting on how he prepared his lectures, especially at the Catholic University of America, but all the lectures he gave. He writes, "In preparing lectures, I would first research the subject to be discussed and then organize the research by arranging it, if possible, to a few clear points. The next step would be to make this material so much my own that I could readily communicate it to the students or to an audience. This would be done by a learning process which might be described as follows. I learned the lecture from the inside out, not from the outside in. I did not learn the lecture by reading over the notes from my research. I would write out from memory my recollection of the points. Then I would check with the research to see how well I had absorbed the points. That paper on which I had first summarized the lecture would be torn up. Or one new plan after another would be drawn up and destroyed. I would repeat the process over and over again so that I was not allowing a piece of paper to dictate to my living mind." My living mind. That is one thorough process of preparation. We can all learn from it,
1: sure.
0: You know, in terms of, okay, got something in paper, but do I really understand what I'm saying, the connections, the logic of what I'm saying? Is it coming across to the audience I'm actually in front of? Wonderful advice in that, and so classic in terms of Bishop Sheen's, his beautiful skill and grace as an orator was informed by a lot of hard work. I think of the great golfer, Ben Hogan. He said he dug his great swing and major championships in the dirt of all the practice. And obviously, Bishop Sheen as an orator had that same spirit. Mm. Bishop Sheen?
1: Pray for us.

Today is Thursday of the 24th week in Ordinary Time. We welcome all of those joining us through the Catholic Faith Network. The celebrant of the Mass is the Very Reverend Father Duffy, Rector of the Cathedral of St. Agnes.

0: In the name of the Father, and of the Son, and of the Holy Spirit.
1: Amen.
0: The Lord be with you.
1: And with your spirit.
0: Brothers and sisters, today Holy Mother Church gives to us the feast day of St. Robert Bellarmine, Bishop and Doctor of the Church. We call upon his intercession that we may more worthily enter into these sacred mysteries by acknowledging our sins. He was sent to heal the contrite of heart. Lord, have mercy.
1: Lord, have mercy.
0: You came to call sinners. Christ, have mercy.
1: Christ, have mercy.
0: You are seated at the right hand of the Father to intercede for us. Lord, have mercy.
1: Lord, have mercy.
0: May Almighty God have mercy on us, forgive us our sins, and bring us to everlasting life.
1: Amen.
0: Let us pray. O God, who adorned the Bishop St. Robert Bellarmine with wonderful learning and virtue to vindicate the faith of your Church, grant through his intercession that in the integrity of that same faith, your people may always find joy. Through our Lord Jesus Christ, your Son, who lives and reigns with you in the unity of the Holy Spirit, God forever and ever.
1: Amen.
2: A reading from the first letter of St. Paul to the Corinthians. I am reminding you, brothers and sisters, of the gospel I preached to you, which you indeed received and in which you also stand. Through it you are also being saved if you hold fast to the word I preached to you, unless you believed in vain. For I handed on to you as first importance what I also

0: are received, that Christ died for our sins in accordance with the Scriptures, that he was buried, that he was raised on the third day in accordance with the Scriptures, that he appeared to Cephas, then to the 12. After that, he appeared to more than 500 brothers at once, most of whom are still living, though some have fallen asleep. After that, he appeared to James, then to all the apostles. Last of all, as to one born abnormally, he appeared to me. For I am the least of the apostles, not fit to be called an apostle, because I persecuted the church of God. But by the grace of God, I am what I am, and his grace to me has not been ineffective. Indeed, I have toiled harder than all of them. Not I, however, but the grace of God that is within me. Therefore, whether it is I or they, so we preach, and so you believed. The word of the Lord.
1: Thanks be to God.
0: Give thanks to the Lord, for he is good. Give thanks to the Lord, for he is good. Give thanks to the Lord, for he is good, for his mercy endures forever. Let the house of Israel say, his mercy endures forever. Give thanks to the Lord, for he is good. The right hand of the Lord is exalted. The right hand of the Lord has struck with power. I shall not die, but live and declare the works of the Lord. Give thanks to the Lord, for he is good. You are my God, and I give thanks to you. O my God, I extol you. Give thanks to the Lord, for he is good.

0: The Lord be with you.
1: And with your spirit.
0: A reading from the Holy Gospel according to St. Matthew.
2: Glory to you, O Lord.
0: Jesus said to his disciples, "Not everyone who says to me, 'Lord, Lord,' will enter the kingdom of heaven, but only the one who does the will of my Father in heaven. Many will say to me on that day, 'Lord, Lord, did we not prophesy in your name? Did we not drive out demons in your name? Did we not do mighty deeds in your name?' Then I will declare to them solemnly, 'I never knew you. Depart from me, you evildoers.' Everyone who listens to these words of mine and acts on them will be like a wise man who built his house on rock. The rain fell, the floods came, and the winds blew and buffeted the house, but it did not collapse. It had been set solidly on rock. And everyone who listens to these words of mine but does not act on them will be like a fool who built his house on sand. The rain fell, the floods came, and the winds blew and buffeted the house, and it collapsed and was completely ruined." When Jesus finished these words, the crowds were astonished at his teaching, for he taught them as one having authority and not as their scribes. The Gospel of the Lord.
2: Praise to you, Lord Jesus Christ.
0: Dear friends, our Lord reminds us that it's not enough just to show up. It's not enough to call ourselves Christian. It's not enough to do the things of religion and let it end there. But our Lord is looking for true conversion. He's looking for hearts that look and sound and beat like his own sacred heart. And that happens not just with words, but indeed with actions, with works. And so, yes, we are saved by faith, but that faith doesn't mean anything if it stops at the doors of the church or at our bedroom door where we say, "I talk to the Lord in private, I pray, but that's enough, that's all I need to do." That seems to me crazy and goes exactly against what our Lord says in this gospel and in so many other places. That our Lord desires that, yes, we believe in him, that we call on the name of Jesus Christ, but that we put our faith into practice every day in the ways that we do business.

big things in the ways we do small things. But we cannot simply say, I go to Mass daily, I watch Mass on Catholic Faith Network every day, I'm a good person. That's not enough. The Lord wants more. In fact, we say our God is a jealous God who desires not a sliver of our hearts, not 45 minutes a day, but he wants all of us.

0: our hearts, and He wants us to walk the walk, to walk the way of Jesus Christ. And so we come day in and day out, we pray, we stay close to the sacraments so that we can become more like Him, so that indeed our house can be built on solid rock, so that when the winds come, the rains come, everything else comes, we can withstand whatever the world throws at us. Because not only do we believe, but our life looks like it and sounds like it and inspires others to do the same. In the name of the Father, and of the Son, and of the Holy Spirit.
1: Amen.
0: Let us pray.
2: That the Holy Spirit may renew and purify the Church, inspiring deeper faith among her members and a stronger witness to the world, let us pray to the Lord.
3: Lord, hear our prayer.
2: For leaders in government, that Christ may guide them to promote the common good according to His will, let us pray to the Lord.
3: Lord, hear our prayer.
2: For those burdened by illness, that they may experience the healing power of Christ, let us pray to the Lord.
3: Lord, hear our prayer.
2: And today, at this Eucharist, we pray for the intention of Rose Panabianco. Let us pray to the Lord.
3: Lord, hear our prayer.
2: And for the needs and intentions that we hold in the silence of our hearts and the hearts of those watching on the Catholic Faith Network. Let us pray to the Lord.
3: Lord, hear our prayer.
0: And for an increase of vocations to the priesthood and religious life, especially from the people of our parish and the children of our schools, we pray to the Lord.
3: Lord, hear our prayer.
0: May the petitions of your Church be pleasing in your sight, O Lord, so that we may receive from your mercy what we cannot ask out of confidence in our own merits, through Christ our Lord.
3: Amen.

0: Pray, brethren, that my sacrifice and yours may be acceptable to God, the Almighty Father.
1: May the Lord accept the sacrifice at your hands for the praise and glory of his name, for our good and the good of all his holy church.
0: Look with favor, O Lord, we pray, on the offerings we set upon this sacred altar, on the feast day of Blessed Robert of Bellarmine, that bestowing on us your pardon, our oblations may give honor to your name. Through Christ our Lord.
1: Amen.
0: The Lord be with you.
1: And with your spirit.
0: Lift up your hearts.
1: We lift them up to the Lord.
0: Let us give thanks to the Lord our God.
1: It is right and just.
0: It is truly right and just, our duty and our salvation, always and everywhere to give you thanks, Lord, Holy Father, Almighty and Eternal God, through Christ our Lord. For as on the festival of Saint Robert, you bid your church rejoice, so too you strengthen her by the example of his holy life, teach her by the words of his preaching, and keep her safe in answer to his prayers. And so, with the company of angels and saints, we sing the hymn of your praise, as without end we acclaim.

are indeed holy, O Lord, the fount of all holiness. Make holy, therefore, these gifts, we pray, by sending down your Spirit upon them like the dewfall, so that they may become for us the body and blood of our Lord Jesus Christ. At the time he was betrayed and entered willingly into his passion, he took bread and, giving thanks, broke it and gave it to his disciples, saying, "Take this, all of you, and eat of it, for this is my body, which will be given up for you."

In a similar way, when supper was ended, he took the chalice, and once more giving thanks, he gave it to his disciples, saying, "Take this, all of you, and drink from it, for this is the chalice of my blood, the blood of the new and eternal covenant, which will be poured out for you and for many for the forgiveness of sins. Do this in memory of me."

Therefore, as we celebrate the memorial of his death and resurrection, we offer you, Lord, the bread of life and the chalice of salvation, giving thanks that you have held us worthy to be in your presence and minister to you. Humbly we pray that, partaking of the body and blood of Christ, we may be gathered into one by the Holy Spirit. Remember, Lord, your church spread throughout the world and bring her to the fullness of charity, together with Leo, our Pope, and John, our Bishop, and all the clergy. Remember also our brothers and sisters who have fallen asleep in the hope of the resurrection, and all who have died in your mercy. Welcome them into the light of your face. Have mercy on us all, we pray, that with the Blessed Virgin Mary, Mother of God, with Blessed Joseph, her spouse, with the blessed apostles, and all the saints who have pleased you throughout the ages, we may merit to be co-heirs to eternal life, and may praise and glorify you through your Son, Jesus Christ. Through him and with him and in him, O God, Almighty Father, in the unity of the Holy Spirit,

0: At the Savior's command, informed by divine teaching, we dare to say, Our Father, who art in heaven, hallowed be thy name. Thy kingdom come, thy will be done, on earth as it is in heaven. Give us this day our daily bread, and forgive us our trespasses, as we forgive those who trespass against us. And lead us not into temptation, but deliver us from evil. Deliver us, Lord, we pray, from every evil. Graciously grant peace in our days, that by the help of your mercy we may be always free from sin and safe from all distress, as we await the blessed hope and the coming of our Savior, Jesus Christ.
1: For the kingdom, the power, and the glory are yours, now and forever.
0: Lord Jesus Christ, who said to your apostles, Peace I leave you, my peace I give you, look not on our sins, but on the faith of your church, and graciously grant her peace and unity in accordance with your will, who live and reign forever and ever.
1: Amen.
0: The peace of the Lord be with you always.
1: And with your spirit.
0: Let us offer to each other a sign of peace.

0: Behold the Lamb of God. 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
1: Lord, I am not worthy that you should enter under my roof,
0: but only say the word, and my soul shall be healed.

0: The example of Blessed Robert Bellarmine, we may strive to profess what he believed and to practice what he taught. Through Christ our Lord.
1: Amen.
0: The Lord be with you.
1: And with your spirit.
0: May Almighty God bless you, the Father, and the Son, and the Holy Spirit.
1: Amen.
0: Go forth, the Mass is ended.
1: Thanks be to God. The recessional hymn is number 599. God, we praise you.

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1: Throughout our lives, the Church has been there to guide us, help us grow in the faith. At our baptism, we were welcomed into God's family and our church in the presence of our loved ones. At our first Holy Communion, we received Christ's precious body and blood alongside our parish community. At our confirmation, we were sealed with the Holy Spirit and received His gifts. In holy matrimony, we witnessed husbands and wives join together as one as they became living examples of Catholic unity and love. Through the sacrament of reconciliation, we confess our sins and receive forgiveness and healing through Christ's mercy. In the sacrament of holy orders, we watch men answer God's call to the priesthood and diaconate, ensuring that our parishes are vibrant for generations to come. We too are called to help build the kingdom of God here on Long Island, to ensure that our parishes will be here for our children and their children. Your gifts have helped seminarians in their formation, assisted the various ministries of the diocese to spread the faith to others, inspired the youth and young adults of Long Island as they grow in their faith, helped support the needy through Catholic charities. Your gifts to your parish have helped with maintenance and upkeep of the church building, created various ministries and events that nourish the faith of your fellow parishioners, and various other necessities that have kept your parish going for years. Your gifts have always made a difference, but few gifts will ever make such a generational impact as giving through your will. When you give through your will, you help create the special moments that you experienced in your life for future generations. When you remember the church in your will, you are doing your part to spread the faith. You are creating a strong foundation for the future church in your community and across the island. Thank you for your gift. Thank you for the legacy you are leaving behind. Well done, my good and faithful servant.
2: I like the mission of the Knights because it's about men getting together and iron sharpening iron. My coach would always say, show us who you're running with, and I'll tell you what you are. You know, you're running with stallions, you're gonna be a stallion. So you always surround yourself with good people, godly people to be around you, and you're gonna have a really good chance to be a good influence and successful. And to be challenged as a man of faith by other men of faith is the only way that you're really gonna ever grow. And that's, to me, what it's all about.
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We've made it all the way to the fifth sorrowful mystery, the crucifixion. And I want to begin with a flashback that when Christ goes into the garden, we saw when he went into the agony of garden, he proclaimed it to be the hour. He said, the power of darkness is at hand. And it begs the question, what about Jesus's hour? At least five times throughout the Gospels, he's been alluding to this hour. He says, my hour has not yet come. And so what is his hour? When is his hour going to take place? And I believe in John 12, we find the key to understanding Jesus's hour. He says, the hour has come for the Son of Man to be glorified. And so right off the bat, we see that his hour is connected to his moment of glory. And we would believe that that would probably be the glorious mysteries, right? The resurrection of Christ. But he goes further. Truly, truly, I say to you, unless a grain of wheat falls to the earth and dies, it remains alone. But if it dies, it bears much fruit. And so we see this hour mysteriously is connected to a death. And our Lord goes on further. He says, Father, save me from this hour. No, for this purpose I have come to this hour. Father, glorify thy name. And so this hour of our Lord's is going to be connected to his death. It's also going to be connected to the glorification of his Father. The ruler of this world will be cast out. When I am lifted up from the earth, I will draw all men to myself. And so when our Lord is raised upon the cross, lifted up upon the cross, this is precisely his hour when he will draw all men to himself, revealing the Father's love. John interprets, Jesus said this to show what death he was to die. And this is the mystery that we enter into, that the hour of his death is the hour of his glory.

0: It's a different experience praying the crucifixion and being at Calvary. As many people know that go to the Church of the Holy Sepulchre, there's noise there, there's crowds, there's confusion, there's different Christian groups, different liturgies going on. But you know, even that I think works in praying, because that's how it really was. It wasn't like Calvary was quiet and meditative and the soldiers were just saying, hey, everybody, keep down so that we can pray now as we observe this sacred act. It wasn't like that. There was probably coarse joking going on by the Roman soldiers. There was crowds of people going along, because remember, Calvary was right beside the road that went into Jerusalem. And so there's, you know, the merchant traffic and stuff going on all the time in and out of the city. There's, you know, people jeering. I mean, we have the jeers recorded, and in the midst of that, Christ is working our redemption.
1: The crucifixion of our Lord reveals that our Lord didn't just become incarnate, but no, he entered into the darkest moments of human history, the darkest of dark moments where the devil was at his worst, and he broke in there as the light of the world to shine a light in the darkness. And the physical world even manifests this spiritual reality on Good Friday. We read that darkness covered the land for 3 hours. Luke writes that the sun's light failed.

0: Jesus, the light of the world, is enveloped in darkness. That they drove nails through his hands and nails through his feet. And our Lord was suspended there on the cross for 6 hours, agonizing in excruciating pain. And as our Lord goes through this and as we enter into this, I continue to ask myself the question, why, Lord? How can this possibly be the hour of your glory? And it's precisely his hour of glory because it's the moment he reveals the Father's love for all of humanity. And this isn't just a story that happened 2,000 years ago where our Lord broke into the darkness, but he wants to break into the darkness today. He wants to break into the darkness of your life, of your sin, of sins that have taken place against you. Those deepest, darkest moments of our hearts that we don't want anyone to know about. Our Lord desires to shine his light right there into your life, into the darkness. And he wants to expose it. He wants to heal it. He wants to take your moments of darkness and transform them into his hour of glory. As our Lord is suspended on the cross for 6 hours, the weight of his body on his arms, on his outstretched arms, makes it increasingly difficult to breathe. It's a lack of oxygen that our Lord is dying from asphyxiation. In order to take a breath from the cross, he has to lift himself up from the nails on his feet. And so to speak from the cross is incredibly difficult. And this is the Lord who spoke the cosmos into existence with the breath of his mouth. When he speaks with power. And as he speaks from the cross, brothers and sisters, we should listen. One of the first words our Lord speaks from the cross is he lifts himself up from the nails on his feet. He says, "Father, forgive them." That our Lord has left his throne in the heavens. He's become incarnate. He's entered into the darkness and he's come to rescue us. He has come for this moment to speak these words, "Father, forgive them, for they know not what they do." And yes, "Father, forgive them," right? It's universal.
1: So one of the great questions is, what is the revelation of Jesus Christ? What's the new revelation of Jesus Christ? Obviously, we've got the Old Testament with all of its beauty, with all of its drama. What is something new that Jesus Christ gave? And the easy answer is take a theology class, you'll learn all sorts of things. But I would say if you want to boil it down to the essence is this simple. God the Father is rich in mercy. Obviously, the Jews believed about mercy. Jesus took it to an entirely new level. That the ultimate revelation of Jesus Christ is that God the Father is rich in mercy. And precisely because he is our Father, and precisely because he is rich in mercy, we have access to the Father's house. And that's what heaven is. It's the Father's house. Our home. All of us are the prodigal children right now. We're all in exile. The Father wants us to come home. The Father wants to embrace us.
2: I like to pray the rosary at night. I always like imagine Jesus on the cross thinking about me. If I really think about it, sometimes it makes me feel kind of bad. Why do I have to sin and why do I have to make him die for me?
0: At the cross, we experience a love and a mercy so profound that it can instantaneously transform even the hardest of hearts. And this is the scandal of the cross. And no matter what we've done, no matter how far we've fallen, no matter how many times, that Christ came to save us and transform us. And we see this happen at the cross. And there our Lord is crucified, and there's two criminals, one on his right and one on his left. And Dismas, in this moment, having experienced the Lord, having experienced something of the Lord's love for him, he confesses his sin, he proclaims the kingdom, and then he turns to our Lord and he says, "Remember me when you come into your kingdom." And Jesus Christ speaks the most consoling words one could ever hear, the most consoling words to a dying man. He says,

0: Amen, amen, I say to you, today you will be with me in paradise. Saint Dismas, canonized by Jesus Christ himself.
1: When I look up at the cross, the prayer that I most often pray is, just remember me. Just remember, just put me back together, Lord. And often I'll just hold my hands out, like imagining the issue or whatever is going on in my life or the relationship or my own self-hatred or like that. I can't do it, but like you can. So just remember me. So it's like the good thief, he says the prayer, remember me. Like he sees in Christ the only one who can put me back together. I have been scattered my whole life by my fears and by my jealousies and by my sins, by my weaknesses, by my whatever. Like, put me back together.
2: If Dismas said that to Christ on the cross, Mary probably heard it. And that to consider her there hearing this conversion take place, and even not just him, but the guard who says, truly, this was the Son of God after Christ's death, that Mary, who is the one who hoped, really, when no one else was hoping anymore, once Christ had died, that maybe Dismas, in some way, gave her a little slice of that hope, that she could recognize something more was going on than just evil, right? Just tremendous evil in the Passion, that somehow that God was present and doing something, and that there was actually fruit already coming from the cross in those conversions.
3: The book of Isaiah about how the virgin daughter Zion will be surprised by these children that she suddenly sees that she has, even before she goes through birth pangs. We see that at the cross in the different gospels of these spiritual births that are taking place. You know, commentators have pointed out, for example, that the words said about John, woman, behold your son, and son, behold your mother. That's the language of the birthing chamber. When do you need to tell a woman that she's got a son? Only when she gives birth and doesn't know whether it's a boy or a girl yet. Then the midwife comes in and says, look, you've got a son, and then introduces the son to the mother. So that's the language of birth. And spiritual authors, more than one, has pointed out that's the fruitful love of the new Adam and the new Eve. And then we have Dismas coming to spiritual life there. We've got the Roman centurion coming to spiritual life. She's got three spiritual sons, even at the cross, you know, even before the burial of our Lord, which is kind of the most intense of the so-called spiritual birth pangs. It doesn't erase the pain, but there is this amazing paradox of joy and suffering at the same time.
0: The next word our Lord speaks from the cross has multiple meanings. It's filled with meaning. We're only gonna skim the surface. He cries out, I thirst. Now our Lord has turned down wine mixed with myrrh multiple times at this point. Do we really think moments before he has expired that he needs a drink of water? And so he exclaims, I thirst. And this first meaning begins, it's the Passover meal, it's the Passover supper, and we saw on Holy Thursday night that our Lord begins this Passover with his disciples, with his apostles, but he leaves before completing the meal, that he skips that fourth cup, and he tells them, I won't drink again the fruit of the vine until I drink it anew in the kingdom of God. And so our Lord, as he's dying on the cross, speaks, I thirst, and they take a hyssop branch, and they soak it in the sour wine, the vinegar, and they place it in our Lord's tongue. And he drinks that fourth cup. And this hyssop branch is precisely what Moses prescribed in the Old Testament for the Passover. Take a bunch of hyssop and dip it in the blood, which is in the basin, and touch the lintel on the two doorposts with the blood, which is in the basin. That the Lord, once again, he's the Lamb of God who was slain, initiating a new Passover, a new meal, a new covenant. And the second meaning of the I thirst, that our Lord thirsts for you.

0: with the Father. And if you read back John 17, that high priestly prayer that our Lord prays to the Father right before he enters into the Garden of Gethsemane, it's obvious that he thirsts for union. He thirsts to be back in communion in heaven with the Father, that they are one. And then finally, that I thirst is his thirst for souls, that his thirst for me and his thirst for you. And this thirst was profoundly important for the spirituality of Saint Mother Teresa and the Missionaries of Charity. It was so profoundly important to them that in every single chapel, they had this image of Christ that said, I thirst at the top. And it was this moment of crucifixion, his thirst from the cross, and their response was to quench the thirst of Christ. Mother Teresa says, the Missionaries of Charity must always be with Our Lady at the foot of the cross to quench the burning thirst of Jesus.
1: Christ has experienced for us every evil that is that's ever happened on this earth. Christ took that upon himself. And the difference in the new Adam versus the original Adam, when he sinned, hid from God. The new Adam, when he was covered in our sins, turned to God. And then when Christ turned to God in the midst of our sinfulness, he cried, I thirst. He had a thirst for communion with the Father, even though he was clothed in our sins, which was to say that each and every one of us needs to enter into the wounded heart of Jesus Christ so that we become more like Christ and not like the first Adam, so that in the midst of our pain, we don't hide from God. We turn to the Father and we cry, I thirst.
0: Recall the last time that Christ was hungry and thirsty back in the desert when he was fasting for 40 days and 40 nights. And when he was hungry, the devil came tempting. He tempted him to turn stone into bread and so on. And after our Lord passed all three tests, we read that the devil left him for a more opportune time. And what I would like to propose that this is that more opportune time when our Lord is hungry and thirsty once again, but this time not for physical bread, but he's hungry and thirsty for souls, that he speaks those words from the cross, I thirst. He's thirsting for souls. He's thirsting for me and he's thirsting for you. And this is precisely when the devil comes to tempt, and our Lord is clothed in sin. And this is a deep mystery. But he's clothed in sin, and so he feels the sin and the shame and the weight of the world on his shoulders. And the temptation is this, that if you're clothed in sin, then God has abandoned you. Our Lord reveals this temptation when he says, my God, why have you forsaken me? But he never falls to the temptation. He never gives in to the temptation. And we know he's speaking directly from Psalm 22. It starts in the exact same way, but it ends with hope and victory. But thou, O Lord, art not far off. O thou, my help, hasten to my aid. All the ends of the earth shall remember and turn to the Lord, and all the families of the nations shall worship before him. For dominion belongs to the Lord, and he rules over the nations. The temptation is that he would hide from God in this moment, as Adam did, and brothers and sisters, so many times how we do when we're clothed in our sin. But our Lord nails that temptation to the cross, and instead of hiding from the Father as Adam, he turns to the Father, and he says, into your hands I commend my spirit. And then he says, it is finished. The Lord gives up his spirit. He lets out a loud groan, and he breathes his last.
2: All the time in the Psalms, you get confessions of feeling abandoned by God, and at the same time, confessions of faith. I always love with that Psalm, one of my old teachers pointed this out, that even when he cries that emotion of God abandoning him, the way he puts it is a confession of faith. My God, why have you abandoned me?
0: When Jesus gives up his spirit, we read that the earth shook, the temple was torn in two, and the rocks were split. There was a

0: Roman centurion standing by, and he speaks both a confession and a prophetic word. He says, "Truly, this man was the Son of God." And I believe this Roman centurion spoke for many that day, that in this moment of great darkness, the hour of darkness at hand, and yet the love of God breaks through. The Roman centurion converted. The thief on the cross converted. The scripture says, all the multitudes who assembled to see the sight, when they saw what had taken place, returned home beating their breasts, converted. And brothers and sisters, we have the opportunity in every single Mass. Lord, have mercy. Christ, have mercy. Lord, have mercy. We have the opportunity to enter back into this moment where love breaks through. God could have redeemed the world in any way, but he enters into this darkness and his love converts hearts.
1: Scripture says, "O death, where is your victory?" And again, that's something that I'd preached about and talked about a bit, but it became more real to me when people really close to me died. Death is what appears to be, in the scripture, what appears to be asleep, right? Is actually, we are awakened by Christ, right? That death is swallowed up in the resurrection and the power of Jesus. And it, again, where is the sting is that I've lost my loved one. The sting is that we are aging, we are getting older, we are breaking apart, right? But that the Lord has gone before us.
0: When Jesus Christ came into the world, he so profoundly changed it by his life, his death, and resurrection that it literally transformed how we measure time, BC and AD. And we use these words and these terms and we don't even think about it. But when Christ came, he changed the world. And this is true on a macro level, but it's also true on a personal level, that I can remember the very moment of my conversion and how it transformed time and how I measure time in my own life, that every thought, every memory, every human experience I've ever had before Christ and after Christ, before conversion and after conversion, that this moment where our Lord suffers and dies and rises for us, it changes everything. It transformed my life. It transformed the world. It has the power to transform yours as well.
2: First time that I experienced God's unconditional love was in adoration at a conference. And I felt in that moment that God was looking at me and I was looking at him. And that this was the Lord that heard my prayers, that was as real to me in that moment than as he was to the apostles, that it was all for me, that it was my face that he saw when he was carrying his cross, when he was drawing his last breath, and I could never be the same after that.
3: My paradigm of Catholicism was I had to be good enough to earn his love. And what I didn't realize was that receiving his love is what makes me good enough. I didn't know that. And it was there that I encountered what the death and resurrection of Jesus Christ truly meant. And it meant for me that he meets me in my very sinfulness. And then he takes my sin and becomes a sin offering on my behalf.
0: When I think about this moment of transformation, this moment of healing and conversion in my own life, I immediately think back to the story of the 10 lepers. And they come to our Lord, "Jesus, Master, have mercy on us." And the Lord heals them. He says, "Go show yourself to the priests." And they went and they were cleansed. And then one of them, only one of the 10, returns. When he saw that he was healed, he turned back, praising God with a loud voice. And he fell on his face at Jesus' feet and giving him thanks. And brothers and sisters, let us be like that one leper, and let us not be like the other 10, returning to the Lord. Brothers and sisters, the question is, how do we respond to such a divine, infinite love? Jesus Christ gives us precisely one new commandment. He says, "Love one another as I have loved you." And as we've been going through these sorrowful mysteries of the Rosary, I believe that's the answer. I believe that sacrificial love is the answer to all of our problems in the church, in the world, in our families, in our jobs, with our neighbors, with our friends.

0: Christ shows us the way. It's to love. That in the end, he will ask us but one question: how well have you loved? The Christ himself says, by this all men will know that you are my disciples, if you have love for one another. And his closest disciples got it precisely: Peter and John. St. John says, by this we know love, that he laid down his life for us, and we ought to lay down our lives for the brethren. And St. Peter, above all, hold unfailing your love for one another, since love covers a multitude of sins.
1: The Lord will take you where you are, right here, right now, and Mary too, and will help you to grow in love. And don't think you have to be perfect. The Lord and Our Lady will take you as you are, and it will take you further.
0: So as we contemplate this fifth sorrowful mystery, the crucifixion of our Lord, let us pray it anew, remembering, yes, that Christ died for all, but he died for you personally. To the extent that we personalize this experience is to the extent that it transforms our hearts. And we turn to Our Lady of Sorrows, who followed Christ throughout his entire journey, and she's there standing at the foot of the cross. We ask Our Lady to help us say yes, because her yes to the Incarnation was a yes to Calvary as well. Remember the power of one Hail Mary as together we pray. Hail Mary, full of grace, the Lord is with thee. Blessed art thou among women, and blessed is the fruit of thy womb, Jesus crucified. Holy Mary, Mother of God, pray for us sinners now and at the hour of our death. Amen. In the name of the Father, and of the Son, and of the Holy Spirit. Amen.

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8: 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Water, phone, and internet service will be in short supply. There will likely be panic citywide. 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

Disasters? 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You can. Talk to your loved ones about how you're going to be ready in an emergency. 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Communicate.

Welcome back to this next session in our study of the Eucharist in Sacred Scripture, looking at the Mass in the pages of the Old and New Testaments. In this session, we want to turn our attention to what may be the most important chapter on the Eucharist in the entire Bible, and that is John chapter 6. If you've ever done any Catholic apologetics work or tried to explain the biblical foundations of the Catholic faith, you will know that John chapter 6 is pivotal. This is a central chapter. This is the go-to chapter when Catholics want to show that the real presence of Jesus Christ in the Eucharist is biblical. In fact, for me personally, this is the chapter that set me off on my path of becoming a biblical scholar. When my wife and I were engaged to be married, I was 18, she was 19. She had grown up Southern Baptist, and we went to have a little meeting with her pastor, get to know her pastor. And it was supposed to be 15 minutes long, right? Just, you know, kind of say hello. And ended up turning to a 2.5-hour theological debate, right, about every topic under the sun, right? You know, why do Catholics worship Mary? Where is purgatory in the Bible? Where is the Pope in the Bible? How can you believe the Pope's infallible when he's just a man? You know, don't you believe he's a sinner and all that kind of stuff? You know, the standard questions that non-Catholic Christians often have for Catholics about the biblical roots of our faith. And I gotta admit, I did pretty good. I studied my Bible and I'd done some little bit of apologetics work. But I was really rattled by the whole thing. And that's a long time to be grilled by a pastor when you're, you know, just a young college guy. And it was interesting because the one thing that he attacked and questioned that was the most troubling to me was the real presence of Jesus in the Eucharist. Right? I remember him saying to me, you know, how can you believe that the Eucharist really is the body and blood of Jesus? Don't you know that if the Eucharist was Jesus' body and blood, that when you received the Eucharist, when you ate it, you would become Jesus, right? And I know, now I would say, amen. Would that I were more like Jesus. Would that I could become like Jesus. At the time, I didn't know what that meant because he implied that was like blasphemous to think about becoming Jesus. Although, of course, the New Testament teaches we are his body, right? It's the body of Christ. And in any case, I remember going home that night, I mean, really upset, and asking myself, is this biblical? Is what I've always believed false, right? And so I opened up my Bible that my parents had gotten me for confirmation, and literally I just opened it up and my eyes fell on these verses, right? Amen, amen. This is John 6:53. Unless I say to you, unless you eat the flesh of the Son of Man and drink his blood, you have no life in you. He who eats my flesh and drinks my blood has eternal life, and I will raise him up in the last day, for my flesh is food indeed, and my blood is drink indeed. Right? And I was like, I mean, I was blown away. I started to cry. My eyes filled with tears, thinking, here it is, right here in the Bible, John 6. You know, John 6. I want to call up the pastor. Did you read the Gospel of John? You know, and it's go back and look at it, right? But I didn't. I didn't call him up. In fact, I never got to talk to him again about the topic, sadly, to

say. But what he did do was he poured literally gasoline on the fire of my interest in Scripture. And I just started to look more and more in depth into what the Bible has to say. And I learned over the years that it's not quite as simple as I thought it was when I first opened the Bible to those verses. Because there are competing interpretations of what Jesus says in John chapter 6. Because you'll see a few verses later down the road, he'll say, what? My words are spirit and life. The flesh is of no avail. And so many non-Catholic Christians will say, ah, look, he said the flesh is of no avail, or the flesh is useless. That means the Eucharistic flesh is useless, right? They're just spiritual words, right? They're symbolic, right? So we have to go back to that text, and we have to look at it real carefully and ask ourselves, what does Jesus mean, right? Is the Catholic interpretation of this that links it with the real presence compelling? Is it true? And I'm going to suggest to you, as you already will expect, that it is, and that the key to understanding it is the Jewish context of his words. You've got to read John chapter 6 in light of its Old Testament background in order to feel the real force of how he's teaching us about his real presence in this chapter. You've got to put John 6, the words, my flesh is real food, my blood is real drink, in context, right? So in order to do that, we're going to back up all the way from John 6, verse 56, to John 6, verse 25. We're going to back up about 30 or 40 verses, and we're going to walk through step by step what is known as Jesus' bread of life discourse. So the bread of life discourse is this long discourse in which Jesus gives us his most explicit teaching on the Eucharist. And we want to unpack this discourse together and show how it really does, when all of it is taken together, point to the real presence in the Eucharist. And the key, as we will see, is the manna from heaven. The manna from heaven is the key. So, let's begin. If you look at John chapter 6, verse 25 and following, we'll start walking through this very, very important discourse by putting it in context. So the opening context of the Bread of Life discourse is actually a response to Jesus' feeding of the 5,000. The crowds follow him out the next day, and they ask him to give them more bread. And that sets the stage for what he's going to teach. So in John chapter 6, verse 25, we read these words. When they found him on the other side of the sea, they said to him, Rabbi, when did you come here? And Jesus answered them, truly, truly, I say to you, you seek me not because you saw signs, but because you ate your fill of the loaves. In other words, you want some more free grub, right? They want some more free food. And you know, then as now, if you want to gather a crowd, just give free food, right? So they're coming back for more earthly bread. But Jesus said to them in verse 27, do not labor for the food which perishes, but for the food which endures for eternal life, which the Son of Man will give to you, for on him God the Father set his seal. Pause there. In Judaism, who was it that had a seal? Who wore a seal on his forehead? It was the high priest in Exodus 28. He had a seal or a signet on his forehead on a golden crown that said, holy to the Lord. And that marked him out as the high priest. So notice Jesus here is connecting his gift of the bread with his identity as priest. Keep that in mind, right? Because priests offer what? Sacrifices, okay? Now, let's keep going. In verse 28, so they said to him, well, what must we do to be doing the works of God? And Jesus answered them, this is the work of God, that you believe in him whom he has sent. So they said to him, I love this, well, what sign do you do that we may see and believe in you? What work do you perform? All right, pause. In other words, we need some reason to believe in you. Can you show us a miracle? Now, what has he just done the day before? Fed 5,000 people. Right? With the five loaves and the two fishes. So he's already done a miracle, but they want more. They want to test him. Do it again. Show us. Prove it.
And look, they upped the ante.

They say in verse 31, our fathers ate the manna in the wilderness. As it is written, they're quoting the Bible, he gave them bread from heaven to eat. So what are they trying to get him to do? Perform another miracle, right? Hey, remember that manna miracle? We'll see a little of that. And Jesus says to them in verse 32, truly, truly, I say to you, it was not Moses who gave you the bread from heaven. My Father gives you the true bread from heaven.

notice two things. First, what's the context of their request? The manna. The request for Jesus as Messiah to perform another manna miracle. Second, they want him to outdo Moses, because Moses only gave the manna for 40 years. How long do they want him to give them the manna for? Always. Give us this bread forever. And that triggers the bread of life discourse. That's the spring for Jesus to deliver this teaching on the bread of life. Now, in order to grasp the bread of life discourse, you have to understand something about its structure, its basic structure that I want to highlight for you. Namely, that it has two parts. There's a part one, and there's a part two. And if you can grasp this twofold division of the bread of life discourse, it's going to really help you to understand it. So part one of the bread of life discourse is from John chapter 6, verses 35 to 47. And then part two of the bread of life discourse is from John 6, verse 48 to 58, right? Part one and part two. And the signal that tells you that these two parts go together but are distinct are the words, the opening line, I am the what? Bread of life. Jesus will begin each part with that I am statement. I am the bread of life. And so we want to look at these two parts and see how are they similar and how are they different, right? So let's begin with part one. In part one of the Bread of Life discourse, Jesus emphasizes the necessity of belief in him, of believing that he has come from heaven. This is what he says in John 6:35. Jesus said to them, I am the bread of life. He who comes to me shall not hunger, and he who what? Believes, in Greek pistuo, in me shall never thirst. But I said to you that you have seen me and yet do not believe. All that the Father gives me will come to me, and him who comes to me I will not cast out. For I have come down from heaven, not to do my own will, but the will of him who sent me. And this is the will of him who sent me, that I should lose nothing of all that he has given me, but raise it up at the last day. Note that and keep your eyes on the resurrection. It's going to be very important as we move through this. He's talking about the resurrection. For this is the will of my Father, that everyone who sees the Son and what? Believes in him should have eternal life, and I will raise him up on the last day. So over and over in this first part, Jesus is putting the emphasis several times on belief, right? And the Greek word here is pistuo, the verb to believe, right? And the nominal form, the noun form, is the word pistis, or faith. So he's starting the discourse by emphasizing that you have to have faith in him. And the Jews who hear him get the point. Look at how they respond in verse 41. The Jews then murmured at him because he said, I am the bread which came down from heaven. And they said, isn't this Jesus, the son of Joseph, whose father and mother we know? How does he now say, I have come down from heaven? Now pause there. What exactly is Jesus trying to get them to believe? That he has come from heaven, right? Now that's a very Jewish way of talking about the fact that he is divine. He's not an ordinary human person, right? He pre-existed his birth in this world. I don't know if you've thought about this, but none of us here can say, I came down from heaven, because we were created directly and immediately by God in the womb of our mothers when we were conceived, right? We didn't have any kind of pre-existence. We weren't like angels who lost their wings and had to come down into human bodies or something. No, that's a heresy. You cannot believe that. The church teaches as a doctrine of faith that every soul is directly and immediately created by God, right? So we didn't have an existence before we

were conceived. In 1974, I did not exist. I had no being. I was no thing, right? But at the moment of my conception, I received existence. Okay? So that's how it is for human beings. But Jesus is different because he's a divine person who takes a human nature. And so he can say, I have come down from heaven. And they get it because they say, how can this guy say he's come down from heaven? We know his mama. We know his daddy. You know, we played ball with him up in Nazareth, right? There's, in other words, they're emphasizing his humanity, right? So Jesus is first calling you to believe in his divinity, that he's from heaven. And that's the first meaning of the bread of life. Jesus is comparing himself to the manna and saying, I'm like the manna because I came down from heaven. Now, the Catholics, this is critical for you to get this. And I'll say it from my own experience. When I first started studying the Gospel of John, I used to try to make the entire discourse about the Eucharist, right? I was trying to say, oh, no, it's all about the Eucharist. But it's not. The first half of the discourse is about faith in Christ's divinity. Because if you don't believe in the divinity of Jesus, you cannot grasp the mystery of the Eucharist, right? In other words, belief in his divinity is a prelude, it's a preamble, it's a foundation for belief in his real presence. Because no man has the power to change bread and wine into his body and blood. You follow what I'm getting at there? So, and this is important for you and for me too, for all of us to remember that we should never presume that people understand and believe in the divinity of Christ. We have to proclaim the divinity of Christ, especially as secularism grows more and more rampant and more people are confused about who Jesus was. Oh, he was a good teacher. Oh, he was a great prophet. You know, no. He claimed to be the divine Son of God, and you have to believe that first before you're going to get anything else that he has to teach us. Does that make sense? So don't make the mistake that I used to make. In this sense, Protestants and Catholics are right. Jesus in this first part, I mean, we agree, Jesus in this first part is using the manna as a kind of metaphor for his divine origin, right? That he's coming down from heaven. And if you keep going, you can see this in verse 43 and following. He said, Jesus answered them, do not do what? Murmur among yourselves. Now, there's the very language we saw in the book of Exodus with the manna, right? So he's saying, don't murmur amongst yourselves. No one can come to me unless the Father who sent me draws him. Belief in his divinity is a grace. I will raise him up at the last day. It is written in the prophets, they shall all be taught by God. Everyone who has heard and learned from the Father comes to me. Not that anyone has seen the Father except him who is from God. He has seen the Father. Truly, truly, I say to you, he who what? Believes has eternal life. So faith, belief, is very much necessary for receiving eternal life. We don't want to diminish faith, right, in order to run to the emphasis on the Eucharist. They go together.

0: Some people say they don't want to go to confession because it's humiliating, but really, sin is humiliating. It makes us less than what we really are. Confession is humbling.
1: You know, so many Catholics have so many misconceptions about confession, and so many people are scared for reasons they shouldn't be.
2: One of the easiest ways to overcome a lot of those fears and a lot of those misunderstandings is to hear other people's stories.

0: were making going to confession easier for people.
1: This is an awesome gift, but we have to learn how to use it. We have to kind of get over some of our hang-ups that we have about confession. If we can get past those, then we can receive this gift in a more abundant way and with greater frequency.

0: don't utilize the sacrament, we would see a completely different world.
1: So many of us might think, in the more sort of reflectful moments, I'm not worthy of God's mercy. You know, and I want to say, I know, that's why it's mercy. You know, if you were worthy of it, it wouldn't be mercy, it would be justice.
2: Because that's what it's all about, is experiencing that joy of Christ's mercy and his love for you and starting over.
3: No matter what you've done, no matter how long you've been away, Jesus is waiting for you in the sacrament of reconciliation.

in this second part, Jesus is going to repeat his opening line, I am the bread of life, but he's going to shift gears. He's going to now shift the way he's using the image of the manna to emphasize not just believing, but eating. Not just believing in him, but eating him. So let's see what he does. In John 6:48, we read these words, I am the bread of life. Your fathers ate the manna in the wilderness, and they died. This is the bread which comes down from heaven, that a man may eat of it and not die. I am the living bread which came down from heaven. If anyone eats of this bread, he will live forever. And the bread which I shall give for the life of the world is my flesh. Right. All right, so pause there. Look what's going on now. Now the verb that he's using in this part of the teaching is not belief, but what? To eat. Estheo in Greek. Estheo, this is the common noun for eating. Now he's emphasizing the fact that you have to eat this bread. And notice what he explicitly alludes to. What does he explicitly allude to? The manna in the wilderness, Exodus 16, which we looked at a few sessions back. All right. So this is so important. When Jesus wants to help them understand what it means to eat his flesh, he goes to the manna. He goes to the miraculous bread as a type of what's to come. But like all types, it's both similar and different, because they ate that bread, but what happened to them? Yeah, they die. But he says, whoever eats this bread will live forever. And if you remember from our second session, that's the allusion to Genesis 3 and the fruit of the tree of life. To eat and live forever is only ever said about the tree of life. So is he talking about ordinary bread here? I don't think so. I don't think so, right? And he goes on to say, the bread which I shall give for the life of the world is what? My flesh. All right. Now, if you look at the next verses, you can see that once again, the Jewish audience gives us a clue to what he means, because they get the point, although they don't accept the point. In verse 52, John 6, we read, the Jews then disputed among themselves, saying, how can this man give us his flesh to eat? They get the shift, don't they? He's now talking about eating his flesh. Their question is, what? How is that possible? Right? Which is a good question. I mean, if you've grown up Catholic, it's so easy to kind of just take in the idea that, well, we're eating his flesh. But imagine, for example, if a teacher walked in and said, okay, everybody, I'm moving to a new topic. Now we want to talk about you eating my flesh. Here, you know, take an arm, take a finger. I mean, what's your first thought? Cannibalism, right? I mean, what in the world are you talking about? Much less to say you have to eat my flesh to have eternal life. Okay, this is shocking. This is scandalous, right? And so they say, how can this man give us his flesh to eat? And so Jesus responds to their objection, verse 53, and he said to them, truly, truly, I say to you, I was only speaking metaphorically. Right? No, I'm just messing around. Okay, that's not what he says, right? Notice he doesn't back down. He actually makes the language more concrete and more offensive, because he says, truly, truly. In other words, amen, amen, so be it,

solemn declaration, unless you eat the flesh of the Son of Man and drink his blood, you have no life in you. He who eats my flesh and drinks my blood has eternal life. And here it is again. I will do what? I will raise him up on the last day, resurrection. Why? Verse 55. For my flesh is food indeed, and my blood is drink indeed. He who eats my flesh and drinks my blood abides in me, and I in him. As the living Father sent me, and I live because of the Father, so he who eats me, and this the Greek word is different, it's trogo, which means to gnaw or chew, he who eats me will live because of me. Now watch this in verse 58. This is the bread which came down from heaven, not such as the fathers ate and died. So he goes back to the manna. He who eats this bread will live forever. And then John concludes by saying, this he said in the synagogue as he taught in Capernaum. Whew. Imagine being the first crowd to hear the bread of life discourse. Right? I mean, imagine sitting in the synagogue that day. Right? If you were dozing off at the beginning of the homily, you're awake by the end. I mean, this is shocking stuff to think that he gave this discourse in the synagogue, right, to his Jewish contemporaries. Right? So let's back up and highlight a couple points. So notice again, second part of the discourse, I'm the bread of life. Now he's emphasizing eating his flesh, and he even uses the language of chewing him or gnawing him with this verb trogo in the Greek. Trogo, which means to gnaw or chew, right? It's never used metaphorically, right? It's a concrete verb in the Old Testament, right? When I was a little boy and I made my first Holy Communion, I think it was my grandma, somebody said, don't chew it, you know? You know, they don't chew it, just while, you know, and I was like, oh, am I going to hurt Jesus? Or so I didn't know what to, you know, think about that. Jesus here is using that concrete image, not because he wants us to chew it, but just because he's trying to emphasize this is real food and real drink. In fact, the New International Version, which is a very popular Protestant version, actually translates that verse 55 as, my flesh is real food and my blood is real drink. And that's a better translation, actually, in this case, than the RSV. It's ironic. That's the Protestant translation in this case that's more concrete. In any case, so notice here, now Jesus is shifting. He's still using the image of the manna, but as before he's using the image of the manna to emphasize his divinity, now he's using the image of the manna to point to the what? To the Eucharist. To the food and drink that he will give to his people. To the food and drink that he will give his body and blood under the appearances of. Does that make sense? Do you see the shift? Okay. So, and in this case, the Catholics are right, right? We are right to say this passage is teaching the Eucharist, right? But notice it's both faith and the Eucharist. It's both belief in his divinity and belief in his sacramental reality of the food and drink he's giving us. Right? It's good old Catholic, both and. Not an either or. It's not either faith or belief in the sacrament. It's both. Does that make sense? You see how they go together? We still have to look at how the disciples respond, okay? Because they're not so sure what to make of this. I mean, they've been hanging out with this guy for a while, and they've seen him do some pretty extraordinary things, and they've heard him say some pretty extraordinary things. But this really takes the cake, right? And so the reaction of the disciples is very telling here for helping us understand what Jesus intended. So in verse 60 of John 6, we read these words. Many of his disciples, when they heard it, said, this is a hard saying. And you can imagine that it was. I mean, because if they're thinking he means cannibalism, that's crazy, right? It's crazy, it's bizarre. I mean, what is he talking about? So they say, this is a hard saying. Who can listen to it? Like, in other words, it's offensive to their ears. They want to just shut their ears to it. But Jesus, knowing in himself that the disciples did what? Murmur, just like the Israelites in the desert, said to them, do you take offense at this? Then what if you were to see the Son of Man ascending to where he was before?

Here's a key verse for Protestant Christians. It is the Spirit that gives life. The flesh is of no avail. The words I have spoken to you are spirit and life. I'll pause there. Many of my Protestant friends and family will say, aha, look, it says the words are spirit and life. That means they're meant to be taken purely as metaphors. They're purely spiritual. It doesn't actually mean that it's his body and his blood. And I hope you can see how that has a certain plausibility to it. I mean, it does sound as if he's somehow denying the importance of flesh and emphasizing the importance of spirit over flesh. And you can imagine that being taken to mean that they're just spiritual or metaphorical. We'll come back to that in a second. But I want you to feel that for a second. Just feel the force of that. John 6, 63. The words I've spoken to you are spirit and life. Verse 64. But there are some of you that do not believe. For Jesus knew from the first who those were that did not believe and who it was that would betray him. Ooh, look at that. Little notice of Judas's betrayal here. Isn't that interesting? So many people today following for Jesus of Nazareth, Zeffirelli's film in the 1970s, assume that the reason Judas betrayed Jesus was because Judas wanted a military Messiah and Jesus didn't. He didn't measure up to that. He didn't provide it, right? But that's nowhere in the Gospels. The only hint that we ever get of why Judas betrays Jesus is right here in John 6. Maybe John is suggesting to us that the stumbling block that Judas tripped over was the teaching on the Eucharist. It's interesting. I can just throw that out there for speculation, but isn't it suggested that John tells us that, right? In verse 65, Jesus continues, this is why I told you that no one can come to me unless it's granted to him by the Father. And verse 66 gives us very ominous words. It says, after this, meaning after the bread of life discourse, many of his disciples drew back and no longer went about with him. In other words, they left. They abandoned him. They said, this is too much. This is crazy talk. This eating his flesh and drinking his blood stuff, I'm sorry. I draw the line there. I'm gone. And so they walk away and they stop following him. Right? And more significantly than that, Jesus lets them go. He lets them go. And by doing that, he's basically saying, I'm not changing this. I'm not backing down on this teaching, right? He's willing to lose his disciples over what he's just said in the synagogue at Capernaum. In fact, he invites the 12 to leave too. Look what he says. Jesus said to the 12, do you also wish to go away? And Simon Peter answered him, Lord, to whom shall we go? You have the words of eternal life, and we have believed and have come to know that you are the Holy One of God. Yay, Simon Peter. This is Simon Peter in his glory, right? This is Simon the Rock, not, you know, get behind me, Satan, Peter. This is Simon basically saying to Christ what? Lord, I don't understand what you just said. I can't comprehend it. But I know who you are, and I know that your word is truth. And so I believe, right? Peter makes an act of faith here, right? It's not a blind faith. It's a reasonable faith. Everything he's seen so far has led to the conclusion that Jesus of Nazareth is the Son of God. So when the Son of God says, you have to eat my flesh and drink my blood, and my flesh and my blood is real food and real drink, it's reasonable, although it transcends what we can understand, to say amen, to believe him, that when he says it, he means it, and that his words are truth. Right? Very important. Which, by the way, too, notice Peter does not say you are the Messiah. He doesn't say you are the Son of God. He says you are the Holy One of God. And in the Psalms, guess who's called the Holy One of God? The high priest. So Peter grasped that there's something priestly about Jesus' words in John 6. It's as high priest that he's going to give us his body and his blood. Right? And then the discourse closes in verse 70 and 71. Jesus answered them, did I not choose you the 12, and yet one of you is a devil? He spoke of Judas, the son of Simon Iscariot, for he, one of the 12, was to betray him. So another, you know, foreshadowing of Judas's betrayal. Contrast between Judas's lack of faith and what Jesus has said about the Eucharist, and Peter's faith, even when he doesn't understand.

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What then about verse 63? Because that's the verse that can cause many Catholics to get a little nervous, right? You read it and you think, well, wait, what does he mean when he says, my words are spirit and life, and the flesh is of no avail? Is he just speaking spiritually? And I would suggest to you that the way to unpack that verse is to go back again and put it in context, right? Context is always the key. I like to tell my students, the context is Catholic.

The context is Catholic. Whenever you see a verse that appears to undermine the Catholic faith and appears to undermine Catholic tradition, invariably it has been taken out of context, right? And so you got to go back and put it in context in order to grasp the Catholic meaning of it. And the same thing's true with John 6:63, the words of spirit and life. So let me suggest to you three contextual keys or contextual clues that help show us the Catholic interpretation. The first key, number one, to understanding Jesus' words about spirit and life are the mystery of his divinity. It is very important for us to grasp the fact that the bread of life discourse takes place after Jesus walks on the water. All right? I skipped over that when we were reading it, but you all know this story. In John chapter 6, verse 16 and 21, we read, "When evening came, Jesus and his disciples went down to the sea, got into a boat, and started across the sea to Capernaum. It was now dark, and Jesus had not yet come to them. And the sea rose because a strong wind was blowing. And when they had rowed about 3 or 4 miles, they saw Jesus walking on the sea and drawing near to the boat." And if you know about the Sea of Galilee, it's about 7 miles wide in its midpoint in diameter. So they're 4 miles out from the shore, and they see Jesus walking on water. And they were frightened. But he said to them in the Greek, "Ego eimi," do not be afraid. Literally, "I am, do not be afraid." Now, if you're a Jew and you hear those words, what do you think of? Moses and the theophany on Mount Sinai, right? "I am, do not be afraid." And then they were glad to take him into the boat. So what is Jesus doing here? He's revealing his divine identity. He's revealing that he is the God of Mount Sinai. He's the God of Moses, and he has divine power. And that's going to be an essential key for understanding the Eucharist. You cannot understand the Eucharist unless you realize that Jesus is divine and he has divine power. Does that make sense? Which, by the way, sometimes people ask, you know, you probably heard this before, you know, did Jesus know he was the Son of God? And I always laugh about that whenever I hear sometimes skeptics say that, because if you look at the walking on the water, he's 4 miles out from the shore, okay? Now, if he didn't know by mile two, I think he figured it out by the 4th mile that he's somebody special, okay? I live in New Orleans, and I used to commute across the causeway. It's the longest bridge in the world. It's 24 miles across the lake. And every day I'd make the trip. And one time I remember thinking about this story, and I looked out when I was at the 4 mile marker back. That is a long walk. All right, that's a long one. So this is a big time theophany, revealing Jesus' divine power. He has power over nature, right? He has power over substances. He can change. I mean, he is God made flesh. First key. Second key, Jesus does not say that his flesh is useless in verse 63. This is really important. In verse 63, he said, "The flesh is of no avail," or "the flesh is useless," not "my flesh is useless." Look at the verse again, quote, "It is the spirit that gives life. The flesh," Greek, "hosarx, is of no avail. The words I've spoken to you are spirit and life." Now, in the actual discourse, Jesus says 4 or 5 times, "My flesh, my flesh, my flesh, my flesh. Unless you eat my flesh, you have no life in me," right? So if he were to turn around and say, "My flesh was useless," he'd be contradicting his own words. What he says is the flesh is useless, and that's a technical term. If you look elsewhere in Jesus' teachings, he uses the word the flesh to describe this material world, this fallen world of sin and death, like, for example, in John 8. I've got a parallel here for you. If you turn to John 8, verse 15, the Pharisees are rejecting Jesus. This is a really critical verse, and in the midst of their rejection of Jesus' divinity, he says in John 8, verse 15, "You judge according to what? The flesh," right? "You judge according to the flesh. I judge no one." Now, what does he mean, "you judge according to the flesh"? He means they're just looking at appearances. They're looking at him and they say, "I see hair, I see eyes, I see limbs, I see a man's body, ergo this must be a man," right? They're judging him according to the material and the visible, right? But Jesus in the Eucharistic discourse is going beyond that, from the flesh to the spirit.

0: from the material and the visible to the supernatural and the invisible, right? And for Jews, this is so important, that does not mean metaphorical. In John chapter 4, Jesus says, God is spirit. Does that mean God is a metaphor? Say no.
1: No.
0: No, okay, good. You're excellent, excellent class, yes. No, God's not a metaphor. In the Jewish theology, what is spiritual is not less real than what is fleshly. It's more real, right? It goes beyond this world to the world to come. So when Jesus says the flesh is useless, he's inviting the disciples to look beyond the visible to what? The invisible. Beyond the earthly to the heavenly. And he says, the words I have spoken to you are spirit and life. You follow? Does that make sense? And if you have any doubts about this, there's one more key, a third key, which is the mystery of Jesus' bodily resurrection and ascension. Now, I want you to take out your Bible and follow along real closely here. Open John 6 again and look real carefully at this. Remember, I said the context is Catholic. In John 6, verse 63, we find this troublesome verse, this debated verse. It is the Spirit that gives life. The flesh is of no avail. The words I've spoken to you are spirit and life. Now, I would like to suggest to you that the key to verse 63, I know this is shocking, is verse 62. Put it in context. What did Jesus say right before? Everyone skips this. Do you take offense? Then what if you were to see the Son of Man ascending to where he was before? He anticipates their objection and he points them forward to his resurrection and his ascension. That's the context of his words, spirit and life, right? Because what life did the Spirit give to Jesus on Easter Sunday? The life of the resurrection. He's saying, in other words, the resurrection is the key. What if you were to see me in my risen body, ascending to glory in heaven? Then would you understand that it's not cannibalism I'm talking about? I'm not talking about you take a finger, you take a toe, eat my dead flesh and drink the blood of my corpse. I'm talking about eating my resurrected body and blood, my glorified body and blood. You see, he's preparing them for the Paschal mystery and saying, that's the key. It is the Spirit that gives life, the life of the resurrection. The words I've spoken to you are spirit and life. Right. We're going to see this a little clearer when we come back and we look at the road to Emmaus. And we'll see the risen Christ and the Eucharist connected. But for now, he's already prepping them, right? He's not going to explain everything, but he's giving them the key to understanding the Eucharist. Look to the Son of Man in glory, and then you'll see. Then you'll understand. Then you'll grasp the mystery. And you don't have to take my word for this one either. You can look at the words of St. John Paul II in his encyclical that I mentioned earlier on the Eucharist. In paragraph 18, Pope John Paul II actually refers to John 6 and to this verse, and he clarifies what the church's teaching is on this. Listen to John Paul II's words. Those who feed on Christ in the Eucharist need not wait until the hereafter to receive eternal life. They already possess it on earth as the first fruits of a future fullness which will embrace man in his totality. For in the Eucharist we also receive the pledge of our bodily resurrection at the end of the world. He who eats my flesh and drinks my blood has eternal life, and I will do what? Raise him up on the last day. John 6, 54. John Paul continues, this pledge of the future resurrection comes from the fact that the flesh of the Son of Man given as food is his body in its glorious state after the resurrection. With the Eucharist, listen to this, with the Eucharist we digest, as it were, the secret of the resurrection. The secret of the resurrection. Because my brothers and sisters,

The gospel is not just the good news of the immortality of the soul. The gospel is the good news of the resurrection of the body. So if we want to receive the life of the world to come and the resurrection, the life of the resurrection of the body, guess what we have to eat? The body of Jesus, the risen and glorified body of Christ that he's going to give us in the blessed sacrament of the Eucharist. And that's what John Paul II is saying. Every Eucharist you receive is a pledge of your own bodily resurrection at the end of time, where you will share in the very life that Jesus himself possessed when he was resurrected and then ascended into heaven. That's what he wants for you. That's what he's got in store for you. That's what the Eucharist is to you. It is that foretaste of the resurrection of the body. And that's the clue to understanding that. It isn't cannibalism we're talking about here. This is a supernatural miracle. It's a mystery that's bound up not just with Jesus' passion and death, but with his resurrection, right? It's the whole Paschal mystery. Now, does that make it easy? No. It's still hard, right? Because we can't see it. It looks like bread. It tastes like bread, right? It looks like wine and tastes like wine. And so faith has to receive this. And we have to say like Peter, you got the words of eternal life. And the Catechism recognizes this. In paragraph 1336, it says that the Eucharist is a scandal. It's a stumbling block. In 1336, the Catechism, and I'll conclude with this, says, the first announcement of the Eucharist divided the disciples, just as the announcement of the Passion scandalized them. This is a hard saying. Who can listen to it? The Eucharist and the cross are stumbling blocks. It is the same mystery, and it never ceases to be an occasion of division. Wow. The cross and the Eucharist will always divide because they're the same mystery. They call for faith. They call for us to look beyond the visible to the invisible, right? Beyond the bloody corpse on the cross to the love of the Son of God manifested for me. Beyond the bread and wine to the body and blood of Jesus. Will you also go away? The Lord's question echoes through the ages as a loving invitation to discover that only he has the words of eternal life, and that to receive in faith the gift of the Eucharist is to receive the Lord himself. No one can come to me unless the Father draws him, Jesus said. And that means that faith in the Eucharist is a grace. If you believe that Jesus is really and truly present, body, blood, soul, and divinity in the Eucharist, then go home tonight and say a prayer of thanksgiving. Because that's not something you did on your own power. That's a gift that God gives to you. That's a grace that you receive. That's God drawing you into the mystery of his cross and the mystery of the Eucharist.

0: Welcome to Encounter. I'm Monsignor Jim Vlahn, along with Bishop John Barris, the Bishop of the Diocese of Rockville Center. 25 years ago, our nation experienced one of the darkest days in its history. On September 11th, 2001, thousands of lives were taken, families were changed forever, and our nation was left searching for answers, comfort, and hope. In those days of profound sorrow, people turned to one another and to God. Joining us now is Father Kevin Smith. He's a veteran fire chaplain, a trauma counselor. He's the pastor of Our Lady of the Snow in Blue Point. And Father Kevin was among those who responded to Ground Zero following the attacks and has spent years ministering to firefighters and first responders and families that have been affected or are still affected by September 11th. So we're grateful you're with us. Thanks for being with us, Father Kevin.
1: Thanks very much for your invitation. I appreciate it.
0: Bishop, you have lived this nightmare too. You lived it at more of a distance 25 years ago, right?
2: Exactly. And when you think of the three different sites of 9/11 and the 25th anniversary, whether it's Lower Manhattan, Shanksville, Pennsylvania, or the Pentagon, we pray for the souls of those whose lives were lost and all of the families that have been affected. It is always, but at the same time, as the cross emerged from the ruins in Lower Manhattan, so too, there the parable of the Good Samaritan was lived out in a vibrant and memorable way. And I'm so proud, as the Bishop of Rockville Center, that Father Kevin Smith was in the heart of that experience, living the parable of the Good Samaritan.
0: Before we bring you to the event itself there, where were you when you heard? I was at St. John the Baptist High School. Kids were in class. I happened to have had the TV in my office on, and I saw it happen. The principal was teaching across the hallway, and I went across the hallway, interrupted his class, and I said, we're going to have to do something. Something terrible just occurred. What about you? Where were you at that time?
1: Previous to 9/11, I was actually 9 years at St. Mary's Manhasset. So I had just been transferred that June to St. Rose of Lima in Massapequa. And I was just about to go out on the altar for the 9 a.m. Mass when somebody yelled down the hallway saying, turn the TV set on. I think a plane just crashed into the Trade Center.
0: Wow.
1: And so I turned the TV on, and sure enough, a second plane was coming in, but I thought it was just a replay. And then all of a sudden, my pager, I was a Nassau County fire chaplain at the time, and working with those guys since 1991. And all of a sudden, the pager starts going off saying, you know, can you get to the Trade Center? Can you help us out? Yada, you know. And I thought, okay, I'm about to walk out to 9 o'clock Mass. Monsignor Dave Hurley was Dan Hurley was the pastor at the time. And I just said to Dan, Dan was standing there, and he saw the same thing I was seeing. I said, look, I just got called to the Trade Center. He said, I'll take Mass. You go to the Trade Center.
0: Wow.
1: But when they were talking about the amount of firefighters that are down there, I thought about my brother Patrick, who's a New York City firefighter. He's in the Bronx. So I called his house, and he was still home, but he got the same page saying they just recalled all the police department. They called recalled all the fire department. So I drove over, picked him up. We went into the city.
0: Wow.
1: I dropped him off at the Bronx at his firehouse and then went down the FDR drive back right into City Hall. That's where I started out.
0: That's where you started out.
1: Yep.
0: It's incredible. And then what you found, I mean, because by the time you got there, it really wasn't all that long after this mess.
1: No, I got down there just as the second tower was falling. So both trade centers had been hit before I even left Massapequa. But by the time we got down the FDR drive, one tower had already seen one start to fall. I got down there about 10:30, about 10:35, that tower fell, the second tower.
0: Wow. So the mayhem and the pandemonium.
1: Mayhem, pandemonium, there was just stuff all over the air. The whole place turned dark. And because I have lights and sirens in my car that I respond to as a fire chaplain, and the car was also black, I kind of got led through every single roadblock in the world. Everybody just kept flagging me on. So I got through the tunnels. We got through the FDR right down to the City Hall. So I parked right there, and that's where my car was until the next morning at 5 o'clock in the morning.
0: Wow.
1: When I drove back home again.
0: So could you even get close at that moment? I mean, I don't want to be
1: They had blocked off the by St. Paul. We were right behind, right at City Hall is the best way to describe it. So we were there. They had just started to block things off, but that's where everybody was assembling. There was what we call the command post. There were two of them. One was up by St. Paul's. That was by 4 and 5. And then the other command post was down on West Street, down right at the bottom of the Trade Center. But that had gotten abandoned when the Trade Centers came down. Everybody kind of ran towards north to the Chambers Street and also down south to the water, where there's a whole flotilla.

0: pillar of ferries and stuff were picking people up and getting them off the island.
1: Wow. All the FDNY guys I know, I mean, that I've spoken to who were there, always say to me in the beginning, we had no idea just how unbelievable this was going to be. I mean, originally, you know, like we didn't have the proper equipment. And then, you know, we were talking about survivors. We never thought there wouldn't be survivors, you know. Like this kind of stuff is incredible. I mean, did you get a sense of it right away? Like, I mean, not having not been there, like it's hard
0: There was a chaos.
1: Yeah.
0: But then there was also a certain group, everybody wanted to go back in again because they had already been there for an hour and a half rescuing. And then when they first one came down, everybody ran.
1: Right.
0: There was only about 10 or 15 minutes before the second one came down. So they were kind of amassing and getting people together. And this firefighter came up to me and said to me, you know, you're a chaplain. I said, yeah, because I have gear. So I have bunker gear, my coat, my helmet. And they're like, Father Mike Judge just died. You got to go find him.
1: Wow.
0: And I'm like, well, where'd you leave him? You know, it's like, he's down the block. And meanwhile, you look down the block and there's trucks exploding. All the ESU trucks that have ammunition on them and they have guns on, they're exploding. Stuff is still falling out of the sky. And so about 45 minutes, you could just see that the tower had come down. It's finished. But everything was still all over the place. So we went down the street, and I went down, and there was an ambulance sitting there at VC and Church. And it's right on the corner of where number 5 used to be, Tower 5. And there was a body laying there. I blessed him, and it was kind of piled all of ash and stuff. So I took a cone, you know, one of these traffic cones, put it on top of the body and was going down. And there was a priest coming from the other side, and he wasn't dressed just like you were. And I said, you just can't go in here dressed like that.
1: Right,
0: you know?
1: Right.
0: And he's climbing over things saying, I got to get to people. And then all of a sudden, the fireman reappeared again and said, did you find Mike? And I said, well, where was he? He was on the ambulance. We brought him to the ambulance. That's that famous picture of the PA tower where, you know, of Mike being carried by 5 rescue workers across the plaza. And the big story was they carried him across the plaza and put him in a church. They actually carried him across the plaza to this ambulance, and they declared him, you know, deceased, that there wasn't anything they could do for him. So they left him as the tower started falling. They ran. And so that's when a couple of the other firemen came up to me and said these were there. So I went back there. The body was gone. But I had said to one of the other guys who was carrying people around, I said to him, did you see where this one went? He's like, we have a lot of bodies. And I'm like, he goes, but that one, I'm pretty sure went up the block to a command post. And sure enough, 99 Church Street, which is right next to St. Peter's, there's a command post being set up by the police department. So I go in there, and there's a body laying there in the hallway. And I said to this one cop, I said, do me a favor, you know, can we just roll him over? You know, I just want to see if it's who I think it is. And sure enough, after you kind of rolled him, you took some of the dust off of him, it was Mike.
1: Wow.
0: And so I went back outside, and I found a bunch of the firefighters were still standing there. And I said to them, hey, come with me. And I said, let's not leave this chaplain, and let's not leave this priest in a hallway. We came outside. It was guys from Staten Island. And we carried them down the block, half a block to St. Peter's, and we put them on the altar at St. Peter's.
1: Wow. Wow.
0: That's how Mike ended up there. And then one of the other assistant pastors that were there, I found him. And he called the cardinal's office to let him know that a priest had died in 9/11. And from there, we called his residence. Mike was a Franciscan, so at 31st Street.
1: Yeah.
0: Brian Jordan, a couple of other guys came down right away, and they wanted to take him because that was also a medical command post being set up, a triage area. And then all of a sudden, somebody else came in and said, the federal building's about to come down. You have to get out of here. And the medical director for the fire department was there, and Dr. Kelly, and she said, you can't take it. This is a crime scene. You can't take the body.
1: Oh, my gosh.
0: And so then she said, well, if I declare him dead, so he became death certificate number 1,
1: wow.
0: 001.
1: Wow.
0: So she said, I'll declare him dead, and then they said, we can't get any transportation. Of course, firefighters and police officers can get anything they want. So they commandeered an ambulance, put him in the ambulance along with Brian Jordan and a couple of other brothers, and took him back up to 31st Street.
1: Wow.
2: What a powerful moment that, you know, all of you're right in the midst of the trauma, the crisis, and yet there's this theological intuition to bring his body to the foot of the altar in the oldest Catholic church in Lower Manhattan, St. Peter's Barclay Street, you know, the bleeding body of this priest below the altar where bread and wine become the body and blood of Christ. What was that like?
0: It's just, there was a sense of, you know,

of the holy. You know, it was just that kind of thing. He was a brother priest. I knew Mike for years. You know, Michael and I did a lot of funerals together over the years. And he was just a very, he was a great, he's a warm personality, very funny. So he wasn't hard to miss at a funeral, you know, or at celebrations. We did a lot of celebrations, a lot of blessings and stuff together and stuff over the years. So it hurt me personally to see a friend.

0: for their chaplain, and then they went out and did the work, you know, on the pile.
1: Which gave this day a context that it needed so badly, right?
0: Yeah, and it was just, like I said, it was that kind of component, and then, you know, and I don't know whatever drove me to do any of that, but it was like, you know, I just couldn't see anybody, you know, putting anybody, let alone a priest, in a hallway somewhere and saying, is he going to get lost again?
1: Right, you know, right.
0: Kind of thing, but... that just gave the context of the day, being able to go back out, and the amount of firefighters that came up to us, and a bunch of the other chaplains that started appearing at different spots in the Trade Center. Trade Center's about 16 acres. Yeah. So there was all different spots to kind of start to interact and start to say what needs to be done.
1: Yeah.
2: Father Kevin, even though it's 25 years ago, for you, it must seem like 5 minutes ago.
0: Yeah. It's just, people say that. They're like, you know, it's... some of the lessons that were learned 25 years ago is the only thing I would, you know, and again, I'm a big believer in education. You know, kids that are under the age of 25 are, this is history lesson. And it's got to be a lesson too, you know, because I think some of the lessons we learned those days and the days that followed, the months that followed, are lost.
1: Yeah.
0: The camaraderie, the fraternity, the community coming together. And not just the city, but, you know, you met so many rescue personnel that came in from all over the place.
1: Yeah, right.
0: You know?
1: They just all moved to New York, right? It's amazing. Mm. We got to take a quick break. Stick around. We'll be right back.

0: Dear humans, this is an adoption campaign, but it's not for me, or Mr. Buttons, or Frank over there. It's for you, humans. This is a call to humans to adopt our movement, to adopt our cause.
1: This isn't just about saving one of us.
0: It's about saving all of us.
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3: I am studying to be a NICU nurse to give back that same care that I received. I was born at 26 weeks and was in the NICU for 89 days.
4: There were ups and downs. There was 6 weeks on a ventilator, lots of different infections and surgeries. It did not end at her discharge.
5: Even when she was hooked up with a lot of wires on her, I knew that she was going to be a fighter.
3: The U.S. remains among the most dangerous developed nations for childbirth due to access to care, health inequities, and priority of maternal and infant health care. 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
6: After attending the March of Dimes class and hearing Lauren's story, it gave us a mission to be Brooks's number one advocate.
3: Improving maternal and infant health is as important today as it was then. Join me in making a difference in the lives of families everywhere.
7: Welcome back to Encounter. So Father Kevin, in sharing all of this, I mean, it's a riveting conversation here. There are some symbols you were talking about that really kind of typify what's going on, but also became centers of hope for people who were down there too, right?
8: Yeah, there were two things. One was the American flag.
7: Right.
8: First was the one that the guys kind of dug out of the dirt and out of the rubble, which then is another famous, you know, picture that everybody's got there, the guys looking up and saluting the flag. But then all of a sudden, the buildings that hadn't fallen, the American Express buildings, they had a flag there that was 30 stories high.
7: Wow.
8: And, I mean, that became the point of resilience and focus for people to say, why are we doing this? You know, America was attacked, but America's going to get us through this. The other thing was the cross, and the cross that was found. This was given to me by the ironworkers. You know, I went to one of their celebrations months later. And they had made this because that's their kind of contribution, was to find these two cross beams in the Trade Center. And they put it up, and we put it up. And that's where we also started celebrating Mass.
7: Imagine that.
8: You know?
7: Imagine that.
8: And one of the other things with ironworkers, to give them their props, not just to talk about police and fire, but, you know, the ironworkers, you could tell them to move a piece of steel that's 15 tons, a half an inch, and with this and that and a little... They could do that in order to get somebody else out, to recover somebody else's family member.
7: Wow.
8: They worked arm in arm with everybody, you know. But when they started cutting steel, one of my friends, who's an ESU cop, retired now in Florida, he had cut this out of one of the pieces of steel because they were using that.
7: Wow, you know? Look at that, huh?
8: It's beautiful. So it's something I treasure, obviously. It's probably the most important thing that I have from 9/11.
7: But, yeah.
8: It was the cross, and the funny story about the cross, you know, months later, probably a couple of years later, when they're talking about the museum, and they said, you know, we're not going to include that cross. And what are you talking about? And the Atheist of America sued the museum not to put the cross in. That was something that we looked at. And no matter what your religion was, that became that focus on the other end of the Trade Center part. It went into the, it was not a problem. It went into the Trade Center.
7: It's there now, yeah.
8: It's there now at the museum,
7: yeah.
8: You know. But it was something that even while they were building it, they moved it down to St. Peter's. And that's where the cross was there for a couple of years until the museum opened.
7: I remember that, yeah. Now, I want to ask you about the families that you touched thereafter, because that's a gigantic part of your priestly ministry, too, is helping those folks. I'm thinking about yourself, though. So, I would think of the nightmares, and I would think of the replay that we're human beings as priests. You know, we're not some kind of supernatural person. So this doesn't go away, this kind of stuff.
8: No, and there's points. It's called critical incident stress management. It's post-trauma counseling, and that's what I've been doing since 91 with firefighters and rescue personnel.

0: So it kind of got highlighted, obviously, in the aftermath of 9/11. But as I was doing counseling, I'm getting counseling, you know, in the sense that that whole first year, I remember just going down to the Trade Center at night, coming back and doing two or three funerals, you know, and memorials and that kind of stuff, and working with the guys down in the pit shoulder to shoulder at night because they needed somebody to decompress with, you know, and being there. And again, a lot of credit to Monsignor Dan Hurley, who said to me, "You're doing a lot of great work down there. I'll keep doing the work we got to do here." But at night, you know, morning I'd come back, maybe do a morning mass, then go back into the city and work with the guys and stuff.
1: What about going back there now? You know, like when you head back there, you know, like I got to tell you the truth. Like I was only there once, and that's because the New York Jets had their mass there. You know, they had a mass at the hotel that's right there at Ground Zero, right? And it was difficult for me, and I wasn't there, but it was difficult for me to be there. I can't imagine what it's like when you go back.
0: Oh, the opening of the museum was a traumatic experience.
1: I would imagine. You know,
0: and it was years later.
1: Yeah.
0: But they gave us all, they said it was going to be open for 24 hours, you know.
1: And going in there must have been.
0: Yeah, it was, you know, we go in there and it was, you could hear this, you go into these rooms and they would play the tapes, you know, calls and the guys answering the calls and who wasn't answering. The pass alarms that are on our Scott packs, the air packs. When you're not moving, it's called a passive alarm. So if you're not moving, it starts to go off, and that's all you start hearing of those. You know, it brings you right back to the moment. They had to soften some of those spots, but I remember just being there. I was there for hours, but I brought somebody with me who hadn't been part of it.
1: Wow.
0: To say, hey, I'm not trying to do this myself.
1: Yeah.
0: But been back there a couple. It's an unbelievable museum. It really is, and it just. They did a great job with it. They did a great job with the pools. Thank God they put the guys together. And, you know, people that worked together at the Trade Center together on the wall, and guys that worked in the fire and the police. They're on the wall together. It's comforting.
1: I thought even when Pope Francis went there, that was another moment for me. That was a culminating moment about this too, like the formalization of bringing hope to this relatively hopeless place when this all went down. But it kind of rebirthed the place a little bit for us, you know?
0: I always called it holy ground.
1: Yeah.
0: You know, and holy ground was in the midst of everything that was going on, the sounds of cranes and all sorts of other things, there was just a silence of work that's being done to bring back people or families, their loved ones, you know? And the faith component, people would always say, thank God you're here. And I'm like, am I really doing anything? I mean, these guys are doing the hard work, you know, these construction workers and rescue workers. And it was always like, no, this is important. Mm. And it wasn't just, you know, the days afterwards was a lot of deacons and priests came down, you know, to bless remains and parts. And then there was a whole nother part, being as a firefighter, being on that pile, and also as the remains were being found, to give everybody their own due. Mm-hmm. Some people said, we only did that to police and fire. We did that to every single person we found. It was just, we found more police and fire because we were dressed in protective gear. When you have somebody that was dressed for work in a dress, there wasn't, unfortunately, a lot to recover.
1: What about families? Like, how did you minister when you get back? So,
0: I have lifelong friends now that of people that, you know, families that I worked with and touched. And unfortunately, even in the past two years, I've buried six friends of mine from 9/11 related illnesses. So I do a lot of work now with. It's going out and seeing some of those guys that are now at the point of, you know, Ray Pfeiffer and some other guys that just got very ill, that have been fighting for the rights of everybody else that's ill.
1: Yeah. You know, well, that's another component of this. I mean, first of all, you never got sick, which is like, that's a gift of the Holy Spirit to you personally to do this great work that you're doing now, even to this day.
0: Yeah, I'm in the World Trade Center health monitoring. I have certified for skin cancer, as well as my sleep apnea and sinusitis. But you're right, nothing compared to other people, but these illnesses are starting to become progressive. Yeah. So it'll be, you know, kind of interesting. My brother got off the job because of his lungs, you know, and he was working with the family assistance unit. We did a lot of work with the family assistance unit, you know, as we were burying them or, you know, going out to the families and just seeing what they need. And again, 19 volunteer firefighters were part of the police and fire. So 19 volunteer firefighters from Nassau County that I worked with. Suffolk County, also some volunteers. Some of them were involved with Cantor Fitzgerald and their own jobs.
1: Yeah.
0: You know, so it's

0: Now, and again, and as a parish priest, ministering to the people of St. Mary's Manhasset, who lost 22.
1: I was going to say,
0: and most of them were, I knew almost every single one of them.
1: Yeah.
0: And then the same thing at St. Dominic's in Oyster Bay years later. Sure. There was another 15, you know, families that I had known or were connected to. Charlie Papa was his brother. Eddie Papa was one of the guys, you know.
1: So now, and we only have a few minutes left. Enter Bishop Murphy, you know, to our diocese. Yeah.
2: Yes.
1: And this all happens. The Mass at Nassau Coliseum, were you able to be at that?
0: I don't know. He was very much attentive to, just like the Cardinal was. Bishop Murphy was very brand new to this, you know, a couple of weeks, right? So about a month out, he called me and said he wants to do a Mass for the rescue workers and anybody else that lost anybody. And so he wanted all of his uniformed chaplains there. So got in touch, people like Eric Fasano, Father Fasano, who's a vicar general. You know, he was a fire chaplain also, five towns as well as in North America where he grew up. Chris Costigan, Steve Camp, Joe D'Angelo was another one that was a police and fire chaplain who passed away recently.
1: Good guy,
0: you know. But it was a great experience of, again, it's the diocese coming together to pray for one another. The faith of Concrimpona was unbelievable, you know. I'd like to go revisit that aspect of things again.
1: Yeah.
0: You know, the same way, you know, one of the things that always touched me was, you know, you'd leave at night or in the morning, and there would always be people piled, civilians piled on the West Highway with signs saying, thank you for your work, yada, yada, yada. But this kid runs up to me with a water bottle and a peanut butter jelly sandwich.
2: That's wonderful.
0: And the peanut butter jelly sandwich had a kid from Connecticut's name on it saying, hey, thank you, just thinking about it.
1: Yeah.
0: So it's those little things that 25 years ago stick with you, and you want to see them again.
1: Yeah,
0: you know,
1: yeah.
0: Not people that are at each other's throats.
1: I know.
0: Not being angry with each other, you know.
1: Yeah. It's something else.
0: Yeah.
1: We got a minute, but I want to ask you a favor. Talk to everybody at home, because there are people who are feeling that loss now, 25 years later, you know, and give them a little hope and give them a little sense of that space.
0: Don't forget about the lessons that were learned at 9/11, especially if you're older and you have grandchildren or even children. You know, they don't know about it. Teach them about it. Teach them about how the city came together, how our faiths came together. There was no Catholic and Jew and, you know, Protestants. Everybody kind of worked together. And, you know, and I pray for all those that are still suffering. You know, I just think that we need to tell those stories so that this is not forgotten. And we always hear those words, we're not forgotten and we're not going to forget. But the only way not to forget is to educate and also to pass on that faith that, you know, carried us through, persevered, you know, just to today, even right to today. And we're still praying for everybody.
1: Father Kevin Smith, thanks for being with us. What an unbelievable show.
2: Father Kevin, and what a beautiful, shining example of a light of Christ shining through the Catholic priesthood. Thank you for that.
1: Yeah. We pray for everybody at home, too, and for Bishop John Barris. I'm Monsignor Jim Vlohan. Thanks for joining us today. For more information on this show and on how you can get some help if you're struggling with this too right now, go to cfntv.org. God bless everybody. We'll see you soon. I'm Monsignor Jim Vlohan, and you're watching the Catholic Faith Network.

In the name of the Father, and of the Son, and of the Holy Spirit, amen. You expired, Jesus, but the source of life gushed forth for souls, and the ocean of mercy opened up for the whole world. O fount of life, unfathomable divine mercy, envelop the whole world and empty yourself out upon us. O blood and water, which gushed forth from the heart of Jesus as a fountain of mercy for us, I trust in you. O blood and water, which gushed forth from the heart of Jesus as a fountain of mercy for us, I trust in you. O blood and water, which gushed forth from the heart of Jesus as a fountain of mercy for us, I trust in you. Our Father, who art in heaven, hallowed be thy name.

thy name. Thy kingdom come, thy will be done on earth as it is in heaven. Give us this day our daily bread, and forgive us our trespasses, as we forgive those who trespass against us. And lead us not into temptation, but deliver us from evil. Amen. Hail Mary, full of grace, the Lord is with thee. Blessed art thou among women, and blessed is the fruit of thy womb, Jesus. Holy Mary, Mother of God, pray for us sinners now and at the hour of our death. Amen. I believe in God, the Father Almighty, creator of heaven and earth, and in Jesus Christ, his only Son, our Lord, who was conceived by the Holy Spirit, born of the Virgin Mary, suffered under Pontius Pilate, was crucified, died, and was buried. He descended into hell. On the third day, he rose again from the dead. He ascended into heaven and is seated at the right hand of God, the Father Almighty. From there, he will come to judge the living and the dead. I believe in the Holy Spirit, the Holy Catholic Church, the communion of saints, the forgiveness of sins, the resurrection of the body, and life everlasting. Amen. Eternal Father, I offer you the body and blood, soul and divinity of your dearly beloved Son, our Lord Jesus Christ, in atonement for our sins and those of the whole world. For the sake of his sorrowful passion, have mercy on us and on the whole world. For the sake of his sorrowful passion, have mercy on us and on the whole world. For the sake of his sorrowful passion, have mercy on us and on the whole world. For the sake of his sorrowful passion, have mercy on us and on the whole world. For the sake of his sorrowful passion, have mercy on us and on the whole world. For the sake of his sorrowful passion, have mercy on us and on the whole world. For the sake of his sorrowful passion, have mercy on us and on the whole world. For the sake of his sorrowful passion, have mercy on us and on the whole world. For the sake of his sorrowful passion, have mercy on us and on the whole world. For the sake of his sorrowful passion, have mercy on us and on the whole world. Eternal Father, I offer you the body and blood, soul and divinity of your dearly beloved Son, our Lord Jesus Christ, in atonement for our sins and those of the whole world. For the sake of his sorrowful passion, have mercy on us and on the whole world. For the sake of his sorrowful passion, have mercy on us and on the whole world. For the sake of his sorrowful passion, have mercy on us and on the whole world. For the sake of his sorrowful passion, have mercy on us and on the whole world. For the sake of his sorrowful passion, have mercy on us and on the whole world. For the sake of his sorrowful passion, have mercy on us and on the whole world. For the sake of his sorrowful passion, have mercy on us and on the whole world. For the sake of his sorrowful passion, have mercy on us and on the whole world. For the sake of his sorrowful passion, have mercy on us and on the whole world. For the sake of his sorrowful passion, have mercy on us and on the whole world. Eternal Father, I offer you the body and blood, soul and divinity of your dearly beloved Son, our Lord Jesus Christ, in atonement for our sins and those of the whole world. For the sake of his sorrowful passion, have mercy on us and on the whole world. For the sake of his sorrowful passion, have mercy on us and on the whole world. For the sake of his sorrowful passion, have mercy on us and on the whole world. For the sake of his sorrowful passion, have mercy on us and on the whole world. For the sake of his sorrowful passion, have mercy on us and on the whole world. For the sake of his sorrowful passion, have mercy on us and on the whole world. For the sake of his sorrowful passion, have mercy on us and on the whole world. For the sake of his sorrowful passion, have mercy on us and on the whole world. For the sake of his sorrowful passion, have mercy on us
and on the

0: whole world. For the sake of his sorrowful passion, have mercy on us and on the whole world. Eternal Father, I offer you the body and blood, soul and divinity of your dearly beloved Son, our Lord Jesus Christ, in atonement for our sins and those of the whole world. For the sake of his sorrowful passion, have mercy on us and on the whole world. For the sake of his sorrowful passion, have mercy on us and on the whole world. For the sake of his sorrowful passion, have mercy on us and on the whole world. For the sake of his sorrowful passion, have mercy on us and on the whole world. For the sake of his sorrowful passion, have mercy on us and on the whole world. For the sake of his sorrowful passion, have mercy on us and on the whole world. For the sake of his sorrowful passion, have mercy on us and on the whole world. For the sake of his sorrowful passion, have mercy on us and on the whole world. For the sake of his sorrowful passion, have mercy on us and on the whole world. For the sake of his sorrowful passion, have mercy on us and on the whole world. Eternal Father, I offer you the body and blood, soul and divinity of your dearly beloved Son, our Lord Jesus Christ, in atonement for our sins and those of the whole world. For the sake of his sorrowful passion, have mercy on us and on the whole world. For the sake of his sorrowful passion, have mercy on us and on the whole world. For the sake of his sorrowful passion, have mercy on us and on the whole world. For the sake of his sorrowful passion, have mercy on us and on the whole world. For the sake of his sorrowful passion, have mercy on us and on the whole world. For the sake of his sorrowful passion, have mercy on us and on the whole world. For the sake of his sorrowful passion, have mercy on us and on the whole world. For the sake of his sorrowful passion, have mercy on us and on the whole world. For the sake of his sorrowful passion, have mercy on us and on the whole world. For the sake of his sorrowful passion, have mercy on us and on the whole world. Holy God, Holy Mighty One, Holy Immortal One, have mercy on us and on the whole world. Holy God, Holy Mighty One, Holy Immortal One, have mercy on us and on the whole world. Holy God, Holy Mighty One, Holy Immortal One, have mercy on us and on the whole world. Eternal God, in whom mercy is endless and the treasury of compassion inexhaustible, look kindly upon us and increase your mercy in us, that in difficult moments we might not despair nor become despondent, but with great confidence submit ourselves to your holy will, which is love and mercy itself. In the name of the Father, and of the Son, and of the Holy Spirit, amen.
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7: Disasters don't plan ahead. 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

0: Hi, everybody. I'm Monsignor Joseph Lamorte, the Vicar General of the Archdiocese of New York, and you're watching the Catholic Faith Network.
1: On February the 24th, Beit Jalal Latin Patriarchal Seminary sponsored a vocations meeting with the motto, "Where Are You Going?" A meeting whose goal was to encourage priestly vocations. There are 65 young people participating who come from different parishes in Palestine. Certainly not all of them are called to become priests, but our goal is to help these young people choose their vocation in life, even if not the priesthood, and to understand what destiny God has prepared for them. Many people believe they hear God's voice when during the night they are awakened. God's voice can be heard in our daily lives or in our relationship with people around us. When a person gets into a relationship with God and experiences a happiness that he or she cannot find elsewhere, then we know that he or she is called. I felt cramped and like I was in the wrong place. I found that joining the church life was better for me.

I felt more comfortable. Many times when a priest is active and close to young people, they find a good example in him and want to follow him. Being close to the people, it is a challenge for us priests in our parishes. The day was marked by an overview of Bible characters who experienced vocation and mass presided over by the Vicar General of the Latin Patriarchate of Jerusalem, Bishop William Shomali. The program then continued with a time of entertainment. The atmosphere of joy and peace among the young people participating today shows that this meeting had an impact on them. It made them live in simplicity, even though they are inside a seminary. But it is precisely this seminary that made them feel the presence of God. One of the challenges we face today, stressed Father Bernard Poggi, rector of the Beit Jalal Seminary, concerns modern means of communication which make man connected to the world but at the same time separated from God. Some parents find it difficult to encourage their children's priestly vocations. I am an only child and my mother did not take well to my decision to enter the seminary. It was not easy for her, but she had also told me, if you think this is what God wants from you, don't be greedy. Be generous to him. No one can be more generous than God. Communicating the Christian life to people will give you an inner joy that fills the emptiness in your life. We stay in touch with young people, both if they hear a call and to help them discover their vocation in life. We will organize additional meetings, masses or spiritual exercises so that these activities will produce, within about 2 years, new vocations.

0: My name is Dre, and I had a stroke when I was only 16 years old.
1: It was a normal Saturday. He played two games back to back. During the games, something was off. He said his arm felt heavy. By 1 a.m., he was in emergency brain surgery because he was having a stroke.
0: I didn't want to, but I felt like I was just giving up.
1: That's when I found American Heart Association. 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

0: humans, this is an adoption campaign. 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

We are in the church of Dormitio Mariae, the Holy Sion, close to the Cenacle, a place of rich tradition both spiritually and also historically. For it was here that the first Christian community gathered, and here, according to tradition, in this beautiful church of the Benedictine Fathers of Boiron, Mary would have known transit to the Kingdom of Heaven in body and soul. And it is in this very place behind me you see a reproduction of the coffin of the Blessed Virgin Mary,

0: that we want to reflect on Mary, the image of the Church. This title was rediscovered thanks to the documents of the Second Vatican Council. The Council Fathers wanted in the 8th chapter of Lumen Gentium to reflect on Mary as the model of the Church. I want to pause and reflect with you on this. Mary as Virgin and Mother is the model of the Church, and the Church is called to imitate her virtues. Mary, Virgin and Mother. It is the great prodigy of the Spirit that makes the mystery of the Incarnation possible, and Mary's womb remains a virgin, even though she has conceived a child. The Council reminds us that the Church is also Mother because she, through preaching and the sacraments by the power of the Holy Spirit, generates sons and daughters of God. But she continues to remain in this sense a virgin because she's totally given to the Lord and in some way grows in virtue precisely because of the fact that she consecrates herself in faith, hope and charity to her God. In this, Mary continues to remain a perpetual model for the Christian community on its way to the Kingdom of Heaven.
1: Modello perenne per la comunità cristiana in cammino verso il Regno dei Cieli.
0: The second aspect that the Council highlights in speaking of Mary as the model of the Church is the fact that we are called to imitate Mary's virtues. Yes, we have not yet reached the fullness of glory. Mary is the first redeemed Immaculate, and she is the perfect redeemed, the Assumption. We are on our way wrestling with the forces of flesh and blood that somehow want to draw us away from God. Mary teaches us by her virtues to be constantly turned toward God. On this journey we look up, we look at Mary, and we see her as a being far from our human perspective but constantly close to us. Close because she, like us, Saint Athanasius said, is our sister in flesh and blood, has walked in faith, has known the tribulation of the human journey, pain, suffering, but has always remained faithful to the Lord. Being human like us, being our sister, she teaches us the way, the right path to take to overcome the forces of flesh and blood. Mary, therefore, remains a model for us to reach, but she is also our intercessor, the one who, in the communion of saints, prays that our destiny here on earth will reach its fullness. We are on the way with Mary, brothers and sister, and together with her we can walk the path of our sanctification. Let us be guided by this Mother and look to her as our model. Let us preserve virginity of heart as a faithful response to God. Let us generate in faith the Christ in us through hearing the Word of God. And let us walk in victory over evil and sin, and helped by Mary, walk the path of fullness and holiness.
1: E aiutati da Maria, percorriamo la via della pienezza della santità.

0: Welcome to Catholic in America. Today we'll be talking about masculinity.
1: We're going to talk about this concept of toxic masculinity, what it means to be a man, why it's important for society, and what the church has to teach us about it.

0: Welcome to Catholic in America. We're talking about a really important topic today. It's kind of got a lot of levels to it. I'm Father Michael Nixon, joined by Father Doug Martin, Father Tom Dillon. What's going on, guys? Y'all doing all right?
1: Yeah,
0: good. Fantastic. Good. So talking about masculinity, I think this is important because maybe one of the buzzwords, I think just to kind of get it out there and so we can talk about the more interesting aspects, is this toxic masculinity, this sort of this response to behaviors and traits and ideas in society and trying to get rid of them. So what's kind of your, when you hear that toxic masculinity, what does that bring up for you? Because I want to talk about the authentic masculinity to which we're called and is essential for a thriving society. But the toxic side, let's get that out of the way first.
2: Yeah, I think that

0: obviously there's clear examples of horrible behaviors from men, terrible behaviors from men, which are exemplified, which we see in the news all of the time. Again, abusive men, men are using power, men who are shutting people out of different segments of society, men who over, I mean, yeah, I mean, just get on Facebook.
1: Yeah, you do. I mean, you see it in society very, very clearly. I mean, and it's not something that, that we're trying to deny at all, but I do think there is a mix there, or a crossover, if you will, of any kind of masculinity and calling any kind of masculinity toxic. And so I think that's what we're really wanting to try and get into today, and not call, you know, let's call the behaviors out on where they need to be called out.
2: Yeah, because I think there's something about this, about a call for men to be holy, a call for men to be saints, call for men to be good leaders, which, you know, Jesus models leadership as servant leadership, that it would never involve abusing the weak. It would never involve exploiting people for my own gain. It would never involve not listening to somebody who all these sorts of things that kind of become like almost a caricature. And obviously there are social media personalities who put forward this sort of caricature and get rewarded for it. So then that kind of becomes almost the avatar for people saying, this is what's wrong with society, is men like this, or men in general.
1: Right. And or saying that all men are like that.
2: Exactly.
1: Yeah, no matter what.
2: So any toxic behaviors, I think we have to say, whether it's for men or for women, need to be looked at. If anything are particular to men, those need to be examined as well and recognized. Oh, maybe there's a different way. We're called to conversion because the problem is sin. And I think that's maybe something we don't recognize, that we think that if we could just engineer enough people perfectly, and we were actually, WebMD had a big article on toxic masculinity, and it was kind of basically saying, like, how can we engineer society so it no longer has this? And the reality is you can change all the stuff you want, but we're still going to struggle with sin. We're still going to be called to conversion. It's not just a matter of like, well, I get punished when I do this, so I'm gonna be more sensitive or more loving or less rude.
0: Well, and I think that's the part of the difficulty with this issue, is that there's a lot of lumpage. There's a lot of different things that are lumped together and thrown together. And then the question really becomes, is that really toxic? Is that really a behavior you really want to call out of the human race? Because, like, even if apart from religion and faith, like, there's certain things which are, from an evolutionary standpoint, are like actually healthy behaviors and healthy things which are adaptive and which human beings actually need. So, like, you talk about like things like aggression. It's like, is aggression itself a measure of toxic masculinity? Is it a bad thing to be aggressive?
2: You need to get rid of all aggression.
0: Yeah, so like get rid of all aggression. Yeah. But on the other hand, but then the question becomes, like, you get rid of all aggression, do you also get rid of all passion?
1: Right.
0: Do you also get rid of all devotion? Like, where what's the fine line between aggression and then when aggression goes obviously too far into abuse, and you obviously have heinous crimes like rape and murder and all these different things that you see. On the other hand, do you really want to get rid of this trait, which, and that's where people are like, well, that's aggressive, that's toxic masculinity. I'm like, well, like, what are we talking about? Because the difficulty becomes, what is the objective, not the subjective, but what is the objective standard that we're using to measure this? And if the objective standard is based upon fluid statistics that change every other week, like, that's a problem.
2: Yeah.
0: As opposed to looking at, like, even if, apart from faith, like, you look at certain evolutionary behaviors as well as from our Christian perspective, our Catholic perspective, like, we have a very good model of masculinity. Right. His name is Jesus.
2: Yes. Right, right. Absolutely.
0: So, like, and I don't think that most people are going to disagree, or at least most Christians most certainly won't disagree that Jesus is our standard. But the question becomes, when we're talking about this on a wider cultural level, not just within the confines of the Catholic Church or Christianity, like, what's the measure? What's the standard? How do we evaluate what normative, ordinary masculine behavior is?
2: And it's going to be abnormal. And it's going to be, because in a sense, like, there's, rather, it's going to be manifested in different ways. Like, just, you know, that we had a different ways between boys and girls, which is okay. And maybe that's one of the core problems that we face as a society, is this reality that boys and girls are different.
1: Yeah.
2: And they're both made in the image and likeness of God. They're equal in dignity. But there's things that some could do better than others, and that's okay. And in a sense, if we're purely a competitive society, or if it's class warfare between boys and girls, or something that's set up, you know, that we try to instill, really, and that's another fruit of sin. That's the division between Adam and Eve that we see playing out. then yeah, it almost makes sense to be like, well, any weapons that can be used against us, we're going to get rid

0: of those on your side. The men need to disarm, so to speak, because it might be used in a bad way. And recognize we need to, any place where violence or aggression is used or any other masculine traits are used in a toxic or destructive way, those do need to be corrected. Those do need to be looked at. But that doesn't mean there's not something inherently good, because there is something inherently good in the way that men are made. And that God made them in his image and likeness, praise God, with certain gifts and talents. You can look at it as merely evolutionary. We would say, obviously, that God has something to do with this as well. That gives us an insight into God, who is, you know, Jesus is the Lion of Judah, God who is this consuming fire, God who is a warrior, the Lord God Sabaoth, Lord God of armies. Like, all these things are important, not to destroy the weak, but to fight for what's good. Because we need men who are capable of doing that, or capable of being aggressive against evil to build up the good and to protect the innocent.
1: Right. Well, I mean, in this whole idea of egalitarianism, that there should be no difference between men and women, it is kind of it becomes a toxic thing as well, because there clearly is a difference, and that's okay. There's like you said, that's a very good thing for us, because we all bring different gifts to the table. There's a difference between you and I, not just, you know, and we're both guys. So, I mean, and you do some things better than I do, and I do very few things better than you do, but maybe a few.
0: Both of those things.
1: Yeah. So, but the idea that we have to be equal, we have to do everything the same, it's just not an idea that really. It's a utopian idea. It's an idea that's really not
0: utopia, which is nowhere.
1: Right. Nowhere.
0: You know, aggression is a good example for that, because I think about, like, if you were in court and someone was taking you to court, mm-hmm. and you were accused of a crime, or someone was suing you.
2: I'm going to hire the most aggressive lawyer
0: absolutely.
2: On the planet.
0: You wouldn't want them. You wouldn't want your lawyer to be aggressive.
2: And I'll tell you this: my six sisters, each of them, are probably going to hire the most aggressive lawyer.
0: You wouldn't want them aggressive in that, like, if they're going to jump over the table and attack the judge physically.
1: Right.
0: But you would want them to take, whether they're a man or a woman, to take those aggressive characteristics and channel them,
2: direct
0: them towards giving the best possible case. So to cull that completely from society. Now, he shouldn't jump over the table and attack the judge when the judge disagrees with him. That doesn't go well for the plaintiff. This isn't a court show. It's something important to recognize. Okay, no, these traits are actually valuable to society, that we want a society of, and let me when I'm saying this, of capable, strong men in our society.
2: Well, but
0: which is actually a good thing, and actually is going to build everybody up.
2: Absolutely, but the other question becomes also with, like, some of the things that are sometimes identified as being toxic masculinity. It's like, are these really only things that exist within men?
0: Right. Yes.
2: Right. Because I'm just telling you this, and I dearly love all of my sisters. Right. But to say that women are not at times aggressive,
1: right?
2: I'm sorry. Like, no, right. but that's not a bad thing. That's a beautiful thing. Like, we're all called to be passionate. We're all called to devotion, because at the heart of devotion is passion, also sometimes aggression. Like, you are called to fight, but like fighting, you're called to fight to overcome obstacles so that you grow closer together at the end of the day. And like the worst thing, that's why like Dante placed at the bottom of hell is it's freezing cold, because there's no movement, because nothing moves, because everything is static.
0: Well, one of the other things that comes up with that, because I think Dante's image is maybe key, is the men being told by societal norms and everything else that you can't have emotions, you can't be sad, you can't cry, boys don't cry, sort of thing. And there's something about that.
2: That's why I have my tear glands removed.
0: There's something about that that's I think it's an important retrieval of being able to say, like, okay, what am I feeling, and how do I express those emotions? Because it's got to go somewhere. I always tell people that in confession, spiritual direction, your emotions got to go somewhere. If you're angry, you have to learn how to process it in healthy ways. If you're sad, the same thing. And so just because you're a man doesn't mean you don't have those emotions. But and it's almost like the almost as toxic a response is then to say, like, men have to be ruled by their emotions, and everything you're feeling is now validated to the point. And I think that's where we get as a society when you demonize an entire gender and everything about that gender.
2: Well, and you also said that an entire gender is suppressed, like that all men suppress their emotions, because part of that is also, is that a biological, is that a man trait? Because if you go to Italy or you go to Spain, or you go to other areas of the world where, like, it's culturally accepted that men have emotions, and some areas of the world, men are actually, culturally speaking, have more emotional response than some women.
0: Mm-hmm.
2: Like, that's where you look in cultural studies, and that's why these things that people say, well, this is toxic masculinity, but then the question is, like, how much of this is

0: agree that men who suppress their emotions, like that's not a healthy trait. But that's also true with some women. Some women suppress their emotions.
1: Yeah.
0: And that's the thing is, like, if you say that only men suppress their emotions, like, that's to a certain extent a type of sexism.
2: Yeah.
0: Because there's other women who, there's many women who struggle with expressing themselves and expressing their emotions. Therefore, they shut down, become invulnerable just as much as a man.
1: Well, and so then also that as a result, every, that

0: but to say, like, how can we be authentic with what we're feeling and still choose to do what's good, even if it's difficult, even I don't feel like it. You know, anyone who has kids, you have kids, you know this, that 100% of your work with your kids is getting them to do the right thing even when they don't feel like doing it. And and there's something beautiful about that, that you as a father in a particular way, a particular role of calling that out of them, that that we should inculcate in women and especially in men too, because man, we I want a society where people are doing not what they feel like doing, but doing what's right, even when it's difficult, because that's going to be a good and just society.
1: That's right. Yeah, I don't know about you guys, but I've been in several locker rooms. I mean, I played football, played baseball, all those kinds of things, and I can remember, you know, having this kind of things suppressed. I mean, the way it's suppressed, and you know, you're told not to cry, don't let them see you cry, or if you make a mistake, you get made fun of, and all those sorts of things. I mean, that's the kind of masculine. Yeah, it's the kind of stuff that we're talking about. It's not a good thing because it does suppress what we're talking about. But to be in a situation where you're actually allowed to, I mean, like, you know, I hate to tell you, if I break my leg, I'm going to cry. And you're not going to tell me to hold it in. I'm going to. And so to be in a situation where we are allowed to, like you said, to have those authentic emotions and you know, hopefully not to be made fun of. But again, that's part of the sinful society that we live in, that we all are in that. That's the kind of things that, yeah, that would be nice if that would change.
0: I feel there's something inherent within this conversation a lot of times, and not that we're giving any exhaustive treatment of this. This is a brief conversation. Hopefully, then we're going to talk maybe a little bit more about Jesus and how he gives us that perfect example of what it means to be a man. But is a lack of gratitude, because like I think about this in terms of when we look at past, you know, I was reading a book recently about Stephen Ambrose about Band of Brothers, you know, and the, you know, the D-Day and this, you know, kind of this whole sort of reality, just realizing my grandfather was part of that generation. There was something about that. They had feelings, they had emotions, they had faults, they had all sorts of things, but they chose to do something greater than themselves. And man, there's something about that aspirational quality of what it means to be a man that we need to continue to hold up. And I think, again, as we talk about Jesus too, that should be in front of us to say, this is the kind of man I want to be. And hope and we as a society need to be highlighting those things, not to depreciate and to attack and to tear down men as kind of as just them at their worst, but to say, at our best, who are we and how are we called to lead as sons, as brothers, as husbands, and fathers, friends, all those things. Because the world needs it. The world needs good men, and that's really at the heart of most of the problems is men who aren't living their potential, and women who aren't living their potential as well.
2: But we still come back to the question then of standards and of objective standards.
0: Yeah,
2: what does it mean to be good?
0: Yeah,
2: that's why like the guy who comes to Jesus in the New Testament, he says, "Good teacher," and that's where Jesus kind of looks at him. He's like, what does it mean to be good?
0: Yeah.
2: He's like, why do you call me good teacher? Mm-hmm. Only God is good. But then the question, like, we live in a society of relative norms, of constantly changing social norms, where the good is constantly under assault and constantly under question of what is good. And your good is your good. My good is my good. Your truth is your truth. Yeah. Well, your perspective, your perspective. Mm-hmm. And where everyone is screaming and yelling at each other in a world of relative norms, where then the question becomes, like, if we live in this society, like, the question is, what is male? What is female? What is masculinity? But obviously, from the Christian perspective, we have an objective standard, one which is unmoving and unchanging.
0: So I would like us to dive into that. We're going to take a quick break right now, but just dive into that, to the example that Jesus gives, and to make that kind of our own, something we could take home with authentic masculinity, because it's a super important topic. We'll be right back.
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6: So guys, we've been talking about this toxic masculinity, this movement against it in our society. And I think it's more important than ever, as you were saying before the break, Father Tom, that we need an authentic standard, something to be striving for. And hopefully you've got good men in our lives that we can look to, men in history. But the man, the perfect man, is Jesus Christ. And he's also the source of all holiness. And the one that God sent into this world, God sent his son to save us and set us free. He's our salvation. He's the one who rescues us from sin and death, rescues us from whatever toxic traits we might fall into, both men and women, but also gives us an example of what it means to be man. So maybe we could just talk about that. Maybe just sharing our own reading of the Gospels, a moment in particular where Jesus as a man really gives us a witness, an example of someone to follow and someone to strive towards. Father Doug?
7: Well, the one that comes to my mind, one of the first ones that comes to my mind is when Jesus is called to Lazarus. And of course, Lazarus has already passed away. And of course, they're calling him to come heal him before he passes away. And as Jesus comes into town, of course, his sister comes up to him and says, you know, you let him die, you didn't come here soon enough, and those sorts of things. And of course, as Jesus comes to greet his friend, he weeps. He cries for him. He's genuinely has the genuine emotion of sadness for his friend, for the people as well, but also for his friend as well. And so you have this emotion that we're told men aren't supposed to cry. And yet you have this truly emotional outpouring of Jesus' love for the people around him, for society in general, for Lazarus himself, and this calling back out, of course, of Lazarus from death to life. But you have this emotion that Jesus has, which is to be sad, and it's represented in his tears.
6: I love that. Yeah. Well, the scene that speaks to me is there's this powerful scene in the Gospels where they bring this woman who's been caught in the act of adultery. Again, they don't bring the man, they bring the woman.
7: Yeah, of course.
6: And they throw her at Jesus' feet and say, hey, Master, the law says to stone her to death. What do you say? Basically, a no-win situation for Jesus. And Jesus, basically, this beautiful scene where he's riding in the dirt and they keep asking him, he straightens up and says, let the one who has no sin throw the first stone, which would, my goodness, that would shut down the internet, right? If we all just behave that way. And of course, everyone leaves, starting with the oldest, and it's just him and this woman, the woman who's ashamed, who's accused, who just probably feels terrible, thought she was about to die, all the fear, God bless her. And then he says, woman, has no one else accused you? I don't accuse you either. Go forth and sin no more. The love and the tenderness that Jesus shows in that, in the face of a literal mob of men ready to kill a woman for sin, for breaching societal norms, for sinning against, you know, against the commandments, that Jesus stands against that, stands in favor of the weak, that he puts him, in a sense, he takes that all on himself, you know, all the attack goes on him, and then he lifts her up and encourages her to be better. And that to me is, I can't think of a better demonstration of what Jesus does for each of us as sinners, because I'm the chief, I'm the worst, and he's done that for me countless times, but also helps us to do as men as well. That's what we should always be striving for, is how can I take the part of the weakest there, the one who stands accused.

0: to raise, to defend them, but also to raise them up to something better.
1: Yeah, I think one of my favorite examples of Jesus as the man, or as a healthy example of masculinity, is in John chapter 2, the wedding of Cana, where you have this very, obviously, maybe not obviously, but this very densely theological language between Mary and Jesus, as Mary comes to Jesus and says that the this couple here, they're out of wine. Like, and then Jesus kind of turns to Mary. He's like, woman, what business of this is mine? Mm-hmm. Which, there's some theological language there, some rich, deep theology there, as he's looking at Mary as his mother. And you kind of have this dialogue that goes back and forth between them. But then, interesting in that encounter is that Mary then turns to the stewards and she says, do whatever he tells you. Mm. Right? And which I think is a great example of authentic femininity, which is that points towards God. Like, points, do whatever God tells you. But then after this, you find that Jesus, imagine for a moment if Mary had told Jesus what she wanted, mm-hmm. right? They would have probably ended up with, what, 20, 30 gallons of wine? 40? Yeah. But yeah. Jesus hears what Mary wants, but then exceeds her wildest imaginings. So, like, that thing is that, like, he listens. They're not actually in total agreement for a moment. Like, there's this conversation, right? But they overcome this. But at the end of the day, like, he hears what she's saying, right? He questions it, but then he goes out and fulfills her commands, exceeding her expectations, which I think that's also, for me, like, that's where I find, like, where am I called at, like Christ, to be an authentic man? I'm called to listen to the bride. I'm called to listen to the church. I'm called to listen. And I'm also called to exceed their expectations. Mm. But by doing what God is asking me to do, which is sometimes to go up and beyond.
0: Yeah, I love that. Because that's ultimately, that Jesus lives his whole life, the perfection of masculinity, the perfection of humanity. And we see that on the cross where he gives everything. He didn't just like do just enough to save us. He gives everything. And that's the example. If you want to see what it means to be a man, to look at Jesus on the cross. And but all those examples, Jesus weeping at the tomb of his friend, and Jesus and the woman caught in adultery, Jesus and the wedding feast at Cana. So yeah, we've got it. We've got the perfect example, not just the example, but also the source. Mm-hmm. So praying to Jesus actually can help us to become better men and help our society as well, to overcome those divisions that, you know, come about through horrible things that have happened, that have been done, but also too just sinful attitudes too. So why don't we actually end this show talking about masculinity with a prayer, asking Jesus especially to help men to become more the man God's created them to be, okay? Come Holy Spirit. Lord Jesus, we thank you that you've saved us and you entered into this world as Emmanuel, God with us, and you enter into our brokenness and darkness, and you experienced all that we experienced. You experienced emotion and loss and pain and suffering, and you experienced people rejecting you. And in all of that, you revealed the Father, and you also, Lord Jesus, you show us what it means to be a man, how to love, how to live well, how to love generously and to respond, to listen to the bride, and to build up a better society, and to, no matter what we're feeling, to acknowledge those feelings, but to still do what is right. So help us to be like you, Jesus, and help this world be a better place as we encounter you in and through each other. In Jesus' most holy name we pray.
2: Amen.
0: Father, Son, Holy Spirit, amen. Thanks, guys, for watching Catholic in America, for tuning in, and we'll see you next time.
3: Hi, I'm Cece Winans, and you're watching Catholic Faith Network.

0: The stake sales are one of the oldest and most well-known traditions here for the Notre Dame Knights of Columbus. 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
1: Our guys would stand out here and grill steaks, join together, and have a good time before the football game.
2: 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I'm very proud to be a Knight of Columbus because there's no other organization on campus that is on a fraternal level that's still Catholic.
3: What started out as just a normal college fraternity event has turned into a charity event where we've raised over $1 million total. One of the great places that money goes to is the Women's Care Center. We chose to partner with

0: Women's Care Center, in part because of our founding virtues, fraternity, charity, unity, and patriotism. Choosing something that was so pro-life like the Women's Care Center just seemed the right thing to do.
1: I challenged the Notre Dame Knights to do something significant, to partner with the Women's Care Center, to help us grow, not only regionally, but one day nationally. They immediately took it on their backs, and through their steak sandwich sales, they have provided an ultrasound machine every year since early 2011 to the Women's Care Center, helping us to grow our ministry to now the largest Catholic pregnancy resource center in the United States.
2: We send a group of Knights every week, twice a week, to the Women's Care Center to help out with childcare and packaging diapers, and that's been my favorite experience with the Knights so far.
3: When you first find out you're pregnant, you just see a stick that says you're positive, says that you're pregnant. The ultrasound was probably the best part, because in that room is when I finally made my decision. Not only did you get to hear the heartbeat, and at any other appointment I could have, but there was a TV in there that was able to visualize. That helped, because as soon as I saw Brooklyn move on the screen, I was like, she's alive, she's so tiny, I have to have her. Like, I have to be strong enough to be a mother now.
4: The impact of ultrasound, it can't be understated. It's profoundly life-saving. And actually, ultrasound is the moment at which most women say that they make a decision for life. The Notre Dame Knights are truly incredible. I don't think it can be overstated.
3: Thank you so much for all you guys do.
5: You definitely have made this bundle of joy have a precious life.
6: And all this just from steak sales. Like, we just cook meat.
0: Just today, actually, we met with Brooklyn, who her mother was considering abortion, got the ultrasound, and realized how much she loved that child. And you could see that love present today between the two of them. They were such a cute family.
7: Holy cow, it was kind of like it was a homecoming, and yet at the same time, it felt like we had contributed to this life that we had never met.
3: They don't realize how much a difference they make in women's life. I mean, honestly, life or death for a child, just from just seeing and hearing their child. Just being able to show somebody that this is real, these are her legs, these are her arms, this is what her heartbeat was, like, it's empowering.

0: Our Faith in Action, today's Society of St. Vincent de Paul, is in Austin, Texas, where we'll take you on one woman's inspiring journey as she walks hand in hand with Vincentians to a better life.
1: Another construction project underway for the Carpenter Sons, Vincentians putting their handyman skills to work to help their neighbors in need. I'm Trey Strokel with the story from Fort Wayne, Indiana, ahead on Our Faith in Action, today's Society of St. Vincent de Paul.
0: And in Eugene, Oregon, the Society turns old mattresses into the dollars they need to help improve their community. These stories are just some examples of the good works of the Society of St. Vincent de Paul across the United States.

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1: Welcome to Austin, the capital of Texas. The state's fourth most populous city is home to the University of Texas. The Austin Council of the Society of St. Vincent de Paul has been active since 1961, most recently helping nearly 200,000 people with more than $5 million in assistance. Welcome to Our Faith in Action, today's Society of St. Vincent de Paul. I'm your host, Paul Boron. Now, Austin is a colorful city known for its eclectic music scene. The Society is known for the home visit, where Vincentians go in pairs to meet with people in their homes. Oftentimes, they provide emergency assistance, whether it's keeping the lights on or providing food. As Sharon Dennis shows us, sometimes those journeys

0: much longer and become far more transformative.
1: Yeah, when we did that.
2: Vincentians Fred and Susan Schrader, with the conference at St. William Catholic Church in Round Rock, Texas, just outside Austin, say a home visit to Rocio's home was anything but routine.
3: As soon as my husband and I went into the house, we knew something was drastically wrong. There were broken dishes all over the floor. There were holes in the walls.
2: The Schraders had stopped by to discuss how they might help keep the lights on for Rocio's family.
3: We knew something was really wrong, but we didn't pursue that. We were there to help her with her electric bill. So we helped her, got the information, and we took care of paying the electric bill. But my husband and I thought that something's not right. And God was talking to us, telling us, you need to go back.
2: And that's what they did, arranging a second home visit and offering help through another St. Vincent de Paul program.
4: They came back because it was around almost close to Christmas, and they said that they had a program just because, and that they wanted to know if I was interested in signing up for that, and I told them yes. And so they did. I did, and they came and delivered the gifts for my children, and they stayed ever since.
3: So we had a program that is for Christmas time and here at the parish, and it's called Just Because, and it helps families with children that can't afford Christmas gifts. So I called her under the guise of this program and asked her if she would like to participate in that for her children, and she said yes. So we set up another meeting with her, and we went back, and she was a little more receptive that day. So I asked her, I said, are you okay? And then she opened up. She had been abused by her husband for nine years, and she was married to a U.S. citizen, but she was undocumented.
2: That home visit became a journey, one that's lasted for years. Along the way, the Schraders helped Rocio secure a green card, assisted with her finances, and even reconnected her with the Catholic Church.
4: They have taught me everything I know. Everything from how to be a mother and raise them, teach them, and bring them up in a Catholic home. And how to stay stable and how to learn how to manage your money.
2: Fred has shown his Vincentian heart by living a St. Vincent de Paul tenet. No work of charity is foreign to the society.
5: I started being a handyman and a woodworker. I started helping fix up the house some and plug the holes and in the walls and stuff to help them because they needed help. It was very obvious that they needed help.
2: Rocio has since remarried and is living a happy life with her new husband and five children. And her family has become the Schraders' extended family as they walk with her every step of the way.
4: They're like the parents that are teaching me that I never had to teach me the proper ways of life. But they're also like mentors to my children and myself.
3: Rocio's like a daughter to me. And her husband's like a son, you know, so it's been enjoyable. But over the years, since 2011, she has come a long way. She and her husband, she and Jorge, were married in the church. All of the kids have been baptized. We're the godparents for all of the kids.
2: Rocio and her family have a place to live, and they are members of the Catholic Church. Still, something has eluded Rocio as she's worked to better her life.
6: She really wanted to become a United States citizen.
2: Jolene Boyer, president of the Society's Council in Austin, knew Vincentians would want to make Rocio's dream become a reality.
6: Through a systemic change grant that my conference had, we were able to pay for her citizenship application, which was $750. She had saved enough money for the lawyer's fee, and the lawyer that we were working with was doing a lot of it pro bono. But she did charge her just so she would have some buy-in into the process.
2: Jolene says Rocio passed her citizenship test the first time and believes this case shows what can happen out of a home visit.
6: Transformation is possible.

0: It's not easy, it's a challenge, and it takes a lot of commitment, but it is absolutely possible.
1: The blessings just keep coming.
2: They have become my family, and they know that I have changed the lives, not just of Rocio, but of her husband Jorge and all five kids. So even if I never did anything else in my life, I've saved seven souls. That's pretty good.
3: We talked about it all the way home. I says, my gosh, you know, this is something. And it makes you feel good. It really makes you feel good.
2: Matter of fact, Rocio keeps telling me, because, you know, I'm not a spring chicken anymore. Rocio keeps telling me, when you and Mr. Fred get old and you need someone to take care of you, I'm going to be here to take care of you like you've helped take care of me.
4: They're deep in my heart, like, feeling in there. I mean, I just... This is not tears of sadness, it's just tears of how thankful and how much I love them.
1: A strong bond formed and lives changed forever after just one knock on the door. For Our Faith in Action, today's Society of St. Vincent de Paul, I'm Sharon Dennis.
5: Thanks, Sharon. Quick postscript, Rocio is now officially a United States citizen and her Vincentian friends were with her at the ceremony. Now, if you're like me and you're not particularly handy with home repairs, you probably call someone to help. But what if you can't afford those repairs? Next, we're going to Fort Wayne, Indiana, where the Society turns to the Carpenter's Sons to fix this and that. The story just ahead when Our Faith in Action, today's Society of St. Vincent de Paul, returns.
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7: Mary's Meals is a simple, practical work of love carried out in the name of Mary, the Mother of Jesus. 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

0: St. Vincent de Paul Catholic Church's vibrant conference in the society dates back to 1996. It's one of 40 conferences in the Austin Council. Inside the parish, you'll find this beautiful statue of St. Vincent, the patron saint of the poor. We know the cost of home repairs can really add up, and it can be challenging for someone on a budget. Vincentians in Fort Wayne, Indiana are putting their handyman skills to work for their neighbors in need. Trace Troco shows us the carpenter's son's latest projects.
1: Vincentian Jim Thrill knows a thing or two about repair work and giving back to his community.
2: God has provided a lot for us and blessed us in many ways, and this is our opportunity to help other people.
1: Jim, his fellow Vincentians, and other volunteers comprise a group called the Carpenter Sons, a special work of the Society of St. Vincent de Paul of Fort Wayne, Indiana. The Carpenter Sons help their neighbors in need with home repairs and other projects, such as building and installing ramps.
2: We've done about 100 wheelchair ramps in the last 2 years. And beyond that, we do water heaters, faucets, vanities, flooring, some roof jobs. You name it, we've gotten into it.
1: Mazelle Robinson, a neighbor in need, says she wasn't sure where to turn after nearly falling and realizing she needed a rail down her basement stairs. The Carpenter Sons stepped in to help.
3: They've been very good at helping me, because all I receive is a Social Security disability, and I can't afford. The place is just falling apart, but that's a great that's great improvement, and the people that works here

0: great, people of integrity. I feel comfortable around them.
1: Mazelle considers the individuals she's met through the Carpenter Sons her friends.
0: A blessing indeed. It seems like words isn't enough. How much I appreciate what they've done for me. And really, they really didn't have to do it. But I'm grateful. I consider myself blessed.
1: Vincentian John O'Shaughnessy, who has been volunteering with the Carpenter Sons for more than 2 years, knows there are plenty of homes in need of repair. However, it's the Society's person-to-person contact that is the group's biggest contribution.
2: A lot of spiritual support they're in need of. They're really looking for help and sometimes just people to talk to. Somebody to understand their needs and wants, and we're there to help them in any way that we can.
1: As these men and women work together, they're also learning from one another.
2: We've done some roofing projects, flooring, the wheelchair ramps, doors, we put in some doors, plumbing projects, fixed toilets, put in sinks, faucets. Everybody brings a different skill set, so everybody's pretty much welcome, whether that's a spiritual aspect or a talent that they received from their former employment or anything.
1: The Carpenter Sons work on projects both large and small, like replacing the flooring at the Vincent House Transitional Shelter in Fort Wayne. Without the Society's help, a project like this one might not happen.
3: When we can get skilled folks to come in and lend their talent, we feel extremely blessed because there's just not that many really skilled folks anymore, especially in this industry. So we're extremely grateful for them coming and thinking this is a very important project.
1: Denise Andorfer, the director of Vincent Village, explains how the men and women of the Carpenter Sons make an impact on her nonprofit organization.
3: We often have projects that we don't have staff to complete. So we have an ongoing partnership with NeighborLink, who works with Carpenter Society to bring them to various projects in the community.
1: On this day, the Carpenter Sons are working on the renovation of the Vincent Village Youth Services Center. It's a transitional shelter for homeless families to live in while they work to get back on their feet.
3: This is a youth center that's actually attached to the Vincent House shelter. So we have a variety of educational programming, tutoring, social skills groups, art classes, leadership programs, and other programs to help the kids with their ability to adapt while their family is in crisis.
1: Father Timothy Rozek, who serves as the spiritual advisor for the St. Vincent de Paul Fort Wayne Council, says the charism of the Society is never far from the hearts of its volunteers.
4: It is a calling. I don't look for volunteers when I want somebody to minister. I look for people who want to respond to the call of Jesus Christ to ministry in the world. When someone is called to ministry in the St. Vincent de Paul Society, their heart has to be right. They have to be persons who look to spirituality of love, the love of Jesus Christ for the poor. God gives the person who is in ministry to the poor to help them, to bring them back to God, to bring them to know God and to love God. That's the spirituality of a Vincentian.
1: While they don't do the work expecting praise and thanks, Jim says it's nice to hear they've done a good job.
5: They're very appreciative because otherwise, how would they get these things done if they can't afford to hire a contractor? We're very fortunate ourselves. God has provided a lot for us and blessed us in many ways, and this is our opportunity to help other people. So it's giving back, and it's doing what we should be doing for our neighbors.
0: I'm appreciative. I really am. I don't really know how to express myself. All I can say is that they're good people, caring people, loving people, people of integrity.
1: They're Vincentians, finding creative ways to lend a helping hand in their communities. For Our Faith in Action, today's Society of St. Vincent de Paul, I'm Trace Trollka.
6: 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All told, some 24 volunteers put in more than 1,000 volunteer hours each month. What keeps them busiest? Well, they've installed more than 100 wheelchair accessible ramps. Now, speaking of the number 100, a conference is celebrating their 100th birthday. We'll take you to the party. But first, Vincent.

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2: What inspired me to become a Vincentian was once I learned a little bit more about what Vincentians are all about and all of the things that they do, I felt like I wanted to be a part of that bigger mission to help people all across the world, all like together. So when my mom started working for the Society St. Vincent de Paul, we wanted to get involved in our own way, so we all got involved.
3: One of the unique aspects of St. Vincent de Paul Catholic Church in Austin are the relics of St. Vincent de Paul and St. Louis de Marillac buried beneath the parish's altar. A relic is defined as the physical remains or the personal effects of a saint. St. Louis, whose statue adorns this parish, is credited as a co-founder, along with St. Vincent, of the Daughters of Charity. Like Saints Louis and Vincent, the society in Oregon gets creative with the resources they have to raise funds to change lives. The numbers are eye-opening. Nearly 8 million pounds of scrap metal, nearly 6 million pounds of textiles, and another 5 million pounds of wood waste. The society in Eugene, Oregon is an industry leader in keeping these kinds of items out of landfills. Michelle Wargo shows us how being environmentally friendly helps fund Vincentian programs.
4: Members of the Society of St. Vincent de Paul are focused on helping their neighbors in need. What if this could be accomplished by also finding creative ways to save the planet? That's exactly what the Society is doing in Eugene, Oregon.
5: Well, I come from that old school of Vatican II and social justice, and that kind of spirit is what drives me into this world of nonprofit work. It doesn't seem to me like we're very good stewards of human or material resources most of the time, and finding a way to do that is very satisfying.
4: Terry McDonald, Executive Director of the Society in Lane County, Oregon, which includes Eugene, started by recycling appliances, then branched out, looking to repurpose as many items as possible, all the while generating funds that drive society programs. St. Vincent de Paul is a world leader in mattress recycling. At this plant in Eugene, mattresses and box springs are cut open and separated into various components, including cotton, foam, wood, and steel. These materials are baled and shipped out for recycling.
5: We are the first commercially viable mattress recycling operation in the world. We started in the year 2000, and we have been building on that market ever since then. The mattress products that come out of the mattresses are generally find a market of their own. The cotton goes back to the cavity insulation industry. Polyurethane foam is chopped up and turned into carpet padding for residential use. The topper is chopped up and turned into a commercial carpet pad. Then the steel goes back to the steel industry. The wood is compost.
6: Once he strips

0: the mattresses and box springs, stack them up here. And then we're running the box springs and the Shure machine over here.
1: In addition to being good business and good for the earth, recycling anything and everything provides jobs to people like Art Taylor. Thanks to the society's support, Art received a second chance in life more than three decades ago.
0: I come out of jail, I went through a drug and alcohol program, I went through a program called Sponsors, and that's how I got introduced to St. Vincent de Paul. The opportunities that I got with St. Vincent de Paul started back in 1989. And I started out sorting clothes, and then I was able to learn how to drive a forklift, and it just continued to grow from there to where it is now.
1: Like it has for Art, St. Vincent de Paul's mattress recycling program has created entry-level jobs for returning citizens and others who have barriers to employment. Vincentian Charlie Burnham says this work gives people transferable skills that can help them find good-paying jobs in the community.
2: Job is hope, and I think, there's a lot of people that are struggling to even get into entry-level positions. I think St. Vincent de Paul provides that opportunity for folks that may not be marketable in the regular job, but the opportunity to come work at St. Vincent de Paul, whether it's in the stores or it's in the recycling or wherever it is, usually there's an opportunity for them to either straighten out their lives or develop a skill or do something to improve themselves.
0: Yeah, I'm very blessed, and to have those opportunities, and I'm still open to learn more and new things and do what I can to be part of whatever the journey that, there's another chapter I hope left in me.
1: You name it, the society in Lane County is probably recycling it. Melted down broken glass becomes functional items like plates or even works of art for sale, helping the society help others.
2: Why would you put anything in the garbage if you don't have to? I mean, there are so many reuses for things that you should take advantage of it if you can.
3: Well, it allows St. Vincent de Paul to have a substantial amount of freedom in terms of attacking social and environment or social issues primarily in our community. So the emergency services or support for the conferences, food boxes, veterans housing programs, veterans rehousing, homeless veterans, car camping, homeless daycare centers, all these things.
1: Yet another big money maker at St. Vinny's, books. Lots and lots of books. Not only do they provide strong sales in stores, they also do very well online.
4: The retail thrift stores still sell about $66,000 just in books every month. And the online used to be around $50,000, so now it's between $80,000 and $100,000. But that's been a recent development. We still sell quite a few books in our thrift stores. A lot of it is just that we have them organized and alphabetized.
1: Bethany Cartledge has worked for 14 years with the Cascade Alliance, a partner organization of St. Vincent de Paul of Lane County. Bethany helps turn tens of thousands of hardbacks and paperbacks into a profitable resource for the society.
4: You have a lot of the same customers, so you have to be appealing to your regulars. So that constant output is so key.
1: Bethany says weeding through mounds of books is gratifying when the end result is helping people.
4: I think that sometimes people look at books as a lower value item, and so kind of helping them reimagine what they currently have and seeing the value in something that they've previously looked at as maybe worthless, that's exciting to me. And then seeing, getting to see the other side of it, like seeing the social service programs that they're providing and how else can we help our community. That's the fun part.
1: Nonprofit organizations like the Society of St. Vincent de Paul are always challenged to find unique ways to raise the funds they need to serve those in need. In Lane County, the Society is doing it through recycling and reinventing.
3: Obviously, any time that you're doing things that are in sync with a larger purpose, and especially when you're talking about people, human beings, our brothers and sisters, finding a way to address their

0: needs and be partners with them, not handing down to them, not handing out, but inviting them in to participate in this great adventure where we're all equals. That's growth.
1: Yeah, I believe in what this organization stands for. I believe in their mission. I think it's definitely a major need in our society to be able to give troubled people like myself a second chance.
2: The Society of St. Vincent de Paul is focused on lifting up people. In Lane County, Vincentians believe they can do that by not only giving people like Art Taylor a second chance, but also by giving everyday items that might otherwise be discarded a new lease on life, too. For Our Faith in Action, today's Society of St. Vincent de Paul, I'm Michelle Wargo.
3: Thanks, Michelle. It is amazing all the things that they are recycling and repurposing in Eugene, Oregon. Another example, how about this knapsack? It was made from a recycled canopy from a pop-up tent. Now, the United States Society was founded in St. Louis in 1845. While it's not quite that old, one conference in Rhode Island has been serving its community for 100 years.
4: This is a little certificate in recognition of your centennial anniversary.
3: It's a time of celebration for the conference at St. Joseph Catholic Church in Newport, Rhode Island, a centennial of service. Neighbors helped by the conference are grateful St. Vincent de Paul is a part of their community.
5: So accepting and so supportive that it felt like I knew them for a long time. When we had a few meetings, I could look into their eyes and feel the support.
6: They treat me with a lot of dignity and respect. They are very, very nice. They are very, very pleasant. They've come to my home because they know it's easier for me.
3: Generation after generation of Vincentians, living their faith and serving their community. Congratulations and thank you. And thank you for joining us for Our Faith in Action, today's Society of St. Vincent de Paul. I'm Paul Borhan.

Hey, welcome to Rise Up Live. Super excited to be with you. My name is Ryan Devern. I'm the producer and host of this show. If you've joined us before, it's good to see you again. And if this is your first time watching with us, well then welcome to Rise Up Live. We've got a great show for you tonight. Our guest is Archbishop Salvatore Cordiglione. He's going to teach us Italian and how to make a nice special Sunday sauce. Just kidding. But wow, I mean, just saying his name makes me feel like I'm fluent in Italian. Come stai, Salvatore Cordiglione? Grazie, grazie. I apologize to the entire Italian-American community, or as an American who recently studied abroad in Florence would say, mi dispiace. I'm fired. I'm just getting word. Well, let's get this show on the road, shall we? Let's start off with an episode from one of our newest series hosted by Ivy League wrestler Gene Zanetti called Spiritual Strength. This series uses physical and spiritual workouts to conquer the seven deadly sins and fortify their virtuous counterparts. Just like the initial struggles of exercise where fatigue and resistance are present, practicing virtue may seem arduous at first, but as you persist, a remarkable transformation occurs. Virtuous acts become a source of joy and fulfillment. Episode 6 is on

0: Liberality. Check it out.
1: It's time to power up with spiritual strength. We're going to do a spiritual warm-up, exercise, and stretch. Today, we're going to build the spiritual muscle of liberality to overcome our weakness of avarice or greed. Avarice or greed is the hoarding of one's resources and the refusal to share with others. Liberality or generosity is the sharing of one's time, talent, and treasure to those in need. Let's examine liberality in light of Mary, the Mother of God, who exhibited perfection across all the virtues. Consider the liberality and generosity of Our Lady. Mary always said yes to God's will. Our Lady's three fiats include the Annunciation, her life of prayer and service, and most especially at the cross in her participation in Christ's suffering and death, and earning her the title Co-Redemptrix. It is here that Our Lady gave a complete gift of self to humanity by offering to us her Son, her greatest treasure. Let's begin with a warm-up. In the name of the Father, and of the Son, and of the Holy Ghost. Amen. From the fear of being wronged, deliver me, Jesus. From the fear of being suspected, deliver me, Jesus. That others may be loved more than I, Jesus, grant me the grace to desire it. Now we're ready to exercise and build the muscle of liberality. We have to distinguish between justice and liberality. Justice is giving someone what's due to them. Liberality is what we give to someone beyond what we owe them. Few people know what justice requires of them. Theologians say that God is owed at least 15 minutes per day of prayer and 10% of your earnings in tithing. Most people rarely meet what is just in generosity to God, so even fewer give liberally. For today's exercise, you'll calculate and write down what you currently give to God in prayer, as well as your yearly earnings, and what 10% of that would be for your tithe. Once you know these numbers, these are your requirements. That's justice to God. You can now write down your goals for building the virtue of liberality by exceeding these numbers for time in prayer, as well as yearly donations to the church. Let's finish up with some stretching. And we take our meditation from the mystical City of God by Venerable Mary Agreda, who has revealed all this directly by Our Lady. The Sovereign Queen practiced also the most exalted liberality and friendliness. Her generosity in giving and distributing was on a scale befitting the Empress of all creation and one who knows the proper value of all invisible and visible things. This lady never possessed anything of her own that she did not consider just as much property of her neighbor as hers, nor did she ever deny anything to anybody, not even waiting till they should pay the price of asking for it, whenever she could be beforehand giving it. The poverty and miseries which she alleviated, the benefits which she bestowed, the mercies which flowed from her, even as regards only temporal matters, could not be recounted in an immense volume. Her amiable friendliness towards all creatures was so singular and admirable that if she had not concealed it with rare prudence, she would have drawn to herself all the world. Our Lady of Fatima, help us to imitate your unequaled liberality, that we make ourselves a complete gift of self to others. In the name of the Father, and of the Son, and of the Holy Ghost. Amen. Now that we have a good understanding of avarice and liberality, it's important to get your spiritual reps in. Rewatch this video many times and make sure you share it with a friend. And remember, every weakness is overcome by spiritual strength.
0: This next video is from a Ray of Hope's original and Telly Award-winning series, The Happiest Mothers and Daughters Project. Hosted by catechist and Catholic speaker Enza Cerami, lays out a curriculum for mothers and daughters to talk candidly about dating, sex, and marriage in a comfortable way that highlights God's perfect design. In this fifth episode, Enza discusses how chastity is the virtue that leads us to this freedom and the loving relationships we long for. Check it out.

We ended last session with the best kept secret to love, chastity. So what is chastity? A lot of people hear chastity and they think of the word abstinence, and then the thought process goes a little something like this. You have to say no to sex, that means no to love, which means being alone forever. Okay, no. Remember how our society thinks sex equals love? Chastity is so much more than abstinence. It is honoring God through our bodies. It is choosing to love the whole person and recognizing that sexual intimacy is just one way to express love. When it comes to love, dating, relationships, and preparing for your future, chastity is surely one of the greatest virtues. You might be wondering why practicing chastity prepares you for your future vocation of marriage, religious life, or single life. Well, it requires self-discipline, selflessness, generosity, kindness, courage, faith, strength, and authentic love. All of these traits take time and hard work. We need God's help to grow in these areas, and it is a continual process that lasts a lifetime. Striving to grow in these character traits will help you to grow into the woman of God you were created to be, which makes you part of the happiest people. This will also help you have a happier relationship with God, with yourself, and with others. At this point, you may be thinking, okay, maybe you have some good points to think about, but, and this is a big but, how in the world am I supposed to live this out? My friends, my boyfriend, and the people around me will think I'm crazy. Welcome to crazy. If crazy means love, joy, happiness, and all the good stuff God wants to give us, don't you want in? Remember, God doesn't give us a call without giving us what we need to accomplish it. Here are some tools God has given us to live out the call to authentic love and chastity. Number one is daily prayer. It keeps us plugged into God's grace, wisdom, and power. Number two is going to Mass on Sunday because it gives us spiritual nourishment through God's word and the Eucharist. Number three, confession. It is a must for us on our spiritual journey to keep us on the right track. Number four, fellowship or building a tribe. Find a good youth group like Life Teen or a Catholic center on your college campus, or get together with other like-minded friends. And if you don't have a tribe, ask God to lead you to one. He is generous and he will provide what you need on this list because he's cheering you on and wants to see you live his design for happiness. Now it's time to start thinking outside the box. First of all, disregard all the pressure that says you need to have a boyfriend as soon as possible. I encourage teens to wait to date so they can be free to enjoy being a teenager with friends and not have the drama that comes with teen dating relationships. It never fails that when I speak to teens and ask them about dating in middle school and high school, they tell me it is full of drama. Why? Well, let's think about it. What is the purpose in dating? Drum roll, please. To find your future spouse. What? Yes, that is the purpose of dating. It isn't a hobby or a sport that we use for fun. We have to remember that when we are in a relationship, we are impacting the heart and emotions of another person. And of course, we are allowing them to do the same with our heart. Okay, Enza, so you're saying I should wait till I'm 35 to even consider dating? Yes, no, only kidding. I encourage you to get to know yourself in middle school and high school. What are you good at? What are your dreams? Where do you see yourself in 5 to 10 years? First, take the time to work on yourself, your relationship with God, and your friendships. This will prepare you for a healthy dating relationship when you're ready to start thinking about marriage. In the meantime, hang out with friends in groups that include guys and girls. Get to know each other first as friends. And if you're already in a relationship, start to think about what we said in previous sessions. Is it worth your time? And are you loving each other in a way that honors God? Once you are dating, choose happiness by setting yourself up for a real love. Hang out together in activities that help you to get to know each other. For instance, invite them to hang out with your friends to see how they are around others, or invite them to family gatherings and get to know their family. Are they respectful? Are they kind and loving to their family? Or maybe volunteer and serve together at your favorite charity or ministry. Set yourself up for success by avoiding temptation. Don't hang out late at night or totally alone where it gets harder to make good decisions.

Have a public space policy when you hang out at each other's houses. Anyone can walk in at any time, which makes it easier to not focus on a physical relationship. Go to Mass together and practice your faith together. This will help you to figure out if you're on the same page in choosing God's design for happiness. And remember to guard each other's hearts and do not pledge your undying love forever after a week. Take the time to get to know one another and take the time to involve people

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1: So as I mentioned, our guest tonight is Archbishop Salvatore Cordileone. He is the Archbishop of San Francisco since 2012 and the Metropolitan Archbishop of the San Francisco Province. He is a member of the United States Conference of Catholic Bishops Committee on Laity, Marriage, Family Life, and Youth, and Committee for Canonical Affairs and Church Governance. Our executive director, Mario Costabile, talked to him about the discouraging times we're currently living in and how we can continue to have hope in evangelization during this difficult time in our culture and in the church. Here is our interview with Archbishop Salvatore Cordileone.
2: So our organization, Array of Hope, I mean, we're really focused on drawing people to the church, strengthening families, showing the beauty of our church through multimedia events, concerts, films, music, and things like this, our podcast. I mean, as you know, and you've shared, I mean, we're certainly in very interesting times, and it seems like every minute something is happening or something is changing. And it seems like the culture is really pushing God away and really making God less relevant. My question to you is that people who love Jesus, love the church, organizations such as Array of Hope, how would you encourage us to, you know, continue the path, encouraging us to evangelize and bring people to Christ? Sometimes it could be really discouraging out here.
3: Evangelization doesn't happen without the one-on-one interpersonal encounter. So we are new evangelization. Yes, we need new methods. We need to use social media. We need to be better at getting the message out there through all the channels of communication that we have. But those are really ways to prepare the way for the interpersonal encounter. I've discovered over and over again, when there's that kind of an encounter and you get to know, each one gets to know the other, something changes. And there's so much bitterness in our world today and judgmentalism, people who are dismissed and canceled out for having different ideas. That can't happen when you know them on a personal level. So I'd say as much as possible to interact with people and to be as present as possible. Like I was saying about my presence in the archdiocese, you know, people have to sense that the bishop is present to them, and even beyond the parishes, you know, especially in the secular realm as well. People might have different ideas, maybe have harsh opinions about bishops and things about the church. Mm-hmm. When there's that interpersonal encounter, it changes everything.
2: Lead by example, in a way, is what you're saying, or what I'm hearing you say, right? I mean, that's the best way we could evangelize people to people.
3: Yes, and that show example them. Has to be seen and experienced. Amen. Directly.
2: It seems that we live in a time where there's a lot of confusion in the church and even caused or perpetuated by people at the highest levels. It seems that outspoken bishops have come under investigation, especially those who teach orthodoxy. You're an outspoken defender of the constant teaching of the Catholic Church here. What are your views and concerns about these kinds of times?
3: That deafness and hardness of heart. So I think, again, there's so much judgmentalism happening and so much refusal to listen to anyone with a different idea, different opinion. So I think we have to avoid falling into that trap, because that's the problem, not the solution. We're only contributed to the problem when we do that. So that's a real concern. It's hard to have a conversation anymore when if you say something that I disagree with, it means you hate me, therefore you need to be eliminated. That's kind of the attitude nowadays.

0: we see this happening now on elite university campuses, right? When speakers are shouted down and not allowed to speak. It happened last March nearby here at Stanford University. If you recall that incident, the circuit court judge was to speak on campus. An organization of the Law Center had invited him to speak, but a lot of students were mad at him because he issued a decision in a transgender case that they disagreed with. Mm. So they should protest. They shouted him down when he tried to speak. And their dean, a position they call Dean of Equity and Inclusion, supported the students. So, and this is one of the most elite universities in the country. And this worries me. If our future leaders are like this, what does that say about civility in our society?
1: You took some dramatic action not too long ago regarding the Speaker of the House. You had said that she should not present herself for communion due to her unwillingness change in her views on abortion and other intrinsic evils. Some of my colleagues, you know, people, friends of mine, even family members that did not understand, you know, why you were taking, in their view, such a harsh position. Can you share with us what the church teaches about this and describe why you did what you did?
0: That was the point of the pastoral letter I had issued about a year and a half before that. I realized, and I've realized this for a very long time since I became a bishop, when early on when I was a young bishop, this issue surfaced. And back then, and for the longest time, so many Catholics don't understand what it means to receive communion.
1: Right.
0: It just, so many see it as a gesture of welcome, friendliness. You know, they don't understand that it is the outward sign of one's internal adherence to all that Christ teaches through the church and conforming their lives accordingly. So this idea of being in a state of grace, properly disposed to receive Holy Communion, and which is why Christ gives us the great gift of his mercy through the sacrament of penance, that if we fall out of that state, we can be restored. So far too many Catholics don't understand that. So the first thing was to help them understand why sometimes it's not proper for people to receive communion, and when it is proper to receive. So there was that. And then the gravity of the evil of abortion is something that even that some people don't realize. You know, I don't think they really think about it directly. So I had to expose how violent it is. Mm. And to underscore the evil of it. Mm. And then the idea of cooperation with evil, you know, even if you're not involved in a specific procedure, a procured abortion, but you can be an accomplice to it in other ways, like promoting it, making it easily, readily available with the intention of doing that, not voting for some legislation that might have a positive effect, and this is a negative side effect, but intentionally doing that is a participation in that evil. And then for Catholics in public life, there's a question of scandal. Scandal means giving an example that can lead other people into sin or into error about the matter. And, you know, I've been asked, that this was a secular journalist asked me before I issued that, but I was speaking out a lot about it. He said, well, can someone be a good Catholic and support abortion? The fact that someone asked that question shows that scandal is being caused. There should be no question that we don't believe in killing babies, whether after they're born or before they're born. It'd be like asking that, is it possible to be a good Catholic and kill a newborn baby? So there was that question of scandal, and that's been very much a problem. So all of those factors were coming together, that and I had a whole process of trying to work this out pastorally before I made that. I had no other option at that point.
1: Sometimes I just don't know what to say to people because there are people in my circle that are, you know, everything's gloom, you know? And I said, look, you know, the gates of hell will not prevail, right? You know, so we have to remain positive and not worry and not think about that. I mean, Padre Pio says, you know, don't worry, right? You know, what are your thoughts about that?
0: We have to be honest. We're at the end of something. We're at the end of we're witnessing a civilizational collapse right now, but the church isn't going away. The church has been through civilizational collapse before. Civilization collapsed when the Roman Empire fell,

0: And there was, a lot of confusion and disarray, but the church kept the flame of faith and learning and pastoral care alive during those very trying times in what they call late antiquity, and built up communities, especially in the monastery. That was St. Benedict's legacy, right? The Western monasticism. The monasteries were centers of not just prayer, but of learning. Those illuminated manuscripts. You know, I tell these confirmation students about, if they're reading an ancient text, how is it? The Bible or whatever, not just the Bible, secular texts as well. They're 2,000 years old or older. Mm-hmm. How is it you have it in your hand today when there's a civilizational collapse? It, from the time Rome fell to the invention of the printing press was 1,000 years. Well, wow. We can thank 1,000 years of monks across the face of Europe who are transcribing texts.
1: Wow.
0: To keep learning going. Mm-hmm. And they developed into these beautiful illuminated manuscripts. Truth, beauty, and goodness all work together, which is why they also became centers of pastoral care, of health care, of teaching, of research, developing the scientific method of inquiry as we know it today.
1: Mm-hmm.
0: So that took many centuries, right? It took many centuries for the church to rebuild civilization and rebuild it in a Christian way. So no, we're not going to see a rebuilding of civilization in our lifetime. But if we stay true to God and hand on the faith to the next generation, and they do the same, and they do the same, maybe centuries from now, we will be able to rebuild civilization in a Christian way. Hmm. The important thing is to do all for the glory of God and not the glory of ourselves.
1: Right. I mean, the true joy lies in Him, right? We have to focus on Him.
0: Yes.
1: Yeah. Thank you so much for sharing your time. I know how valuable your time is, and I truly appreciate it. I hope to see you next time, next year. We always seem to see each other once a year. And God bless you and your diocese and everything that you do.
0: Right. Okay. Thank you. God bless you, too. Keep up the good work.
1: Thank you.
2: Hey there, everybody. I'm Jack Garnow, a Ray of Hope's Director of Audio and Music Production. We're excited to share with you AOH Music's live performance of a song that speaks to the deepest yearnings of our souls. Titled Homeland, this song reminds us of a timeless truth of our Catholic faith, that heaven is our true home. The song Homeland calls us to lift our eyes to the eternal destination, where our hearts find rest and our spirits find peace. So sit back and enjoy this live rendition of Homeland by AOH Music. Roll the clip.

0: What's going on, everyone? It's me, Alanis, back to play Who's That Saint? And before we begin, if you are watching on a desktop or a phone, we want you guys to participate, so get ready to speedily type in those guesses of yours. But if you're watching on Apple TV or Roku, you know the drill, just shout those answers, it totally counts. But let's jump straight into the game, shall we? So we want to put your saint knowledge to the test by giving you three clues on one saint for you to guess before the big reveal. Are you guys ready? Let's begin with clue number one. So this saint is one of the OG apostles, that is original apostles. So that narrows it down to around 11. And he wrote 5 books in the Bible, all of which are in the New Testament. So who's that saint? Go ahead and use that chat. Let us know your guesses. We're going to move on to clue number two. So at Jesus's crucifixion, he was the only apostle who stayed at the foot of the cross. And while hanging on the cross, Jesus entrusted him to the care of Mary. It's a big clue. Do you know who the saint is? Let's see with clue number three. This saint is believed to be the only apostle to die of natural causes, as all of the other ones were persecuted for their faith, besides Judas, of course. So guys, who is that saint? Go ahead, use that chat, shout those guesses. But if you guessed St. John the Beloved Disciple, you are correct. John was the son of Zebedee and Solomon, and he was one of the 12 apostles of Jesus. He participated in the early life of the church in Jerusalem. He traveled widely and wrote 5 New Testament books, which include the Gospel of John, 3 epistles, and it's supposed by many that he's also the author of the book of Revelation. So he's believed to be the longest living apostle, and we celebrate his feast day on December 27th. St. John the Apostle, pray for us.
1: St. John was one of Jesus's 12 apostles and the son of Zebedee and Salome. His older brother was St. James the Great. John wrote one of the 4 Gospels, 3 other books in the New Testament letters, and the book of Revelation. His gospel begins with an emphasis on Jesus' divinity. In the beginning was the Word, and the Word was with God, and the Word was God. John is known as the beloved disciple. He and Peter were the only 2 apostles sent by Jesus to prepare

0: the Passover meal for the Last Supper, and he was the only one of the 12 who did not leave Christ during his passion. He stood faithfully at the cross alongside our Blessed Mother. John is believed to be the longest living apostle and the only one who did not die a martyr. He is often depicted with the gospel or an eagle. He's the patron saint of love, loyalty, friendships, and authors. Saint John the Apostle, pray for us.
1: Awesome, friends. Well, as you guys may know, I am the content coordinator here at Array of Hope, and I'm excited to share that we have a lot of incredible things in store these next few weeks. We have giveaways, collaborations with guests, and of course, more Rise Up Live shows, and we want to be a source of inspiration for each of you. So we look forward to having you be a part of the AOH family on social media. 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
1: Thank you, Jack. We've got some awesome merch at our Even More Awesome merch store. Click the link in the comments section of this event to be taken to our store where you can rock this pretty awesome Rise Up Live sweatshirt. Come on. Rise up with a nice sweatshirt or lay down with it or sit with it. You can do all kinds of activities with a wonderful, beautiful sweatshirt. Whew. Also, we have shirts, hats, journals, rosaries, you want it, we got it. But why don't we play a little video to show you what we got in store at our store?

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We hope you enjoyed it. Please tell your family. Please tell your friends. Thank you to our guest. Thank you to the Array of Hope team and benefactors. And thank you for joining us. Good night.

0: 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You need a coffee? 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

0: 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Next Thursday?
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0: are helpless to do anything for their condition. 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

0: Rave Hope is a multimedia organization. We create content for film, television. We do concerts, retreats, we do events. The idea is to draw people to the teachings of the church in a way that's relatable to them. Our team is very young and youthful and on fire with the faith and really loves to share the beauty of what it means to have a relationship with Christ. Being with them, you know, on a daily basis really inspires me.
1: It's always been part of our mission here at A Ray of Hope to proclaim the message and the gospel in a way that people can best receive the message. Here at A Ray of Hope, I have many different responsibilities. I am part of the social media team and I create some of the content. 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
6: At A Ray of Hope, I am the social media director and content coordinator. So I do a lot of stuff, mostly on social media.
7: I am the social media assistant and office administrator. I help everyone.
8: At A Ray of Hope, I am the production manager. I help produce the music.
0: Music is such a vital and important way to share the faith. It touches upon our senses in a way that sometimes is unexplainable.
9: Faith is what we need. Rise up. Grace will plant the seed.
8: So in the Array of Hope band, I mainly play guitar. Sometimes I might track some other instruments for the recordings. I think music is such an amazing way to get your message across because especially it's just such a spiritual medium. The emotion that it brings forth in people. I also help with the podcast, Reason for Hope.
0: Our Lady's Apparition in Fatima, I found it was, to me, it's one of my favorite apparitions of Our Lady because it's so prolific.
10: I'm the director of theology at A Ray of Hope. I review all content to make sure it's theologically sound and consistent with the teaching of the church. And I also produce content for videos and podcasts. But I also am trying to make sure that the teaching of the church comes across clearly and in a way that's very easily understood.
11: My role at A Ray of Hope is to help the team develop content that is targeted and specific toward the audiences that they're looking to reach and evangelize to.
0: And when COVID hit, it's sort of like the brakes went on, right? I mean, what does an event organization do when they have no events? We had to figure out how to really reinvent ourselves. And over some time, we came up with this virtual platform. It's really a platform where families, young people, people that want to host a retreat could come to and really share the faith, learn about the faith, have fun and interact with one another and interact with our team.
12: Hi, guys. What's your name?
13: I'm Nicole.
12: Hello, Nicole. Nice to meet you.
11: A Ray of Hope took the initiative to retool itself, to actually deliver content in a compelling, dynamic way on demand and also live.
6: Now, on behalf of all of us at A Ray of Hope, I want to welcome all of you to our Rise Up virtual confirmation retreat.
1: The virtual events are really fun. They are truly live and it's great. I play some games with the audience members and the participants. This game is about music and the Bible, okay? Scripture. So this is called Song or Scripture. The energy is there and people are excited.
0: We wanted to simulate the excitement of what A Ray of Hope does in a live environment.
6: Each event, we start off usually with welcoming everyone, and sometimes we have a guest. Please help me in welcoming His Eminence, Cardinal Dolan.
14: Hi, everybody. Cardinal Timothy Dolan here.

0: this platform is so cool, the way that you can engage with it. We do polls with the kids. There's a chat bar where people can type in their thoughts.
1: Interact, engage, do trivia games.
0: As well as giving talks.
2: My favorite part of the event is probably playing the games with the kids, because they come on screen with us and we're able to have this one-on-one interaction. It's so much fun.
3: We are having an event with St. Edward's and St. Jude's. And right now I just announced an Instagram trivia game, which we do every event now, and they go in a prize. An Array of Hope t-shirt.
4: It's a two-way conversation, and it allows many people to be involved.
5: Took the opportunity to have Array of Hope come in, and I'll tell you, it was fabulous. We had such great feedback. It really did appeal to everybody. The little kids loved the games, loved the live aspect of it, loved seeing their friends who got to be on the stage.
1: We just recently were preparing and did a large event that almost had 1,000 people attending it.
6: Hey guys, our event is about to start, so let's go. Hey everyone, good evening and welcome to tonight's event.
0: There's like 800 kids on here right now, and they're like engaging by the second and commenting and stuff, so it's really cool and exciting. I'm trying to keep up over there on my computer.
1: There's hundreds and hundreds of kids and families on this platform right now, all engaged with the team. We're playing music, we're sharing the faith, playing trivia games with them. It's just so much fun.
6: This is our biggest event to date.
7: So many people on this retreat right now. This is literally the craziest I've ever seen it.
0: There's a feature of the platform called the virtual stage where it allows the participants to actually come in to the platform and join us for the event.
1: So the participant can literally click on a button, they kind of fly into our virtual green room, they meet our producer, and then before you know it, they're on stage with the performers, the virtual stage, and interacting with us.
7: I bring people into the virtual platform, so when people want to call into the virtual stage and interact live, I'm sort of the mediator there.
8: Hi mom, how are you? Both of you guys can be on the stage, you know, so. You both be in the frame, so maybe just get a little closer together. We'll both play a game.
1: I mean, to have 1,000 people in one space sharing the faith and engaging is not only powerful for us, but it's truly a representation of the Holy Spirit at work.
0: It's given us an opportunity to tap into people all over the country, sometimes all over the world, which there's this connectivity that we didn't have before.
4: And some people respond differently than others. Some parts of the country respond differently than others, and we can make that adjustment.
9: The retreat was very rich. It touched upon so many different aspects of our faith. The music was fantastic, of course. That's such a key to reaching young people.
10: What we're producing as far as a virtual experience is unlike any other experience that's being produced. Quality is so fantastic that it actually looks like we're in your living room.
4: That's a very intimate experience for people. And if we can do that and give them more than what they asked for, we're gonna make great friends and we're gonna help each other in this journey of faith.
11: I didn't know what to expect, you know, exactly from the retreat. And I'm sure that the kids probably came into it as just another virtual type classroom, what they had been experiencing in school and various events. But I think from the very first moment of logging on to the retreat, they were very impressed.
1: We perfected something now that is beautiful and functions at a high level, that we can use it as another piece of our arsenal to share the importance and beauty of the Catholic Church. So I think it's going to be around a long time.
4: It becomes yet another spoke in the wheel of the system to evangelize. That's the most important part about this platform.
9: The question we were asking, is this something that we should continue to do? Because it did meet such a great need during this particular time. And overwhelmingly, the parishes requested that even when we go back to normal, whatever that's going to look like, they would like this option of being able to do this virtually.
10: Parishes need to plan. Schools need to plan. You know, they want to provide programming that's vibrant and that's meaningful.
1: I think innately we all have this desire to seek and know God in times of crisis.

0: peace and in good times. We're able to provide what is needed in the church, and I'm super proud and excited to be able to do that.
1: Especially during this time when we're virtual and we're apart, we can feel lonely and isolated. And to know that there's a community of people praying for you, for your specific intentions, and the things that you need prayers for the most is so special. And I feel honored to be able to lead that and to ask people what they would like prayers for and to pray for them in a specific way. It's really special for me.
2: We're here to awaken hearts. We're here to bring about in their lives a change so they themselves can inspire others and build discipleship.
0: We're sharing the story of who Christ is in our culture through our own personal witness, and that's powerful.
3: We're very blessed to be able to do the work of God and be instruments for God in this way for the church and the world.
0: So this is the time that we really need to unite and push forward and to overcome these distractions and what we might think are limitations, because these limitations are the very things that will give us the strength that we need to persevere. Let's unite and truly become the universal church and proclaim the gospel with joy, vigor, and excitement, because the message deserves it, right?

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2: Can't you just feel it? The conflict is becoming apparent in our culture. It reminds me of those words of John Paul II. We're now living in the final confrontation between the gospel and the anti-gospel, between the church and the anti-church, between Christ and the antichrist. And if we don't choose to know God's word, to believe God's word, and follow God's word, we're going to be a sitting duck for all kinds of confusion, all kinds of disorder. Those are really important choices that people have to make.
3: And these choices are difficult. Who am I going to marry? What kind of life am I going to live? How am I going to raise my kids? What am I going to do with my time, my talent, and my treasure? And I have to make a choice today. Jesus says to each one of us, I came that you might have life and have it to the full. The question is, do we want it?
2: It's time for the choices we face. And quite honestly, it's a joy, it's a privilege each week to be with you, to encourage you, to inspire you, to instruct you, and help you to keep saying yes to Jesus. And this week, we're going to show you a video from the Lift Jesus Higher Rally in Toronto that we have every year. And we have some really dynamic speakers. And we had a really wonderful one this year called Deacon Larry Oney, who is on fire. And we're going to share that with you in a minute. So Peter, tell people a little bit about the Lift Jesus Higher Rally.
3: Yeah, so this is our 34th year of doing this rally at the downtown Toronto, the Metro Toronto Convention Center. And we've been working with just fantastic brothers and sisters there in Toronto for many years. The steering committee that does a lot of the work and the footwork to make it all happen. There's a lot of work that goes into putting on a conference like that, you know. And so we're really, really grateful. Yeah. And I know some of you might be watching. We just want to say thank you very much. And special treat, Cardinal Collins, His Eminence Cardinal Thomas Collins came back. He's been visiting or was part of the rally over the years. And he came back this last year. And great love for him and all that he's brought to it. So it was a fantastic day. It really was.
2: Tell us a little bit about Deacon Larry, whom we're going to hear here in just a minute.
3: Yeah, so Deacon Larry is from New Orleans, a husband, father, very successful businessman. But what's really in his heart is he's a preacher. You know what I mean? He's on fire with the Holy Spirit. He's a man of really great conviction.
2: Yeah.
3: And travels all over the world with his lovely wife, Andy, and they speak at conferences. And so we collaborate with him just because

0: were so just of one heart, you know, very similar, you know. And so,
1: yeah, one of the wonderful things he's doing is that he's supporting a school in Uganda for hundreds of poor African kids, which is really a wonderful thing.
0: Yeah, he's got Hope and Purpose Ministries is kind of the heart of what he does. Yeah. And yeah, he helps a lot of people.
1: Yeah, that's good.
0: In many ways, yeah.
1: Well, let's listen to Deacon Larry.
2: Let me get into the Word of God. Acts chapter 1, verse 3, for those who might be taking a note. He presented himself alive to them by many proofs after he had suffered, appearing to them during 40 days and speaking about the kingdom. I'm starting with the kingdom. I know that our theme is power from on high. But Jesus, get the background here. So Jesus in Acts now, he's been with the disciples. He was in the grave. He was dead. There's no question. He was not unconscious. He was dead. And then suddenly, somebody saying suddenly, and he was raised up from the dead. And then he's meeting with the disciples. Now, he's met with them for 2-3 years. But now, before he ascends, he's speaking to them, not about Herod, not about the Romans, but he's speaking to them about the kingdom. So important. Because the kingdom of God is the administration of God on earth as it is in heaven. That's what we're doing here. We're getting ready for a great harvest. And God is, we're having gatherings like this because God is preparing us to be the harvesters. There's not a great army coming. We are the great army. Amen. There's no harvesters that we're going to lease out to come and get the harvest in. We are the harvesters. But the master of the harvest is Jesus Christ of Nazareth. Amen. And he's commissioning us. He's strengthening us for it. In Acts chapter 1, verse 4-5, it says, and while staying with him, he ordered them not to depart from Jerusalem. That seems odd because Jerusalem is a dangerous place for the disciples. But he says, don't depart. Wait for the promise of the Father. I'm in Acts now, chapter 1. And this is what it says. It says, he's told them, don't stay. It said, don't leave Jerusalem. Don't leave Toronto. Don't leave the big cities. But stay and wait for the promise of the Father. John baptized with water, but in a few days, you're going to be baptized with the Holy Spirit. And I love what it says in Luke, and fire. But there in Acts chapter 1, verse 1 and following, it says, you're going to be baptized with the Holy Spirit in a few days. And people say, well, I already did that. I did that back in 72. I know, but this is a different thing. This is a different thing. See, the baptism of the Holy Spirit is not just a one-time event, because some of us, because of the pressure of life, the anointing kind of leaks out of us. Can anybody say amen?
3: Amen.
2: And God has to pour some more of his anointing over us, Father. He has to fill us up again. There's one baptism, but there's many fillings. There's many fillings. But today, what we're talking about is the infilling, the overflow, the overflow. God wants us to operate like that. So he tells the disciple, wait here in Jerusalem. Wait for what? In this dangerous city. Wait for the promise of the Father. John baptized with water, but in a few days, you're going to be baptized with the Holy Spirit. Here's what it says in Luke chapter 24, verse 49. And behold, I'm sending the promise of my Father upon you, but stay in the city until you are clothed with power from on high. And then you're going to be my witnesses. Not only here in Jerusalem, but in the other cities. In other places. God knew from the very beginning that the disciples had to take a ministerial posture. He knew that they're going to have things coming against them. And brothers and sisters, we're going to have things coming against us. I want to propose to you today a posture. And it has 7 parts to it. The way that we can stand today to proclaim the word of God. It's a posture of humility. I believe Jesus wanted this for the disciples. He said, I need you to know about my power. But here's the whole of the posture, the stand that we need to take. This is how we need to stand today, with humility, docility, anointing, power, authority, holiness, and freedom. Let me break those down. Pride goes before the fall. God says, I'm going to send the anointing upon you, but I want you to have a humble spirit. Don't go, man, look at us. We can do these things. No, it's not about you. It's about me. Humility. And I want you to be docile. I want you to be open to me. Be teachable. Humility, docility, anointing. You can't do anything without the anointing. That's why Jesus said to do what? Wait. Can somebody say wait? For what? The promise of the Father. About which you've heard me speak. Humility, docility, anointing. There's always a fresh anointing. Yesterday's anointing is not for today.

0: Today's anointing is for today because God lives in the supernatural now. It's not like, oh, we're worried. I think God is, the stock market is down and the anointing that the God has, he only has a little bit. We got to hurry up and get it. No, every day, God has got more of his mercy, more anointing. He's omnipotent. He's omniscient. He's omnipresent. He doesn't have lack. He's not wanting anything. He can send a fresh anointing here. He can anoint people here. He'd anointed people in Africa several months ago with Renew Ministries, with Bishop McCabe. We were in Ralph. We were there at Numagungo at the Shrine of the Martyrs. And 100,000+ people pressed in to celebrate the outpouring of the Holy Spirit. 500+ priests were there crying out. And my wife and Andy and I had the privilege to pray over them for a fresh outpouring of the Holy Spirit, just like we're going to pray today. Can somebody say amen?
1: Amen.
0: We have to be anticipating. Well, I did that back in 72. Didn't we do that last year, John? Yeah. No, it's not the same. It's a fresh anointing. It's a fresh anointing. This power from on high. You can look at it in the scripture, in the word of God. The disciples were filled, and then they were filled again. You see in Acts chapter 1, you see Peter and John going up to the temple. They were filled with the Holy Spirit. But then it says in Acts chapter 2, Peter, now when he's filled, he stands up and he preaches under the anointing. You can tell when somebody's preaching under the anointing versus giving a talk. Giving a talk is not the same as proclaiming the word of the Lord. This proclamation and demonstration is exactly what Jesus did. He preached the word of God, then he demonstrated the inbreaking of the kingdom. How? Through signs and wonders and miracles. And that's why we need to raise our level of expectation. When we preach, there's a proclamation, a demonstration, and an impartation. I'm not qualified to do an impartation, but the Christ that lives in me is qualified. Can somebody say thanks be to God? Every now and then you ought to clap and give the Lord praise. Amen. God wants to do something upon the earth, and he's able. God wants to give you and me divine enablement for this moment. What is the moment that we're in that we need to have a posture of humility, docility, anointing, power, authority, holiness, and freedom? You could have a great desire to do something, but not have the anointing to get it done. You could have the power to do something, but not the authority. God has given us both the power and the authority. Why? How? Because he's given the power from on high in your baptism, in my baptism, in our confirmation, and a fresh outpouring today. Amen? God is saying, behold, I'm doing a new thing. Why? Because the moment calls for a new thing, a fresh outpouring of the Holy Spirit. Amen. The power from on high that we're opening ourselves up today is just like Gideon. Gideon, when he was in battle in the book of Judges, he got together 32,000 men. God called him a champion because God had to work on Gideon's self-image. Gideon was hiding out. But God said, oh, champion. See, God sees us as champions. And Gideon said, and finally he was ready to go into battle. And he got together 32,000 men. Peter and I were talking about this earlier. And God said, you got too many men. Broke him down. He said, the ones that are afraid, let them go home. Let them go home. 32,000 to 22,000. And then he said, you still got 10,000. You still got too many. Well, the ones, he said, I'm going to test these. The ones that lay their weapon down and get on their knees and bring the water up to their mouth or lick the water with their tongue, they're not able. But the ones that hold their weapon in their hand and refresh themselves with the other hand, I need those. And he got the victory, just 300, from 32,000 to 300, because God was saying, it's not by power, it's not by might, but it's by my spirit, says the Lord. Amen. It doesn't matter if you feel like you're insufficient to operate at the next level of anointing. God says, no, you're not able, but I'm giving you divine enablement for the moment, a fresh anointing for the moment. See, in revival, God gives new songs. God raises up new people, and he's raising up new people now. You said, I've never done that before. Well, you're opening up for the new thing that God wants to do in you. He's raising up new prophets. I'm excited to be here today with you in Toronto this afternoon.

afternoon to unleash the prophetic gift, not the one from of old, but a fresh anointing for the prophetic, how to walk in your priestly, prophetic, and kingly anointing. That's what it says to the lay people in Christopher Daly Lacey in that document. It says, you are called to walk in your priestly, prophetic, and kingly anointing. It's not the ministerial priesthood, but it's the common priesthood that every believer has, every Catholic Christian has. So you're called to walk.

0: priestly, prophetic, and kingly anointing. And humility, docility, anointing, power, authority, holiness, and freedom. Because where the Spirit of the Lord is, there is freedom. God wants us to walk like that. He doesn't want us to be worried about, do we have enough resource? Are we able to do it? Because it's not dependent on how much resource we have or how many people are with us. It's not by power, not by might, but by my Spirit, says the Lord. You can have the power, but not the authority. You've got the power and the authority. Humility, docility, anointing, power, authority, holiness. Now, the holiness part, that's where the warfare comes in. Amen? Because you and I battle against the world, the flesh, and the devil. Amen? He's not an imagination. We are in a situation upon the earth right now. Amen? That's why we're going to take a moment to cry out to the Lord. We're going to cry out to the Lord. He said, what do you mean cry out to the Lord? We're going to stop and we're going to do just what Joel did. Joel saw the nation. He saw Judah. He said, the nation is in trouble. The Lord gave him a divine instruction. He said, gather the people, notify the congregation, let the priests get on their faces before the Lord. He said, get on your face before the altar. That's how we break through. We're in a situation, not only in Canada, but in the United States and really in the whole world, for our families. We're going to cry out now. We're going to cry out to the Lord because we want the fresh outpouring. But first, we have to acknowledge our sin. Amen?
1: Amen.
0: So you just call to mind. First, we're going to pray for, Lord, I need you. We're going to pray for, get dispose yourself now. We're crying out for your personal sin. We're going to do exactly what the Lord said do. He told Amos, told Joel to do. Gather the people. You're gathered already. You've been notified. You got the text. You got the program. You got all the technology here. Gather the people. Notify the congregation. Call a fast. We're in Lent right now. We're in the Lenten season right now. Amen. You're in a position to receive. But we have to cry out for what? For our families, for our extended family, for our in-laws, and for the outlaws that are in our family. Can anybody say amen? I think the folks over here got more outlaws than in-laws. I'm just saying. We need to cry out for our nation, cry out for the great nation of Canada, and cry out for the whole world. Amen?
2: Well, Deacon Larry is sure a mighty man of God. I mean, he's really preaching with authority and conviction and, you know, really amazing.
3: And really great clarity and confidence in God.
2: Yeah. You know,
3: he really does have the capacity to lift. I mean, good preaching, what it does, a good anointed preaching, helps lift people's faith.
2: Yeah.
3: You know, it helps you open up and have a kind of raise the expectation level of how much the Lord does want to continue to help us on the journey, you know what I mean? And to be able to hear him and move, so.
2: Yeah. Now, what was going to happen when he finished preaching? I saw you and Rachel, your daughter, coming out on the stage, and Larry said, you're going to pray for an anointing or something. What happened?
3: We just prayed for those areas, you know, he talked about, we're going to pray for families, we're going to pray for the countries. And so we did that. We kind of began with those very things, like starting at home and starting with the country. We just asked he would lead in a prayer. We just ask the Holy Spirit to come. We just ask people, lift your family up now in your heart. Yeah, it's that son, that daughter, that whatever the need
2: the
3: is.
2: The in-laws and the outlaws.
3: The in-laws and the outlaws. Yeah. And so really it's when you have a body of people who've gathered around, you know, and heard the word of God and the expectant faith is there, the Lord does want to help, you know. And so it just gives an opportunity for people to be able to both receive something from the Lord that can be encouraging and strengthening. But also, it matters when the people of God with one heart pray. So praying for the country, praying for the church, they did things like that as well. And then at the end, prayed for just more of an outpouring of the Holy Spirit on people's lives, you know?
2: Yeah. One of the things I really appreciate about Larry's thing is that it's a new day, and the Lord is here with what we need for today, a fresh anointing, even what it maybe isn't like a strong emotional experience of an anointing. But every day, the Lord wants to be with us to give us what we need for that day, guidance, wisdom, direction, correction, strength to endure, whatever. Yeah.
3: Yeah. And I think one of the, some of the things you're saying there, you know, there's fundamental principles that's easy to forget sometimes in terms of the relationship with the Holy Spirit. I remember

0: St. John Paul II said years ago, when the Holy Spirit comes, and he said this is present in the scriptures itself, teaching us that when the Holy Spirit is present, we're engaging the Holy Spirit. He said this, the Holy Spirit brings movement. And movement toward what? Toward the life the Lord's calling us to give. That the Christian life is an empowered life, you know, and the Holy Spirit helps us to respond to things God wants us to respond to. For example, go make disciples of all nations. That's partly what he's talking about as well. Go share the gospel.
1: Yeah. And the army isn't coming. You're the army.
0: Yeah, that's exactly right. And so our life in the Spirit is a life both internal transformation, but it's also to stir us up, like St. John Paul II, the deepest energies, he said, of the Spirit in the upper room stirred in the apostles, and he said, thrust them out into the marketplace. So they went forth with power to enable them to preach the gospel and to reach out to people and pray for the sick and, you know, the rest of it. So, yeah.
1: Another thing I really appreciate from Larry's preaching, he talked about humility. Mm-hmm. It's not about us. It's about him. It's not us that has the energy or source within us independently. It's him in us. And I just really appreciate the thing about humility. I think it's pretty important, you know, just for the whole spiritual life, you know.
0: Yeah, it certainly is because, you know, Jesus, the one place in the Gospels where Jesus actually talks about himself, you know, in a way that is his, you might character identity or something. He said, you know, come and learn from me because I am meek and I'm humble of heart.
1: Yeah.
0: It's amazing to think that the King of the universe, you know, with all power, I mean, the one through whom all things were made for him, that's his nature. He's humble.
1: Yeah.
0: And
1: when,
0: he walks in, so.
1: Yeah, when you think about it, the Word became flesh. Jesus united himself, the Word of God united himself to human nature. And so every minute of his life was a minute of humility. I mean, he was lowering himself, you know, he was God and he became man. And every day it was humble service. Every day it was doing something to advance the salvation of the human race with people not understanding, with people not agreeing, with people telling lies about him, with people rejecting him, with people mocking him. I mean, every minute of his life was a life of humility, was a minute of humility because of who he was and what he was doing. He emptied himself and became man, and every minute of becoming man was humbling.
0: Yeah, and that same passage says, well, what does it mean he emptied himself, and how did he humble himself? By becoming obedient, the passage says, by becoming obedient to the Father.
1: Yeah.
0: Remember what Jesus said, you know, my food is to do the will of him who sent me. I mean, the obedience to the Father was Jesus' life.
1: Yeah.
0: It was his great love. And so the gift of the Holy Spirit, when it comes right down to the bottom of it, is that heart of Jesus. It's the Spirit that's in Jesus given to us to overcome the flesh that's in the fallen human nature that says, no, my will be done, not God's will be done.
1: Yeah.
0: And he gives us a new power and a new capacity, you know, because Paul says it was in Romans where if by the Spirit you put to death the deeds of the body, which that means is the flesh is resistance to God. I'm my own master. I'm my own Lord, right?
1: Yeah.
0: And we have a new power and a new capacity to live a new way of life. And that new way of life is Jesus's road to humility, which is humility is not just, it's not like a feeling or something. And you might feel humble at times, but what it really is being like Jesus. And that is to be totally surrendered to the will of the Father and trusting the Father. And the Holy Spirit gives us power to trust that.
1: Yeah.
0: And so then look at Gideon's story that he brought up, you know. So the Lord wants us to know that it's him.
1: Yeah.
0: All the power belongs to the Lord. He's going to conquer all our enemies by his power. And so he reduces it down to, you know, he picks the weakest guy he could find, Gideon, and then shrinks the army.
1: Yeah, like Gideon says, Lord, what are you doing? Don't you know who I am?
0: Yeah, exactly. And then there's tens, thousands of Midianites that they're up against, and the battle belongs to the Lord.
1: Yeah.
0: In our personal lives, in our family struggles, our personal struggles, our national struggles. So the Lord wants us to have that heart of Jesus that is humble enough to trust God and obey him and do whatever he tells us to do.
1: Yeah.
0: And he's going to win the victory in our lives, even if we don't see it all in the moment.
1: Yeah, and Larry said, this is going to be a battle because there's the world, the flesh, and the devil. So there's a lot of things in us and out there working against us. So that means that we got to be kind of like, we got to be willing to deny ourselves and say no to sin and yes to God, say no to temptation and yes to the grace of the Holy Spirit. So it's a battle. It's decisions. It's denying ourselves and following Jesus.
0: Yeah, and then the critical role that faith, hope, and love play in the life of the Christian, the theological virtues. So good preaching, good teaching,

0: you know, sometimes people, your faith kind of leaks, you know, or whatever. And maybe there's people there at those rallies or watching on television, you just feel discouraged.
1: Yeah.
0: You feel like your faith is flat. I don't think God hears me. My hope is gone. These kinds of things, the living word of God, you know, preached with faith because it's anointed by the Holy Spirit. That's partly what he talks about, the anointing. It's not
1: He says the anointing leaking. Yeah. Has anybody here had the anointing leak? And there was a big response to that, wasn't it?
0: And the anointing of Jesus is the Spirit, is the Holy Spirit. Yeah. And so the Holy Spirit, we have to keep paying attention to being called back to that and receiving each day the grace of the Holy Spirit wants to be able to give us so we can live with faith. We need elevated faith. We need the help of the Holy Spirit to walk in faith, that confidence in God, that leans on God in such a way that if he wasn't there, you kind of would fall flat on your face, but also the power of hope. I mean, look at how hopeless people are throughout the culture today, and not just in the United States, but all over the world with the wars and everything else. And people watch the news and listen to AI, and before you know it, that stuff gets stolen and it leaks, as you're saying, Ralph, you know? Yeah. And we're meant to live and be a light of the world. So faith, hope, and love lead us to love so we can love with the love of Jesus in the middle of these trials and difficulties.
1: Yeah. A lot of the hopelessness is coming from losing trust and hope in leadership.
0: Yeah.
1: Like we're seeing more and more that the leaders of the nations maybe don't know what they're doing. Maybe they don't have good motivations. Maybe they're out for self-gain. Maybe they got character flaws type of thing. But also in the church, you know, we're seeing disturbing things about leadership in the church. And we're seeing how it doesn't seem like we have a savior here, you know, in the church or in the world, you know, and that we need something more. We need the Lord himself.
0: Right. And that's where the spiritual battle can come in. And the devil likes to whisper, like, essentially, I'm winning, you know, and there is no hope. There is nothing you can lean on, you can hope in. It's a total lie. Our hope is in the Lord. Actually, our hope's not in a bishop, or our hope's not in a president, or our hope's not in, you know, a CEO or anything else like that. Our hope is in the Lord. And we see this is where the lives of the saints are very, very helpful for us because they're models of it. And many of them had to face incredibly difficult situations and potentially hopeless ones. But because of the faith, hope, and love that was in them, the Lord did amazing things through them.
1: Yeah.
2: This is Seth Schleter, and you are watching Catholic Faith Network.
3: God, I'm still counting my blessings. Oh, do you die in
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The angel of the Lord declared unto Mary, and she conceived of the Holy Spirit. Hail Mary, full of grace, the Lord is with you. Blessed are you among women, and blessed the fruit of your womb, Jesus. Holy Mary, Mother of God, pray for us sinners, now and at our death. Amen. Behold, the handmaid of the Lord, be it done unto me according to thy word. Hail Mary, full of grace, the Lord is with you. Blessed are you among women, and blessed the fruit of your womb, Jesus. Holy Mary, Mother of God, pray for us sinners, now and at our death. Amen. And the Word was made flesh and dwelt among us. Hail Mary, full of grace, the Lord is with you. Blessed are you among women, and blessed the fruit of your womb, Jesus. Holy Mary, Mother of God, pray for us sinners, now and at our death. Amen. Pray for us, O Holy Mother of God, that we may be made worthy of the promises of Christ. Let us pray. Pour forth, we beseech thee, O Lord, thy grace unto our hearts, that we to whom the incarnation of Christ, thy Son, was made known by the message of an angel, may by his passion and cross be brought to the glory of his resurrection. Through the same Christ our Lord. Amen.

In the Father, and of the Son, and of the Holy Spirit. Amen. I believe in one God, the Father Almighty, creator of heaven and earth, and in Jesus Christ, his only Son, our Lord, who was conceived by the Holy Spirit, born of the Virgin Mary, suffered under Pontius Pilate, was crucified, died, and was buried. He descended into hell. On the third day, he rose again from the dead. He ascended into heaven and is seated at the right hand of the Father Almighty. From there, he will come to judge the living and the dead. I believe in the Holy Spirit, the Holy Catholic Church, the communion of saints, the forgiveness of sins, the resurrection of the body, and life everlasting. Amen. Our Father, who art in heaven, hallowed be thy name. Thy kingdom come, thy will be done.

earth as it is in heaven. Give us this day our daily bread, and forgive us our trespasses, as we forgive those who trespass against us. And lead us not into temptation, but deliver us from evil. Amen. Hail Mary, full of grace, the Lord is with thee. Blessed art thou amongst women, and blessed is the fruit of thy womb, Jesus. Holy Mary, Mother of God, pray for us sinners, now and at the hour of our death. Amen. Hail Mary, full of grace, the Lord is with thee. Blessed art thou amongst women, and blessed the fruit of thy womb, Jesus. Holy Mary, Mother of God, pray for us sinners, now and at the hour of our death. Amen. Hail Mary, full of grace, the Lord is with thee. Blessed art thou amongst women, and blessed is the fruit of thy womb, Jesus. Holy Mary, Mother of God, pray for us sinners, now and at the hour of our death. Amen. Glory be to the Father, and to the Son, and to the Holy Spirit, as it was in the beginning, is now, and ever shall be, world without end. Amen. The first luminous mystery, the baptism of Jesus. And when Jesus was baptized, the heavens were open, and he saw the Spirit of God descending like a dove and alighting on him. And lo, voice from heaven saying, "This is my beloved Son, with whom I am well pleased." Our Father, who art in heaven, hallowed be thy name. Thy kingdom come, thy will be done, on earth as it is in heaven. Give us this day our daily bread, and forgive us our trespasses, as we forgive those who trespass against us. And lead us not into temptation, but deliver us from evil. Hail Mary, full of grace, the Lord is with thee. Blessed art thou amongst women, blessed the fruit of thy womb, Jesus. Holy Mary, Mother of God, pray for us sinners, now and at the hour of our death. Amen. Hail Mary, full of grace, the Lord is with thee. Blessed art thou amongst women, and blessed is the fruit of thy womb, Jesus. Holy Mary, Mother of God, pray for us sinners, now and at the hour of our death. Amen. Hail Mary, full of grace, the Lord is with thee. Blessed art thou amongst women, and blessed is the fruit of thy womb, Jesus. Holy Mary, Mother of God, pray for us sinners, now and at the hour of our death. Amen. Hail Mary, full of grace, the Lord is with thee. Blessed art thou amongst women, and blessed is the fruit of thy womb, Jesus. Holy Mary, Mother of God, pray for us sinners, now and at the hour of our death. Amen. Hail Mary, full of grace, the Lord is with thee. Blessed art thou amongst women, and blessed is the fruit of thy womb, Jesus. Holy Mary, Mother of God, pray for us sinners, now and at the hour of our death. Amen. Hail Mary, full of grace, the Lord is with thee. Blessed art thou amongst women, and blessed is the fruit of thy womb, Jesus. Holy Mary, Mother of God, pray for us sinners, now and at the hour of our death. Amen. Hail Mary, full of grace, the Lord is with thee. Blessed art thou amongst women, and blessed is the fruit of thy womb, Jesus. Holy Mary, Mother of God, pray for us sinners, now and at the hour of our death. Amen. Hail Mary, full of grace, the Lord is with thee. Blessed art thou amongst women, and blessed is the fruit of thy womb, Jesus. Holy Mary, Mother of God, pray for us sinners, now and at the hour of our death. Amen. Hail Mary, full of grace, the Lord is with thee. Blessed art thou amongst women, and blessed the fruit of thy womb, Jesus. Holy Mary, Mother of God, pray for us sinners, now and at the hour of our death. Amen. Hail Mary, full of grace, the Lord is with thee. Blessed art thou amongst women, and blessed is the fruit of thy womb, Jesus. Holy Mary, Mother of God, pray for us sinners, now and at the hour of our death. Amen. Glory be to the Father, and to the Son, and to the Holy Spirit, as it was in the beginning, is now, and ever shall be, world without end. Amen.
O my Jesus, forgive.

Forgive us our sins, save us from the fires of hell, lead all souls to heaven, especially those in most need of thy mercy. The second luminous mystery, wedding at Cana. His mother said to the servants, "Do whatever he tells you." Jesus said to them, "Fill the jars with water," and they filled them up to the brim. Our Father, who art in heaven, hallowed be thy name. Thy kingdom come, thy will be done, on earth as it is in heaven. Give us this day our daily bread, and forgive us our trespasses, as we forgive those who trespass against us. And lead us not into temptation, but deliver us from evil. Amen. Hail Mary, full of grace, the Lord is with thee. Blessed art thou amongst women, and blessed is the fruit of thy womb, Jesus. Holy Mary, Mother of God, pray for us sinners, now and at the hour of our death. Amen. Hail Mary, full of grace, the Lord is with thee. Blessed art thou amongst women, and blessed is the fruit of thy womb, Jesus. Holy Mary, Mother of God, pray for us sinners, now and at the hour of our death. Amen. Hail Mary, full of grace, the Lord is with thee. Blessed art thou amongst women, and blessed is the fruit of thy womb, Jesus. Holy Mary, Mother of God, pray for us sinners, now and at the hour of our death. Amen. Hail Mary, full of grace, the Lord is with thee. Blessed art thou amongst women, and blessed is the fruit of thy womb, Jesus. Holy Mary, Mother of God, pray for us sinners, now and at the hour of our death. Amen. Hail Mary, full of grace, the Lord is with thee. Blessed art thou amongst women, and blessed is the fruit of thy womb, Jesus. Holy Mary, Mother of God, pray for us sinners, now and at the hour of our death. Amen. Hail Mary, full of grace, the Lord is with thee. Blessed art thou amongst women, and blessed is the fruit of thy womb, Jesus. Holy Mary, Mother of God, pray for us sinners, now and at the hour of our death. Amen. Hail Mary, full of grace, the Lord is with thee. Blessed art thou amongst women, and blessed is the fruit of thy womb, Jesus. Holy Mary, Mother of God, pray for us sinners, now and at the hour of our death. Amen. Hail Mary, full of grace, the Lord is with thee. Blessed art thou amongst women, and blessed the fruit of thy womb, Jesus. Holy Mary, Mother of God, pray for us sinners, now and at the hour of our death. Amen. Hail Mary, full of grace, the Lord is with thee. Blessed art thou amongst women, and blessed is the fruit of thy womb, Jesus. Holy Mary, Mother of God, pray for us sinners, now and at the hour of our death. Amen. Hail Mary, full of grace, the Lord is with thee. Blessed art thou amongst women, and blessed the fruit of thy womb, Jesus. Holy Mary, Mother of God, pray for us sinners, now and at the hour of our death. Amen. Glory be to the Father, and to the Son, and to the Holy Spirit, as it was in the beginning, is now, and ever shall be, world without end. Amen. O my Jesus, forgive us our sins, save us from the fires of hell, lead all souls to heaven, especially those in most need of thy mercy. The third luminous mystery, proclaiming the kingdom. And preach as you go, saying, "The kingdom of heaven is at hand." Heal the sick, raise the dead, cleanse lepers, cast out demons. You receive without pay, give without pay. Our Father, who art in heaven, hallowed be thy name. Thy kingdom come, thy will be done, on earth as it is in heaven. Give us this day our daily bread, and forgive us our trespasses, as we forgive those who trespass against us. And lead us not into temptation, but deliver us from evil. Hail Mary, full of grace, the Lord is with thee. Blessed art thou amongst women, blessed the fruit of thy womb, Jesus. Holy Mary, Mother of God, pray for us sinners, now and at the hour of our death. Amen.
Hail Mary, full of grace, the Lord is with thee.

Blessed art thou amongst women, and blessed is the fruit of thy womb, Jesus. Holy Mary, Mother of God, pray for us sinners, now and at the hour of our death. Amen. Hail Mary, full of grace, the Lord is with thee. Blessed art thou amongst women, and blessed is the fruit of thy womb, Jesus. Holy Mary, Mother of God, pray for us sinners, now and at the hour of our death. Amen. Hail Mary, full of grace, the Lord is with thee. Blessed art thou amongst women, and blessed is the fruit of thy womb, Jesus. Holy Mary, Mother of God, pray for us sinners, now and at the hour of our death. Amen. Hail Mary, full of grace, the Lord is with thee. Blessed art thou amongst women, and blessed is the fruit of thy womb, Jesus. Holy Mary, Mother of God, pray for us sinners, now and at the hour of our death. Amen. Hail Mary, full of grace, the Lord is with thee. Blessed art thou amongst women, and blessed is the fruit of thy womb, Jesus. Holy Mary, Mother of God, pray for us sinners, now and at the hour of our death. Amen. Hail Mary, full of grace, the Lord is with thee. Blessed art thou amongst women, and blessed is the fruit of thy womb, Jesus. Holy Mary, Mother of God, pray for us sinners, now and at the hour of our death. Amen. Hail Mary, full of grace, the Lord is with thee. Blessed art thou amongst women, and blessed is the fruit of thy womb, Jesus. Holy Mary, Mother of God, pray for us sinners, now and at the hour of our death. Amen. Hail Mary, full of grace, the Lord is with thee. Blessed art thou amongst women, and blessed the fruit of thy womb, Jesus. Holy Mary, Mother of God, pray for us sinners, now and at the hour of our death. Amen. Hail Mary, full of grace, the Lord is with thee. Blessed art thou amongst women, and blessed is the fruit of thy womb, Jesus. Holy Mary, Mother of God, pray for us sinners, now and at the hour of our death. Amen. Glory be to the Father, and to the Son, and to the Holy Spirit, as it was in the beginning, is now, and ever shall be, world without end. Amen. O my Jesus, forgive us our sins, save us from the fires of hell, lead all souls to heaven, especially those in most need of thy mercy. The fourth luminous mystery, Transfiguration. And as he was praying, the appearance of his countenance was altered, and his remained became dazzling white. And a voice came out of the cloud saying, "This is my Son, my chosen. Listen to him." "Our Father, who art in heaven, hallowed be thy name. Thy kingdom come, thy will be done, on earth as it is in heaven. Give us this day our daily bread, and forgive us our trespasses, as we forgive those who trespass against us. And lead us not into temptation, but deliver us from evil. Amen. Hail Mary, full of grace, the Lord is with thee. Blessed art thou amongst women, and blessed is the fruit of thy womb, Jesus. Holy Mary, Mother of God, pray for us sinners, now and at the hour of our death. Amen. Hail Mary, full of grace, the Lord is with thee. Blessed art thou amongst women, and blessed is the fruit of thy womb, Jesus. Holy Mary, Mother of God, pray for us sinners, now and at the hour of our death. Amen. Hail Mary, full of grace, the Lord is with thee. Blessed art thou amongst women, and blessed is the fruit of thy womb, Jesus. Holy Mary, Mother of God, pray for us sinners, now and at the hour of our death. Amen. Hail Mary, full of grace, the Lord is with thee. Blessed art thou amongst women, and blessed is the fruit of thy womb, Jesus. Holy Mary, Mother of God, pray for us sinners, now and at the hour of our death. Amen. Hail Mary, full of grace, the Lord is with thee. Blessed art thou amongst women, and blessed is the fruit of thy womb, Jesus. Holy Mary, Mother of God, pray for us sinners, now and at the hour of our death. Amen. Hail Mary, full

of grace. The Lord is with thee. Blessed art thou amongst women, and blessed is the fruit of thy womb, Jesus. Holy Mary, Mother of God, pray for us sinners, now and at the hour of our death. Amen. Hail Mary, full of grace, the Lord is with thee. Blessed art thou amongst women, and blessed is the fruit of thy womb, Jesus. Holy Mary, Mother of God, pray for us sinners, now and at the hour of our death. Amen. Hail Mary, full of grace, the Lord is with thee. Blessed art thou amongst women, and blessed is the fruit of thy womb, Jesus. Holy Mary, Mother of God, pray for us sinners, now and at the hour of our death. Amen. Hail Mary, full of grace, the Lord is with thee. Blessed art thou amongst women, and blessed is the fruit of thy womb, Jesus. Holy Mary, Mother of God, pray for us sinners, now and at the hour of our death. Amen. Hail Mary, full of grace, the Lord is with thee. Blessed art thou amongst women, and blessed the fruit of thy womb, Jesus. Holy Mary, Mother of God, pray for us sinners, now and at the hour of our death. Amen. Glory be to the Father, and to the Son, and to the Holy Spirit, as it was in the beginning, is now, and ever shall be, world without end. Amen. O my Jesus, forgive us our sins, save us from the fires of hell, lead all souls to heaven, especially those in most need of thy mercy. The fifth luminous mystery, institution of the Eucharist. And he took bread, and when he had given thanks, he broke it and gave it to them, saying, "This is my body, which is given for you." And likewise the cup after supper, saying, "This cup, which is poured out for you, is the new covenant in my blood." Our Father, who art in heaven, hallowed be thy name. Thy kingdom come, thy will be done, on earth as it is in heaven. Give us this day our daily bread, and forgive us our trespasses, as we forgive those who trespass against us. And lead us not into temptation, but deliver us from evil. Hail Mary, full of grace, the Lord is with thee. Blessed art thou amongst women, blessed the fruit of thy womb, Jesus. Holy Mary, Mother of God, pray for us sinners, now and at the hour of our death. Amen. Hail Mary, full of grace, the Lord is with thee. Blessed art thou amongst women, and blessed is the fruit of thy womb, Jesus. Holy Mary, Mother of God, pray for us sinners, now and at the hour of our death. Amen. Hail Mary, full of grace, the Lord is with thee. Blessed art thou amongst women, and blessed is the fruit of thy womb, Jesus. Holy Mary, Mother of God, pray for us sinners, now and at the hour of our death. Amen. Hail Mary, full of grace, the Lord is with thee. Blessed art thou amongst women, and blessed is the fruit of thy womb, Jesus. Holy Mary, Mother of God, pray for us sinners, now and at the hour of our death. Amen. Hail Mary, full of grace, the Lord is with thee. Blessed art thou amongst women, and blessed is the fruit of thy womb, Jesus. Holy Mary, Mother of God, pray for us sinners, now and at the hour of our death. Amen. Hail Mary, full of grace, the Lord is with thee. Blessed art thou amongst women, and blessed is the fruit of thy womb, Jesus. Holy Mary, Mother of God, pray for us sinners, now and at the hour of our death. Amen. Hail Mary, full of grace, the Lord is with thee. Blessed art thou amongst women, and blessed is the fruit of thy womb, Jesus. Holy Mary, Mother of God, pray for us sinners, now and at the hour of our death. Amen. Hail Mary, full of grace, the Lord is with thee. Blessed art thou amongst women, and blessed is the fruit of thy womb, Jesus. Holy Mary, Mother of God, pray for us sinners, now and at the hour of our death. Amen. Hail Mary, full of grace, the Lord is with thee. Blessed art thou amongst women, and blessed the fruit of thy womb, Jesus.
Holy Mary, Mother of God, pray for us sinners.

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Amen. 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Blessed art thou amongst women, and blessed is the fruit of thy womb, Jesus. Holy Mary, Mother of God, pray for us sinners, now and at the hour of our death. Amen. Glory be to the Father, and to the Son, and to the Holy Spirit, as it was in the beginning, is now, and ever shall be, world without end. Amen. O my Jesus, forgive us our sins, save us from the fires of hell, lead all souls to heaven, especially those in most need of thy mercy. Hail, Holy Queen, Mother of Mercy, our life, our sweetness, and our hope. To thee do we cry, poor banished children of Eve. To thee do we send up our sighs, mourning and weeping in this vale of tears. Turn then, most gracious advocate, thine eye of mercy toward us, and after this our exile, show unto us the blessed fruit of thy womb, Jesus. O clement, O loving, O sweet Virgin Mary, pray for us, O Holy Mother of God, that we may be made worthy of the promises of Christ. Let us pray. O God, whose only begotten Son, by his life, death, and resurrection, has purchased for us the rewards of eternal life, grant, we beseech thee, that by meditating on these mysteries of the Most Holy Rosary of the Blessed Virgin Mary, we may imitate what they contain and obtain what they promise. Through the same Christ our Lord. Amen. Most Sacred Heart of Jesus, have mercy on us. Immaculate Heart of Mary, pray for us. In the name of the Father, and of the Son, and of the Holy Spirit. Amen.

0: good.
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My soul proclaims the greatness of the Lord. My spirit rejoices in God my Savior, for he has looked with favor on his lowly servant. From this day all generations will call me blessed. The Almighty has done great things for me, and holy is his name. He has mercy on those who fear him in every generation. He has shown the strength of his arm. He has scattered the proud in their conceit. He has cast down the mighty from their thrones and has lifted up the lowly. He has filled the hungry with good things, and the rich he has sent away empty. He has come to the help of his servant Israel, for he remembered his promise of mercy, the promise he made to our fathers, to Abraham and his children forever. Glory to the Father, and to the Son, and to the Holy Spirit, as it was in the beginning, is now, and will be forever. Amen.

0: Good morning, and welcome to St. Patrick's Cathedral. Today is Thursday in the 24th week in Ordinary Time, and also the memorial of St. Robert Bellarmine, Bishop, and Hildegard of Bingen, Virgin and Doctor of the Church. The celebrant of today's Mass is Father Callahan of the Cathedral staff, and Mass will be offered for the intention of Thelma Santa Maria. Please stand.
1: Let us sing together the first verse of our entrance hymn, which can be found in your blue St. Michael's hymnal, number 823, We Walk by Faith, number 823.

0: In the name of the Father, and of the Son, and of the Holy Spirit.
1: Amen.
0: The Lord be with you.
1: Good morning, Father.
0: Brethren, let us acknowledge our sins, and so prepare ourselves to celebrate the sacred mysteries. I confess to Almighty God
1: and to you, my brothers and sisters, that I have greatly sinned
0: in my thoughts and in my words, in what I have done and in what I have failed to do,
1: through my fault, through my most grievous fault.
0: Therefore I ask, Blessed Mary, ever Virgin,

0: all the angels and saints, and you, my brothers and sisters, to pray for me to the Lord our God.
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0: Amen.
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1: Let us pray. O God, fount of life, who imbued the Virgin St. Hildegard with the spirit of prophecy, grant us, we pray, by her example and intercession, to know your ways, and in the darkness of this age to perceive the splendor of your light. Through our Lord Jesus Christ, your Son, who lives and reigns with you in the unity of the Holy Spirit, God, forever and ever.
0: Amen. A reading from the Book of Wisdom. I prayed, and prudence was given me. I pleaded, and the spirit of wisdom came to me. I preferred her to scepter and throne, and deemed riches nothing in comparison with her, nor did I liken any priceless gem to her. Because all gold in view of her is a little sand, and before her silver is to be accounted mire. Beyond health and comeliness, I loved her, and I chose to have her rather than the light, because the splendor of her never yields to sleep. Now, God grant I speak suitably and value these endowments at their worth. For he is the guide of wisdom and the director of the wise, for both we and our words are in his hand, as well as all prudence and knowledge of crafts. The word of the Lord. The judgments of the Lord are true, and all of them are just. The judgments of the Lord are true, and all of them are just. The law of the Lord is perfect, refreshing the soul. The decree of the Lord is trustworthy, giving wisdom to the simple. The judgments of the Lord are true, and all of them are just. The precepts of the Lord are right, rejoicing the heart. The command of the Lord is clear, enlightening the eye. The judgments of the Lord are true, and all of them are just. The fear of the Lord is pure, enduring forever. The ordinances of the Lord are true, all of them are just. The judgments of the Lord are true, and all of them are just. They are more precious than gold, than a heap of purest gold, sweeter also than syrup or honey from the comb. The judgments of the Lord are true, and all of them are just.

The Lord be with you. A reading from the Holy Gospel according to Matthew. Jesus said to his disciples, "Not everyone who says to me, 'Lord, Lord,' will enter the kingdom of heaven, but only the one who does the will of my Father in heaven. Many will say to me on that day, 'Lord, Lord, did we not prophesy in your name? Did we not drive out demons in your name? Did we not do mighty deeds in your name?' Then I will declare to them solemnly, 'I never knew you. Depart from me, you evildoers.' Everyone who listens to these words of mine and acts on them will be like a wise man who built his house on rock. The rains fell, the floods came, and the winds blew and buffeted the house, but it did not collapse,

been set solidly on rock, and everyone who listens to these words of mine but does not act on them will be like a fool who built his house on sand. The rain fell, the floods came, and the winds blew and buffeted the house, and it collapsed and was completely ruined. When Jesus finished these words, the crowds were astonished at his teaching, for he taught them as one having authority and not as their scribes. The Gospel of the Lord. Good morning and happy feasts. We have two optional memorials today, both of them involving saints who were in their own times celebrities of some degree. St. Robert Bellarmine, who was a celebrity cardinal and theologian, witness for the faith 400 years ago, and St. Hildegard, an abbess of 9 centuries ago, were saying the prayers of her feast for this Mass. Her story is one well worth learning, but there would be a temptation, I think, in looking at her life as an example of a secular success story. She began as a child oblate to a community that had only one other member. A young woman was not yet out of her teens who couldn't read and had begun to live in a little lean-to against the side of the chapel of a monastery of Benedictine monks, and really was beginning a very, very basic kind of life as an anchoress. And St. Hildegard had to learn to read from other, from monks in the monastery, because the young woman she was with did not know how to do that. More than 70 years later, she died, St. Hildegard, as the abbess of a flourishing, large community of women, with a couple of daughter houses in a building that she had supervised the construction of, where the songs the sisters sang in the office were songs she had composed. Hildegard is the most documented composer of songs from the Middle Ages that we have. She had written plays. She had developed a whole system of diet, which the sisters observed and which certain people, especially in the German-speaking world, still follow today. She had an amazing range of accomplishments, including inventing languages and working with codes. And she was also a very successful church politician. She managed her community on the terms that she wanted, and it, as a large part of that, she had corresponded with kings and emperors and popes and gotten along with them. But all of that was not for the sake of a very successful life in the world's terms, but because of her desire for God. She, by her later account, had begun to have visions of God from the age of about 5, although she only started writing things down at the age of 42. And it was in pursuit of a deeper realization of that vision of God, not simply the sight of what she saw as provided by God's grace, but the environment, the conditions that she saw as necessary to better come to an understanding of God, that she pursued that religious life. And her success, truly, was in that knowledge and love of God, as we invoke her prayers today. Let us ask for the grace to value what she valued, and for the continued flourishing of women pursuing the contemplative life in the present day.

0: Pray, brethren, my sacrifice and yours may be acceptable to God, the Almighty Father.
1: May the Lord accept the sacrifice at your hands for the praise and glory of his name, for our good and the good of all his holy church.
0: May we receive, although we pray, the effects of this offering dedicated to you, so that we may be cleansed from old earthly ways, and through the example of blessed St. Hildegard of Bingen be renewed by growth in heavenly life, through Christ our Lord.
1: Amen.
0: The Lord be with you.
1: And with your spirit.
0: Lift up your hearts.
1: We lift them up to the Lord.
0: Let us give thanks to the Lord our God.
1: It is right and just.
0: It is truly right and just. Our duty and our salvation always and everywhere to give you thanks, Lord, Holy Father, Almighty and Eternal God. For in the saints who consecrated themselves to Christ for the sake of the kingdom of heaven, it is right to celebrate the wonders of your providence by which you call human nature back to its original holiness and bring it to experience on this earth the gifts you promise in the new world to come. And so with all the angels and saints we praise you, as without end we acclaim.

You are indeed holy, O Lord, and all you have created rightly gives you praise. For through your Son, our Lord Jesus Christ, by the power and working of the Holy Spirit, you give life to all things and make them holy. And you never cease to gather a people to yourself, so that from the rising of the sun to its setting, a pure sacrifice may be offered to your name. Therefore, O Lord, we humbly implore you, by the same Spirit, graciously make holy these gifts we have brought to you for consecration, that they may become the body and blood of your Son, our Lord Jesus Christ, at whose command we celebrate these mysteries. For on the night he was betrayed, he himself took bread, and giving you thanks, he said the blessing, broke the bread and gave it to his disciples, saying, "Take this, all of you, and eat of it, for this is my body, which will be given up for you."

In a similar way, when supper was ended, he took the chalice, and giving you thanks, he said the blessing, and gave the chalice to his disciples, saying, "Take this, all of you, and drink from it, for this is the chalice of my blood, the blood of the new and eternal covenant, which will be poured out for you and for many for the forgiveness of sins. Do this in memory of me."

Therefore, as we celebrate the memorial of the saving passion of your Son, his wondrous resurrection and ascension into heaven, and as we look forward to his second coming, we offer you in thanksgiving this holy and living sacrifice. Look, we pray, upon the oblation of your church, and recognizing the sacrificial victim by whose death you willed to reconcile us to yourself, grant that we who are nourished by the body and blood of your Son, and filled with his Holy Spirit, may become one body, one spirit in Christ. May he make of us an eternal offering to you, so that we may obtain an inheritance with your elect, especially the most blessed Virgin Mary, Mother of God, with blessed Joseph, her spouse, with your blessed apostles and glorious martyrs, with St. Hildegard of Bingen, with St. Robert Bellarmine, and with all the saints, on whose constant intercession in your presence we rely for unfailing help. May this sacrifice of our reconciliation, we pray, Lord, advance the peace and salvation of all the world. Be pleased to confirm in faith and charity your pilgrim church on earth with your servant Leo, our Pope, and Ronald, our Bishop, your bishops, all the clergy, and the entire people you have gained for your own. Listen graciously to the prayers of this family, whom you have summoned before you. In your compassion, O merciful Father, gather to yourself all your children scattered throughout the world. To our departed brothers and sisters and to all who are pleasing to you at their passing from this life, give kind admittance to your kingdom. There we hope to enjoy forever the fullness of your glory. Through Christ our Lord, through whom you bestow on the world all that is good. Through him and with him and in him, O God Almighty Father, in the unity of the Holy Spirit, all glory and honor is yours forever and ever.

0: At the Savior's command, and formed by divine teaching, we dare to say,
1: Our Father, who art in heaven, hallowed be thy name. Thy kingdom come, thy will be done, on earth as it is in heaven. Give us this day our daily bread, and forgive us our trespasses, as we forgive those who trespass against us. And lead us not into temptation, but deliver us from evil.
0: Deliver us, Lord, we pray, from every evil. Graciously grant peace in our days, that by the help of your mercy we may be always free from sin and safe from all distress, as we await the blessed hope and the coming of our Savior, Jesus Christ.
1: For the kingdom, the power, and the glory are yours, now and forever.
0: Lord Jesus Christ, you said to your apostles, Peace I leave you, my peace I give you. Look not on our sins, but on the faith of your church, and graciously grant your peace and unity in accordance with your will, who live and reign forever and ever.
1: Amen.
0: The peace of the Lord be with you always.
1: And with your spirit.

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0: 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May the holy reception of the body and blood of your only begotten Son, O Lord, turn us away from the cares of this fleeting world, so that following the example of blessed St. Hildegard of Bingen, we may grow in sincere love for you on earth and rejoice to behold you for eternity in heaven, through Christ our Lord.
1: Amen.
0: The Lord be with you.
1: And with your spirit.
0: May Almighty God bless you, the Father, and the Son, and the Holy Spirit.
1: Amen.
0: Go forth. The Mass is ended.
1: Thanks be to God.
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6: 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And Father Tom Credick is here to talk about his latest book, The Mass, the Eucharist, and the Spiritual Exercises. 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

0: Welcome to CFN Live on this Thursday, September 17th. I'm Amy McGorry.
1: And I'm Monsignor Jim Vlaughn, and here's a look at what's trending now.
0: The Catholic Church in the United States will observe National Migration Week beginning September 21st through September 27th. For more than 45 years, the U.S. Church has used this week to reflect on its history as an immigrant church and the contributions of generations of immigrants. This year's theme

0: name chosen by Pope Leo is even just one of these children. In a world of increasing technological dependence and polarization, Pope Leo said there is greater urgency for humanity to see itself as a single human community. During the general audience, he said, "The perfection of the human person and the development of society must be regarded as closely interdependent. To set them against one another or separate them would render them meaningless." Today, we celebrate the feast days of Saints Hildegard of Bingen and Robert Bellarmine. Both are renowned for their significant contributions in different areas of religious and intellectual life, and both were declared doctors of the Church. Saint Hildegard was a mystic, composer, and theologian. Her contributions to medicine and music were groundbreaking. Saint Bellarmine was an Italian Jesuit cardinal best known for his theological works and was a prominent spiritual advisor and scholar. And that's a look at what's trending now.
1: So I think we have a very large audience from St. Bellarmine Parish in Queens because they watch us in their school.
0: All right.
1: Yeah, so I know a lot of kids are watching today. So good morning. Happy feast day. I hope you guys get free lunch in school.
0: Oh, I know.
1: Yeah, I think that's a good day, right?
0: That's a good idea.
1: Yeah, right? I like to celebrate your feast day. Do you celebrate your feast day?
0: Do I celebrate?
1: You know your feast day, like when your feast day is?
0: No, that's something
1: we have to find that out. We'll know by the end of the show. Somebody Google that around here. I know there's, we have a St. Amy.
0: I don't know.
1: There's plenty of them. There's plenty of them out. 30,000.
0: I do have, I played St. Veronica once in grammar school, so I used her as my confirmation name.
1: Oh, that's a good name, too. That's a great one.
0: Yeah. So I'll take that.
1: I'll have to tell you mine. I was going to be Paul for Paul McCartney, and the nun said, absolutely not. You're going to be St. Joseph. So that's it. She's a Josephite sister. God love her. So St. Joseph.
0: Right. Well, coming up next, Monsignor will be back with your latest news, and artist, songwriter, and worship leader Noah Paul Harrison joins us with a look at his solo debut album titled Do Not Go Gentle. More CFN Live right after the break.
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In world news, just 5 miles from the Ukrainian front lines, a priest continues to risk his life to deliver humanitarian aid to the region. Despite losing his church and surviving 2 drone strikes, he continues serving families in need with the support from the Knights of Columbus.

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4: In Vatican News, Pope Leo has introduced a significant change to the canon law governing the Church's 25 Eastern Catholic churches, giving their bishops a new role in addressing serious crises of leadership.
5: You've probably heard of Lebanon's Maronite Church, Ukraine's Greek Catholic Church, Egypt's Coptic Church, and Iraq's Chaldean Church. They are four of the 23 ancient churches of the Middle East, Eastern Europe, Asia, and Africa. Over time, these churches preserved their own languages, cultures, and rites. But they are not outside the Catholic Church, quite the opposite. They belong to it and are in full communion with the Pope, who is the highest authority for them all. Each one is organized around a synod, the governing body which makes decisions on the church law collectively. In fact, the assembly itself elects the bishops, always with the Pope's consent. And that brings us to the issue at hand. The bishops also elect their leader, the Patriarch. But what happens if he comes into conflict with his bishops, or refuses to resign when they ask him to step down, for serious reasons? Until now, nothing could be done. There was a legal gap in the rules governing the Patriarch, and that could bring the process to a standstill. For example, if the Patriarch did not want to answer to his fellow bishops, he could simply refuse to call a meeting. That meant the Vatican had to step in. Pope Leo XIV has now reformed that canon law governing these churches, and effectively closed the legal gap. This was something many bishops had called for to prevent untenable situations. That is why the Pope has issued a motu proprio, modifying several provisions to give all the bishops greater authority and autonomy. So what does that mean? It means bishops will no longer need the Patriarch to call a synod. They can do it themselves and vote to remove him if at least two-thirds agree. After that, they must seek the Pope's approval, and only if he authorises it will the Patriarch be removed. It is a document with an ecumenical touch. By giving local bishops greater collective authority, the Pope is embracing the decentralised approach of the Orthodox churches, a small gesture towards unity in keeping with Pope Leo XIV's pontificate.
4: In national news, Mary Lou Pagano, who's the executive director of the Sheen Center for Thought and Culture in New York, shares how the center is preparing to

0: honor its namesake, Archbishop Fulton J. Sheen, as he moves closer to beatification.
1: From September 9th to the 29th, A Man for All Media, a multimedia gallery celebrating the mission of the soon-to-be beatified Archbishop Fulton J. Sheen, is on display at the Sheen Center for Thought and Culture that bears his name. The Good Newsroom sat down to hear from the executive director of the Sheen Center, Mary Lou Pagano, about how the center is commemorating this exciting time.
2: The Sheen Center has been working on his legacy for the last, 10 or so years by presenting the true, the good, and the beautiful to people of faith and people without faith. It's our job to evangelize the way he did. He used media in such a beautiful way, and we're thrilled to be continuing that legacy.
1: The gallery has an audio-visual presentation showing Sheen's televised ministry that you can sit down and get engulfed in with headphones at the Janet Hennessy Dillon Schneider Gallery. Along with this presentation are artifacts from the life of Fulton Sheen and many photos chronicling his life and work in New York.
2: We want people to come to the gallery and experience Fulton Sheen as he was, the Archbishop that brought media and art to the public through his television show and his radio show. Life is Worth Living did such a beautiful job of bringing faith to people in a way that was never really done before. And our staff did such an amazing job of finding pieces that we think explain why the arts were so important to him and why evangelizing in this way was meaningful then and is meaningful now. I encourage everyone to come to the Sheen Center. It really is a remarkable place. The gallery exhibit is extra special to us because it's a different type of media that we're using, which is television, the way Fulton Sheen used it for his evangelization, and we're going to be using it for ours. And I think that the Sheen Center's programming, no matter when it is, whether it's right around his beatification or far into the future, we're constantly bringing people to their faith. And we're presenting it in a way that makes sense for bringing people closer and building a community.
0: Now back to Amy.
3: Thanks, Monsignor. Do Not Go Gentle is Bethel music artist, songwriter, and worship leader Noah Paul Harrison's solo debut album that offers an honest look at the life of faith, marked by both miracles and disappointment, hope and heartbreak. Noah joins us today, but first, here's one of his songs called The Lifter of My Head.

0: The song by Noah Paul Harrison features Aubrey Archibek. Noah joins us now from Manhattan to discuss his new album, Do Not Go Gentle. Noah, welcome to CFN.
1: Hey, how are you guys doing? Thanks for having me on.
0: Thank you for joining us. Noah, that particular song, it's really a heartfelt expression of surrender and trust, choosing to wait on God, even when it might not make sense, something that we all can sort of relate to at times.
1: Yes. Yeah, absolutely. That song in particular is one of my favorites on the project. So I'm glad you pointed that one out.
0: Yeah. Well, The Lifter of My Head, that's one of the 8 songs in your first solo album called Do Not Go Gentle. The album seemed to explore several themes. Why don't you talk about some of them that you really focused on?
1: Yeah, definitely. You know, a central theme throughout the project is out of Psalms 23, and really just the idea of, you know, we're going to walk through valleys. You know, it's inevitable. You know, throughout life, there's going to be seasons of disappointment and challenge and hardship. But just this project, you know, I was really hoping that it would serve as a reminder for people that the Lord is with you and that he's leading you. He's your shepherd. He's your protector. And that you're not going to stay stuck in the valley. He actually is going to walk you through the valley. And so, yeah, these songs are from little snippets of my life and different seasons of different things I've gone through. And it's

0: collection of, you know, that Psalms 23 idea. And then there's some songs in there that are maybe a little bit more of a worship, you know, praise song. But yeah, I'm really proud of it. I'm really excited about this project.
1: I was listening to a few of the songs and they do, it really touches your heart. And each song, it just seems to build on the project's message. I know we all think we have faith, but just because you have faith doesn't mean you're not going to struggle. And that decision to trust God through that struggle, that can be tough. But some of your songs, you hear you actually surrendering to Him. And I was like, wow, that was pretty vulnerable for you to share. And I really appreciated that.
0: Oh, thank you. Yeah, that means a lot.
1: Yeah. Did writing the songs kind of help you process some of these unanswered questions or some of the struggles?
0: Definitely. Yeah. You know, probably a big thing in this project was my wife and I, we moved to New York City probably about 3 years ago. And so before we started the move, I had started a couple of these songs, and we moved here to be a part of a church plant, actually. And so there was a big season where there was a lot of waiting, a lot of questions. And so some of the songs are around that, like around that season of like being like, okay, how is this going to work? How are we going to be able to afford this? How are we going to be able to do this? And then once we actually got there, and then we were in another season of figuring out how to depend and trust in God, then some of the other songs are about that theme of trust and, you know, being okay with being dependent on God and not being ashamed of that. And so, yeah, I think that it kind of there's different themes that kind of show different parts of my wife and I's life over the past few years. And it's cool to see, you know, kind of all those songs smushed together in one project.
1: Yeah, and I love how relatable it is. And, you know, I was having this conversation with one of my friends the other day, and it's been tough times that people go through. And we're talking about, how do you surrender? You know, it's one thing for somebody to say, hey, just surrender to God. You know, but I think hearing your music and hearing your story and your words come through, I think singing these words sometimes hits deeper. I do you feel that way? Music helps kind of get that message to people maybe a little bit easier than just saying to someone, hey, just trust.
0: Yeah, I absolutely think so. I think that music, at least for me, music and art really helps unlock something on a deeper level, you know? I feel like for me, there's been different songs in my life that I've listened to, or even different movies, honestly, different pieces of art that have, you know, as I'm going through something, I listen to it or watch it, and there's something in me that feels like I can resonate. It almost helps me express my heart and my emotion. And so, yeah, no, I'm totally with you on that. I do feel like, especially with worship songs, you know, it's sometimes for me, like I will latch onto one song in a season, and that'll be like my weapon, you know, to get through that, whatever thing I'm going through. So definitely, I think that music is totally a tool in helping us as humans navigate different seasons.
1: Right. And hopefully people will get that message as well when they hear your album. Tell us where people can find more information or go to hear this wonderful music.
0: Yeah, yeah. So you can go to my Instagram is Noah Paul Harrison. You can go to noahpaulharrison.com, or if you stream on Spotify or Apple Music, also Noah Paul Harrison.
1: Thank you so much, Noah, and I really enjoy your music. Thank you for joining us.
0: Oh, thank you. Thanks for having me on.
1: All right. Well, coming up next, Monsignor will be back with your latest news. And Laura Ducote, nurse practitioner and spokesperson for the Guiding Star Project, joins us to break down their newest women's health services. 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
1: 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In world news, religious leaders are taking steps to try to promote peace. Regional Director of CNEWA, Pontifical Mission in Jerusalem, says when people get to know each other on a personal level, it helps mend broken relationships between communities.
2: The Bethlehem Bible College, with its Shepherd Society, have been partners with the Pontifical Mission for a while. The Pontifical Mission, with its leader, Mr. Hasboon, approached us about the interfaith program. We decided that this time we will do interfaith, but through sports. So we would like to bring these students together, Muslims and Christians, to talk about different topics on Christianity and on Islam.
3: حكينا عن أكثر من موضوع طبعاً كان هدفنا اللي هو التعايش ويكون في محبة واحترام بيننا وسلام عشان نعرف نعيش إحنا مع بعض
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5: So the Magnificat is a very particular place where Jewish, Muslim and Christian, they grow together in music. And this was not always easy. So now we know that we have a strong responsibility as Christian in general, and this institution also, because make possible of different realities, different backgrounds, culture, religion, believing, thinking, to meet together.
6: And we felt in our community, and I as a rabbi, that we want all Jews to know their fellow Christians and Muslims in this city, and to talk with them, and to know them, and to respect them. We very much come to each other's prayers to support each other. And every time there is a hate crime in Jerusalem against our Christian brothers, we stand alongside them. And we all are part of the protective presence here in Jerusalem for our Christian brothers and sisters.
7: So for us, an extremely important form of interfaith dialogue, it's the dialogue of art. Because I think through art you can express yourself in a very precious way. And I have a theological reason for that. Especially here in time of war, we see a dehumanization and demonization of the others. So what is really common to the Abrahamic religion is really the dignity of every human being, that's sacred.
8: I think it's the very personal level of this interreligious relations that we as St. James Vicariate of for Hebrew speaking Catholics we are really, this is part of who we are.
9: What we aim to do is help people to rediscover the human face in the other. The Palestinians to rediscover the Israelis as human beings. Within the Palestinian community, mend the relationship between the Christians and the Muslims that was affected by the results of the ISIS attacks on the various countries and the rising fundamentalism. Basically, this is what we're trying to do through the various programs that we support, bring people together, to work together, to play together, to do general activities that they like together, and then rediscover the other. Rediscover the human face beyond anything that could create separation.
1: In national news, U.S. bishops are calling on more priests and volunteers to step forward for prison ministry, seeking to strengthen the church.

0: his presence among an estimated 500,000 incarcerated Catholics across the United States.
1: At their last plenary assembly, the USCCB called for more priests and volunteers to serve in prison ministry. There's an estimated 500,000 incarcerated Catholics in the United States. The government of each state provides chaplains from various religions to work in penitentiaries and mental institutions in accordance with the First Amendment. Father John Farrow explained that much of a prison chaplain's ministry involves working with inmates in small groups or one-on-one. He spent more than 20 years working in the prison system, where he encountered men who had committed gruesome crimes.
2: I felt for the victims of all this. And finally, you know, God's kindness just reminded me there's somebody's little boy. And when I would really get to know them and they would drop their defenses, there was usually very deep scars of childhood and trauma.
1: Inmates were free to choose whether to attend the chapel. As a result, many non-Catholics also turned to the priest for advice, which focused mostly on forgiveness. Father Farrow said that many of those he served suffered with such intense self-hatred that they could no longer bear to look at themselves in the mirror.
2: And I'd say, now, look in the mirror, because most of them didn't have a mirror in their cell. And as you're standing there, now tell me, how do you feel about him? They'd get real quiet. Never forget, one guy said, you know, I quit looking in the mirror over 2 years ago.
1: According to psychologists, most incarcerated men suffered sexual abuse in their childhood. Prison programs are improving, yet they are not properly equipped for rehabilitation and addressing trauma. Father Farrow's work in the prison system eventually led to the creation of a support group for inmates who had been sexually abused as children. The last session of the group, Father Farrow invited the warden to sit in.
2: The warden got up, and the warden told us that he'd been working in the prison system for over 30 years. And he had never heard of a group like this, nor had he ever envisioned that inmates would come together and trust one another enough with their deep hurt and pain. And that he was kind of amazed that we were able to do that.
1: Prison psychologists later told Father Farrow that they had noticed a difference in the inmates they treated. After more than two decades of prison ministry, Father John Farrow knows firsthand the challenge of ministering to those behind bars. He also knows the power of God's love and just how far his forgiveness can reach.
0: Now back to Amy.
3: Thanks, Monsignor. Telehealth has greatly expanded women's access to reproductive services, yet many women still struggle to find comprehensive care that listens to their concerns, investigates underlying causes, and respects their fertility. Joining us from Pelham, Alabama, is nurse practitioner and spokesperson for Guiding Star Project, Laura Ducote, to talk about the new services they're offering to women. Thank you for joining us, Laura.
4: Oh, it's a pleasure to be here.
3: Laura, can you explain to viewers what the Guiding Star Project is and what makes this so unique compared to the traditional model of women's health care?
4: Yes, so the Guiding Star Project is really a response to what we're seeing in the world for the needs of women. We are seeing such a need for women to truly understand their biological reality and the gifts that we've been given as women in our unique and beautiful design by our Creator. And so many women are not taught that very well. So this is a response from an education perspective that then can continue on into their healthcare. Many times we're seeing that the healthcare that they're receiving, they're expecting and they're putting their trust into their healthcare professionals to give them sound advice that honors their body and the way that it was created. But oftentimes we're seeing that is just being suppressed or potentially bypassed in whatever they're bringing to their healthcare professional. And so we're hoping to kind of change that narrative for them and bringing life-affirming care. And so our goal here is to bring in support for natural fertility, child

0: childbirth, pregnancy care, lactation support and postpartum support, and for motherhood and family life.
1: That's wonderful. Now, does it cover just someone who's looking to grow their family, or does it also cover like all the stages a woman goes through in life, including, let's say, pre and postmenopause?
0: Absolutely. Yes. Our goal is that we would be working with women all the way from that puberty age at around age 9 through perimenopause and menopause, that we would have something to be able to at least educate, if not also provide the healthcare aspect for them as well.
1: It seems like the Guiding Star model integrates women's physical health, but also the emotional, relational, spiritual well-being. Can you talk me through what an appointment looks like? That's a lot to cover in one appointment.
0: It is, but truly, if we think about this in just the fact that we believe that we cannot separate our fertility from the rest of our body, like if we have that kind of understanding from the start, it also just naturally makes us ask the question, can we actually separate any of these things? Can we separate physical health, spiritual health, or emotional health? And so if we're coming at it from an approach of these things cannot be separated. We are body and soul. That is how we were created. And so if there's a physical thing going on, it very much can affect the other aspects of our health and vice versa. Our spiritual health or our emotional health will affect our physical health. And so that's one of the reasons why we feel like restorative reproductive medicine is changing the narrative for women's healthcare, because we're looking at that approach, which takes time. And one of the problems that we're seeing in healthcare in general, not just women's healthcare, but is just that providers do not have time with their patients anymore. The way that healthcare is going, you're getting like 10 or 15 minutes with your doctor, whoever's providing care. And so that is one of the aspects of the telehealth platform, is that we do have longer visit times. Usually I'm spending at least 30 minutes, possibly up to an hour for that initial appointment to really understand her history, her story, how is this affecting the problems that she's bringing to me? How is this affecting her whole life? Which, of course, that might take a few appointments for us to really dive very deeply in that. But at the same time, one of the things that I learned in nursing school, or really nurse practitioner school, was that your patient almost always will tell you what you need to know to help them. But most of the time, we're not given the time to listen. And so I think that that big difference there in the approach is just understanding that this is a truth, this is a reality when we're looking at that patient, is a huge part of how we're bringing that aside of care.
1: And I also think it's nice that you also integrate somebody's faith into it. You know, so often you go to a doctor, it's more, hey, all right, what's the problem? Let's resolve it. But now you're also taking into account, oh, let's respect their faith as well.
0: Mm-hmm. Absolutely. Yes.
1: And now tell me about, there's an upcoming virtual course on PCOS. I know that it's been renamed from polycystic ovary syndrome to polyendocrine metabolic ovarian syndrome, which it just encompasses so much of the body. Tell us about that online class.
0: Absolutely. So that is one of the classes that we're doing this particular month. It's next Thursday. But we also change topics once a month. So we have kind of a core curriculum for Guiding Star that the Guiding Star centers have already been teaching in their centers. And then we're bringing this to a virtual platform. So as a nurse practitioner, I'm also able to kind of speak on some of these like medical aspects as well. So we started with PCOS because that's a very common problem that I see in my women. And so really helping women to understand what their diagnosis is, you know, part of the issue many times is that you might be given a diagnosis, or you might be told, well, this lab is abnormal, or that type of thing, here's your treatment plan, but really you're not given the education to understand what does this really mean? Like how, what's actually going on in my body. And so these talks are meant to be, you know, available nationwide for anyone that wants to come to really be able to understand what these things mean that their doctors might not have time to really truly explain even further. And then how do they affect our whole body? And how can we even

0: naturally help to support our bodies better when we have something like, it might be PCOS, but we might do a talk on, you know, a painful period or perimenopause or that puberty timeframe. That one is called Intro to Womanhood. We have multiple stages of, you know, breastfeeding and childbirth and all of those aspects. So it's a beautiful time to really spend time educating ladies, but then also kind of build some community as well. They're really fun talks. So I'm excited to be sharing those more.
1: Thank you, Laura. Now, for more information, you can go to their website, guidingstarproject.com. Thank you for joining us.
0: Thanks so much.
1: All right, well, coming up next, Monsignor will be back with your latest news. Plus, Father Tom Credick joins us to talk about his latest book. 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
3: 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Dorothy Day is one of New York City's most influential Catholics, and here we show you the places that shaped her life, her faith, and her legacy.
4: Dorothy Day was the co-founder of the Catholic Worker Movement
5: and one of the faces of New York Catholics' fight for equality and pacifism. Day's history of protest and activism has intertwined with the history of civil rights in the state and city of New York. The Good Newsroom has put together a walking tour through the life of Dorothy Day in chronological order based on the one the Dorothy Day Guild offers. Let's begin at the birthplace of Dorothy Day. On November 8, 1897, at 71 Pineapple Street in Brooklyn, Dorothy was born to parents John Day and Grace Day. Today, this street is also known as Dorothy Day Way, and a walk-up of residential units stands where this monolith of the Catholic faith began her life. Moving on to Day's teenaged and early adult years in New York, Dorothy was a regular at what was colloquially known as the Hellhole Bar or the Golden Swan in Greenwich Village. This is a place where many denote Dorothy gained the groundwork for organizing groups for her future protests. During this time is also when Day began growing deeper in her faith, but would remain disconnected from the church until around 1925 while pregnant with her daughter Tamar. In December of 1927, Dorothy was received into the church at Our Lady Help of Christians, which still stands in Staten Island, serving people at 7396 Amboy Road. Afterwards, the Catholic Worker Movement took their words and actions to the streets. The first distribution of the Catholic Worker newspaper took place at Union Square Park on May 1, 1933. This park is still a hotbed for protests and activism, with many of the Catholic workers today spending time here to protest ongoing wars and injustice domestically and internationally. The first headquarters for the Catholic workers was at 436 East 15th Street in Lower Manhattan, and this location acted as their head of operations from 1933 to 1935, where a bank currently resides. The group moved to 144 Charles Street as HQ from 1935 to 1936, and today the space is empty again. Then their third Catholic worker headquarters lasted from 1936 to 1950 at 115 Mott Street in what is today Chinatown. In 1935, Dorothy, along with Peter Morin, spent time at a garden commune growing in the faith and taking time to learn from what they had accomplished with the Catholic worker. This is also where she more than likely wrote From Union Square to Rome, which was published in 1938 and details her own conversion story. Now the wondrous nature that surrounded them is Wolf's Pond Park in Staten Island, a public park and beach where Staten Islanders still meet to sit and discuss. Then, on 104 Bayard Street in 1941,
4: the Catholic Worker opened their first Woman's House of Hospitality here to offer women without a place

to go, a safe space and a roof over their heads in a time in American history where women's rights were still catching up to any semblance of equality. Dorothy Day's description of these houses tells you everything. She said, "Houses of hospitality will bring workers and scholars together. They will provide a place for industrial workers to discuss Christian principles of organization as set forth in the encyclicals. They will emphasize personal action, personal responsibility, as opposed to political action and state responsibility.

0: The Catholic workers opened their first St. Joseph's House of Hospitality. This house was opened as a male counterpart to the women's house. In 1955, across the nation, civil defense drills took place to prepare citizens for a possible nuclear attack during the height of the Cold War. This was a countrywide illustration perfect to show Dorothy's viewpoint and need for total nuclear disarmament and pacifism. These drills took place from 1955 to 1961, and Dorothy and the Catholic workers protested all over Manhattan. The main locale was beneath the Washington Square Arch in Washington Square Park, and many gathered to hear the words of Dorothy, where during one such protest, she said this: "The word of God is the new commandment he gave us, to love our enemies, to overcome evil with good, to love others as he loved us. That is, to lay down our lives for our brothers throughout the world. Not to take the lives of men, women, and children, young and old, by bombs and napalm, and all the other instruments of war." Dorothy Day was arrested multiple times over the course of the late 1950s and would end up serving about 6 weeks total at the Women's House of Detention on 10 Greenwich Avenue, where now stands the beautiful Jefferson Market Garden and the Jefferson Market Courthouse, with a plaque remembering the prison that once stood there. In 1959, the second Catholic worker house was opened at 39 Spring Street, where now you can find simple apartments above a glasses store. This location would serve as the Catholic worker house for 2 years, leaving in 1961, but opened the same year was the second St. Joseph's House, across from Sarah Delano Roosevelt Park, where now retail spaces are waiting to be filled. The third and present St. Joseph's House can be found at 36 East 1st Street, where the Catholic worker is still hard at work serving the community. A place that was a comfort and retreat spot for Dorothy from 1972 until her death in 1980 was the Spanish camp in the cottages there on Staten Island. The camp had been a part of the Catholic worker community since 1924, but sadly today, all that remains is a field. In 1975, just a couple blocks away from the current St. Joseph's House, Mary House was opened on 55 East 3rd Street, and that is where it still stands today. It is also where Dorothy Day spent her final days and where she suffered her fatal heart attack. In between Mary House and St. Joseph's House stood Nativity Church. This parish served Dorothy Day and many members of the Catholic worker over the years. It also was the location of Dorothy's funeral mass. And in 2022, the original building where the church stood was demolished, and now all that remains is an empty lot. After her funeral mass, Dorothy Day was laid to rest at Resurrection Cemetery, located at 361 Sherritt Avenue in Staten Island, where faithful still leave offerings today. If you would like to find Dorothy's grave, it is near the entrance past Gate 1 in the first section on the right, Section 10. Dorothy is remembered in many ways throughout New York, and one of those is memorialized in a Staten Island icon. The Dorothy Day Ferry helps commuters travel, so her namesake can still make it easier to serve the public every day.
1: And as you know, I pray the rosary at Dorothy's grave almost every day here on CFN with all of you. And I'm a part of the team that is advocating for her cause for sainthood. Now back to Amy.
2: Wow, that's awesome. All right, thanks, Monsignor. The book, The Mass, the Eucharist, and the Spiritual Exercises, shows readers how the structure of St. Ignatius's spiritual exercises mirror the Catholic Mass to form a single journey toward God. Joining us from Chicago, Illinois, is author Father Tom Credick to talk about his latest book. Thank you, Father Tom, for joining us. So good to see you here.
3: Well, thanks very much for having me. It's good to be there, or actually here.
2: Beaming you in. We're all together. We're all connected. Father Tom, for people who may not be as familiar with the stages of St. Ignatius's spiritual exercises, can you give us a brief refresher of what they
3: are? Sure. I'd be glad to. The history is Ignatius. So the heart of Ignatian spirituality is reflection on experience in the light of the life, death, and resurrection of Jesus, which is what Ignatius discovered as he recovered from his battle wounds at the Battle of Pamplona. So he spent about 9 or 10 months at Loyola recovering from the shattering of his leg. And then in the course of that, he actually wanted to go back to being the knight that he had been, but the only reading material that he had was the life of Christ and the life of the saints. And as he gradually read through the life of Christ and the life of saints, he started paying attention to the words and how they affected him.

0: And so at one little point in his autobiography, he says, the Lord opened my soul to recognize the difference in the way that thinking about returning to his previous way of life affected him, and the way in which thinking about imitating the saints and following the life of Christ affected him. And so the structure of the spiritual exercises is to get people to repeat this kind of transformational conversion that Ignatius himself went through by paying attention to and taking seriously our experience and the fact that God speaks to us through our experience, as Ignatius discovered.
1: So obviously the book was influenced by St. Ignatius of Loyola, but also St. John Paul II, and it shows how the movements of the spiritual exercises connect with the structure of the Mass. Now, how does that help Catholics engage and get more out of that Sunday Mass?
0: A couple things. So the early encyclicals, so I talk about in the book, three early encyclicals, the Redemptor of Man, Rich in Mercy, and then on labor. So the emphasis of John Paul II is coming to the insight that Jesus is the Redeemer of humanity. And so his extended reflection upon Jesus and Jesus' relationship to human beings, and how, if we want to understand what it means for us to be a human being, we have to pay attention to who Jesus is and Jesus' life. And then just expanding on that. And so just a little note on that. So I think what that encyclical does, one of his earliest encyclicals, is to deepen our understanding of who Jesus is. Then Rich in Mercy is to deepen our understanding of the God revealed by Jesus in the life of Jesus. And so the structure of the exercises is in connection with the liturgy, is the very first part of the liturgy is the penitential act, which we pray, Lord, have mercy. The first week of the spiritual exercises parallels a little bit the penitential act because it's reflection on sin and seeking sorrow for them. But the key meditation in there is a colloquy of mercy, where we speak to the Father or Jesus or Mary about the many ways in which we have experienced the God of mercy despite the failings and the sins that we have reflected upon in the course of that first week of the spiritual exercises. The penitential act is usually fairly brief, but it's a very rich part of the liturgy because then it opens us to understanding the mercy of God and then encountering Jesus in the liturgy of the Word and the Gospels.
1: You also touch on encountering Jesus through the Eucharist and how it's not just about attending 1 hour a week of Sunday Mass, it's actually living throughout the week.
0: Yes. And so part of what occurred to me, and then I have all these little platitudes that remind me of various sorts of things. Presently, we talk about the attention economy. And part of Ignatian spirituality is paying attention. And so the part where this kind of came more clear to me, as I mentioned in the book, is I would do retreats at De Montville Jesuit Retreat House in Lake Elmo, Minnesota. And as I mentioned, at the end, the director of the retreat house would say, now keep the retreat alive. And so there's various suggestions about how to keep the retreat alive. And it occurred to me that people who make retreats, they go to Mass on Sunday. So rather than adding more things to do to connect up the spiritual exercises to the Mass is to be more attentive to Mass, and so it's not doing more things for God,

0: but doing more for God, the things that we already do. And that's this point about getting our attention. And as Ignatius did, just how do the words that we hear in the liturgy of the word, in the liturgy of the Eucharist, affect us? And what does that mean then for the rest of our lives?
1: Well, thank you, Father. If you want more information about this book, The Mass, the Eucharist, and the Spiritual Exercises, they can just go to the website, store.loyalthepress.com. Father Tom, thank you so much for sharing your book with us today.
0: You bet. Thanks for having me. Have a good day.
1: You too. All right. Well, more CFN Live after this break.

0: our volunteers. And I think that's part of what makes it beautiful, is people come here with just a heart to serve and a heart to make a difference.
1: It's opened my eyes to these people who truly have no options and are helpless to do anything for their condition. People who have been told no their whole lives can finally be told yes. It's life-changing.
2: So, Amy, we found out St. Amata of Assisi, St. Amy.
3: I have a saint.
2: February 20th, so congratulations. Write that down.
3: February 20th.
2: Keep on your phone. Yeah.
3: All right, I want to bake a cake, and we're going
2: to
3: celebrate.
2: We have to figure out what her favorite food was. We will. Today's my baptism day, too. Like, we keep those days. Those are nice days, right? Yeah, the day, you know, got baptized. That's kind of a cool thing, right?
3: And it started your whole career and your whole journey and your calling.
2: Still going, baby. And the other thing, you know, this is another thing. You get to know me. You'll know tomatoes are a big part of my life.
3: Okay.
2: And if you go to the rectory, outside the rectory, there's Montigny's gravy garden. And this is what we grow. These are Sierra Marzanos. The seeds were brought over here to America in the soles of the Nonna's shoes. And that's how they get the seeds to America, because you weren't allowed to bring in seeds. And this is like 10th, 15th generation.
3: Oh, my God.
2: Very few seeds, and yet perfect for sauce.
3: Just don't tell customs.
2: I know. Sorry, everybody. But I'm going to be making sauce this weekend. Probably, I don't know, 15, 20 quarts of sauce. We got a lot of tomatoes this year. It was a good year.
3: Oh, my God.
2: Yes, I just picked these on the way to work today. So
3: you just
2: great.
3: Bring them into work? Do we have any burrata and mozzarella?
2: Yeah, don't worry. When it's all done, I'll bring you a jar. It's great.
3: Please.
2: It's great stuff, so. Get ready.
3: All right. All well, right. Thank you. Well, that's it for today's show. We hope you will join us again tomorrow right after the Mass. I'm Amy McGorry.
2: I'm Chef Monsignor Jim. And thanks for joining us. God bless. We'll see you guys.

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1: We're all unique.
2: Original.
3: We're one of a kind.
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0: One of the great saints today and connected once again to other saints, St. Robert Bellarmine.
1: Yes, St. Robert Bellarmine, the great doctor of the church, the great theologian, the spiritual director of St. Aloysius Gonzaga, whose memorial we celebrated in June. What I love going to the Church of St. Ignatius in Rome, and you go in the front door, suddenly St. Robert Bellarmine's body and tomb are on your right. Then right going further towards the altar, there's a beautiful shrine to his spiritual directory, St. Aloysius Gonzaga, who heroically gave his life while serving the

0: victims of the bubonic plague. Then you move toward in the other direction, and you find the confessional of the great Father Capello, the Gregorian University Jesuit who taught canon law. And I recently talked to an auxiliary bishop in Chicago who was a student at the North American College at the time of Father Capello. And he said he would go in there and there would be huge lines going into that confessional.
1: Wow.
0: He had great gifts. So it's just the unity of generations of great Jesuits, of holiness in their relationship. And there's a beautiful passage from the memorial of St. Robert Bellarmine and Liturgy of the Hours from his treatise on the ascent of the mind to God. St. Robert Bellarmine writes, "May you consider truly good whatever leads to your goal and truly evil whatever makes you fall away from it. Prosperity and adversity, wealth and poverty, health and sickness, honors and humiliations, life and death, in the mind of the wise man are not to be sought for their own sake nor avoided for their own sake. But if they contribute to the glory of God and your eternal happiness, then they are good and should be sought. If they detract from this, they are evil and must be avoided." This is the son of St. Ignatius. He's going right to the Ignatian principles of discernment. It's very powerful. And, Monsignor, I know we both share the hope that one day, St. Robert Bellarmine is already a doctor of the church. His father, as the founder of the Jesuits, St. Ignatius, we pray that he may one day become a doctor of the church. St. Robert Bellarmine, pray for us.

0: Welcome, All Good Things with Archbishop Hicks. I'm Monsignor Jim Vlon, and on today's show, we'll be joined in studio by President and CEO of the Invest in Education Foundation, Ann Lesser, and the Superintendent of Schools for the Archdiocese of New York, Sister Mary Grace Walsh. Also joining us in the studio is Jay Sullivan, who's a communications consultant and award-winning author to talk about his book, Raising Gentle Men, Living at the Orphanage Edge. And lastly, we'll speak with two-time World Series champion and Catholic athlete and speaker Scott Spiezio about his memoir, The Hardest Comeback, and his documentary film entitled Spiezio. All that and lots more on this edition of All Good Things with Archbishop Hicks.
1: Monsignor, peace and all good things to you.
0: Now and forever. It's good to see you again.
1: Yeah, great seeing you. I feel like it's the first day back.
0: I know.
1: First day of school.
0: Yeah, it's really amazing, right? We still kind of live by the September schedule, right?
1: Correct, yeah. Everything's new, everything's starting up again, and it's all things are possible.
0: That's beautiful. I know for you, interesting summer. Some people might not know, because if they haven't heard our show over the summer or something like that. You know, you had some difficulty with your eye, right?
1: You know, through it all, I'll just say God is so good. God is so good. But I had finished the Pallium pilgrimage. I received the Pallium from the Holy Father, and we did a number of shows from Rome and arrived back here in New York City. And then just a few days later, I experienced a detached retina. So I was just sitting at my desk doing some work at 3:30 in the afternoon, and all of a sudden I couldn't see through my left eye. So that was obviously frightening, and the medical care that I've received here in New York City has been really tremendous. It's been extraordinary, but the process of repairing it started with some laser surgery, and then after laser surgery, they did a vitrectomy, and which is they kind of like take the gel out around your eye, and then put in two stitches to reattach the retina. And then they inserted an 8-week gas bubble into my eye just to keep everything in there. And so my summer changed. I was supposed to visit my family back in Chicago a little bit and have a break and just do some interesting things here in the Archdiocese and continue to know people and be involved with the ministries. And instead, I was convalescing. I was healing from the eye surgery. My first week, I had to keep my head completely down and